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3: It's freedom of speech to say things with which other people disagree. And then you would find some of the left wing, and there were quite a lot of left wing about then, still now, would demonstrate, would try to stop that person from speaking. And then you would find that if the club still wanted that person to speak, people in authorities, sometimes in university, would say, well, now look, there'll only be trouble if you get that person in, and the police will have to come. Don't cause trouble. That way, freedom dies. Someone wrote a book here called The Closing of the American Mind. Problems started on campuses in the United States. I was quite utterly shocked when I found letters sometimes from the fellows of universities saying, we accept the view of these students. If they don't want to listen to a speaker, they should have the right to stop him from coming. Now, for that, to me, they demanded intellectual freedom to say whatever they wanted to say and teach. The freedom they demanded, they must extend to others. But it's fighting for freedom of speech, for freedom of worship, fighting those who would whittle it away bit by bit, who think that they know all the answers.
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5: All right, the weather for tomorrow, well, for the rest of the day and tomorrow, let's go. Today, pretty much what you're going to get for the rest of the day, you've got now. Let's go and find out. It'll be fine for most this afternoon, and then we'll find out what's going to happen tomorrow morning. Northland all the way to Whanganui, including the Central High Country and the Bay of Plenty. So that's Auckland, Wellington, Auckland, Waikato, sweeping down all the way to Whanganui, except for the bays on the other side on the east coast. Mainly fine today. Areas of fog tomorrow morning, then some cloudy periods and isolated showers tomorrow for most of the North Island. For Manawatu, Horowhenua, Wellington, it'll be fine today. It'll be fine tomorrow. Gisborne, Hawke's Bay and Wairarapa, cloudy. Few showers about Wairoa. Clear this afternoon. Should be fine tomorrow. Marlborough and Nelson, cloudy periods. All of the west coast of the South Island. Here we go. Isolated showers from Buller to Westland. Tomorrow, rain with heavy falls developing in Fiordland in the morning, spreading north to Westland in the evening. Canterbury, fine, apart from some areas of morning and evening cloud. Otago and Southland, fine today and most of tomorrow. Rain with brief heavy falls will spread north tomorrow evening. And for the Chatham Islands, mostly cloudy, drizzle tomorrow evening. And then, can I tell you, packs up on Thursday in a huge way in both islands. So that is the news, sport and weather. It is 8 minutes past 12.
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5: Coming up shortly, we'll be talking to the Local Government Business Forum, who last week, I think, released what they want to happen in terms of, from the government, from political parties, and how they view they're an interesting group, actually. I'll introduce you to them in a second. But they are particularly from central government to do with local government. Local government reform is a massive piece of work over the next 2 years. Gosh, who will be the next Minister of Local Government is the question. They are going to have some fun. Yes, but potentially the chance to right past wrongs and to have a massive impact upon a sector that has appeared times to be out of control over the last couple of years. The Local Government Business Forum has a particular role in that. All right, now, let's have a look. All right. Let's have a look. There was a couple of other texts I wanted to share with you beforehand. Oh, yes. Frosty says, so we're very much like the USA, run by corporate cartels and lobbyists. There's not much democracy happening there, mate, says Frosty. And to be fair, Pete, it's not like these international supermarket players are coming here anyway, says Jesse. It's clear they don't want a piece of the New Zealand market anytime soon. And that's where the Greens have got it right. If you're expecting competition to walk into New Zealand from other international countries, forget it, essentially. And Nicola Willis staked her reputation on it to a large extent over the last 3 years. And yes, just go and have a look at the supermarkets in your town. And with the cost of living and food prices getting out of control, says Brett, why not look at a farmer-to-plate model? Okay. Cut out some of the middlemen by connecting local farmers and producers directly with consumers. Well, go for your life, Brett. Nothing's stopping you setting up that particular operation. I suspect there might be a reason why that's not happening now, if it was profitable or reasonable to do. What do you think? I'm just asking. And Ant says, taking private property for a government to run a business, no. A government setting up a company that it owns and not running it like a port or an airline, etc., for competition to be sold going forward, yeah, maybe, says Ant. And Michael, I hear that Chris Luxon's saying that if we pull out of net zero or the Paris Accord, European countries will be taking our goods off the shelf. If we keep planting the country into pine trees, we won't have anything to put on their shelves unless we make some export product out of bloody pine needles, says Craig. Yes. All right. Now, and what about the grifter Luke? You were going to introduce us to him, says Dave the Bricky. I will after this particular interview. All right. Now, the Local Government Business Forum comprises a whole series of organisations. Business New Zealand, Federative Farmers, the New Zealand Initiative, God, the Retirement Villages Association, really? Infrastructure New Zealand, established in 1994, really? To promote greater efficiency in local government and to contribute to debate on policy issues affecting it. I've got to be honest with you, I never came across them as a mayor. Well, I was a mayor for 2004, 2010. I never struck the Local Government Business Forum. All right, nonetheless, they obviously represent a significant number, looking at that, of ratepayers themselves. And they have a particular view that, well, generally, local government could be done better. Joining us to talk about this and what they might want from central government going forward and whether or not central government policies just recently announced, particularly the 4%, what is it, rates freeze, essentially will work, is Matt Cowley from the Local Government Business Forum, and he joins us now, the chair of Matt, welcome to the show. Good afternoon to you.
6: G'day, Michael.
5: Honestly, I never came across you guys. Mind you, you probably weren't around involved in it then. When I was mayor, have you upped your profile a bit since then?
6: Oh, look, most of our advocacy actually happens directly from those individual membership industry associations, whether it's from New Zealand Chambers or Business in New Zealand or individually. We do come together just to share and share what's happening in terms of who's doing what and pushing other agendas. But there are times where we collectively come together as a voice to really get the best outcome for local government. Everyone likes to bitch about local government, but take it away from them, as what we've seen through the Head Start program and initiative, people will fight for it.
5: Mm. Well, some people will. I imagine the mass of people really don't give a stuff, to be honest with you. The Local Government Business Forum says, and this is what you put out 5 days ago, New Zealand has reached a critical point for local government reform, with rates pressure, infrastructure costs, planning law changes and council reorganisation all converging in an election year. Can I ask you, do you think that any of those, particularly, say, policy solutions that are currently being offered by this government are at jeopardy as a consequence of this election?
6: It's kind of death of a thousand cuts, really, because there's not an overall conversation to say what decisions can be made by local communities versus what Wellington will make on behalf. And in terms of provision of infrastructure, the spatial planning, the RMA changes, which is going to reduce the zoning rules and dramatically reduce those down to more standardised prescriptive planning zones. So, and there's, combined with the rates caps, expectations of delivering housing supply in terms of that new rule change, which was proposed around supply of land and market valuation of land, and forcing councils to either open up that land or allow private plan changes. So there's kind of death of a thousand cuts in terms of local government, and maybe there's a wider magical strategy that cabinet and government has that they aren't sharing their long-term view of that relationship, but there are a few forum members that are questioning whether Wellington's looking for more of a centralised approach in decision making and how much decision should be made by local communities.

0: local government officials. The issue of localism. Christopher Luxon got elected on promising more localism, but I have to say in the 3 years subsequent, and I'm saying as an elected member of local government, I've seen more and more direct control from Wellington. Is that what you're seeing as well?
1: Yeah, well, and that's the confusion of, like you've said, a few inconsistencies around removing fast track, so making those decisions by cabinet, reducing the planning tools that or standardising planning tools across the new RMA changes, setting rates caps, which, look, all of these are good things, but it is potentially undermining what is regional governance and allowing communities to strengthen their needs, and whether that's been undermined.
0: The other thing is, when you're talking about piecemeal, see, I'm just, if I can share with you, I think local government or local water done well is a disaster, and it's inherited all the worst disasters from the Labor government on the aggregation of water resources. But then we've got the rates cap of 4% on top of that, which should actually be quite easy if you remove all the water infrastructure, shouldn't it, from council's balance sheet?
1: It'll be a big help. You think about a lot of these water assets were put in the 1980s and 90s, and the planning rules and consent conditions were pretty relatively minor from when 30 years later, when the consents are up for renewal in 2020s, those consent conditions are dramatically far more extreme than what they were in the 90s. So that's where a lot of the costs have gone in, as well as councils having to cash fund depreciation for those assets. So the dramatic increase in scope, it's not just replacing like for like in terms of those particularly environmental mitigations, and that's mainly in that water infrastructure. So yeah, there's big conversations that need to happen across the country around logical networks, what are sort of a technocrat, the right approach versus the policy setting from local communities around what they can afford, and the situations that are happening, conversations around lakes and fresh water, not only the quality but the quantity and allocation of that too. So it's a big chunky issue, but focusing just on that infrastructure alone, in terms of setting rates caps and the scope of which they have to address as these mitigations are being pushed on local government to comply with, it's going to be very interesting for these communities that are adjacent to water bodies.
0: I'm interested from the point of view of the Local Government Business Forum, though, as to whether or not you see localism as a good thing. Obviously, Christopher Luxon 3 years ago, when he was campaigning to become Prime Minister, thought it was a good thing, but seems to have, lost that argument, particularly to Chris Bishop and the Minister of Local Government, Simon Watts. Is localism a good thing? Because can I just develop that for 1 second? Is local government smart enough to be able to make good decisions?
1: Well, what I've found in terms of talking to rural communities, they're actually quite well informed of their local issues, which actually
0: helps. No, I'm not talking about rural communities. I'm talking about local government.
1: Local government's kind of as good as the engagement they get from their the voters and the people they engage with. So if they're out having good public meetings with voters that are, when they're doing their consultation events, they've got good perspectives and feedback, and they understand the trade-offs involved. I think rural communities actually have a really good method of community engagement and how that influences local leadership. They just don't have the funding or economics to support some of their infrastructure, as opposed to more urban communities that don't have

0: as you can appreciate. Even within some of our own organizations, there's a lot of internal debate around what the best form is, and really that's an understanding of what's best from an infrastructure perspective in terms of the economics of that running, minimizing the duplication with the layers, which will be good with unitaries, but in terms of that database of who's included in the unitary, New Zealand's made up of very parochial communities, and just even here in the Bay of Plenty, I don't think even Rotorua would accept, if we were a Bay of Plenty unitary, Rotorua would accept a mayor that was elected from, say, Tauranga, for instance. So I think we just need to respect that local communities like that sense of localism.
1: But even so, that is going to happen. I mean, in my nick, let's just try Otago as a good example of just what you've described. You've got Dunedin, and then you've got all of rural Otago, which includes Queenstown, radiating inland. There's a great distrust, and no one wants to be allied with Dunedin. Christchurch has got a similar problem. No one wants it either, particularly Selwyn, Maimakariri, Ashburton, and the surrounding districts as well. And I imagine you've just talked about Tauranga. In fact, when I was talking to the minister, Chris Bishop, a couple of months ago, he specifically mentioned Tauranga as a bespoke solution. So what he's essentially saying is, we'll just draw a ring around Tauranga, and that will be its own council. Do you see that as being a solution, or not?
0: It's a very but using that as an example, you need to look at that 50-year growth plan. For what's happening, particularly understanding that the Western Bay, we are built around that, the harbour, the Tauranga Harbour. It's one great big catchment, and having that view of the communities and understanding that we're all crossing
1: Is that a
0: across
1: no? Is
0: jurisdictions.
1: that a no, Matt?
0: I think it's a nuance for the for look, each community has their own nuances. I was actually surprised to hear that Cambridge and Hamilton actually don't get along that well, but in other areas of the Waikato, they are quite okay with having a relationship with Hamilton. So it's each region's got their own funny bits, and like Taranaki, for instance, like New Plymouth, proposing New Plymouth to be separate from South Taranaki and Stratford joining together. So it is really that rural-urban divide.
1: Whereas you probably don't get that in Hawke's Bay so much, do you? Because they actually have been through this debate before. And ironically, the people that keep them out of the Greater Hawke's Bay was Napier rather than Hastings or Wairoa or Central Hawke's Bay. It's a very good point you've raised, though, the fear of rural areas being dominated by the larger metropolitan or urban centre. And finally, I guess this one. Whatever structure arrives, infrastructure in local government is in a parlous state in many ways. Water is a good example. Lots of money needs to be spent to bring it up to, well, in many cases, an arbitrary standard, I have to say. Will local government business forum be having some sort of contribution into the infrastructure debate, given that there is not an inexhaustible taxpayer or ratepayer funding available?
0: Ultimately, funding comes from local communities, but financing is the big question around where it comes from, and whether that's using other people's money or whether it's debt on communities. There will have to be a lot more user charges, not only for water assets, but particularly in transport. There's biggest conversation happening with forestry owners at the moment is particularly, I think it's Carterton, how they're looking at a tenfold or even more, like 100% hundredfold increase in terms of their rates on forestry owners because of the conversations around transport and the impact on local roads and the maintenance upkeep of councils with thousands of kilometres of roading infrastructure, and who benefits from that. Should urban people be paying for that or rural people? But it all has downflows impacts, especially with sawmills and other manufacturing that are reliant on that industry working well. But if they're the cost of the forestry isn't working. As you know, the forests are only get cut down every 20 or 30 years. The viability of those forests are really important, and that obviously impacts the economics of what's happening in town.

0: Canada, as well as employment and people attracting there. So it's a very, very complex. Funding of infrastructure will happen, will always come from local people. It's a question of how it's financed.
1: No, well, you're just saying it's either user pays or the ratepayer or some combination thereof.
0: Yes, the funding will come from. It's a question of how it's financed in terms of being able to, whether it's debt, whether it's using other people's money to be able to install the infrastructure in the first place and how it's maintained. That money will always come from local communities. It's always a question of who pays and how it's financed.
1: Finally,
0: you don't pay for infrastructure up front.
1: No, you don't. But the question of who should pay, believe me, is a vexed one, particularly to do with forestry, I have to say.
0: Yes.
1: Listen, getting village, and there's a finally there's a bullet point here that I thought was odd. Here you are talking about the relationship between central and local government, rates caps, regional deals, infrastructure, the lot. And then you've got a bullet point which you want, obviously, central government to consider. Getting retirement village reform right for residents, councils and communities. I sort of get it right around retirement village reform for residents, but how are councils and communities involved in that, Matt?
0: Oh, look, there's, without trying not to speak on behalf of the Retirement Villages Association, who part of our newsletter had guest contributions, but the gist of it is maybe having a conversation around, I think we're how many thousands of beds short over the next 10 years in terms of retirement villages. Without being able to treat them in the retirement villages, they have to go to hospital, so that has a big demand on the public service system. But the big conversation is around how to enable the growth of extra bed capacity while acknowledging the demographics of a lot of those people in those retirement villages tend to stay majority in the village, particularly for libraries and they don't really use the roads that much and other assets and pools and other things. That's all within the facility. So should those retirement villages be charged development contributions for things that they're not going to use? I think that was the gist of their contribution of their article. You'll need to speak to them specifically about the
1: detail. Seems incredibly selfish to me, but there you go. If that was the argument, then, you know, there'd be a whole series of people that... Listen, would stop paying rates for, I don't know, the lights outside their house. All right, thank you so much, Matt. Nice to talk to you. Look forward to keeping you on this conversation. Have a great rest of the week, mate.
0: Cheers, Michael.
1: Okay. Matt Cowley, Local Government Business Reform Chair. Listen, they shouldn't have the retirement village as part of their organisation. Everything else makes sense, but I don't know why that's there. There you go. It is 26 minutes to one.
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3: Oh, a number of you asked, and I mentioned it this morning. As you see, yesterday, I did the editorial on the amount of abuse on social media. And but I've also talked in recent weeks around the immigration issue in particular, which is sort of a live issue during this campaign, and on the elephant in the room, which is the huge number of New Zealanders on welfare, and the two are correlative, for God's sake. We have immigration levels in this country, primarily as a result of New Zealanders on welfare. And four, as I speak to you now, almost 400,000 adult New Zealanders are currently drawing a welfare benefit from the state, roughly half of them on a job seeker benefit. All right. Well, I had an encounter with one of those this morning, and it sort of juxtaposed quite nicely with the concept of strangers abusing you. As I said, I was getting ready for the show this morning, and the cat was injured and has come back from the vet, I can tell you, alive, so that's good, and with a good deal of medication, and is now asleep just outside my room, so that's all right. But she's been injured. We're not quite sure how, but she has been. So I was dealing with that little drama, and I got a text this morning at about 8:55 out of nowhere, and it said, "Hi, Michael." Starts well. "I'm broken down." Okay. "Cromwell was living in a car, now stuck. There are no options for food here as I need an address. I've tried the community house, Salvation Army, Alexandra, Presbyterian Church, Lions, Rotary and Iwi. Do you have any ideas as to, as I need to save up for a car to live in? Freemasons good for nothing like Iwi too." So I went, well, this is somebody I've never met who hasn't introduced themselves to me, has sent this text suggesting that they are in some sort of desperate plight and that nobody that they expected is going to help them. To which I replied, "Who are you? What's your name? How old are you? And what benefit are you on?" Because I naturally assumed somebody like that with that sort of background would be on a benefit. "And you've not approached MSD, the Ministry of Social Development, in Alexandra. Why?" Who are meant to help people who are in a benefit and in straitened circumstances. "Luke, 34, job seeker." Cool. He's identified himself. His name is Luke. He's 34. He's a job seeker. "Can't reach office. Just the national line. They help with food this week as a one-off. I'm over the food grant limit, needing to save any money towards a car to live in. I'm in talks with the mayor as an option. She will get back to me. My next step is to trap rabbits." And then I asked, "Well, you're contacting me why? I don't have authority for any welfare assets," meaning I don't have access to a mayoral welfare fund or, you know, a food bank or anything like that. "You respondent," and I got this email back, "you respondent," whatever that means, "and are paid by the people, and I thought you cared for citizens." Uh-huh. And to which I replied, "Yeah, you're grifting, mate." And then this is what happened. "You are an arrogant little old man. You better forget this convo happened. I don't have a family like you do. Go join an iwi and don't reply or else." To which I said, "You're grifting. lose my number and you threaten me again and I'll have the authorities involved. You are a public representative and a bad one, I get the response of. I can't wait to shit on your grave. and then calling a homeless citizen a grifter. Shame your daughter got cancer. Hey, get cancer too. It was your fault, idiot, arrogant public representative. I am homeless and have medical conditions. To which I responded, no wonder you like you are. No one will help you given your angry self-pity and your violent, abusive behaviour. But I just thought, there is, in many ways, the entitlement of the welfare beneficiary. Now, I'm not suggesting for a moment that all welfare beneficiaries are like Luke, always looking for a handout, full of self-pity, angry and abusive when they don't get what they want, and obviously have been in receipt of additional welfare support for the reasons that he has given. But there is the reason, can I just say, as to why I think a lot of private sector employers go, I can employ Luke, yeah, or I can employ a very nice Filipino or a Vanuatu chap on some sort of RSE scheme to come and work for me and do the job. Work hard, don't feel entitled, aren't inherently abusive and don't expect the welfare system and everybody else to look after me. If you would have detected from that very brief conversation with Luke, it's everybody else's job to look after Luke, not Luke's. And if you don't look after Luke, you're useless and then you get the abuse that I got this morning. So there you go. I just thought I'd share that with you because I suspect there are lots of Lukes out there amongst the welfare class of New Zealand, and I suspect there are a lot of employers who've had encounters with the Lukes of this world, and I suspect that that's why we've got Indians, Chinese, Filipinos, and frankly, record numbers of such folk coming into this country on job visas or temporary employment visas for the point and purpose of making sure that you don't have to look after the Lukes of this world. What do you think? 0800 33 22 83, text 5050. It's 12:45.
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7: G'day, Boise here. I'm standing for New Zealand First and the Hutt South electorate. I'm up against some real Beltway insiders from the big parties. But as a Lower Hutt lad, I'm going to give it my best shot. I don't want to talk at you, but I want to talk with you through my new show. It's the Putting Right that counts. 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
3: My question is, how did that nutter get your number, says Jesse. My number's reasonably available. It has to be as an elected representative, so there you go. And Brenda from Gisborne says, not everyone is like Luke. I agree, but in my experience, says Brenda, a large proportion are. The sense of entitlement and arrogance. We have many, many Lukes in Gisborne. And this is an interesting one. Matt from Nelson. Michael, I run a small addiction service and get frustrated at the same thing. People contact me and dumping on me when I won't bend over backwards, even after explain to them I'm not the service for them. It's a frigging crap welfare system, says Matt in Nelson. Michael, I think you've lost his vote, says Curly, but you've probably got another 1,000. I don't think he would be voting. What do you think? The homeless, but they can send multiple emails? Yes, that was the strange bit that I got. I mean, obviously the conversation didn't happen, but I was thinking, right, so you're not going to be spending the money you got because you're saving for a car to live in. Yeah, that makes sense. Jason says, Michael, most homeless people are in that position due to their own personal choices, and most of them have been not very nice people to start with, drug addicts, abusive violent behaviour, acting like idiots. I don't believe we've got true homeless people in this country compared to Africa, says Jason. God, compared to anywhere, I would have thought. Ray, welcome to the show. Good afternoon to you.
12: Hi, how are you? Good. Yeah, that's really nasty, and I could see that it was going to head that way. When you just said something, and I wondered about it, about the homeless, when they want to vote, how do they vote if they don't have a home address?
3: I don't think they vote or are particularly worried about doing so, do you?
12: Well, I'm sure there's some of them that would want to. Maybe they can register with like the city mission or something and use them as their address. I don't know. It just occurred to me. Anyway, while I was ringing you, I wanted to know, and maybe if you get in, you'll find out for us. Friends of mine employed two people from up north. They went up and got them, put them back down to Auckland, had arranged accommodation for them, and they got a $5,000 relocation amount from the government for relocating. And they only stayed 2 days and they went home and said, no, don't want to do the job. And my friend's sister-in-law, who it was, contacted MSD or whoever it is and said, well, they've left, so do you take their money back? And the answer was, no, we don't. And apparently it was a really big grift going on. I don't know if that's still available, you know, relocation costs.
3: No, I think it is, right? Well, it is, right? You can get a relocation cost to go to a job in this country. Michael, the food bank, says Andrew, another eye-opener. Being worked in one, they complain about the free food. Oh, the quality. Yes, it was fascinating. I had a friend of mine who worked in a food bank, and I used to give regularly both money and food products to this food bank. And finally, anyhow, my friend said that they worked there. It was their sort of, you know, 20 hours a week, I think. And she said, Michael, you should come and spend some time with me. And I said, what's the problem? And she said, the abuse that we cop for not having the right food. Oh, I'm not having that crap. If you give them vegetables, she said, I've literally had them throw them back at me. You know, she said, it's just, I'm dealing with the worst of the worst. And in the end, she quit. Karen, welcome to the show. Good afternoon to you.
13: G'day, Michael. Yeah, how frustrating and it just concerns me that we've got people that are really wanting to get into power that support this sort of behaviour, almost promote it. But I keep thinking about the super examples, and there's so many of them. There's a guy that I've been following for quite a while called Nathan's Lawns and Gardens. He's an Aussie guy who's got 6.8 million followers. He travels the world, and all he does is see someone's house that needs maintenance and by way of their garden, and he just goes and does it for free. He used to be on the streets. He was dependent. He had nothing, but he's just such a hero, and he's just such a good example of someone who actually got off his ass and actually helped his situation.
3: So how does he make money? Does he make money because he's got all those followers?
13: His YouTube, yeah.
3: Yeah, yeah.
13: So he's on YouTube. He was recently in New Zealand, so he went through and did quite a few chores throughout New Zealand. He's been to America. He just looks for people that need help. Films all what he does, and it's really good if you've got OCD. but even down to councils not doing their job, he just thinks, oh, that needs fixing. So he just goes and fixes it. Just amazing. I really recommend people look him up. Nathan's Lawns and Gardens. He's right. Just such a legend. Yeah.
3: Okay, Karen, thank you very much for that. There. Nice to talk to you. You have a very good rest of the afternoon. Come to my place, Josh. Come to your place. You don't have a garden, though, do you, Josh? You live in an apartment.
14: No, there wouldn't be much gardening to do in my place.
3: Well, you see, it's fascinating apartment living, you know. I mean, do you ever get bored with it? Do you need to go outside and see green grass or anything? Or do you just go, I don't have to worry about that green grass?
14: Yeah, but I can go outside and go for a walk and go somewhere and, you know, go up Mount Vaca, up in the hills or whatever. I don't have to do any maintenance. I don't have to look after it. When I'm sick of it, I just go back inside. It's great.
3: Well, there you go. Good on you. Michael, says Chris, maybe Luke's vote will get looked after like the people from the KO blocks in Manuera, says Chris. Very funny, Chris. Just to explain that, there's a story in the New Zealand Herald of that block of flats I think I talked about this morning quickly, that none of them got voting papers, but they didn't care because they weren't going to vote anyhow. Most are on a benefit somewhere, except all those voting papers were stolen out of this block of flats. It's about 10, 12. And then all the people voted in the Manurewa. And can I just say, it'll be Indians. You bet your bottom dollar. When they finally do the investigation into Manurewa, into the local board, and I think into the ward elections, but the local board elections in between. Just saying, you watch. And Pete said, we get what we incentivise. Our welfare system traps people in dependence. They think they are free, but have outsourced their life choices to bureaucrats. No, they think also, though, and I thought Luke was quite illustrative of that in this very small, sharp exchange this morning, that they are owed a living, that it's your job to look after them. If it's not going to be the Ministry of Social Development and the taxpayer and the welfare system, then it's all these other people's jobs to look after them. Becca has got a slightly different view. She says, Michael, you need to put yourself in Luke's shoes. Because of the lottery of life, Luke has no family or support. I don't know how you'd know that, Becca, on the basis of that. But anyhow, The cost of living in the housing crisis, he's been displaced. Because he's white, there's no support from WINS, etc., as he was if he was Maori or Pacific. I don't know if he's white, Maori or Pacific. If he went to the iwi, so why would he go there? I don't know that he doesn't have family or support. I don't know that he has been displaced as a result of the cost of living in the housing crisis. And WINS certainly have supported him. Obviously, on his own admission, they gave him a food parcel last week, above and beyond. So all I'm just saying is, you put yourself in that situation, you get yourself out. And his way of getting himself out of that situation is to expect other people to assist him. And obviously this has been going on for some time. So I'm sorry, but if I had children like that, I'd be disappointed and mortified, can I just say. We get what we insist. All right, now, and...

rules, control on taxis and rideshare drivers. There's been a substantial jump in the last year of complaints between January 2024 and March this year. And, you know, everything from sexual assault

0: Absolutely. I wanted to, in my comments to the committee, show that I've, you know, A, looked at a number of the submissions. Some were sent to me personally, but also looked at a range of submissions as well to sort of test out the areas where the legislation could be improved, and to signal to the committee that I was willing and open for their input as to how they think that the legislation could be improved on. Because, of course, a member's bill doesn't come with the heft and resources of a government bill. And it's usually just a starting point. So it is, requiring the committee to do the panel beating to get it into the shape in the best form that they can. And that is the role of the committee to do that. And they are willing to do that, which is great. So I wanted to sort of point to a few areas that I'd seen where the bill could be improved, to just basically to let them know that I'm aligned if that's their same thinking as well.
1: Mm. Also, there was a conversation about intersex people and differences of sexual development. Was that meaning it's not addressed in the bill as it stands?
0: Well, I think I referenced that there's always around the margins, sort of slightly more things that don't fit specifically into it, and that the bill, that shouldn't change the purpose of the bill, because there are, you know, difficult cases at the margin, that it's important that the legislation gets looked at in its totality. And there are always going to be in many pieces of legislation those bits around the margin. And I think the most important thing is that things like intersex and various developmental disorders, they don't actually change and create a third sex. So I wanted to make that point clearly.
1: Yeah. And no surprises, Jenny, but and look, valid question. Some people believe this bill will remove protections from transgender people. What do you say to that?
0: Well, we already have protections in our laws under the Human Rights Act, but in terms of specifically transgender protections, that's actually a separate legal question. And I think we can look to the United Kingdom Supreme Court, their decision recently. That court concluded that sex-based terms in the Equality Act referred to biological sex, while actually simultaneously recognising that transgender people continue to enjoy protections under other provisions of their act. And we could adopt a similar approach if that was necessary, but that's a separate legal question to the definitions amendment bill.
1: Is that why, is the term biological actually defined in the bill?
0: In section 13A and 13B of the Legislation Act, these are the amendments that were put forward. It is suggesting section 13A defines woman as an adult human biological female, and female as a human biological male, and the same again for man. So those words are used, but of course this is for the committee to make that distinction. Some of the submissions have suggested you actually don't need the word biological in there, I'm mindful that we don't want to be where we're arguing one point around definitions, then shift that to an argument around biological. What I have suggested, which was an answer to one of the questions that came forward, there was a really good article in the newsroom recently by a Dr. Chris Pook and Dr. Julia Shaletsky. But, you know, they are trained biologists in biochemistry research and all of that, and they provided a really good answer to that question, and the committee asked me to send them through that article, and so they can consider that scientific work to make some other determinations.
1: Right, because actually, so on the committee, Jenny, this committee, is it who's makes it up? Who's sitting on it?
0: The chair is Joseph Mooney from the National Party. Maureen Pugh is on the committee. Laura McCure is on the committee and Jamie Arbuckle, that's on the government side. The opposition, I think they swapped a member in and out, so it ended up Georgie Danby from the Labor Party, Willow Jean Prime.

0: and then Kahurangi Kata sat in that one. Normally on the committee, I think it's for the Greens, it's Ricardo Menendez March.
1: Okay. And it always kind of stays the same, is it? Same MPs?
0: Well, you have you have your permanent committee members, but then for different topics, they may swap in and out their committee members. It's done fairly, you know, it's a fairly common practice to do
1: that. Yeah, right. Interesting. So can we, do you mind if we look at some of the, couple of the questions that were put to you? Labor's Georgie Danzy, who you just mentioned, she said, what would happen if a person who was assigned female at birth, but who presented...
0: Yes, and I made a mistake there. I made a mistake there because that's what I should have answered. I should have, you know, assigned at birth is a nonsense statement.
1: It is an absolute nonsense. But she goes, she said, what would happen if a person who was assigned female at birth, who was who's presenting male, was identified as a male on their birth certificate, because now, of course, you can change it, and who had lived with them as a man for 30 years.

0: Anywho, you should try.
1: The assigned at birth thing is, you know, I've never heard of a doctor, you know, present at the birth of a child going, look, let me just assign the birth of this child. They observe the birth, you know.
0: Yes.
1: They observe the sex of the child when it's born, and then they record it.
0: And so she said it again. Danzy did try one more time, but the committee's chair, Joseph Mooney, just basically cut her off because you've got a small amount of time. And then the next question went to Green MP, Kahuranga Carter, who wanted to know what safety concerns you had that drove the bill. Now, I gather she meant safety for women who may have to share their spaces with a man. Was that kind of what she was asking?
1: I never know what is the point of those questions. And, you know, at the end of the day, it's about women's safety. If we're talking about that in particular, we're talking about unique privacy concerns of a woman that are, you know, and the fact that there's so many boundary violations in this space, and women have had enough about it. And even more so, the fact that, you know, men violating a boundary and making women feel irrational for having it, that's just gaslighting. And I think we've had enough of that.
0: Yeah. I just get disappointed because this is a woman who is wanting to ask, you know, what surely you can't be scared. What are you concerned about? What are your safety concerns? Do they want to have cases of men attacking women in women's spaces for it to make sense to them? It's just, I mean, you know, you put forward such a good conversation for 10 minutes and then get silly questions like this. It's just, it's flabbergasting to me, Jenny, I have to say. And you handle it better than I do. Would. Good. Deep breathing. Deep breaths. Hey, look, your time was then up and that was that. So what happens now? The committee's report is due back when?
1: Well, it's not till November, so obviously we're running out of the runway in terms of having public submissions, which is the next part of the process. So they meet with the officials, they get advice from the officials, then the public submissions, the hearings happen following the decision on how many they will have in front of the committee, because obviously with 40,000 submissions still being processed, some of those, the committee will make a decision on when those oral hearings will happen, and then schedule time to take those on. But really, we've got sitting weeks of Parliament. The House rises in, Parliament's dissolved on the 1st of October. So the reality is it may end up being pushed out to the next Parliament to finish off any of the oral hearings. But those decisions are yet to be made by the committee, so I'll wait until I hear from them. But very keen to obviously sit in on some of those submissions.
0: Because depending on who makes up the government after the election, is there a possibility this bill could just kind of go nowhere from now?
1: If there is a change of government, clearly those parties on the left do not support this legislation. They would have to report it back, or it could just get kicked to touch, which would be very disappointing. The job of the Select Committee, regardless of which government is, you know, leading at the time, whether it's left or right, there is a responsibility on the Select Committee to do their job, which is to panel beat a piece of legislation and then get it reported back to the House.
0: Yeah.
1: Well, I would expect that process still happens.
0: All right. Well, Jenny, obviously we have to wait and see what happens, but I do thank you for your time. That is Jenny Marcroft, New Zealand First MP. She was speaking to the Social Services and Community Select Committee about her members' bill legislation, definitions of woman and man amendment bill. But yeah, how's that? I don't know. You can watch it. It's I mean, literally, it's on YouTube now. But just to have, I've got to say, I don't know who Georgie Danzy is, Labour, from Labour. But as soon as she said, what would happen if a person was assigned female at birth? but who presented male, and then she goes on to say they've

of 30 years. They've changed their birth certificate to say male. They look like a male, present like a male. Would they have to use a woman's bathroom? And what I found interesting about that is because in most of these conversations that we have about this, it's the other way around, isn't it? We talk about men presenting as women or identifying as a woman and going into a woman's bathroom. So I believe she purposely flipped the switch to say, now you've got a man having to use a woman's bathroom because this protects, you know, it's this. But she's trying to say, well, if this is it's a woman and man definition bill. And I think she thought she was trying to be quite clever, but it didn't work. I didn't. Well, firstly, she said a person who was assigned female at birth. And then if you have a man, a woman, born a woman, biologically a woman, who has spent 30 years looking like a man,

0: of mental disorders. I'll say that again. By 1994, the American Psychiatric Association officially introduced the term assigned sex into their fourth edition of Diagnostic and Statistical Manual of Mental Disorders. And then in the last decade, well, it really ramped up and it was captured. Medical and health organizations, including the American Medical Association, the American Psychological Association, and the US Centers for Disease Control and Prevention, or the CDC, updated their official communication guidelines. They directed healthcare workers to use assigned at birth in place of terms like biological sex or natal sex to encourage a more inclusive language environment. So there's your history. Interesting. I find it really interesting. 1950s, totally get it. It was intersex baby variations, babies born with ambiguous genitalia. So a team did have to look at them and then assess their sex. So they assigned them what they believed they were. 1990s, transgender activists gets a hold of it. 1994, though, the American Psychiatric Association put it in their manual of mental disorders. Assigned sex is a mental disorder. What? And then, of course, yeah, like I said, last 10 years, completely hijacked by the activists, and then it becomes an inclusive language. Interesting, eh? Haley of the Labour MP, Georgia Danzy. No, does not. Does? So according to this text of the Labour MP, apparently, Georgie Danzy performs as a drag king named Peter Danzy. You can Google this. Okay, all right. I do not know. I didn't even know who Georgie Danzy was, let alone Peter Pansy. I do not know. Apparently she performed at the Labour Party Rainbow Policy launch in 2023. I am going to Google it when I get off here. I'm a bit busy at the moment. Tom, I see you there, my friend. I just got to grab the first break. I will come back to you. Do join in from what you heard Jenny saying. I am a little concerned that this bill really isn't going to go anywhere now. Even if the right block gets in, I don't know. Just definitely it won't. It'll get just washed away if the left come in. And then we really are, you know, in shtuck. 0800 Debate, Leah Parnipa with you. Good to have your company back shortly on the platform.
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4: Tom, sorry, I was going to come back to you, but you've dropped out. I know you drive around for your job, so you've probably gone out of range somewhere. So when you pop back into range, give me a call. That would be great. Leah, I'm not speaking on behalf of a vulnerable person. Sorry, just my experience. I'm so sorry to say I don't have a problem with a gay man or a transgender person using the same toilets as me. If I can tell they're in fact gay or trans. Back in the day, all the gay boys would be in the ladies' toilets at clubs, would share lipsticks and yarns and have a great old social. I'd probably feel more threatened if it was a straight man and a gay man used the toilet. Hang on. Am I alone here? Am I missing something, says B? No. Hang on. Let me just go over the skin and get in my head. I don't have a problem with a gay man or a transgender person using the same toilets as you. Okay. Oh, okay. Right. So this is interesting. So it's not... So you wouldn't mind then... If a man in a dress came into the women's toilets, is that what you're saying? Am I getting this right? And here's where I agree with you, because I'll be hypocritical. This isn't a gay issue though. We're not talking about gay men, because you know I grew up with, went clubbing with, dated. Gay men. I didn't know. It's my first love. Wasn't really my love. He's my best mate, who's now a beautiful woman. Anywho, this is not a gay issue or a lesbian issue. This is not, if a gay man, I know what you're saying, and it would be hypocritical, because if I was standing in line and I've seen it and it's happened in Auckland, a gay friend of mine, actually gay guys don't like to go into the women's. They will still go into the men's. But if a gay guy, look, and then you say, how do you know he's gay? Well, you know, there are the gay men that are very openly and vibrantly gay, you know, very feminine, may wear a bit of makeup. But if a gay guy like that came into the toilets, no, I would not have an issue. He is not interested in me. I ain't got nothing he wants. Maybe my lipstick, maybe my like the handbag I've got. And I can make that joke because I have a lot of gay friends. But you're saying that you don't have a problem with a transgender person also using the same toilets. So I think we have to be careful that not all trans, and I know some of you just might disagree with what I'm going to say. I know, because I know my listeners, that all trans are perverts. You know, there are not all men who now dress as women or identify as a woman are perverts, as in like they're not They're not going into the women's to get their jollies, autogynephilia, by looking at us. They genuinely feel they are a woman. What we are as women and what Jenny Markoff's bill, we are wanting the ideological side of it is that we are being told, being gaslit, that a trans is a woman. They are not a woman. We are against, I am against.

0: who the hell reassigns their child's gender at birth, for God's sakes? That to me is a form of child abuse.
1: Well, I don't know with signs. Would all Georgie Danzy, the only question I heard from her to Jenny Marcroft was about the male who was assigned female at birth, so a girl, presented male, identified as a male from their birth certificate as well, lived as a man for 30 years. Would he have to use the women's bathrooms? That was the question.
0: Well, of course he would. That's a stupid, stupid, stupid question. I just can't believe how stupid people have got over this. It takes an academic bloody fool to make things more and more complicated and unnecessary. But just a few people with common sense just make things simple and straightforward. And when it comes to this is a road that shouldn't even be travelled, basically. It's pretty obvious. If people can't tell what a male and a female is, and they have to come up with all these different freaking identities over it, as though it's a major, major thing, and it's happening to like half the population or whatever, they're stupid.
1: It's contagion, though, isn't it, Tom? It's contagion.
0: I haven't caught it.
1: Well, no, you obviously haven't, Tom. But you know, when adults support it, when the kids are young and vulnerable, and it is pushed by adults, and they're almost encouraged, you know, we can see why it's happening, and it's just wrong. I believe there is confusion. Kids can get confused. And I've got,
0: oh, of course they can.
1: But that's something. Yeah, kids change their minds like the weather patterns. So you can understand that, but you don't indulge one of these pattern changes just because it's become this contagion and this. You know, we've been what Jenny called it, was been like the ideological shifting sands. That's your problem.
0: Oh, exactly. It's a case of just getting back to common sense and getting rid of this nonsense in the first place. When the stuff was starting to come out, and it was pushed by Chris Hipkins when he was the Minister of Education, as I rightly remember, back when you guys were on FM airwaves, I was horrified and I was disgusted, and I dug my toes in, and I just thought, no way is my boy going to get subjected to this trans ideology nonsense. It's just not happening. So I dug my feet an extra hard over that. There's no way in hell anyone was going to try and tell me that my son could be a daughter or anything along those lines. God help them if they try. And I think, to me, it's just a weakness of too many parents trying to, I don't know what the hell it is, trying to fit in or be cool or something. God knows what it is. I don't know either.
1: Is it some parents have just so don't want to? Are they pushing back from the way they were brought up, or is they think this is the right way to be? You know, allow your child to find themselves, express themselves. You know, I don't know, Tom.
0: Well, I just said to my son, "You are made the way you are, and there's a biological reason for it. Okay, and no one is to tell you that you are anything that you're biologically not." And I reminded him that, you know, his body is sacred unto himself and unto the person whom he will fall intimately for as an adult. And he knew exactly what I was talking about. And he's been absolutely positive about what he is and who he is all throughout his life. And I've said to him, you know, if you want to talk to me about any sort of thing that you're not sure about, don't be afraid to ask, because I'm not going to disown you for it.
1: Good on you, Tom.
0: I think parents just have to be strong and protect their kids.
1: Yeah.
0: And just, you know, your kids are sacred, for God's sakes. They're born the way they are. And like I said, the very few who have... you know, their sexual identity or whatever their physical

0: bits and pieces aren't quite so obvious is such a rare thing. And, you know, those ones should be protected and they need a bit of extra help, and that I totally get that.
1: Yeah.
0: But, yeah, to allow your daughter to decide to identify as a son and then to push that or promote that and to encourage their confusion even more, to me, is absolutely criminal. And it just shouldn't happen. And I think parents just have to be strong.
1: So one of my best friend, her boys are now a little bit older now. One's hitting teens and the other's almost 10. But when when he was about five or six, he fell in love with Pink. Not the singer, but everything was pink.
0: Yeah.
1: You know, room wanted to be pink. Every day wanted his pink T-shirt. Pink, pink, pink, pink, pink. And and she was down with it. They were down with it. They were her husband. You know, go to school in pink. I mean, she said that she even got some, you know, other parents or teachers saying, you know, the pink, is it? And almost intimating he should be a girl. And she just went, no, tomorrow he'll be a dragon. And the day after that he'll probably think he's Superman. And yes, this pink thing has gone on a little bit longer than my other son, who used to change his ideas every 5 seconds. But that's his personality. And then one day, guess what, Tom? Yeah. He didn't wear pink anymore. He'd had his pink phase.
0: Yeah.
1: He's a boy. He's a rambunctious little boy that rolls around in the mud and jumps around and likes girls and, you know, it doesn't...
0: Exactly.
1: And she said, wow. And I thought, see, this is it. This is a problem. It's like society goes, we've got to read something into this. Oh, you got a girl? You got a girl there? I mean, he's pretty enough to be a girl. He's a girl. And she's like, nope, he just likes pink.
0: and good on her for it. Too.
1: Yeah, she did.
0: Got to protect your kids.
1: She said it's gone a bit long. She even laughed going, it's gone on a bit longer than I thought it might have. But, you know, to the day he doesn't want it, he wants the walls painted pink. We've said no to that because, no, but you can have pink bedding and la la. And then, one day he just got up and went, today I'm just, mum, don't want that. So, it's just, good on you, Tom. I appreciate you calling, my friend.
0: Thank you. Yep.
1: Good on you. Drive carefully. See you later. I am one of those children, says this texter. 7 years of surgical hell.

0: Tinder and a raft of other social pressures, drugs, porn, etc. But it's my job to keep the moral compass of our family boundaries right on course, talking to them, keeping communication open so that when they're faced with it, they have some foundation and background. One child safe is not another parent's integrity. Nice text, B. Gail, it's actually magenta. Gail says, Leah, David Seymour and the ACT Party members favour pink. It's a lovely colour. It's magenta. It's not pink. I know. It looks pink. But sometimes some of their material, they need to check their colour, but it's actually supposed to be a magenta colour. Going more into those colours. But anyway, Gail, very funny. I like it. Really? Apparently until the 1940s, pink was the colour for boys and blue for girls. Tell you what, I don't know that. It's learning so much in our first hour. I do not know that. All right, we've got to grab a break, team. We're back shortly on the platform.
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1: All right, team, we're going to update your news and sport for you very shortly, and then we're going to chat with Warren Quirk, Small Passenger Service Association manager. Calls for tougher controls on taxi and rideshare drivers as complaints from passengers continue to rise. But very quickly before then, I don't think we've talked about this, Kelly, for a while, so we need to sell out, girl.

0: spell out. We want you to come and join us at our platform election night party.
1: Yes.
0: Woo. It's going to be awesome. It's in Wellington. We're doing it at Dockside. Which is an awesome waterfront bar, beautiful location, great setup too. We're going to have all the, it's going to be like a, you know, watching the bloody rugby or something on the big screen. Yes. We're going to have the election coverage on.
1: It's going to be election boffin heads.
0: That's right.
1: Discussing every single move. Yep.
0: That's excellent. It. And then us talking, you know, crap in the middle. So no, come and join us at our election party. It is on, obviously, Saturday the 7th of November. in case you didn't know.
1: We haven't changed the date.
0: It's 8 weeks, 4 days away. we'll do it on a different date. So obviously all of us platform team, we're going to be there. Already got a big bunch of listeners coming. We're also looking forward to that. So, yeah, we're going to watch the election results, you know, roll in live on the screen. There'll be drinks, nibbles, plenty of banter. we're probably going to do, you know, election night bingo. I'm still working on that.
1: Wrestling, maybe a bit of mud wrestling. Yeah, I'm just throwing that in there now.
0: We're going to get the jelly wrestling pit in the middle.
1: Yeah, some darts. Yeah. I don't know. We'll do something.
0: Clog dancing, maybe.
1: Clog dancing, I don't know.
0: Depends who gets in.
1: Random haka.
0: And poi making in the corner. It kicks off at 7:30. Be there by 7:20. The doors open. It's R18. Obviously, leave the sproglets at home. And get your tickets. This is the important part. If you want some tickets, just Google the platform election party or go to eventbrite.co.nz. Eventbrite. Bright is spelled B-R-I-T-E. Mm-hmm. Eventbrite.co.nz. Best bet is to Google it. And get us tickets.
1: I think, what are they, Cal?
0: $150 each. That includes drinks, nibbles, and a good night out. So,
1: get to meet the team. Yeah. Get to talk to Kelly. $150, it's a bargain.
0: I'm not guaranteeing that I'm going to talk to you. I'll just sit there and look at you. No, I'm kidding.
1: Stare at you and dribble.
0: Yeah.
1: We'd love to see you guys there. It's going to be a good night. A good night or a bad night? We're not sure. All right, back shortly on the platform.
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3: In this update, police are asking people to refrain from speculation over three deaths in a Rotorua home last night as they launch a homicide investigation. First responders found two young children dead when they arrived at Glen Holmes High Street and a woman critically injured. She died at the scene despite extensive efforts to save her. A man who was also at the property is helping police with inquiries. They are not looking for anyone else. Police say a detailed forensic examination may take several days. National leader Chris Luxon says diverting funds from the international visitor levy to councils will get money to them faster than a bed tax. The party's promising to split revenue from the $100 levy three ways, ring-fencing $150 million a year for conservation and tourism, giving councils the rest. Luxon says under a bed tax, councils wouldn't see funds until May 2029 at the earliest.
4: Well, under National's IVL reset approach, they'll start getting funding from the 1st of July next year.
3: Five people have been injured in a crash at Weld Pass on State Highway 1 between Blenheim and Seddon, one seriously. NZTA was already planning to temporarily close that stretch of road today to urgently clear a slip encroaching at a sharp bend. Regional Tourism's getting a $5 million boost with a tailored approach to the spend. The government's backing six initiatives to attract Chinese, US and Australian visitors to the regions at off-peak times. Auckland Unlimited will get $975,000 for a campaign in the US and Canada. Destination Director Annie Dundas says they'll advertise on a state-by-state basis.
5: We look at California as kind of a territory that drives a lot of arrivals into New Zealand, and so that's kind of a defined target market for us.
3: And that's news.
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3: In sport and to the Arthur Ashe Tennis Stadium in New York.
6: Coco Gauff moves into a third US Open quarterfinal.
3: The fourth seed Coco Gauff is through to the last eight after a 6-1, 6-4 victory over fellow American and 14th seed Iva Jovic on Disney+. Gauff joins second seed Elena Rybakina, fifth seed Mira Ondreva and China's Qinwen Zheng in advancing so far on day nine. Squash world number two Paul Cole is leaving no stone unturned in the pursuit of an elusive world championship title on home soil. The Pinnacle event's coming to Auckland in February of 2028. In that sport, I'm Raylene Ramsey.
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1: Well, it's not too bad, actually, for most. Northland to Whanganui, including the central high country and taking in the Bay of Plenty. It's a fine day, mainly fine. Got a bit of fog rolling through in the morning and then cloudy with isolated showers. Manawatu to Wellington, Gisborne to Wairarapa. Cloudy with a few showers about southern Gisborne and the Wairoa district, but clearing this afternoon or evening. Just cloud for Marlborough and Nelson. Bulleta to Fiordland, also cloudy. Isolated showers from Bulleta to Westland. Now Wednesday, rain. Heavy falls developing in Fiordland in the morning and they should spread north to Westland in the evening. For Canterbury, fine. A bit of cloud about though this evening and first thing in the morning. For Otago and Southland, also fine for today and most of tomorrow. You might get rain with briefly heavy falls that spread north Wednesday night. Finally, the Chatham Islands, it's mostly cloudy. Drizzle tomorrow evening.
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1: Hello, good afternoon, welcome in. Lovely to have your company here today. It is Tuesday, the 8th of September, 8 weeks, 4 days, apparently, I think Kelly said, to the election. A few of you said, Leah, where are we staying? We'd love to come to the party. Where are you folks staying? Haven't been to Welly in a long time, says Ingrid. Well, I don't know, Ingrid. At this stage, we might be under a bridge somewhere. we don't know.
2: We'll be sleeping on the couch in the platform studio. Yeah, the rate we're
1: pretty
2: going.
1: Much, yeah. All of us. You're more than welcome. I wish I could afford it. What? I was only going to throw it at Sean. Throw what at Sean?
2: Oh, that's Brett, the Michael extractor. He said he's only coming to the election party if we can play pass the parcel with my guts.
1: Oh, gosh.
2: You know how I had my stomach removed and it's in a bag
1: from
2: on my...
1: bariatric surgery.
2: Deal.
1: I think we'll move on from that. Hey, look, this is serious. There have been calls for tougher controls on taxi and rideshare drivers as complaints from passengers continue to rise. 465 complaints were made against taxi and rideshare drivers between January 2024 to March 14, 2026. But that includes 161 complaints in 2024, 249 last year, and 53 in the first 3.5 months of this year. That's the breakdown. The most serious complaints include allegations of sexual assault, alongside claims of overcharging and other inappropriate driver behaviour, and the majority of complaints involved rideshare companies. Small Passenger Service Association manager Warren Quirk says the figures are probably just the tip of the iceberg, with many incidents never reported. And he joins me now. Warren, good afternoon. Good to see you.
3: Good afternoon there.
1: Just before we get to the numbers, who exactly do you represent? What does your organisation do?
3: We represent basically drivers who belong to affiliated taxi companies. So they're taxi companies with a full backroom, call centres, they have managers on the ground. We have shuttle companies like Super Shuttle, Corporate Tabs, okay. Those types of companies.
1: All right, cool. 465 complaints against taxi and rideshare drivers and over just a little over 2 years. It's a decent amount of numbers. What was your reaction when you heard them, heard those numbers?
3: I wasn't surprised. I mean, I've asked about complaints previously in 2022. I asked for the 5 years prior to the amendments in 2017 of sexual assault allegations and the 5 years following. And that showed up an 800% increase in that 5 year period. So I'm not surprised whatsoever. I went back at that time and asked, well, who's perpetrating these crimes? Is it taxis? Is it rideshare? Who's doing this? NZTA weren't differentiating between the operators at that point in time. However, a year later, I went back and asked, and it showed for every one made against a taxi driver, there were more than 20 against rideshare.
1: Okay, right, I see. And you actually still think the latest figures could actually be the tip of the iceberg? What would stop people reporting, do you think? Do you obviously think people aren't reporting?
3: I suspect that there aren't people reporting every time. It's just human nature. When it comes to sexual assault stuff, people are reluctant to come forward. And I think that that's generally accepted that only 10% of those types of offences are ever reported to the authorities, so I would say that we're much in line with what we're experiencing in our industry.
1: So how does it work at the moment? I mean, explain to us the difference between, say, your taxis, your corporate cabs type of blue bubbles, and then you've got your ride shares, your Ubers, Didi, other ones. What's the difference between the two?
3: Okay. So now we've actually got three types of operators in the traditional taxi space now. So you've got the affiliated drivers who belong to branded, well-recognised companies.
1: Yep.
3: Then you have the rideshare platforms, your Didi, your Ubers, that type of thing. And then you have what we call independent taxi operators. Now, those ones I'm really concerned about because some of this data, when I went through it, I'm really worried that those numbers are going to blow out in that area for sexual assault stuff. They generally, in the past, have been responsible for the complaints around price gouging, ripping people off. Okay. I receive a lot of calls in that regard, and generally after they've had no luck with reporting those overcharges to NZTA, NZTA won't deal with them. So that's definitely underreported in those complaints that you see from NZTA. They haven't captured anywhere near the number of complaints there. What really concerns me about the independents is that when people do make a complaint, you just can't track them down. There's not enough information. Generally, they just have a taxi sign on the top of their roof. They're not required to have any fare schedules. So they just operate outside sporting events, concerts, that type of thing, pubs, and those social hours. And that's where they make their money now. As I said, back in 2023, the numbers show for every one complaint against the taxi driver, there were more than 20 against rideshare. I'm seeing those numbers change quite dramatically over that two-year period, the 23, the 24. 24 and 25 year. And what I believe is happening there is as they are reported to the likes of Uber, they're getting tipped off those platforms and they're moving into that independent space. And that's really problematic. That's problematic for the fact that you won't be able to identify them.
1: Sorry, Warren, just to make it clear, so an independent driver is somebody that, I mean, it's legal, right? So you've got a driver's, like, could I be one? Can I just slap a taxi sign on my car and go out and do it?
3: You're required to have a P endorsement, but that nowadays is like, it's like getting a child out of a Weet-Bix packet. It really is that simple. and you're on the road. Go to AliExpress, get a taxi top light, and off you go. Yeah.
1: Wow. Okay, I don't even think I've taken one. And so how do you find these people? I mean, if they're not running under Uber or Didi or something like that, they won't have an app. How do you get into these cars?
3: Well, as I say, they rely on the push-up route, outside concerts, outside pubs.
1: Oh, right, so they trawl around. Yeah.
3: Yeah.
1: Okay.
3: Yeah.
1: And so they answer to nobody, basically. Not, you know, there's no regulator for them.
3: Absolutely. Absolutely correct. There's no one with oversight over those operators.
1: Do you have an idea of how many we've got in the country? Because it's hard, impossible to know.
3: It's very hard to know. There are currently 57,000 people with small passenger service licences. So I'm not sure what the breakdown would be of where they operate. But there's significant numbers. Yeah.
1: Right. And they'll have no, say I come out of a concert and I just see taxi slapped on the side of a car and I jump in and this could be this independent driver. What are the giveaway? They won't have any fares displayed anywhere. They won't have nothing ticking over. It'll just look like a normal car.
3: Yeah. What a lot of them are doing now is they're using taxi meters that they can download onto their smartphones. So they'll look at someone coming out of a venue. As they walk down the road, they'll have multiple different tariff rates. They might have a tariff rate of $4 per tay, and they might apply that. If someone looks like they're quite well off or if they're quite drunk under the influence, they might set the tariff rate at $10 a kilometre, and therefore they get to the other end and they have a nasty shock. So that's the problems with those guys. They're supposed to negotiate the fare prior to the trip taking off, but all the complaints that I receive, that never happens. They just what the amount is at the end.
1: Where are you getting most of the complaints from, Warren? Are they from mostly the cities, the big cities? Is this where it's happening?
3: Yeah, Queenstown, Queenstown is a Queenstown. Real problem area.
1: Yeah.
3: Because you have people coming and going that aren't familiar, international. Auckland is another problem area. Then you'll get the likes of Hawke's Bay or your New Plymouth when there's concerts on. Auckland's an interesting one. I get a lot of complaints from international travellers.
1: Yeah.
3: And they'll come back to me. And I've had it probably half a dozen times. They're Australians saying, this is like a third world country.
1: Oh.
3: That's how they...
1: So obviously you've called for Warren Moore regulation, you know, which is interesting given you represent the industry, but what specifically do you want to see change?
3: Well, we warned of this back in 2016, 2017 when the amendments were going through. I feel for NZTA, they've been given a hospital pass, but they need to put their game up a bit too. I did notice some comments from NZTA, they're sort of saying complaint numbers are low compared to the numbers of people using the service. Well, the numbers of people using the service hasn't gone up anywhere near the same degree as what the complaints have.
1: Yeah.
3: They say if they have serious complaints, they act on them. That's not what the data suggests. The data actually suggests the opposite. If you look at the way the complaints have gone up from 2016 to 2025, they've gone up substantially. And up until 2021, NZTA did appear to be addressing the problem. There was 111 drivers that had their P endorsements revoked or suspended. That was 2024. Last year, 2025, they had 7 people had their licences revoked.
1: Seven.
3: So they are not acting on these complaints as they say they are. And quite clearly, reading that data, they do say what they do for action. And they basically send them out a letter reminding the drivers of their responsibility. It's effectively a slap on the wrist with a wet bus ticket.
1: Yeah, a letter.
3: And their opinion of, you know, that it comes down to the companies and their oversight mechanisms. Well, there's no oversight mechanisms in the independent space and very little in the rideshare space. They don't have management on the ground. I've spoken to people who find it difficult to make complaints in the rideshare space. It comes down to systems and bringing drivers into the system. Well, that is so easy now to just come in and drive in the industry. So there's no requirement there. That's too difficult. They did make the comment there's no silver bullet. So at least that they are acknowledging that there is an issue. And there probably is no silver bullet. But there are a number of things that can be implemented relatively easy, I would have thought.
1: What would they be if you could implement them quickly?
3: Yeah, well, the cameras is a very obvious one. They were brought in 2011 following the murder of 2 taxi drivers. And they were brought in for driver safety, but what we found at the time was that 50% of the time when the footage was being downloaded and looked at, it was from a customer complaint against the driver. And that was

0: NZTA to download it. So that was very, that was limited to those people. It could only be accessed if there was a complaint made. Post 2017, the only people who can ask for footage now is the police and NZTA. It's up to the drivers to make sure that those cameras are operating effectively. I'd be surprised if there's been very many camera footage just downloaded in the last few years.
1: Yeah, because, okay. Because, I mean, too, I mean, I know it's for safety issues, because not everyone would like to be filmed in a vehicle, I think, by a stranger. It could be that as well.
0: I guess it comes down to that balance of, you know, safety.
1: Uber, the country's largest, as you know, rideshare operator, they say safety is their top priority and that passengers had several ways to report incidents through its app. They say in an incident response, they've got an incident response team operating 24/7, and if it's serious enough, say a sexual assault, the driver is immediately suspended while they investigate. But as you pointed out, that driver can then go off and be an independent driver while the investigation's still on.
0: Yeah, and that's what I believe is happening. They might be kicked off that platform. They'll go and hop on another one. They might hop on to Diddy, or they'll go into the independent. So it's really not the problem is solved for them, but it's not solved for the consumer.
1: Transport Minister Chris Bishop said he had asked officials to consider making in-vehicle cameras mandatory in the future, but says any change would need careful consideration. Does that sound like it's not really priority to the Transport Minister at this stage?
0: Well, I met with the Transport Minister earlier this year, back in April, and he actually brought it up to me. So it is something that is obviously on the radar. There is obviously cost involved, and he was wanting to know about that. But from my perspective, the cost is minimal compared to the safety benefits that you get.
1: Warren, for those that do, because I take Uber pretty much every weekend, and you know, so far so good. But I mean, I do normally jump in there with my husband. Very rarely ride alone. But what would your, you know, what's your message to people that do take rideshare? What are we looking out for? What would you, to keep yourself safe?
0: Well, I have three daughters. They're growing up now, but going back even before Uber was around, rideshare was around, if they were going out for a night on the town, I'd say to them, whatever you do when you hop in the cab, make a pretend phone call, just say, I'm travelling home now, and read out their unique ID card on the dash. I'm travelling home now with John 64. I'll see you in 10 minutes.
1: Oh, wow.
0: So now that's from someone who's been in the industry for a long time. And that's the sort of thing I would say to my daughters. And things were a lot better back in those times. But,
1: wow.
0: So that would be a piece of advice. If you're using an independent, or just in my opinion, don't use an independent.
1: No. No.
0: So just simply don't use them. They're very dangerous. But something that should be done in that space for them is New South Wales, Australia, they're trialling some QR codes in some cars at the moment. And they've kept it fairly low-key at the moment, but you can go onto the QR code, and that will take you through to the complaints register with their regulator. Now, they have been quite progressive in New South Wales with when rideshare came in, they foresaw that there should be problems, so they set up an independent regulator for small passengers called the point-to-point commission. So that's specifically set up for taxis. I said to them earlier this year, I said to them about our numbers, the 800% increase and one complaint against a taxi driver, 20 against rideshare. I said, how does that compare to your figures? And they said, identical. The same. Oh. And then they went on to say that they surveyed passengers, and one in four women have a negative experience using the transport. So that's really concerning. They have a very, very heavy focus on safety, in particular safety for women.
1: Yeah.

0: So, yeah.
1: Gosh, it is interesting. And then what, because with your traditional, let's call it taxis, your co-ops, you know, the ones that have been around a long time, is the drive to become a driver, is it just a stricter criteria?
0: They do. They all have entry-level criteria that they must complete. they do. You do find Uber drivers. I've been in this role for 5 years, and the biggest problem when I first got into this industry, into this role, was the shortage of drivers in many of the taxi companies. That's not a problem now, because the smart Uber drivers realise that they can make money. More money driving in taxis, and they've got better clientele. So those ones are gravitating over to the taxis, but they can be problematic for the taxi companies because they've got into very bad habits. So they take a bit of retraining.
1: Like what? What are their bad habits? Do you know?
0: Oh, just not customer focus. Not opening the
1: No.
0: booth or,
1: Oh
0: just
1: yeah, they're
0: that
1: not.
0: stuff
1: They're
0: that,
1: not like that.
0: yeah.
1: Because the argument always is the reason I take Ubers is because your traditional taxi could be double the fare. I mean, but obviously taxis are still around, so people are still taking them.
0: Yeah, taxis are doing very well. So Wellington's very tough at the moment, but it's tough for many businesses. But
1: Yeah.
0: everywhere else around the country, most places are doing very well. Yeah.
1: Are they, Warren? How do they not? How are they competitive when you got rideshares undercutting them?
0: A lot of contract work, total
1: Yep.
0: mobility, a lot
1: Yep.
0: of contract work, which is really good work actually. It's much better
1: Yep.
0: than dealing with some of the late night stuff.
1: Yeah. Oh, I just find it really interesting. Yeah. All right. Always good to catch up, Warren. And look, I appreciate your time today. That is Warren Quirk, our Small Passenger Services Association manager. I've got to say, I don't think I've ever jumped in a independent driver's car, and I did not know we had them. So these are the guys that basically trawl around. Well, trawl around, is that a bit rough? Well, he's saying don't get on them. You know, go to concerts, games where there's a lot of people going to be flooding out onto the streets. They basically slap a taxi sign on them. They got to have a, what is it, a PP endorsed license. So they do have to have a particular license allowed to take passengers. But he reckons they hand that out in like Weetabix boxes. Passenger license, yes. So that's all they need. Anyway, what he said, you can get like a taxi sign off, didn't say Temu, but pretty much Amazon, AliExpress, shove it on top of your car, and away you go. And then I don't think I've ever got, because I use Uber. Having said that, when I'm overseas, we've jumped to some pretty dodgy cars, I'm sure. Thankfully, it's always worked out. And I'd like to know a little bit more about those, actually, if anyone's got any thoughts on these. I don't know about putting a camera in every single taxi. Who's paying for that? Who keeps the footage? Not everybody wants to be filmed. I don't mind either or. Some have cameras, some don't. The Ubers I've been getting of late, and like I said, we will take an Uber every weekend, or at least once a week. To go somewhere. It's just so much easier. And it's not even because you think you're just going to drink too much. It's just parking. And you can't get any bloody parks anywhere. So it's just easier to take an Uber. They have been very flash. There's been a lot of new EVs, a lot of Teslas. Not that I'm a fan of a Tesla, but they're nice to be in, clean. There were some really smart guy picked me up recently in like a. I thought, gosh, why are you letting, just anyone, randos in here? It was like an EV Mustang. Oh, bloody nice. My biggest concern, I don't, I'm not chitty chatty, believe it or not. Only normally am on the way home after a few wines might be. Where are you from? How long have you been doing this? But normally I don't really like them to chat. My only thing is if it's got a bad aroma. In a taxi, sometimes it can smell. Some of them can be quite strong odors. That's what I do not like in some Ubers. Yeah, just and a lot of them are on My FM because that's kind of where their radio goes to. But they don't even use radio anymore. That's, you know, they will throw it up on their phone. I don't like to get into a car where they think I need a nightclub, you know, where it's blaring, because I turn it down. Thanks, love. It's okay. I'm happy in the silence and my thoughts. And do you remember when Uber first came to the country? You used to get water. You'd get bottles of water and you'd get like mints or some kind of lolly. And now you don't get any of that. When they first came to New Zealand, I remember I was like, this is pretty cool. You get a little bottle of water. What's going on here? That stopped. I just want a clean car. I want them to get here in a proper amount of time. Minimal chit-chat. Oh no, my big one. Drive safely, please. Hubby and I took an Uber to actually the Pie Awards recently. Remember, the Pie Awards were back a month or so ago. And we got the guy that only knew the accelerator and liked to drive right up the backside of cars. Oh, that was a fun drive. He got a nice 3. I wanted to give him a 2, but my husband thought that was a bit mean. But he was just a little bit too, you know, I was going, oh my God, oh my God, oh my God, oh my God. Hello, Ray. Hello, Ray.
2: Hi.
1: Hi.
2: Hi. How are you?
1: I'm good, Ray.
2: You know, don't take Uber. Well, I don't take Uber very often. My husband and I gave up our car 5 years ago, having second cars, and we've needed an Uber twice. We need to go to the same spot, you know, different spots. But I've always had good Ubers, and I've had a good one of that other new one that's come. But this morning I read in the Herald, and I was trying to find it. Somebody left from the Telstra service centre at Mangaree and got into one of their self-drive taxis and went to Sylvia Park, and it cost them $4 and something.
1: What? That was it?
2: Yes, supposedly. I'm trying to find the article to send it to you, but I don't know whether it's just a pilot or whatever. But, you know, there could be a third or fourth operator soon with no person in the car.
1: Oh, I don't. Oh, geez. Don't know if I'd like that. I don't know. Don't know if I trust that tech,
2: running all around. You see them all running around LA and San Francisco and
1: Kelly
2: everywhere.
1: Did them in Vegas.
2: Did you share this?
1: You're right, weren't you, Cal?
3: I was okay. I'm very apprehensive about that sort of technology, but I was fascinated with it. I'm like, nah, I have to try it. When I jumped in it, not once did I feel unsafe or, oh my God, it's going to crash. I felt really safe and in control. And, well, not in control.
1: What speed did it get to?
3: It got up to a good 80 Ks, 80 kilometres. But that was, we weren't on the strip. We were like a block over. But you've got like four or five lane roads around there. The traffic wasn't too bad. But for a couple hundred metres, we went about 80 Ks and that sort of thing. But no, not at one point did I feel unsafe. And usually I would be like, crapping myself about it. So no, it was good.
1: Oh, okay, right.
2: I was listening to a podcaster whose father is in his 70s, had numerous car accidents. And he said to his father, the only way you can drive is you could get yourself a self-drive car. So apparently his father has one in America now, and he said he feels much safer with his father in a self-drive car.
1: Oh, wow. That's good. Yeah, nice.
2: Yeah, well, that's what I'm looking forward to.
1: Yeah,
2: my self-drive car when I can't see or walk anymore.
1: Well, Ray, we're supposed to be in flying cars. I think the Jetsons, weren't the Jetsons set in like 2024 or something? So we
2: don't
1: should be
2: flying. Laugh when you look back at those things.
1: I know. So we should be flying. We should be in flying cars, but we're getting there.
2: And there's that movie Gattaca, which is about the future. And if you watch that now, you actually your skin crawls with what we're going through now.
1: Well, good on you, Ray.
2: That's going to be our option.
1: Maybe.
2: Okay, bye.
1: See you, love. Bye. Yeah, who's also very spooky at that? The Simpsons. The Simpsons seem to have a look into the future as well. There was a whole list of things that they put in their programs over the years that came true. President Trump, of course, being one of them. Leah, you can order an Uber now and request no talking. Really? I just think that'd be a bit rude, wouldn't it? Don't talk to me. I do climate control. I like it to be Oh, actually, I do say you are right. Are you sure it says no talking, or does it say quiet, quiet atmosphere or something? Because I like cool climate and quiet, I think mine is. I think that's what I put. I think that's what I put in mine. Anyway, Brenda says, Leah, speaking of Uber, not, have you ever hitchhiked? Brenda, have I ever hitchhiked? Not recently. No, I've hitchhiked from one end of the country to the other, my love, but it was for a radio promotion, so it's probably not what you're talking about. No, no. My mum, my dad met my mother hitchhiking. True story. He picked up my mum and her friend. Or did they pick him up? Somebody picked somebody. I couldn't imagine my mother hitchhiking. That's not something her mother would have let her do. So maybe they picked up dad, because that's something my dad would definitely do. I think they picked up my father. And by all accounts, he was interested in my mother's friend. Things may or may not have happened. Who knows? Yeah. All right. We're going to, excuse me, we're going to grab the break. Oh, Leah, y'all. I always love y'all. I use y'all. Hey, Leah, y'all should raffle off some tickets to the party for us lesser forms of platform members that can't afford the tickets, you know? Yeah, wink, wink. Cost of living and all that. Nacky listener, I think that's a bloody good idea. And if I had my way, I would definitely do that. But I do not control anything at the platform.
3: We need to keep on to this, because I think we did suggest this to Sean, that we need to obviously have giveaways. We've got to have giveaways.
1: Yeah. What did he mumble?
3: I'll sort that out closer to the time. And it's like, well, kind of people need a plan, and they need to get their airfares or their driving on and their accommodation, you know. So leave it with us. We'll work on that.
1: And why don't you guys give him a call tomorrow morning as well?
3: There you go. Yeah.
1: And when he goes, hi, just go, hey, can we do a raffle? And then Brenda goes, and now you can ask him, right? Yeah, we're going to ask him.
3: I would go extra. I'd just ring up and go, hey, can I have a free ticket? Can I have a free double pass?
1: Yeah. Come on, guys. Go on. Ring him tomorrow morning and say, well, let's do a raffle. I was talking to the ladies in the afternoon, and they were like,
3: tell them that we sent you.
1: We think it's a great. Now I'm going to get a phone call tomorrow morning.
3: Our pay's going to be docked.
1: 1 minute past 10 tomorrow morning, my phone's going to go. It's going to say Sean Blanket.
3: Yeah.
1: Are you telling the listeners to bombard me with rabble? I have no idea what you're talking about. What? I'd never do that, Sean. And say, geez, you're getting really high, Leah. What? My dog. Oh, Brenda, I know what you're saying. You said, now you can ask him, right? Ah, ask my father, because I'm talking to him. Yes, you are right. Here's the thing, quickly, when I rang my dad, you see, and I did reach out for Father's Day, and we're all good, and we love each other, and I gave him some money for his dad's day, and true father form, I get a call this I wake up to a message that says, urgent. I'm like, urgent? Because my dad going, call me, urgent. What? I was in bed, what's going on? Called me at like 10:15 last night. So I called him this morning at 7, I said, Dad, what's wrong? Oh, no, I just wanted to talk about... See, this is what happens when you poke the bear. I told you, people, you push me. You push me into this. Now he's calling me to talk about his stamp collection. It's all right. It's okay, Leah. All right, let's grab the break. I said that before, we're back shortly.
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7: All right, now we spoke about ride sharing, same thing, with Warren Quirk, who is, I'm going to get it right first, he is the, what is he, Kelly? I've got so many pieces of paper.
3: He's the Small Passenger Service Association Manager.
7: There we go.
3: There you go.
7: And yeah, but it's quite disturbing, that there's been a jump year on year of people reporting either something really serious like a sexual assault from rideshare drivers, and he wants obviously cameras to go maybe in all of these cabs. I didn't realise there were independent drivers as well, which I don't think I've ever got into a car with, and I don't think I ever will because I'm quite happy with my Uber. But well, I've decided that this hour, which is what's left of it, we're going to stick with cars, stay on the road. Why not? Theme it. And Kelly, you're not after a car because you've got a car.
3: I do.
7: And you're not after an Uber because you drive yourself around. Mm. You are after, what is it called?
3: I'm in the market for an anthropomorphic test device.
7: A crash test dummy.
3: That's the one. There you go.
7: What the hell do you want with a crash test dummy?
3: What the hell? I want to play with it.
7: You want to get into the T2 lane.
3: That could be good.
7: Yeah. And peak hours.
3: We've only got one of those here in Wellington, and I don't think it works anymore. Anyway, no, I need a crash test dummy. So some of you might know my side hustle is the Traffic Fox, which is a road safety company, do traffic reports and, you know, traffic safety messaging, all this sort of thing. And one of the campaigns we want to do coming up to summer, busy time on the roads, is a campaign called Don't Be a Dummy. And instead of doing, you know, you can do the cop-out AI, let's just put a, you know, draw me a dummy on the lying on the road or something like that. We like effort. We like to put things in, you know, a bit of effort into things. So my business partner, I was talking to him this morning, and he said, we need to buy a crash test dummy. I thought he was joking. I went, why? What are we doing now? And he explained it. I went, oh, my God, it's gold. And so, you know, it would just be something like, you know, taking a photo of it.
7: Are you going to crash cars?
3: Well, we know a person that has a wreckers, so we could, you know, dummy something up, so to speak. But, so we just got to, like, you know, throw a dummy on the ground and say, don't be a dummy, use the pedestrian crossing, or, you know, put a crashed car or someone, don't be a dummy, put your seatbelt on. Just things like that. It's all good to have road safety messages, and they do need to be serious, but we also like to make it a little bit more memorable.
7: So question is, do they...
3: Do you know how hard it is to find a freaking dummy?
7: We must have crash test dummies in
3: I've just done a quick Google in the last hour, and I thought, okay, crash test dummy by New Zealand, you know, the Google words. Everything that's popping up is a costume or a morph suit, like, you know, fancy dress and go dressed as a crash test dummy or whatever. Or I could look up mannequins, but I need it to be articulated because I need it to, like, you know, sit in a car or then be standing up. Or so I need the arms and the legs to bend. It's basically like a life-size G.I. Joe doll, you know?
7: Do you know, what about Timo?
3: I'm getting there. I mean, I've looked at, there's like a proper outfit called Humanetics. Which sounds terrifying.
7: Listen, you've done it. Yeah, great research.
3: But they're overseas, and they can, because they make like the proper, really,
7: Kelly,
3: like
7: this with gonna sensors. Cost, excuse my pun here, but a dummy arm and a leg. This could be expensive.
3: Well, it's a good prop, you know. I've got a little bit of money. I mean, I know it's probably going to be expensive. I will look on Temu or something like that, but I do want to. I mean, I could just go get a mannequin, sure. Probably end up doing that.
7: But they'll be weighted, probably, because when they test them.
3: But that's the thing, because some of them have sensors in them. I was just reading some of them are from the specific company, are from $10,000 to $1 million each.
7: Oh, my.

0: What? I just want
1: to
0: bloody...
1: Well, because if they're going to crash them into a wall, right, they've got to read the data of what happens to your brain.
0: And... That's right, sensors and all that sort of stuff.
1: Yeah.
0: I did joke, without getting too, you know, below the belt, I did joke that it would probably be cheaper just to go online and buy like a, you know, one that they have these days with wide open mouths and...
1: Oh!
0: Blow up ones. I don't know. I thought it's probably going to be cheaper, but no, I don't want it stored at my house.
1: Because apparently a good quality one is still expensive.
0: That's right.
1: You know, you're talking about you wanting arms and legs and things to move. Yeah, I think that kind of doll is also not too cheap. I don't know. Our listeners might know that answer as well.
0: Well, I've got to be careful what I Google because I don't. My innocent brain and my innocent eyes.
1: Oh,
0: you know.
1: Be careful.
0: But no. So if anyone knows where I can buy an actual or even just an articulated mannequin, holla.
1: Articulated mannequin or even a crash test dummy. There has to be. I reckon someone has brought one from overseas or there's one sitting.
0: Oh, there will be.
1: A prop somewhere in someone's garage.
0: Yes. I should put it out on the page.
1: Well, I mean, film people that make films and docos and stuff like that in New Zealand.
0: Oh, yes, actually, okay.
1: Yep. You know, Weta Workshop might have one, but it'll probably be about...
0: It'll probably be a troll.
1: $50,000 because it was used on something.
0: Three feet high.
1: Leah, tell Kelly I'll be the dummy $50 and as long as lunch is provided.
0: Deal, done. Can you break your legs or look like you've been thrown through a windscreen?
1: Extra. I'll be your manager, buddy. I'll liaise with Kelly. And $50 is way too low. Jeez.
0: No. Lunch is included. That's going to be
1: lunch
0: expensive.
1: Is included.
0: That's all right.
1: All right. There we go. Crash. The funny things that you're looking for. Crash test dummy.
0: The things I get up to in my...
1: I know. I'm a bit worried, to be honest.
0: I'll let you know how it goes.
1: Okay. Get in touch with the show if you guys do know, because that would be funny.
0: Can only imagine just all the people Googling crash test dummies right now.
1: Oh, look, we are getting a call. That could be for you, Kelly. I'll let, because I've spoken to Ray before, so maybe she does know. Hey, guys, just quickly, you know about the Bakers Pie Awards. In fact, I spoke about it earlier in the show. When was I talking about the Pie Awards? Oh, Uber there, that's right. The guy was a crazy driver. Anyway, not to be outdone. That's been and gone. Don't worry, I'm not going back to that. Now the search is on. Now the search is on for the best saucy roll. Yes. Online entries are about to close this Friday, actually. So this Friday, September 11, in the Bakel's Legendary Sausage Roll Competition, which they say is all about improving the standards of sausage rolls and turning them from humble to legends. I have to say, I've never been a saucy roll fan. A good pie, absolutely. I'm human. I'm a Kiwi. But the sausage roll, my husband will go, oh, let's stop and get a saucy roll. I'm like, I've always found them a bit dry. So anyone that's going to this competition, it needs to be moist. So any cafes, lunch bars, hotels, commercial bakers or manufacturers in New Zealand can enter. It's free to do so. Like anyone listening, if you've got a cafe that you go to, a lunch bar, you know, and you think their sausage rolls are particularly Moorish, tell them to enter at the pie. It's still under the Pie Awards, so pieawards.nz. Because you know what? It's good. It's first prize, gold. The Bakel's Legendary Sausage Roll Trophy comes with $1,500 prize money, silver $750, and a cool $500 for bronze. But you get the bragging rights, and that's, I think, actually more important. You get to put it in the window and say, we have got the best saucy rolls, or we came runner-up, or third, respectively, whichever way you go. All winners, including highly commended, receive a frame certificate, and that, to me, is worth more than $1,500. Judging is in Christchurch on the 1st of October, and then the winners get to know the next day. I got sent some pies. I wonder if I can get some sausage rolls sent to me. We'll see. Bakel's Legendary Sausage Roll Competition Facts was launched in 2020. So it's pretty new. I mean, the Bakel's Pie Awards has been around nearly 30 years. So the saucy roll is in its infancy, to be honest. You know what's going to happen in 10 years' time? They're going to end up being like the Pie Awards. You'll get a crazy butter chicken sausage roll with cranberry something something. No. Anyway, so it was designed to lift, encourage bakers to lift the standards of their sausage rolls, pretty much what's happened to the pies. 606 bakers entered, with the greatest number of entries from the Napier-Hastings region. Yes, my hometown, we love our sausage rolls in Hastings. Followed by Central Auckland. Entries were received from Northland through to Invercargill. Good old Patrick Lamb. Now, if you're going, how do I know that name? Well, he's one of the biggest winners. He's got Patrick Pies, and he's the Pie King. He's won Supreme Award many, many, many times. He took out the inaugural Tauranga competition with his best sausage roll. So this guy's very, very talented. 2023, the competition moved to Christchurch for judging day and received just over 400 entries. 2023, the winner was Sam So. Sam Raxkmi is the, I think, full name, So. Sam So of Rosedale Bakery and Cafe in Albany, Auckland. His sausage rolls were so popular, he needed 50 kilos of sausage meat a day to meet sales. Far out. 3 years later, and the Bakel's legendary sausage roll competition is back after bakeries kept asking when was the competition next. So what do they got to do? Entrants are required to bake three identical traditional, I love that, traditional saucy rolls. It's very strict. Maximum weight, 480 grams for all three. For all three. Maximum length, 120 millimetres. So it's got to be a perfect weight and a length. They can use flaky or puff pastry brought in or made from on-site. And the sausage filling must contain beef, pork, or lamb. More and more, I'm actually thinking this is something I would like. Here's some fun facts for you before we move on from this. An Australian recipe of the humble saucy roll includes Italian parsley, tomato paste, and barbecue sauce. Do you know what? I think that sounds great because it'll be moist because it's got the Barbie sauce in it. This is in Australia. Well done, Australia. In the UK, the most popular sausage roll recipe uses only pork sausage. They love pork sausage in the UK. They don't touch meat. They don't beef. They don't touch the lamb. Some recipes even suggest squeezing the sausage meat out of an actual sausage. Also, vegan sausage rolls are a massive seller in these supermarkets. Blah. And finally, sausage rolls have been around since the early 19th century in the United Kingdom, and they were first mentioned in the media in 1809. So there we go. So if you guys listening have a favourite cafe, place you go and get your saucy rolls, have a chat to the owners and say, have you entered into the Bakel's legendary sausage roll competition? Push them into it because, you know, they'll never regret it. Not just the money, but the bragging rights. Changes a baker's life. Henry says, Leah, there is an unusual shaped building near the bottom of the terrace. Because Kelly's looking for crash test dummies, a crash test dummy. Henry goes, Leah, there's an unusual shaped building near the bottom of the terrace in Wellington. It's full of dummies, some of whom will be looking for work on November the 8th. There we go. There we go, Kelly, get some of them. Get a couple of XMPs into your car. How's that?
0: Yeah. How far do you think they'll fly? I like it.
1: That's good.
0: Oh, mate.
1: Kelly, why don't you see if your mare has anything on? Who's your mare?
0: Oh.
1: Who is your mare?
0: My mare's Bernie Wandon in the Hortifinua. He's a good guy.
1: Oh. Maybe Mon thinks.
0: Oh, she might. Oh, you're talking about bloody Wellington. Gotcha. Used to. Well, no. Yeah. Was once. Yeah. I was once in the Wellington region, but I want to see if he's got anything? Hopefully he's got something on. That would be scary if he didn't.
1: Yeah. No, exactly.
0: Oh, no, funny.
1: All right, team. We're going to grab our last break. 0800 debate 3322 83. Back.
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5: G'day, Boise here. I'm standing for New Zealand First and the Hutt South electorate. I'm up against some real Beltway insiders from the big parties. 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It's the Putting Right that counts. 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
2: In this update, more police will be on the beat in Rotorua, offering locals reassurance after three deaths in Glenholm last night, sparking a homicide investigation. First responders found two children dead when they arrived at the High Street house about 10:30 and a critically injured woman who died despite efforts to save her. Police are talking with a man also found on the property and aren't looking for anyone else. National's not committing to matching Labor's election promise to review the emissions trading scheme. Labor says ETS prices are too low to meaningfully change emissions, and it makes planting exotic forests cheaper than growing food. It's promised to reconsider forestry's role and stop whole farm conversions. Speaking at the Climate Change and Business Conference, National spokesperson Simon Watts says his government's already changing the ETS.
3: We have introduced limits on exotic forestry into the ETS. No government before us have done that legislative change.
2: Frontline workers say they're relieved light's being shed on problems with government food assistance. One News reports more than 8,000 special needs grant applications for food were declined over the past 6 years on the grounds food wasn't an essential need. MSD says that was an administrative error. New Brighton Food Bank's Trudy Burrow says just applying is hard enough for traumatised people.
4: Just last week, one guy got mugged. They took all his food and his phone. He went to MSD, asked for a food grant and a new phone. He was denied both. He's already homeless and just wanted some food. He was in tears by the time it got to us.
2: Two people have been seriously injured north of Auckland in a two-vehicle crash just after midday at South Head. The road is closed at the intersection of South Head and Evans Road. The serious crash unit is investigating. And that's news.
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2: In sport, another box ticked for Coco Gauff in her bid to claim a second title at the US Tennis Open. The 23-year-old fourth seed is through to the quarterfinals after a 6-1, 6-4 victory over 18-year-old fellow American Iva Jovic. Gauff outlines where she got the edge on Disney Plus.
5: Finally capitalizing on those breakpoint opportunities, and honestly, there was one game where I felt like I was running a marathon, so but that one got me through. That was like probably the first time I was out of breath on court in a long time.
2: Penrith halfback Nathan Cleary's spoken of his admiration for former teammate James Fisher-Harris on the eve of the NRL finals. The Warriors skipper was part of the Penrith squad that won four straight titles. Cleary says Fisher-Harris left a sizeable hole.
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6: From Northland to Whanganui, including the Central High Country and also the Bay of Plenty, fine today. We've got a bit of fog rolling through tomorrow morning, then cloudy periods and isolated showers. Manawatu to Wellington, also Gisborne to Wairarapa. Cloudy with a few showers about southern Gisborne and the Wairoa District, clearing this afternoon or evening. Just cloudy for Marlborough and Nelson, should be good. Buller to Fiordland, cloudy with isolated showers from Buller to Westland. Now tomorrow, rain, heavy falls developing in Fiordland in the morning and spreading north to Westland in the evening. For Canterbury, it should be fine. We've got some morning and evening cloud. Otago and Southland, fine for the rest of your Tuesday and most of tomorrow, actually. But expecting a bit of rain, brief heavy falls spread north tomorrow night. And mostly cloudy for the Chatham Islands, a little bit of drizzle tomorrow evening.
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0: Leah Parnapper on the platform.
1: Good afternoon. Welcome, welcome. Great to have you company here today on the platform. Very quickly, Mona said, Leah, I always roast onions off in sage and butter, and then I grate an apple. It's delicious. Why is Mon telling me that? Well, I was talking about sausage rolls. That must be what... Is that what you're putting in a sausage roll? Definitely talking about little... What? Oh, yes, I hear what you're saying. That sounds lovely, actually, Mon, I must say. Hungry. I haven't had my lunch yet. Anyway, I shall be all right. I'm not going to fade away at all. hey, look, voting is underway. In fact, it kicked off Friday, I do believe, for Bird of the Year. Gosh, it's rolled around quickly. The Bird of the Year competition. More than 70 native birds are battling it out across six political-style parties. Well, it is an election year. And also, it's in its 21st year, which, again, I didn't realise it's been around that long. I've only been going a while. Voters get up to five votes. More than 80% of New Zealand's native birds are considered threatened or at risk. So Forest and Bird says the comp is just more... It is a bit of fun, but it also puts the birds in the spotlight, which is, you know, why we're doing it, why they do it. Last year's competition attracted more than 75,000 votes from 123 countries. This is out of control. Casey McDonald is from Forest and Bird and joins me now. Casey, good afternoon.
2: Hello. How are you? Nice to be with you.
1: Nice to see you.
2: I'm doing great. Bird of the year. It is just one of the best times of year. We're having a great time. How are you doing?
1: I'm going well. It rolls around so quick, Casey. I swear we were talking about this in a heartbeat, and here we are again. Are you sure you're not sneaking in a couple a year? It's definitely Bird of the Year once a year.
2: It's definitely Bird of the Year. I think all of the wonderful staff and campaign managers and volunteers probably feel the same as you, that once the election is over, it just comes around way too fast.
1: Well, speaking of that, Casey, it's got an election theme, which makes sense being in an election year. There are six, you put them into six parties and more than 70 birds. What are the parties or the categories?
2: Yeah, so they're not the typical political parties you might be familiar with. They are more like the shorebirds, the floorbirds, the shybirds, the highbirds, the seabirds, and the treebirds as well. And each of them are really flocking to get your vote. They want to take the top perch. It's a fantastic sort of riff when it comes to an election year. But the great thing is every single bird has both a left wing and a right wing, so it's very fitting.
1: Okay, so you've worked on these. I love it. Hey, look, last year, 75,000 people voted from 123 countries. I mean, that is fantastic. How do the other countries get involved? How has this become such a global competition?
2: Well, I think there has been there's been some real wonderful moments, like, for example, a few years ago with Bird of the Century and John Oliver sort of projecting things across the country. But I'm pretty sure there are a lot of New Zealanders kind of across the ditch or overseas as well who are just sort of shouting from the rooftops about the wonderful native birds that we have here. So I think it really does become a global phenomenon. And the great thing is the vast majority of people who do vote in Bird of the Year are from New Zealand. So it is lovely to see that this is such a national pastime as well.
1: A little sad to see that more than 80% of our native birds are considered threatened or at risk. And I was quite surprised that the number was that high. I don't know why I thought, I felt our conservation efforts were actually quite good in New Zealand with getting rid of pests, and we're working towards it. But gosh, that's still quite a high number, isn't it?
2: It really is. And you're not alone. I think quite a lot of New Zealanders really take pride in how we sort of protect our native species. And it is really tricky. This is a really fun time, but there is a very serious message, like you said. We've got real threats like predators and habitat loss that are affecting our native species. And with so many of them at risk, this is a great opportunity to fall in love with some of the iconic or not so iconic birds that are vying for your vote, and to learn about the ways that we can help them out. Yeah,
1: because you know it's you are right that it's more than a competition or what it is. It's getting people interested In the birds as well, and learning something, because like I said, I didn't realise over more than 80% are in trouble. Have you got examples of any species that have genuinely benefited from the attention they've received through this competition?
2: Well, the kakapo really does come to mind. I think there has been a lot of sustained attention on the kakapo since the recovery efforts began. Well, it must have been in the 1990s. And a lot of that love is really growing over time as our campaign managers are kind of telling those wonderful stories. You've got campaign managers for so many of these birds, the vast majority of them. And at least in my experience, or before I started at Forest and Bird, Bird of the Year was a great way for me to learn about these birds that I hadn't necessarily heard of before and kind of keep an eye out for them. There's the Tarapunga red-billed gull, which is surprisingly under a lot more threat than you would think, because you see kind of seagulls everywhere. But those gulls, you know, you really start to see things a little bit differently after learning about them and having a bit of fun and maybe casting a vote here.
1: See, now you brought up something interesting, Casey, because look, I love all creatures, big and small. Birds, I've never really gravitated to a bird, but. I won't bore you. I started feeding the birds in the backyard and it got out of control. So I'm a little bit more bird aware than I used to be. But seagulls, Casey, I got to dig deep to find the love for them. But no, I don't want to see any harm to them. But there are certain breeds of birds. There are certain birds in your competition in the Bird of the Year that are the stars, right? They're the rock stars. They're probably more your hawks or the fancy schmancy ones. How do we make the red-billed seagull or some bird that's a little bit further down the call list get the attention?
2: Well, I think there are so many ways. I totally feel you. One thing that I love about those gulls is they're just unapologetically themselves. That's wonderful. That's really good. And there are, one of the things that we've got this year is we've got a little badge. So you can see the badges for the parties, but if you head to birdoftheyear.org.nz, you can actually see the underbirds. I'm a big fan of the underbirds myself. The ones who maybe aren't as iconic, aren't the rock stars.
1: Still
2: super interesting. And you'll find some really weird birds. And I say that in the loveliest way. They're just wonderful and weird. It's incredible.
1: Weird birds. We've got some weird birds rocking around New Zealand. I like the fact that the kids are involved. Nearly 400 schools have now signed. They can sign up and they run their own Bird of the Year votes. I mean, that's great. I mean, what are the reactions you are getting from kids?
2: Oh, it's wonderful. I can remember doing a bit of sort of watching online to see how people are reacting and seeing some of the illustrations that kids have been making of these like great birds that they've been voting for. Yeah, we've got like 400 schools, I think, who are taking part in classroom voting. Really easy for them to take part. And those are really special votes. So it means they might actually tip the results for the fictional bird parliament that we've got at the end of the competition.
1: Strategic voting, Casey. It's not just in the beehive, exactly. Is it? Okay, I need to ask you. We got to get serious. Is there anything controversial this year? Because I remember a few years ago, there was a bat in the competition, and a bat's not a bird. So what have you thrown in, Casey? Just a rogue competitor that we're going to go. That's not a bird.
2: Well, you know, we've got a pest gallery that's going to be taking part, which is very fun. People like Caddy Gower and Kim Hedgehill, they're going to be reporting all of the controversies that will be coming up with those parties. And as you know, there are always ructions. Politics is a lot of argy-bargy. You might see some things. I don't want to spoil anything. But definitely keep your eye out.
1: All right, feathers flying. That was my old joke. All right, so that's good. All right, so how popular? We won't go through obviously a lot of the birds, but I've got to ask our little kiwi. It must always be very popular in this competition.
2: Yes,
1: always.
2: I mean, For sure. You know, I think there are a lot of wonderful, iconic birds that New Zealanders really gravitate towards and identify with. And those are the ones that you really do see some, you know, some lovely results for. And it's definitely worth kind of finding your next favorite, I think. I spent quite a lot of time at the Bird of the Year website just taking a look and reading about these really awesome awesome creatures. And that's not to say, you know, we're taking any preference whatsoever. We're remarkably apolitical neutral, when it comes to all of the bird parties and making sure that everyone has a good chance. So whichever birds you want to vote for, go out and vote for them, for sure.
1: So then you're probably not allowed to give me your favourite. Like you said, you're apolitical, you can't say anything.
2: Oh, absolutely. I mean, we hold a very rigorous, impartial kind of back end here at Forest and Bird when it comes to Bird of the Year. I'm particularly partial to the banded rail. It's just very funky. It's quite an interesting little bird that you'll find in wetlands. And so it's suffering from a bit of habitat loss, but it's really interesting looking. It's got zebra stripes. It's quite mysterious. You won't necessarily get to spot it, but you might spot its prints through the wetlands. Really interesting little bird, very cool. That's so part of the shy birds there.
1: What I like about this is you can cast up to 5 votes, correct? Is that this?
2: Yes. Yeah, so it is still quite a hard choice, definitely a hard choice. But with 5 votes, it's a little bit easier than trying to pick just one.
1: And are you expecting, finally, are you expecting, you know, maybe another, you know, a big name, a famous foreign person, to someone overseas to jump on this, like, what's his face did?
2: I haven't got any internal insights. I'm not sure if there's anything surprising coming along, but, you know, we're always up for a surprise. That's always fascinating. I'm not sure what would come next for that. But I think regardless of whether there is or isn't, it'd be really fun to just get as many people out as possible just to cast in their vote for some birds.
1: Absolutely. So every voter can cast 5 votes on the Bird of the Year website, where obviously there's more information, where you can find out more about the candidates. Winner will be announced on September 21. So a little bit of time, but not too long. So don't miss out. And what's the website again, Casey?
2: birdoftheyear.org.nz. Yes. Don't rest in the nest. Go out and vote. It's very important.
1: You've got some great lines. Don't rest in the nest. Look, lovely.
2: It's basically a great excuse to do a lot of puns, which I am always here for.
1: Like dad jokes, but more bird orientated.
2: Exactly.
1: Good on you, Casey.
2: You can say they're excellent.
1: Oh, no, still get it in. Casey, thank you so much. Casey McDonald, you crack me up.
2: Thanks so much, Dan.
1: Didn't quite work, did it? From Forest and Bird, what a nice energy Casey's got. birdoftheyear.org.nz. You know, I think I'm going to vote this year. I'm going to do it. Brenda does. She says, Leah's got such a beautiful speaking voice and energy. I vote every year. I can't wait to see the candidates. Bravo. Yeah, I mean, I think in the past I might have poo-pooed it, going, what the hell is this? Bloody Bird of the Year. But like I said, I see birds through a different eye now that I've stopped feeding the birds outside my backyard. But, you know, it was an interesting 6 months of me feeding those birds and watching them. I think what I'll take away from the fact is they do poo everywhere. But sparrows are highly intelligent. They recognise people. And there's a couple that are still flying into the bloody house. Now, they never used to do that. So they're still looking for me in the food, and I do feel really bad about that. So anyway, birdoftheyear.org.nz. You get to vote for 5 species. And, I mean, that's quite incredible, 75,000 people voting. That's, and 123 countries. All right. I'm going to grab a break nice and early. We are back shortly on the platform.
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3: G'day, Boycey here. I'm standing for New Zealand First in the Hutt South electorate. I'm up against some real Beltway insiders from the big parties. But as a Lower Hutt lad, I'm going to give it my best shot. 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It's the Putting Right that counts. 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
1: Now, have you guys heard of Miriam Margulies? I think I'm saying her last name right. She's an actress. They describe her as being an outspoken actress. She's been here forever. And last time I saw her was on Graham Norton, I think. And she's very, I find her very funny, but she supposedly says very inappropriate things, could be sexual remarks or anyway. She has broken her silence after facing widespread criticism over comments she made to a black TV presenter during an appearance on a British daytime show. So she's 85 years old now, for goodness sake. Best known for her roles in Martin Scorsese's The Age of Innocence. She also has done the Harry Potter's franchise. She's been in most of them, I think. Anyway, she was sitting down with this morning show. The hosts, someone called Andy Peters and co-host Christine Lampard. And here is Miriam.
6: What accent would be normal for you?
7: No, this
6: what
7: is my
6: normal. You?
7: This is what am I?
6: Well, you're
7: me.
6: A mix, aren't you?
7: I'm a mix. Yes. No.
6: So you've got a black daddy and
7: a white
6: mommy.
7: No. My both parents are black.
6: Both parents
7: yes,
6: black.
7: Yes. Yes.
6: Oh, that. Well, I think you're what I would call.
7: What's Jim put on me? I think am I allowed to say the normal?
6: I think you're high yellow.
7: High yellow.
6: Yes.
7: What's high yellow?
6: That's what they call it in America.
7: Oh.
6: When someone isn't deeply black.
7: Right. But I didn't even know there were shades.
6: There are shades.
7: Oh, okay.
6: And this is what we have to incorporate.
7: They're getting nervous now.
6: Don't be nervous. We welcome everybody.
7: Oh, yeah.
6: And that's what I want to write about in my book.
8: Yeah, well, and that is what it is.
6: Yes,
8: exactly.
6: It's about inclusion.
1: Now, here's a funny thing, right? So you're saying they're getting nervous. So it would have been the producers in his ears going, what is she going to come out with? And even in the story that Stuff's put this out, by the way, it starts off with warning. The story in the video above contains language that is considered offensive. Oh, my God. Just really chill. Is old Hi Yella. God, old Yella. That was a dog that got shot. Hi Yella. It's supposedly an offensive slang term for a black person with a very light complexion. Of course, in New Zealand, we don't have a lot of like black people, as in African-American blacks, so we probably don't say hi, yella. But is that really offensive? And then she labelled him a mix. So she said, oh, well, you're a mix, because he said she thought he had a someone in his, you know, a black mummy and a white mum. Or a white dad, whatever. And he said, no, they're both black. So apparently it was an uncomfortable exchange that has since been removed from the broadcaster's ITV streaming service. It's bizarre how people can be offended over something like that. Kelly found it, of course. That's why we played it. And it was on Friday morning. It quickly circulated on social media. And guess what? Guess what? It sparked a backlash against Miriam for her outdated language. Margulies had been impersonating as well the co-presenter, who was Christine Lampard. She was Northern Irish, and apparently that she was also doing her accent. Apparently we can't do accents of people either. But she did. So when asked by an audience member,

About the negative reaction to her comments, Margulies defended her right to ask the question about Peter's background. I didn't want to embarrass or hurt Andy because he seemed very nice. I'd never met him before. I didn't know who he was, and I didn't know he was black until I saw him. When you see someone, of course you know they're black. I wanted to know what he thought and about it because of what interests me. I good on her. Good on her. But Margulies, I mean, did that guy sound like he was offended anyway? He never heard of it. He was saying they are getting nervous, which would have been his woke producers in his ears. Now, Margulies apparently has courted numerous controversies throughout her career, controversies, saying to a talk show in 2020 that she wanted then British Prime Minister Boris Johnson to die when he caught COVID during the pandemic. That's probably not something I even agree with. You don't wish people death. Anyway, she said it. And so she risked another fallout by using an offensive term for disabled people, apparently. She said, how do black people feel? How do brown people feel? How do cripples feel? How do fat people feel? She's asking these questions. You see what I mean? All of us feel something about who we are and how people see us and what they think of us. When the host sought to clarify that Margulies wanted to discuss Peter's identity, she said, I'm fascinated by other people. They are the people that interest me, not the celebrities so much. It's everybody. Predictably, Margulies' latest unfiltered remarks drew a largely negative reaction. Someone said, can we please just, get this. One social media user, a.k.a. someone hiding on a keyboard, can we please just cancel this disgusting, unfunny bore already? She's not helping herself, is she? Yeah. You know what? The woman's 85 years old. She has seen and done things that you will probably never achieve in your life. I always find that fascinating. So the words were, and as I said, we wouldn't have used that in this country anyway because, I don't think we do. High yellow and labelled her mixed. When I was growing up, I used to call myself a mongrel. And no one would query it or say anything. Not all the time. It wasn't like, hi, my name's Lair, I'm a mongrel. But if people asked, what are you? Because apparently you can't ask what you are anymore. And I'd say my mother's European, Pākehā, my dad's Maori. I said, so I'm a bit of a mix. I'm a mongrel, really, aren't I? Half-caste, not even a half-caste because Dad's not even half Māori. And we used to say stuff like that. We used to call each other Hories. I mean, again, you know, that would be, stuff couldn't even put that. They'd burst into flames if they even put that in there in an article. I mean, what I've just told you, did that need to come with a warning that this story in the video above contains language that is considered offensive?

0: because we're all, there's so many mixed children in New Zealand, mixed races, mixed ethnicities. I wonder what, say, a 14-year-old that's, you can't pinpoint, it's got beautiful curly hair, dark eyes, but say quite fair, you can tell there's a little mix in there. What do the kids say today? What do the kids say today? Are they allowed? Do they say I'm mixed blood? Or a whore is never going to be said. Excuse me. Leah, what about the word Pākehā, says Damien? Is it right to be called, is now, I don't know. So Damien says it's white pig or white maggot, depending on what tribe is spoken from. Cheers, says Damo. Damo, I've got to be honest, hand on heart, I don't know what the real term for Pākehā is or what it is supposed to be. I have heard white pig before. I don't know about white maggot. White maggot, I'm not. Does anybody, is that what Pākehā is? And if you are a Pākehā, do you find that offensive? What do you call yourself? A New Zealander. A New Zealander. That's it. I call myself a New Zealander. Or do you say, because I don't say Pākehā anymore. Why do I not say Pākehā anymore? I say my mum, I do. I say my mum was white because my mother's now passed. I say mum was white, European, New Zealander, Pākehā. I do say it at the end. Dad's brown. Honky. Yes. Do you say here is honky actually better than saying Pākehā? I don't know. See, I don't find honky, but I'm not full white, so I can't really say would I find honky offensive or Pākehā. Text in, guys. Tell me. I don't know. Yeah, the worst is colonialist. Yeah, right, Kelly. You're a colonialist. No, you know, I don't even know what you are. What are you?
1: I don't even know what I am. I'm a full-on honky, but apparently I've got a bit of Māori back in my dad's side of the family or something. Otherwise, I'm like, I've come from Scottish and Nordic roots.
0: Oh,
1: supposedly. Okay. But there was a bit of intermingling, you know, a couple of generations back. Yes, you do. Which is cool.
0: Yeah.
1: I don't care. I mean, Pākehā, we grew up thinking, oh, yeah, white person, the Māori word for white person is Pākehā. Whatever it may mean, I don't care. I'm not offended. It's just a word, right? Words don't hurt. Or shouldn't. I don't know.
0: No. I mean, just...
1: people.
0: Dame's come back. I always refer to black people as Negroes, which is the correct term, by the way. And with regards to 50-50, I would say half-caste. Oh, yeah, half-caste. We used to... Well, I'm not a half-caste because my dad, I'm only like a 1/16th or something. My dad is dark. I'm the darkest of the three girls of my sisters. My youngest is practically white. And my other sister's a shade up from me. I'm a mocha chocolate latte. But I wouldn't say half-caste because I'm not 50-50. Leah, my son has always been taken for a non-European because of his olive skin, his dark hair and eyes. And oh boy, all his mates used to use the N-word all the time to each other, regardless of skin colour, cringe factor. They learn that from the hip-hop, I guess. Yeah, a lot of Kiwi kids do refer to each other as with the N-word, and it's just American culture that they've picked up. Which is a shame. We're not Americans. Francisco, good afternoon.
2: Good afternoon, Leah. Just about this thing of people getting offended so easily. Sometimes we really annoy me because, gosh, you cannot say anything. Well, you can tell somebody, oh, you poor bastard, no problem. Oh, such a cheeky bugger, no problem. But all the other words, my God. So easily offended. It's too much. Yeah,
0: it is, isn't it?
2: And yeah. Also about those people, those producers probably telling the guy, oh, be careful with what she will ask. You know, in my native country, we have a saying that says that the cares of the acolyte killed the priest. You get it?
0: The what of the acolyte?
2: The cares. caring so much about the from the acolyte,

0: kill finally the priest because he was, yeah, he cared too much that he finally he killed him. Yeah.
1: Oh my gosh, yeah. Good saying. Yeah. Where are you from, Francisco?
0: Yeah. I'm from Chile.
1: Oh, Chile. Oh, lovely.
0: Yeah.
1: I haven't been, but I could imagine it's lovely.
0: Yeah, probably you never will.
1: And how long have you been here?
0: Oh, a long time.
1: Long time.
0: 26 years.
1: Oh, I'm
0: a citizen now.
1: Yep, nice. Oh, nice. Yeah. And did you, in Chile, is there a slang? Sure. Is there a slang like, you know, we used to be called Hories here in New Zealand, or Pākehā for white people. Did you have a slang?
0: Well, yeah, of course, but I don't think that. I mean, yeah, because we have our own Aboriginal people, which I don't like to call them Aboriginal, because in my mind, everybody's an Aboriginal of the place where they're born, but they have their own language, and yeah, I think they have a couple of words to describe us. I mean, to describe white people. Yeah,
1: I bet.
0: Offensive,
1: oh well,
0: but yeah, that's pretty much everywhere, I think
1: it is. No, it is. All right, lovely, Francisco, thank you for the call, I appreciate it.
0: No problem, thank you.
1: See you, my friend, see you later. Leah, most of the time I just call myself a Kiwi, but correctly I would be a South Pacific Islander of European descent, but Kiwi is much shorter. Yeah, it is. When you're filling out when you go to the doctor or anywhere, they give you a form. And they let you, you know, what is your background or however they phrase it. And then now they give you quite the list, because we do have a lot of ethnicities in New Zealand. We are one of the most, I believe, multicultural countries in the world. And I always tick, they let you tick as many. And I always, I wish they did put New Zealander. But I suppose they won't. So I pick European and Māori. And then I think there is one right down the end that says you don't have to, you don't have to say what you are. I always took female, so male, female, other, don't want to identify, or, please what it is. I have mulled over once wanting to put something like non-binary, but I haven't. What do I put down? Female. All right, moving on though. Have you ever, it's just one of those days, I've got this, just all these funny little things that I've got to talk about today. By the way, if you haven't used an air fryer to cook like your little dim sums in, start using that, because I cooked some in the break and they took 15 minutes at 175. You know the dim sums normally that you steam? A little Chinese gorgeousness. Oh my God, they just smell so good, and they're done and they're waiting for me. I'll have to go to the break and then I'll scoff them all. But if you've got a air fryer, chuck in your dim sums because they come out perfectly. Anyway, ever bought, now this is a serious question, I'm not being silly here. Have you ever bought something, anything, maybe online, possibly more online, when you've had a little bit too much to drink? If so, you're not alone. Now, drunk shopping, so this is serious. Drunk shopping is actually becoming a pretty big thing. People shopping while under the influence, well, I suppose could we put drugs in there as well? No, let's stick with alcohol. Generates billions of dollars in sales. One US survey estimated drunk shoppers are spending around $77 billion a year. What does alcohol do to your shopping brain? Well, look, you don't need to be that bright to know that it basically just lowers your inhibition. That's what booze does in anything, right? Inhibition's lowered, 10 foot tall and bulletproof, and you stop thinking quite so much about whether something is a good idea and become more likely to do something, that could be impulsive, a little bit risky, sometimes stupid. Now, psychologists call this alcohol myopia. Basically, your attention narrows and you focus on what's in front of you rather than thinking about the big picture. Do I really need this at 3 a.m. in the morning? So you might be really focused on getting through the payment process, but not thinking too much about how much you're spending and whether you actually want to, that thing that you're buying. And this isn't just normal, I'm tired and I've had a bad day, so I'm buying something online, impulse purchase. Researchers describe drunk shopping as a specific type of impulse buying because alcohol is temporarily affecting your judgment and self-control. Now, the online shopping is basically packed with little prompts designed to get you to hit buy, right? So one-click purchasing, your credit card's details are already saved a lot of the times, and then they chuck up things like, sale ends at midnight, or hurry, only five left in this size. So those are called prompters, right? And this, they chuck them in there, and even if you're clear-minded, people fall for it, let alone if you've had one or two bevvies, or three or four. So when you're sober, these things, you know what you're doing. You might still buy it, but you think a little bit more about it. When you've had a bit much to drink, these same prompts can have a much bigger effect because your attention is narrowed and your self-control is weakened. And get this. Some online retailers are apparently picking up signs that someone might be drunk. They look for things.

They are good. They're relatively good seats. Not as good as I thought for that kind of money. A man I have seen now three times because we got into this bubbles thread. Drinky, drinky. Can't miss Robbie. Can't miss Robbie for the 4 millionth time. Anyway, that's what I did. So I'm lying when I say I haven't bought anything like for a long time. So look, some people that are far cleverer than I am put safeguards in place. Heavy drinkers, for example, heavy drinkers may use things like password barriers. So they just can't buy every time they've been drinking, right? Which is, if you're a heavy drinker, is a lot. But here's the thing, guys. The platform probably saw the warning signs as well. They took the money and they don't ask questions. But we are grown-ups. We are responsible for what we do. And I'm sure I'm not alone in possibly buying something, purchasing something, when we're a little bit more uninhibited, let's put it that way. Anna says, oh my God, Leah, this is me. I have a new mantra, don't drink and shop. I knew I wasn't alone, Anna. Anna, do you know what? Just between you and me, and here I am saying I don't do it anymore, just telling you now that I've bought Robbie Williams tickets. I'm a little addicted to Afterpay. So, you know, could have a few wines and just go, oh, what's $50 every pay packet? But then you end up buying more. And I'm very proud that I've got it right down. I'm about to pay it all off. And I think I might delete the app. But Anna, I know. I love it. Got a new mantra. Hi, Leah. Well, I worked until 1:30 p.m. I came home. I had a Jimmy's pie, a beer, and 2 G&Ts. Oh, that's a good afternoon. I don't buy online, so I wouldn't need to drive to town to do the drunk shopping. Probably get arrested, though. So I think I'll stay home and have a wine now, says Rick. Rick, what a nice afternoon. Might I just ask a question, and this is not judging. Is it good to mix all your drinks here? I couldn't do that myself. You've started with a beersy. You've had 2 G&Ts. Nice. Beautiful afternoon. Nothing wrong with a gin and tonic. And now you're going to wine. Oh, yeah, my constitution's not good enough for that. Bloody good, though. And then you chucked in a pie as well. Rick, you're my type of dude. Leah, I was a bit wobbly. I went on Temu to buy these two blue and gold medieval goblets for him and her table at my daughter's wedding.

0: no more than 1,000. 500 even. I don't know. They might be a bit low. I don't know. But there's a bit of an issue, I think, with Afterpay. I don't need to be drunk to order stuff at night online, Leo, when the courier turns up. I don't even know what is in the package. It's like Christmas, says Kate. Oh, no. Gosh, you weren't even drinking and you don't even know what you've ordered. I think I've uncovered something here, people. That we've all done it. We've all done it. Leo, I've done the Afterpay thing too. Worst was recently paid to upgrade our seats on Qantas flights. A bottle of Sav deep and $700 later. We still were crap seats, Susanna. Jesus, you and I would be dangerous together, Anna. I think a couple of Savs or I'll be a shardy. We'd be up, I would upgrade too. We'd be upgrading all over the place. So what happened? But you still got crap seats even though you paid $700. Yeah, I've touched on something. Someone just said tattoos and with no name. So what, you got a bit drunk and went and got tattoos? I don't know about that one. Oh, these are good. These are good. I'm feeling a little bit like it's not just me that has done this in the past. Of course not. Gosh, we thought the only thing we'd regret in the 90s at 3 a.m. in the morning was a booty call. Hey, I don't know what you are talking about. All right, team, very good. Look, we've all been there, we've done that. I saw this article and I thought, yep, it's actually a thing. It's worth $77 billion to the economy that we all... And now that you've got advertising, you know, you come home and there's, what are they called, the advertisements, that there's channels that it's just you sit down, not that I watch them, but 24/7, 3 o'clock in the morning, you could be buying another air fryer. For all you know. All right. Look, we've got a couple of minutes to go. If I go to the ads now, then Kelly, I've got to come back and talk, which I don't want to do.
1: What can we do? Let's talk about, I don't know.
0: Oh, look, stuff. And I wanted to get to my my Dim Sims.
1: Well, you've got 90 seconds to tell us about your Dim Sims. Oh, they look good. Are they cold now, though?
0: Yeah, I'll eat them cold. Listen, yeah, I'm from Hastings. I'm hungry. I've got a
1: girl sees food gone.
0: I'll eat them off the floor if they've only been there like 5 minutes. Only on my floor.
1: Five minute rule. It's fine.
0: Not any floor.
1: Yeah, no, fair enough.
0: Okay, what else do we have to push?
1: Just with air fryers though on that. Don't you know how you lay down like a layer of tinfoil or baking paper or whatever in the bottom of your air fryer? Or some people do. I do just to keep it warm and so it doesn't keep it cleanish. But here's a pro tip for those that aren't too familiar with air fryers. Don't put the baking paper in and then turn it on to heat it up because it sucks said paper up to the element and causes a fire, doesn't it?
0: Take it
1: from me. Don't do that. So heat it up and then put in your layer.
0: Oh, I see. So heat it up. And then put the thing and then put the food.
1: Then put your layer down and then your food or whatever.
0: But doesn't it heat up straight away? Like, what do you mean?
1: Well, yeah, I mean, but, you know, when you turn your air fryer on to heat up.
0: Yes.
1: And it heats it to the temperature and then you chuck your food in. Don't put the paper in there while you're heating it up. So heat it up, then it's ready, cool, chuck your paper down, your food in, close it, done. Otherwise you will cause a fire and you will mount your appliance and you will be embarrassed.
0: Oh, gosh.
1: I didn't get the fire brigade that can't come out. Nice to know, by the way. But, yeah.
0: We do need to put something down because it drips down and it gets a bit, clean it. You know, it's not a big deal.
1: Oh, no, I couldn't possibly do that. Jeez.
0: You know how we can end this? Oh. Look at the top text.
2: Better living, everyone.
0: We have got one more break, haven't
1: we?
0: I really liked that.
1: We've gone over time now.
0: We've got to go. Hey, look, thank you guys. We have gone over time. Naughty, naughty. Thanks, Cal. We are back tomorrow. Do join us. Look after yourselves until then, and we'll catch you on the platform.
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9: In this update, a man's appeared in court on an assault charge as police investigate the deaths of a woman and two young children in the Rotorua last night. The man appeared in the Rotorua District Court charged with assaulting a person in a family relationship. He was granted interim name suppression and will reappear in court next month. National's proposing an alternative to a bed tax. It's campaigning on using some of the international visitor levy to help councils support more visitors. It would put aside $150 million for the Department of Conservation and Tourism and pass the remaining annual revenue to councils based on their share of international visitor guest nights. Chris Larkson says this promotes growth.
10: You'll be able to get a greater claim back of international visitor bed nights, and that's good that you get to spend it then back into tourism and conservation in your region.
9: Auckland Mayor Wayne Brown says National's plan is $8 million short of the money a bed tax would generate.

0: The Opportunity Party wants to keep revenue from future emission trading scheme sales to help businesses shift away from gas. It's campaigning on having a $1 billion Industry Energy Resilience Fund, offering loans and other financing tools to support decarbonisation. Leader Kule Wong says businesses need to move quickly to cheaper, cleaner, more reliable energy. But she says there are challenges like pricey connection costs.
1: This fund will help to finance those and make sure that we can make that transition.

0: says someone pushed a button overnight that they shouldn't have or something went. Good. Okay. We are live back online. Okay, that's good. Well, that's... Oh, that, my God, that's only 20 minutes. And the ads were always working. That's good. Sean, on the subject of jobs for the boys, I'm incandescent about Nick Blakely and Brian Roach writing off $4 million. I've had ACC debt collectors chasing me for overdue fees I wasn't aware of, but I'm paying it off. Yesterday, they advised of setting up a payment plan for $4.20. What about the $4 million, says Gail. Yes, it does seem there's rules for me and rules for thee, doesn't it? That was odd. That was odd, that silence. But we will check it out. Shawnee, it's funny how things go around. If I remember right, John Allen as Secretary of MFAT widened the scope of people for ambassador positions to include non-career diplomats. This caused a bunch of people leaving MFAT. It also allowed a method of moving those with the correct political views to be moved in. The disproportionate number of Maori is quite impressive, says Tony. Well, see, this is interesting. What do you need to be a diplomat? Well, it used to be the Foreign Service in New Zealand. And I'm sure, actually, that John Johansson, as a professor would or doctor, would meet this. You used to have incredibly good university marks to become a diplomat in New Zealand. The Foreign Service was the best of the best. They were plum jobs, and they are plum jobs, and you get incredible postings, come with incredible allowances and the stuff, and you get to live overseas, and you live in very rare air. And I'm not saying that John Johansson isn't qualified for this job in Sweden. He may have a knowledge of Sweden that is superior to anyone else who could have applied for the job. Or it could be that Winston said, oh, you've done good work, mate. I always told you I'd take care of you. Here you go. Where is the capital of Sweden? Is it Oslo or is that Norway? Oslo's Norway, I think. The capital of Sweden. Go and find it. I've got no idea. My mind's drawn a blank. Lynn, I was not late for work. I was not late for work.
1: Stockholm.
0: Oh, Stockholm, of course. Stockholm syndrome. Stockholm syndrome. Stockholm is the capital of Sweden. Now, what's Stockholm famous for? Is that, well, it's famous for Stockholm syndrome. Are the Nobel Peace Prize, are they Norway, the Nobel Peace Prizes? I'm a bit vague when we get up into the Nordic states. Sean, I called. Nobody answered. Oh, Damien, ring back then on 0800 33 22 83. So, look, I don't know. We all know what the Johansson appointment looks like. And if it looks like that, that's probably what it is. It probably is jobs for the boys. It's a bauble of office for years of very, very, very loyal service by John Johansson. Very loyal service. The only ugly people in Sweden are tourists, says Tony. Have you ever been there, Tony? Hopefully Liam Lawson doesn't get stitched up again by Red Bull in Madrid this weekend. I've been following that, as I am wont to do, to follow Liam Lawson. Look, he did okay. It was actually his worst finish of the year. But there you go. It's a tough old game. Could I also just say, I often use or have been using Grok, which is my resident AI on my phone. And I've just realised Grok is now telling me, oh, you're almost out of Grok. So they sucked me in for a month where I could use it, or a couple of months, and now they've put a limit on and they want me to pay. I am amazed at how often Grok is wrong. And I often ask Grok to tell me what the results were of Grand Prix. Right? Who finished? Where did Liam Lawson finish? The number of times they just get it completely wrong, or they get the event wrong or the day of the event wrong, is remarkable. And Grok, I'm not paying you any money to ask you questions and you to answer in your all awful, annoying voices, because you get it wrong so often. You know, I'd be better off throwing a dart at a dartboard with an answer on it half the time. So everyone says AI is going to change the world. Well, it's just going to make the world dumber from what I've experienced with Grok. Sean, you were out for a lot of people. Why not recap what you're talking about? Okay, what I was talking about was we got a letter from the... That's a good idea too, by the way, listener. Thank you.

0: that text. We got a letter from the real estate authority saying, rack off if you want to ask. We're not giving you an interview to explain why we are still witch hunting Janet Dixon and are not being reasonable Kiwis. They basically told us to get lost. And I'm now saying, in case you didn't know, Dr. John Johansson, who is senior political advisor, bagman for Winston Peters, has, lo and behold, got a job as New Zealand's ambassador to Sweden, which is very nice for him, and raises the possibility that it's jobs for the boys and a little bit corrupt. Sean, my father is Swedish, therefore I am Swedish. My great-great-great-great-great-grandmother was Maori, therefore I'm Maori. I don't know what the hell you're on about with that text. What about all the jobs for the boys given by Labor? Yeah, that's true. I mean, if this is a job for the boy, what is Grant Robertson as Vice Chancellor of Otago University? Sean, Stockholm style is a thing, understated but classy appearance and dress. Thank you, Graham. Thank you, Graham. Sean, the only diplomat I knew was Bill Crowe and also a businessman in Wellington. Those were the days, says Grant. I do know who you're talking about and what context. Sean, download the F1 app. It has heaps of information plus times for races and practices, etc. in New Zealand time. Thank you. Sean, AI doesn't need to be correct. It just needs to reply with confidence. It is wrong so often, Grok. Grok is a moron. Try asking Grok if a cross-dressing man was born a man. It's hilarious how spastic it can get if you argue with it. Well, it just says, when I say to it, you've got that wrong, it just says, yeah, I'm sorry, I'll try again better in future. And I just say, you're useless. This really, you're not intelligent. Oh, well, I'm only as good as my programming. Well, then you're not very good. I use ChatGPT for study, generating recipes to my own taste as my personal trainer for the gym. It's great, and I have noticed very few errors, says Kirsten. Interesting your comments on Grok. I'm starting to get impression the AI's ability has been overplayed. Sam, I agree. AI is like Y2K. A lot of people running around giving TED Talks thinking they are masters of the frickin' universe. Someone said, don't forget Trevor Mallard. That's right, who, of course, went to Dublin after being the most appalling speaker we'd had for a long time during the protests. And Winston took years to recall him. He didn't actually fire him like he said he would, Mr. Peters. So, yes, Mr. Peters, you're on slightly, well, I hate to use the word hypocrite, but if the cap fits, wear it. Sean, it's amazing how many people take what AI says as gospel. Yes, it is making us more stupid. Well, it's artificial guesswork. Use Grok from inside the X app and it won't run out. Ah, thank you, Maddie. Thank you, Maddie. Sean, listening to the platform is like Stockholm Syndrome. Tony from Nelson. Sean, Stockholm, no sun and a notorious royal massacre. Been there. A lot of high people usually driving Ubers. Oh, are they all druggies, are they? He's good. This is someone who knows what they're talking about. Ex-Foreign Service MFAT staffer here. The barbarians moved into the Foreign Ministry in the 1990s, says Neil. Sean, trim the fat. These diplomats are on the gravy train along with loads of public servants. BS. Yes, I have been there, says Tony. It's an amazing place in midsummer. Sounds like Wellington. You can't beat it on a good day. After the break, David Kerman from the New Zealand Israel Institute on Kneecap, these moronic Irish musicians who we seem to be happy to let into the country. All right, you're on the platform and we seem to have solved all our technical difficulties this morning, and indeed they are, because our next guest, I can see as sharp as anything by video link, David Kerman from the Israel Institute of New Zealand. David, lovely to have you with us again. Good morning to you.
1: Good morning, Sean. How are you?
0: Very well, thanks. Our boy musicians. Musicians having opinions on politics is all over the place at the moment. And let's just put aside Oasis and this moron Macklemore, who seems to be upsetting the significant American Jewish population by chanting Free, Free Palestine in the run-up act to Oasis concerts. Let's talk about Kneecap, the charmingly named Northern Irish hip-hop band who are coming to New Zealand. I raised this yesterday. I've talked to the minister's office about it. I know that Winston Peters is upset about it, but it seems they've been given a special dispensation to come here, David. Is that your understanding?
1: Yeah, that's what I've read as well. And it should be known that both NECAP and Macklemore that you referenced earlier have a long history of outrageous comments. So it's not like anyone is unaware of these things.
0: All right. In the case of NECAP, they've been to New Zealand before, is that right?
1: Actually, I'm not sure.
0: Yeah.
1: They might have been. I'm not sure about that.
0: Okay, but they've been banned from Hungary, we understand. What for?
1: Well, they've been, because of their support for terror groups, Hamas and Hezbollah, they made some supportive comments at at one of their concerts. And they also said, kill your local MP and kill your landlord at various other concerts. So they're not my kind of people. I would condemn them quite strongly. And it's been pleasing to see some of that. I know that Simon Court of ACT has. Some of our leaders have stood up and actually said what these guys are saying is rubbish.
0: All right.
1: They haven't been challenged by media yet, though.
0: No, well, not mainstream media. Hungary, okay, so they've been banned from Hungary. I understand also unable or one of their members banned or refused entry to Canada.
1: Yeah, and Poland, I think.
0: And Poland as well, okay. And charged, I think, with supporting terrorism, but got off on a technicality. Was that in the UK or in the US that happened?
1: No, it was the UK.
0: All right, and they got off on a technicality. That case never went to trial.
1: All right.
0: So, look, I think we could probably take that as a general pattern of behaviour that suggests they're not nice people and they are, either anti-Semitic or terrorist-supporting or Jew-hating. Would that be fair?
1: Yeah, they're vile people. They're absolutely vile people, and they're what they've said is vile, and it should be condemned. Mm. Absolutely.
0: Someone said to me, vile in the way that Johnny Rotten and the Sex Pistols were, that it's all part of the act, David, that we've got to see it in the milieu of artistic expression, and it might not be that serious. I don't tend to agree with that, but could you see how someone could put forward that argument?
1: Oh, I totally see how someone could put forward that argument, and I'm very sympathetic to it. I just wish that the people who are putting forward that argument or not condemning them or even supporting them weren't also, on the other hand, trying to push hate speech laws in our country and shut down other speakers that they don't like. And it's the hypocrisy and the double standards that really rubs me the wrong way. When our Green MPs want hate speech laws to shut down people they don't like, who are also vile, by the way, and yet on these people coming who have supported terrorism and said, kill your local MP, they suddenly go a little bit quiet.
0: Yeah, all right. And I think that's fair enough. You're also a free speech advocate, by David.
1: I am, yeah.

0: I don't want to cause problems for the young person concerned. I was contacted by an Israeli immigrant a couple of weeks back. He is in the process, and in a few months, he and his family, who came here from Israel, will be New Zealand citizens. They've been here for 4 years. He has a son in his last year of school who sounds like he's a bright cookie, and the son volunteered to do some after-school tutoring through a religious organisation and community centre. The son was asked by one of the other young people doing this tutoring where he was from, and he said, "My family's originally from Israel." And the other young person that he was volunteering with accused him of supporting genocide and starvation and baby killing. And through a series of texts that I have seen, he did his absolute best without provocation to simply say, "Look, you hear a lot of things about this. I'm just a person trying to live my life in New Zealand." The person he was trying to have a reasonable discussion with, a young person clearly subject to listening to bands like Kneecap, then went to the people running the program, and he was told that his unacceptable political views meant that he can no longer volunteer at this community centre. Yeah, I just watched your reaction to that. And that is the real world consequence of the sort of rhetoric and sort of hatred that seems to be abroad much around the world. And I don't, as I try and progress this story, without this young man who's concerned about his exams and you know, his reputation, I feel that there is real world consequences for people of around the debates that we are having, we have here on the platform from time to time.
1: Of course there are. And if it were any other conflict and any other dispute, and there was a continuous bombardment of one-sided propaganda and not much objectivity and thought that goes into what's reported or said or chanted, then whichever other group is being bombarded with that would suffer similarly. It's a real problem. And the, you know, the hate starts small is the slogan, but what Kneecap have said is little different to what Joe Carolan of Unite Union or Chloe Swarbrick have chanted up and down our country. And we have to remember that our only 24/7 news channel free to air is Al Jazeera, funded by Qatar. And most of our news comes from other news sources that aren't always the fairest. And the United Nations has a large part to play in this. And unfortunately, we've been complicit in funding organizations that have

0: absolute weapon.
1: Too right. No mess. 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
0: And easy cleanup. We're already back at the table.
1: Just pick and go and take it anywhere. Perfect for the patio too.
0: Cheers.
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5: In reaction to that story and interview about Kneecap, what a moronic name. Sean, people like Chloe Schwalbrook and John Minto may as well put on an SS uniform to show their true colours. Shame on them, says Ian. Sean, disgusted by decision of community centre, they need outing. Please name the community centre. I've said I won't. I'm sure they know who they are. And it was that the woke other school kids who were being hard on this young man, oh, they just felt they didn't have a safe space. Oh, get lost. And can I say, having talked to this family, they came from a part of Israel that had been subject to rocket attack. They've been here for 4 years and in the process of becoming citizens. Sean, a world at war narrated by Sir Laurence Olivier, available on YouTube. Yeah, it was. Grant, it was where I first became aware of the Holocaust, was World at War, that Mum made us watch, I think, on Saturday or Sunday nights, and it gave us an education. Thong, thank you. Sean, thank you for inviting David Kerman to comment. Whenever I consider the attacks on Israel and the Jewish people encouraged by the likes of Chloe Schwalbrook and Ayatollah Minto, I know that I am next in the firing line, says Neil. Sean, those Kneecap special needs artists were recently pouring praise on Tamitha Paul. That's right. The only art they'd be capable of is a crayon scribble, says Tony. I've been listening to Kneecap for a few years now. Part of the character that they play has always been violent, edgy IRA LARPers. It's just part of their act. They've been doing this since before they jumped on the Free Palestine bandwagon. At the end of the day, if you don't like them, then don't go to their show. That's right, I won't. Freedom of speech and freedom of expression. That's right, Jesse. It's like old Hitler. That Holocaust thing, that was just part of his, you know, that

0: was part of his vibe, wasn't it? Bit of banter. Let's kill all the Jews. Hey, Jesse, what's wrong with that? If you don't like it, don't live in Nazi Germany. Or die. Morning, Sean. Mainstream media soft interviews on NECAP is disgusting. After how much hate they've said about Israel, goes to show what side they're on. Ireland are woke anyway. Hasn't Ireland become the wokest country in the bloody world? It really has, Ireland. I used to love Ireland and the Irish people. They have got like a national attack of virtue signalling, Ireland. Broken, attention-seeking Irishmen should be allowed to perform. They aren't a problem in New Zealand. It's the fools who pay to see them perform. That is the worry, says Graham. Jesse says, ridiculous comparison, laugh out loud. I knew you're a Nelson lad, but shout out to St. Andrews for winning. Oh, yeah, that's right, the schoolboys' first 15 title. Can we actually put down? Can you put down St. Andrews that we could get hold of the rugby coach at St. Andrews College in Christchurch? Very nice school, St. Andrews. They won the inaugural nationwide first 15 competition. And well done and good on them. No, Greg, I haven't heard Dom Harvey's podcast with Erica Stanford, but she's saying she's mates with, you know, Kerry Allen was just stalking her girlfriend when she got pissed and drunk in the car. She was actually stalking her girlfriend. No one mentions that. Grant, can you get Grant's number? That text at the top of the thing, that's a very kind opportunity, Grant, that you've given that family. Sean, World War II, 6 million Jews, 30 million Russians. Interesting fact. Why, Matt? Why is that interesting? Sean, remember the old health minister that went mountain biking during lockdown, David Clark? Well, this is in regards to jobs for the boys and girls. Oh, he's turned up at Otago University. Isn't that nice, Rob, for them? Bet you know NECAP members own houses and rent them out. Very good. Sean, re-NECAP, you've got that back to front. They have never been to New Zealand, but Macklemore has. He was here in May 2024. Okay, that's great. So NECAP are better people than Avi Yemeni, who was blocked from entering New Zealand. Yes, some people would say they were. Sean, is John Minto on Iran's payroll? No, they're on his payroll. He raises funds for terrorists. That's what John Minto does. And, of course, he runs a political party in New Zealand. Or his mate does, but they just cover it up. Sean, the USA Israeli embassy called Jewish settlers terrorists yesterday. And Jewish settlers could be, John, you lefty commie, self-described lefty commie. Yep, we've had lots of people, Israeli officials on here saying what the settlers do is disgusting. Sean, as David clearly articulated, these hypocritical leftists cry if you use the wrong pronouns, yet they support NECAP's hate speech, WTF. Sean, NECAP are Northern Irish, not Southern, with its own terrorist past. The IRA blew people's kneecaps off. That's why they call themselves NECAP. They're Catholic, they're Fenians from the North. They're not loyalists from the North. Sean, there are limits on free speech. You cannot shout fire, causing a panic in a crowded theatre. Similarly, you cannot call for mass murder at a music concert without consequences, says Damien. Sean, you two and Bruce Springsteen are just a couple of famous bands that have lost many fans for being woke. Yep. All these supporters of NECAP should reflect NECAP supports suppression of free speech by their opponents. Morons, says Graham Sharp. I heard a great voice joke the other day. Roger Waters, formerly of, was it Pink Floyd? Roger Waters. Someone said Roger Waters went to a Jewish fortune teller and she said, you're going to die on a Jewish holiday. And he said, oh, which one? Yom Kippur, blah, blah, blah. And she said, no, any day you die will be a Jewish holiday, because he's pretty anti-Semitic too. Sean, Ireland is coming back, Sean. The worm has turned. The IRA and the Royalists have joined forces and are recruiting folk. They've told all the illegal immigrants to get out of Ireland or else. I actually wouldn't mind going to Ireland to get a feel for what is happening there. It seems to be a very troubled place. Listen to this text. Could you please ask David if it's tiring constantly being a victim? No, but it must be tiring constantly being attacked by idiots like you. Now, someone said, Hugo's Rainbow Show, currently touring New Zealand, disgusting. Can you send me some more information on that? If you know about that, we will have a look at it. And listen to this word from your Jewish sponsors. Nope. I just believe in what's right. And that's the editorial policy of this platform. Okay. Sean, the platform should not describe the German election as won by the far right. They are just a right party. Okay. Trevor Mallard has knighthood, doesn't he? Recommended by the same coalition who are going to bring him back from his cushy Ireland appointment. Former speakers of the House always get knighthoods. Can I just say, too, on the issue of John Allen's incredibly weird speech at Tūranga Waewae Marae, we did contact the Speaker's office yesterday, and, look, I'm not going to push him down. A close family member of Jerry Brownlee's has passed, and he is with his family. So let's just give that a little bit of time before we talk to him. I understand the Speaker's family is in mourning, so we'll just leave that be for a bit. Sean, Ireland seems like a very troubled place. I see what you did there. The troubles. That's right. Slow-cooked petal yum cha in Wellington. Great. I don't know what that's about. Sean, Kneecap have definitely played in New Zealand before at the power station in Auckland 2024 or 25. Are you sure that wasn't Macklemore Lodgie? This is funny. I'll just read this before we go to the news. Just to lighten the mood. With the utmost respect, you need to get a new photo of Leo Malloy for your YouTube video thumbnail. The one you're currently using makes Leo look like the third top twin. That is good. Thank you very much indeed.
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0: All right, now to a story that's been making news on social media. And yesterday I read of the resignation, maybe forced resignation, of George Ngātai, who's been associated with Radio Aotearoa as the New Zealand First candidate for Papakura. I got a text from George this morning. He said he wanted to explain his side of the story. This came amidst a flurry of social media posts questioning George's integrity from radio or Aotearoa radio presenter Shubs. And George Ngātai wanted to have a chance to have a say, so he joins us live on the phone now. George, good morning to you. Kia ora.
2: Good

0: 19 volunteers, and so therefore, from
1: you
0: the
1: don't
0: start,
1: pay anyone in your organisation, George?
0: I pay two staff members, Sean.
1: Do you pay yourself? Do you pay? Who owns the company? Who owns Aotearoa Radio?
0: I do, myself and my wife.
1: Okay, and you don't get any money from it then?
0: No, I don't. No.
1: Do you get income from the government or any grants from the government for running Aotearoa Radio?
0: No, we don't, Sean.
1: Okay, how are you funded then?
0: We do advertising, and obviously we've run a very tight ship with regards to that advertising, and it is all corporate sponsorship advertising. So we just work through that.
1: Who are your corporate sponsors?
0: Well, we've got around about 90-odd advertisers that regularly contribute to our organisation.
1: Do you get any government advertising money?
0: No, we don't.
1: Okay. And, George, and you say that Shubbs was just a volunteer and that was always the way. You never said you'd pay for his gas or anything else?
0: Oh, well, we did actually contribute because he had to come from West Auckland. So he used one of our
1: George, can I ask you then... what is the complaint you have laid with the police?
0: Well, it was the extortion around the fact that...
1: So have you laid a complaint of extortion?
0: I have actually laid a complaint to the police.
1: Of what?
0: Of actually that type of request.
1: No, no, you lay a complaint, it's got to be a crime. What crime are they investigating?
0: The request for money.
1: Okay, what has that got to do with you resigning from New Zealand First?
0: Well, I couldn't actually deal with this publicly, and he was going to deal with it.
1: Well, you're dealing with it publicly now.
0: Yeah, because I resigned from Sean.
1: Okay, and you're saying you never promised Chubbs any money?
0: We were always actually saying that if you want to actually succeed in this business, advertising is the way to go.
1: And you had advertising, so why didn't you share some of that with him? Did you have advertising in his show?
0: We had advertising, but it wasn't actually collected from his show.
1: Did you have any advertising in his show, George?
0: We did.
1: And you never shared any of that revenue with him?
0: Sean, we have, like you know, a budget that...
1: Well, George, I'll be honest, George, you always promised you'd pay me something for simulcasting the platform, and you never did.
0: Well, no, because it was the same, Sean. It was actually a quick pro quo.
1: Well, George, I know when I felt like I got ripped off.
0: Would you be prepared to discuss this with Shubbs? Oh, I would be prepared to discuss.
1: Okay, well, he's on the line now. He's been listening to all of that, George. So, Shubbs, what do you say to what George Natai said this morning?
2: Well, part he said a lot.
1: Well, did he ever promise you money, or was it just you were always a volunteer?
2: Well, of course. I was never ever told I was a volunteer. The only time that I ever seen that I was a volunteer was in the first ever email that was sent to the whole organisation.
1: Oh, look, that's a lie. No. George, you've had your go. Let him speak.
2: George, are you going to let me talk? You've had how long to talk? Is it all about your narrative, just like you running away?
0: Oh, no.
1: Hang on, Shubbs. Say your piece, Shubbs.
0: This is the first time, Sean, this is the first time I've ever had the opportunity to talk with Shubbs. He's never, ever actually...
2: Hold on a minute, George. I don't see my phone ringing.
0: I do not want to actually talk to you. No, George, just stop.
1: Just let Shubbs have a say. Hang on, Shubbs, you go ahead. George, shush.
2: Oh, I don't know, George might cut in again. He might not want me to talk. Sounds like he's trying to censor me. So, first of all, to the first question that you asked, did he discuss paying me money? Yes, he even discussed paying me rent on like the second week that I was on radio. I said, hey, might need help. He said, oh, just wait a couple of weeks till Speedy. Yes, you did, Al. When we talked about Speedy Signs, you said, we've hired that new dude, whatever the bro's name is, and once he's on, you're going to lie through your teeth, George, right now. So...
0: You tell so much lies, George, I don't know. Okay, can I just say, Shubbs,
1: have the police contacted you about some extortion? Shubbs, have the police contacted...
2: How about we get to this point, Sean? How about the fact that they've cancelled the show and I still haven't had any formal things to me. The only way that I know that the show's cancelled is they put it on Facebook, and I haven't got... There's no, well, George, where's an email? Where's

0: 6. Where's a call? I don't have one.
1: Chubbs, did you ever have an employment contract?
0: Where's the email saying Chubbs,
1: calm down. Did you ever have an employment contract?
0: No, I didn't have an employment contract.
1: Then what the hell did you expect?
0: Well, what I did expect was whānau, look after whānau, because that's what George sold me on to. But there are way more rights than I've realised now that I have even without a contract. George has also put in emails. Well, actually, I reckon he wrote it, but Raywin, his wife, was the one that sent it to us. And then she said, oh, yes, I remember seeing, you know, us discussing you having ownership, but nothing was formally put together at a dinner arrangement that Raywin was ever at. Then I was like, hold on, what are you talking about?
1: Okay, we're dying in the weeds here, Chubbs. Have the police contacted you about an investigation into extortion?
0: No, not you, brother.
1: Okay, all right. And you've also heard George say that he never sought candidacy for another party. You have published stuff online that he was, right?
0: Hang on, George.
1: Chubbs, what do you know about George shopping himself around to other political parties?
0: Well, it's how he rolls. He used to be on National. He was around Māori Party. There's nothing new, really, if you think about it. He just wants to get in.
1: Okay. Do you guys think that maybe you need to sit down and sort this out, or just go your separate ways?
2: Now he wants to send me to prison for extortion, it sounds like.
1: Yeah. George, are you ever going to play the platform, the money you owe it, for those months of simulcast or not?
2: Well, no, you were broadcasting on our frequency as well, Sean.
1: No, the deal was that you would share advertising revenue, and you never agreed. Yeah, we did, George.
0: George, question. Was the Israel thing even real? Like, you know how you said you were going to send me and the bro over to Israel as ambassadorial role because you can't go because you've been too many times? Was that ever real or was that fake?
1: Did George say that to you?
2: Oh, that was it.
0: Yeah, 100%.
2: No, hang on. There was a request that Māori go over to Israel and I thought he would be a good candidate.
0: So that was real? What happened? Is it not happening or what's the good?
1: Yeah. Chubbs, what are you going to do with your career now that you're not on Aotearoa Radio anymore?
0: Well, I heard my mate Sean said he might...
1: No, I can't have you, mate. It's just not in the business plan at the moment.
0: I'm just going to jump on. I'm still going to do it as a podcast.
2: I think, Sean, no one, George, just hang on.
1: Just let him answer this question. Just let him answer this question, Chubbs. You're going to go and do it online.
0: I'll just stay on doing it as a podcast, brother, for now online and see what happens.
1: Okay, thank you, Chubbs. George, you wanted to say...
2: Or look, no one will actually work with somebody who tries to extort out money out of somebody.
1: George, that's why I'm not talking to you anymore either, because I wouldn't either work with you again. Chubbs, good luck to you, mate, for the future. Cheers. Oh, that was an interesting wee chat. I'm not sure that there was much enlightenment. There was plenty of heat, though.
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1: Now, I want to talk about this announcement yesterday from New Zealand First, and listen up after 10. Winston Peters is joining Michael Laws on this issue after 10 o'clock. There is going... New Zealand First are going to campaign on a referendum on abolishing the Māori seats, which is totally and utterly the right thing to do. I'm just going to put my stake in the ground here. The Māori seats were there to ensure Māori representation in the New Zealand Parliament because under an FPP system, it was difficult, or it was said it would be difficult for Māori to get seats. The fact is, Māori by ethnicity, which is a stupid way to measure things anyway, are overrepresented in the New Zealand Parliament, which means that someone else is underrepresented, doesn't it? Well, not always. That's not really the way it works. But there is now no need for the Māori seats. Māori have proved their ability under MMP to contest or be on lists for other parties, if ethnicity is the thing. And no party, no political party in our system has the right to exist. We don't say we've got to have a Māori party because we've just decided it. It's not guaranteed under the Treaty of Waitangi or anything else. The Treaty of Waitangi makes no mention of special seats for Māori, does it? or for skewing the political landscape in favour of Māori or to give Māori special treatment. It says that Māori get the same rights as all other citizens. And all other citizens get to vote in general seats and on the list, and so would Māori under this referendum proposal. Now, the cynic in me says this is the sort of thing that Winston pulls. He didn't support the Treaty Principles Bill. But this is the sort of thing that Winston does before an election because it's focus people, isn't it? It's a get rid of the Māori seats referendum election campaign. Now, it's interesting. We're trying to get hold of David Seymour this morning and get him on the program. David, if you're listening, please give us a buzz. Because they've come out and said they kind of support the referendum, they support the idea of getting rid of the Māori seats, but they don't think there needs to be a referendum. And I tend to say, act or right, if we had the political balls, imagine how getting rid of the Māori seats would improve the nature of debate and feeling and sort of reduce polarisation. So we're going to try and get hold of David Seymour this morning. And this is so typical of ACT in New Zealand First. They fundamentally agree on these issues. They fundamentally agree on the, you know, cancer-like creep of tikanga into our public service and the mumbo-jumbo that increasing numbers of New Zealanders have to put up with. And the ridiculous bloody news stories about how there's some sort of breach of the Treaty of Waitangi by getting rid of the Māori name for the school lunches program. They agree on this, but they will never agree on the details. So, Treaty Principles Bill, Winston said he had this removal of the Treaty of Waitangi clauses from other legislation bill. They want the same thing. They just cannot bury the hatchet anywhere but in each other's back, or front, actually, in the case of ACT in New Zealand First. So, for God's sake, National, of course, don't like the idea. Wokes that they are, Labor won't like it, Willie Jackson won't like it, what's left of the Māori Party won't like it, the Greens won't like it. New Zealand First and ACT on the same page, but they'll disagree about the details, and, geez, you'd like to sit them in a room and bang their heads together, wouldn't you? Sean, why do you disagree with a referendum? I think it's a good idea. Put the decision to the people, not the politicians. No, I think, it is so self-evident that the Māori seats are an anachronism. And I think to do that, we would honour the Treaty of Waitangi. I think the Māori seats don't honour the Treaty of Waitangi. I think they're at the antithesis to the very fundamentals of the Treaty of Waitangi, is that everyone is treated equally. That's why I don't think we need to have a referendum on the Māori seats. And if Māori need access to government, they've got the Iwi Leaders Forum, they've got all the other organisations, they've got a special Māori ministry. They're doing fine, thank you. They don't need to have special, it's been like saying, oh, Dutch immigrants, they're feeling a bit lonely, let's have special Dutch seats for people of Dutch extraction. You know, or let's have a special short person's parliament. It's just freaking ridiculous in the year 2026.
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4: In this update, a man's appeared in court on an assault charge after a woman and two young children died in a Rotorua home last night. Hannah Feck reports.
5: Police have announced a homicide investigation into the deaths on Glen Holmes High Street. A man's appeared via an audio-visual link in Rotorua District Court, charged with assaulting a person in a family relationship. He's been granted interim name suppression and will reappear next month. Forensic examinations may take days, and police say they'll increase their presence in the area.
4: National's pledging cash for councils ahead, or instead, I should say, of a bed levy, to deal with growing tourism and related infrastructure issues. The party says it'll hand over a share of revenue from the International Visitor Levy, or IVL, divvied up according to a council's visitor nights. It currently goes to the Department of Conservation and Tourism, which would still get the first $150 million, the rest going to councils. Leader Chris Luxon says they understand best what they need.
6: They will have the flexibility to invest their IVL funding where it will make the greatest difference.
4: Mayor Wayne Brown says Auckland's share of funding would come in $8 million short of a bed tax. Chris Hipkins is criticising his party's former policy on pricing farm emissions. Labor's released a pledge to review and reform the emissions trading scheme, saying the price is too low. It wants farmers to adopt new tech to reduce emissions and isn't campaigning on making them pay for agricultural emissions as it did for nearly two decades. Hipkins says he's not convinced it would have worked.
7: We went through that whole process. It actually would have been very difficult to pull it off. Well, look, that was all done before I became the leader of the Labor Party. I inherited that one.
4: A $3 million boost for Taranaki businesses. Minister Shane Jones has announced a regional infrastructure fund grant to the Taranaki Alliance to facilitate procurement opportunities for local firms. It'll help them line up for large contracts and diversify the local economy. And that's news.
3: The Platform. Join the resistance.
8: The psychology of the woke left in relation to cycle lanes is that everyone should be able to do everything. So the cycle lane is based on the notion that you can be completely physically incompetent, a danger to yourself, a danger to others, but you should still
9: be allowed to cycle.
10: Yeah, I'd like an election back here because it's been a long time now and we need to actually be able to have some input into things. It's just bad decisions atop of bad decisions atop of bad decisions.
1: Okay. Elected idiots rather than appointed idiots.
10: I can pay you back by not voting for you.
3: 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Plunkett Unchained.
1: We had a rat when I was at Plymouth in primary. I loved it. We had a budgie once. I took it home for the holidays. It died. I was like called the angel of death for ages because I killed the budgie. I did want Mum to get another budgie. We couldn't find another blue one that was the right colour before I came back from the holidays. And I'd already buried it in the backyard. I think the budgie died because my brother let it into Mum's bedroom. Let the dog into Mum's bedroom and the dog barked at the budgie and scared it to death in the school holidays. So I go back with an empty budgie cage, the walk of shame. It was, oh, great, we'll get to see little Chippy again or whatever his name was. No, and I just went very, very quiet. Oh, I think I lied to some of my friends and said he escaped and he was flying away free. The truth was, my brother, you bastard, Casey, he let the dog into Mum's room with the budgie. The dog, Sam, who I loved, our Samoyed we'd bought a collie cross, he barked at the budgie died. So that is probably why I'm slightly cynical about school pets, because of the death of the budgie. See, so I now think that was quite a traumatic experience now that I think about it.
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1: Look, someone sent me, you've sent me a text saying you think you know who the young Jewish lad is who is being, no, it's not, given where you're from. No, it's a different person, but I hate to think that there are more people facing this, young people, New Zealanders facing this sort of discrimination. We are just standing by for our next guest, by the way. Sean, Israel are definitely the good guys. The Muslims are the Antichrist, says Ian. Antichrist, that's quite a severe term, isn't it? Antichrist. Oh, look, I'm going to tell you, Og is a hill near Grasmere, okay? Og, I just thought it's such a weird name, Og. I'm going down to Og. And Og is, it's a hill in Canterbury near Grasmere. It's New Zealand's shortest place name. Og is an 825 metre high hill located near Lake Grasmere. Its origin is in the Bible. Og is the kingdom of Bashan, who was slain by Moses, and is indicated by two nearby hills of Gog and Magog, which are well-known biblical names. Og was said to be a giant of a man. That all sounds a bit like mumbo jumbo to me, to be honest. But that is Og. All right. Now, here's something that we don't do as often as I'd like on the Platform. Talk tennis. And particularly the Opens. And I do have on my bucket list in my life to go and see every single Open. I haven't even made one yet. But our next guest is a guy who has seen a lot of them, though he's not at the current Open that's on. That's the US Tennis Open that will wrap up, I think, September 13th, 14th at Flushing Meadow in New York. But Dave Worsley's been to all sorts of tennis tournaments and all sorts of Opens. I think more than 50, isn't it, Dave, that you've covered?
11: Yeah, that's right, Sean.
1: Jeez.
11: Yeah, I've covered 50. I think 51st will be the Australian Open. As you said, I wasn't able to get to the US Open this year. You can blame the dollar on that, so we'll get into politics on that one. no, that's Yeah, no, it's a little bit expensive than on this occasion, but we'll be at the Aussie Open again for my 51st.
1: All right. Look, Dave, I want to talk about this because I do follow them at the corner of my news. I follow every major. I was lucky enough to have a good look

0: win it yet?
1: Well, we don't know, but we could predict. But Carlos Alcaraz is great fun to have him back because he is just so good. He's the second seed behind Zverev. Alexander Zverev, the top seed. He did win a slam, obviously, this year in the French Open, his first slam. I have to look at Alcaraz and say, well, this guy's so good. He's come back from injury. He hasn't played since mid-April. But he's still the second seed and he's still winning well, and he's got a couple of Americans in his way. So let's have a look at him, and he's fun. He's fun to watch, Sean. So he's also won, six or seven slams already. So he's only 23, 24. In the women's, there's a big matchup coming up in the next 24 hours with Sabalenka. She's up against Noskova, who won Wimbledon and hasn't really lost a match. Now, I know they're not the biggest names for you. However, it's going to be a really good, fiery match. And we've also got Coco Gauff still there, so the Americans are loving that.
0: All right. Coco Gauff, a realistic contender?
1: Yeah. Definitely. I mean, she's got to play the youngster from America, Eva Jovic, and I think she should go through Coco Gauff. This is her tournament to win.
0: All right. And look, I just want to go back to where we started, Dave. The Aussie Open, and maybe that's where the swan song is for Novak Djokovic. Could he win that, do you reckon? Do you reckon he could win it an 11th time?
1: Not if Alcaraz and Jannik Sinner are fit. Yeah. Jannik Sinner has made that tournament his own. Alcaraz starts off a little bit slow. But, if those two are fit, they're a cut above Djokovic at the present time. So it really depends on a lot of different factors for him to do well. But could you imagine him being there? The Serbian fans, they're a bunch of nutcases. They will just go crazy, the tournament director, everything. And I think if you are going to go somewhere where you know you've done well.
0: Yeah.
1: Don't go somewhere where you've, done okay. So that's just the thing. So, Sean, I feel that you'd come across to the Aussie Open then and maybe start booking your tickets now because, it's getting
0: what?
1: So popular.
0: I'm sorely bloody tempted, Dave. I really am. Hey, I thank you for bringing us up to date. Always a pleasure, my friend.
1: No worries. Cheers. All right, no problem. Thank you, Sean.
0: Dave Worsley, sports journalist, particularly connected into the tennis world. Oh, I feel like I've got my fix now. My fix of tennis news from Dave. Very good. Let's go to a break at 8:15.
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Tennis is a game of class and individual courage. It is not like a bar fight without the jugs, like rugby league. A lot of talk about the German elections. We do not have a German. We do not have a German correspondent, but I might have a look at this. Germany has the far right party polls at 45%. Never been this high since World War II. That's what woke does. Paul, don't forget the German, the National Socialist Party was a socialist party primarily. I don't think they're particularly good comparisons to make. Oh, it was a she. Is there no end to the Karens? I keep getting reminded of Orwell's description of young females in 1984. Sean, disclaimer, do not operate heavy machinery while listening to the platform. Take only 3 hours daily. Cheers, Warwick. Thank you very much indeed for that, Warwick. Look, I'd love some calls now. I've been doing a lot of talking this morning. We've got another guest coming in at 9:05. Looking forward to this. David Farrow, the Courier pollster. Talking about this later Courier poll, which seems to suggest things have changed a little bit, but I want to analyse this poll, given its margin of error, given the context, see if there are any trends coming out in it. And can I just make this observation too? And I used to do these things. God, I used to make quite a good living alongside from my Radio New Zealand income, my taxpayer income at Morning Report. I would often get invited to host all these election things. Like I used to do Business New Zealand's one. This is before

answering things. And you're meant to go along and journalists, political journalists, write breathless stories about what was revealed in the half an hour one-on-one interview or, you know, minor parties debate. Can I just tell you, these things are largely meaningless. And I hate to say it, but I'm talking to you as someone who has been involved in the production and the marketing and the execution of such forums, such election coverage. They are set pieces that mean very little. Of course, any journalist with any history in their bones thinks back to Nixon versus Kennedy, right? And how Kennedy completely wiped the floor with Nixon in a televised debate. And that's the glory moment that Jack Tame and I suppose old Maserati Mike and the rest of them are trying to recreate. Oh, I could do this debate and it will reveal everything and everyone will decide to change the way they vote. It's largely just people going through the motions. It is theatre. It is full of sound and fury and it signifies nothing. Nothing. And I don't think any of you are stupid enough to have your vote decided or swayed by some overly produced piece of media, well, mumbo-jumbo, with dramatic music and screaming headlines and someone in a suit with their arms folded staring meaningfully at the camera as if they are the font of all knowledge. And I guess it is the nature of modern electioneering that our campaigns in the next 8 weeks are going to be full of this bullshit. But I think most people have a pretty good ear for genuine people and for things that they know intrinsically are right or that they individually agree with. So probably here on the platform, or certainly on this show on the platform, I'm not going to get too excited. Everyone's saying, oh, so-and-so won that debate and so-and-so won that debate. We can watch our inconsistent polls and we can see, and I can judge from you guys and the text you send me, where the wind's blowing. Where the wind's blowing. But as I said, I just more and more, and I'm going next week, I'm going to a big pre-election conference that Business New Zealand are holding. I'm just going along to have a look. But I must admit, having been there and done that, I know how much hokum or hocus pocus all this is. The truth is, I think most of us have decided how we're going to vote already. And it's only the margins. But with a close election or late, the margins might be important. It's only the margins that are being decided now. Sean, the great thing about that Nixon debate is that those who saw it thought that Kennedy won. Alternatively, those who only heard it on the radio considered Nixon was the winner. That's right, Tony. Food for thought. Sean, what a bloody contradiction. Don't they know that the Palestinians hate this Christians, damn fools, Karen? Your German mate from the New Zealand Institute would be good. I could talk to Oliver Hartwig from the New Zealand Initiative about the German politics. We'll have a look at it. Sean, I'd like to know who the anti-Semitic tutoring organisation are, says Dave. Well, I can assure you they are a charitable trust. Yep, they're a charitable trust. They're not that charitable. 0800 33 2283 is the number to call. Text me on 50 50. Look, I just want to reread too, because I realised we were off here when I read out this statement. We went to the real estate authority yesterday and we asked their chair or their chief executive lawyer, they're all lawyers, Belinda Moffat. I wanted to interview her and ask her why, and it surely does, and I've read the act, why the real estate authority simply couldn't say, under the extraordinary circumstances surrounding Janet Dixon, we will allow her to keep her license because she's subsequently done a refresher course that didn't include the tikanga Māori. That's what I wanted to ask her. But clearly they'd hate to do that because that means they couldn't burn Janet at the stake, which is what they want to do. And here's what we got back from the Real Estate Authority.

0: Thank you for your email. Belinda Moffat is unable to accept the invitation to participate in an interview as we are in an appeal period and it is not appropriate for us to participate in discussions that has been raised in a political context. It wasn't raised in a political context, it was raised in a media context. The High Court decision and recent tribunal decision around the background is how the topic was developed. Complete word salad, that sentence means nothing. And the statutory framework that applies to all licences with respect to compliance with CPD obligations when the Chief Executive Registrar must follow in discharging her obligations. Absolutely meaningless load of shit, which means that Belinda Moffat doesn't want to explain why she and her organisation are acting like assholes towards Janet Dixon. I just thought I'd share that with you because we had some dropout when that initially came up. Me no Og. Og, father's father. Greek. Sean, just passed Paul Goldsmith chatting with people on the streets of Remuera. He's in his gumboots. I don't know what I meant to do with that information, but thank you very much. Oh, look, if anyone's up in Auckland, is the traffic problem still there? There was a major truck v car on the northern motorway, apparently, quite major. I'm just interested to hear from anyone if there are still problems or unusually bad problems with traffic in Auckland this morning. It's 29 minutes away from 9. Let's take a break.
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4: You are on the platform. Someone says to me, I see Kew Lei Wong has ascended to the lofty heights of Jacinda Ardern and is featured in the latest Women's Weekly. Funny, because she doesn't know what a woman is. Ha! And that is from Rob. Sean, there'd probably be more news if there weren't any major traffic problems in Auckland, says Paul. Sean, political debates these days are just political theatre, rehearsed talking points and mutual backpatting. Give me an actual intellectual blood sport debate with no scripts, no safety rails, and make politicians actually defend their views. Then I'd be interested. Sean, motorway was still blocked when I passed it half an hour ago. More tow trucks than needed in attendance. The back of the bus was pretty munted. That's right, it was truck v bus. And it sounds like it was major. Yes, Bella.
5: David just called in and gave us an update on the traffic as well.
4: Yeah.
5: And he just said that southbound's clear, but northbound is closed from Aotea Valley Road, and there's a diversion.
4: And there is a lot of traffic. So it sounds like a bloody mess.
5: Yeah.
4: Bloody mess. And what a good thing to sit back in that traffic, get the Bluetooth to throw the platform through to your car, and maybe just pick up the phone and ring if you're not going anywhere. Sean, one news last night, there was no mention of the Courier poll result, but there was on Three. And isn't it amazing, right? Right, here, and I thought this morning, with the Post coverage of that poll. So, you know, if this was national down below, it'd be national lose power. And instead of saying coalition wins on this poll,

0: Sean, traffic on motorway Auckland, it was a truck and trailer had rolled, emptying all the gravel over the motorway. Someone said a bus was involved too. Sounds serious though. Sean, motorway going north is closed. I just went past on the bus, back of bus smashed in, truck a bit messed up, and its load of gravel dirt across the motorway, says Shane. Sean, if Janet Dixon was a Maori protesting having to learn a European course, it would have been dumped that week and everyone would have had to apologise to her. Well said, Mike. Sean, the industry of influencers is alive and well and the election is a highlight on their calendar. But there will be no truth, no gotcha moment that will make any difference to the results. Only the amount of votes will change. Do you think that that poll is a game changer, or are they all so different? I mean, we've got the Roy Morgan. Oh, the other thing I'm going to talk to David Farr about, a lot of trolls on the left have been saying, my goodness, Courier aren't part of the official polling thing. Courier were completely fed up with the organisation that supposedly makes polls official in New Zealand, was clearly captured like the Real Estate Institute and the Financial Markets Authority. They were woke as hell. And David Farrar simply said, I'm not going to play your stupid woke left-wing games. Doesn't mean that his polls aren't absolutely accurate or as accurate and inaccurate as anyone else's. Sean, Winnie seems a really good foreign minister, so why not back his pick? Because his pick seems to be a mate of his who he's been paying money to. Sean, for my sins, I sat down and watched the 6 p.m. news last night. Most articles were anti-government. I went and did the dishes. Sean, yes, kneecaps should come, but are we allowed to storm their concert, swinging punches and pour tomato juice over them and dress up in body armour, says Sarah. Well, not unless you want to be a complete a-hole, Sarah, I suppose. And plenty of New Zealanders think that's all right. You know what? I feel like a musical interview, interlude. Have we got the... not the Calypso version. Have we got the country and western version of Bye Bye BSA? Is that in the system?
1: I've got all the versions, but I can't remember which one's which with the other two... There's one that's the ballad and one that's the gospel. Is it the ballad that's the country one?
0: The ballad, yeah. Okay. Let's try the ballad.
1: We'll play that one.

0: journals say free speech lies right here. So giddy up.
1: Okay, right, wait. If you're between 100 and your bonkers, lost your minds.
2: This year's bad for all mankind.
0: The BSA's chasing clouds and rain. But you can't rope freedom, not this train. The other platforms riding tall tonight. Singing free speech, that's all right. Bonker.
3: Haven't heard that one for a while. Thank you very much indeed, Bella, for getting that out of the memory bank for us. Sean, imagine if the government, excuse me,

0: introduced a bill where everyone had to do a course on the Magna Carta. It's exactly the same thing as what is happening to us all right now with this mumbo jumbo. Thanks, Chris. Yeah, it is. We have an education system that teaches us all we need to know. It is not the government's job to indoctrinate people into so-called politically correct points of view, but for the last 20 years, they've been trying to do it, and we haven't had a news media that has been prepared to call them out. We've had a news media and a general media that has been complicit in the brainwashing. Sean, after what happened to that lady in the trans community in Auckland, we reserve the right to push back against NECAP in any way possible. Sean, John Johansson is woke as hell, huge critic of Don Brash's Iowa speech, total commie. When yet more young women are gang raped by Muslims in Stockholm, he'll probably dismiss it as fun and games. Damien, I don't know that we can make those assumptions about John Johansson at this stage. Sean, please ask David Farrer why he thinks vote splitting between National and the other two is a bad idea. Isn't it a good counter to the far-left racists doing their same thing in New Zealand? Sean, that was my comments. Sarah says were in reference to Posey Parker. Yes, I know they were. I got that. Thank you very, very much indeed. The other thing about coverage of yesterday's Courier poll is if the figures had been reversed for Labor and National, there would have been, oh, when is, you know, Erica Stanford going to roll Chippy, going to roll Luxo? But oh no, there's no question about Chippy getting rolled. At the moment, Labor is polling worse than it was at the last election. Surely questions have to be asked about Labor's strategy and where it is going. Because at the moment, it's just say nothing, do nothing. Unless National comes up with a good idea, then we'll just say we'll do that as well. It is not winning them votes or friends or influence. And, of course, if the boot were on the other foot, all the mainstream media has been saying Luxon's about to get rolled. And, of course, he's not. 0800 33 2283. I couldn't buy a call. Have we had a call this morning? Has anyone actually rung in? I don't think they have.
1: People have rung in, but no one's gone to air.
0: Okay, will someone ring in and go to air? Because I'm feeling bloody lonely and hung out here. 0800 33 2283 is the number to call. Text 5050. They're coming in as well. And I know what's happened this morning, Billa, because we were off here for the first 10 minutes, a few people didn't turn us back on, which is why outages like that at that time of the day are particularly annoying to me. I don't know when the next poll. I do see the Herald has got its poll of polls. But let's... And I'll ask Farrah about this, but it just seems to me, here's my instinctual feeling, the polls tend to show that the government, current government, will get back in some shape or form. That's what they tend to show. Maybe not much change, but I wonder if, and, you know, the real problem has been the our friends in Opportunity Party, and it seems to me like the initial flush, you know, we're on to second or third date now, and we're realising they might not be that hot, Opportunity Party. Sean, it's unlikely National will get any list seats because of the amount of electorate seats they win. Party vote for ACT and New Zealand First. Yeah, that's the big strategy. Sean, I saw an article, I think it was an RNZ, talking about rolling Chippy. Oh, really? Steve Mahari was heading up the broadcasting school at Otago University for 15-plus years, could explain the media's left-wing bias. Oh, yeah, and then he went and he was vice-chancellor at Massey, believe it or not. Kerry, thank you for answering the call. How are you?
2: I'm good, mate, I'm good. I just thought I'd ring in. I don't have any particular thing I wanted to talk about, but I realise you're feeling...
0: Oh, no, it just seems that one of those mornings because we had this technical problem, mate, to start
2: yeah,
0: out.
2: Yeah, I get that. But one thing that has upset me this morning is to hear about that New Zealanders, the Israeli family, wherever they are,
0: yeah,
2: whose son is being subjected to that sort of nonsense. So if they're listening, shout out from another New Zealander, fellow New Zealander. And I tell you what, we're not all like that.
0: Few of us are like that, Kerry. And I...
2: Correct.
0: And like this guy's father approached me, and they're really worried about it affecting his schooling and everything. And I said, well, you deserve the protection of the community you're in. And what a neat young guy to be tutoring after school, voluntary basis.
2: Yep.
0: And then he gets told because there's some bloody snowflake who's been listening to NECAP or whose parents vote Green or Labor, that told... You can't help people anymore.
2: I just shake my head when I hear that and wonder what on earth this country's turning into. But for that family, welcome to New Zealand, and it is a much better place than that experience, let me tell you. And, I hope that young man, is it? Young lad, did you
0: well,
2: say?
0: I'm not going to say it because I really do not want to cause him any more trouble.
2: That young person, I hope they carry on with their dedication to helping others, because New Zealanders are more about helping each other out than taking each other down.
0: Good on you,
2: and
0: Kerry.
2: If a lot more of us just thought about that, it'd be better. Anyway, you've had a phone call, so you're
0: good on you, mate. Well, I've got a few now. Clint, how's Buffalo Beach?
3: Well, Sean, I was ringing you to give you a Whitianga traffic report. We have we don't have rush hour here. We have rush minute. And
0: it's over.
3: And it's over, mate. It's over. But look, I'm literally sitting in the middle of a field with my two dogs, and it is just paradise. It's stunning this morning. No clouds. Beautiful place to be. So I'm a very lucky man compared to a lot of other people in the world.
0: Well, anyone in Auckland who's stuck in traffic, this young family. I cannot believe the story about this young guy, this young Jewish guy.
3: Totally, Sean, totally. It's just incredible. And what I think makes it even worse, it's supposedly our educated people, a lot of this is driven from the universities, our educated people with more than one brain cell, you know, it's not the lion red drinker in his wife beater T-shirt. These are people that are just educated, and they can't see both sides of the story. It's just terrible. Just not good at all. But and also yesterday, you know, your interview with Janet and her, revealing she just lost her husband, and the lack of anything from the head of the Real Estate Institute. I was a real estate salesman for a couple of years and did all right. But it's just disgusting. It also highlights, Sean, there'll be thousands of really good real estate agents out there, right?
0: Yeah.
3: All of them are scared. So most of them are probably good Kiwis, but they are scared. And it's that fear across New Zealand of doing anything or getting cancelled or losing your right to trade that is still prevalent in our country. And I think that's disgusting. And so I think that, you know, Janet just highlights a much bigger issue in this country, which again highlights, you know, getting around to the election, why this election is so important. Hey, I've got a 70th birthday coming up, and you know what I want for my birthday? I want a centre-right government back in power.
0: Well, polls would suggest you might get it. You might get lucky, Clint. Pete, good morning.
4: Morning, Sean. Yeah, I don't care if NECAP comes. Honestly, isn't it a bit like John Lennon saying he was Jesus or whatever, and everyone throwing the records down? Or Elvis shaking his hips and.
0: But look,
4: I would agree with you, except I'm
0: also working on the story about this young guy being told he can't volunteer and work for his community because we have so many F-wits have bought into this Palestinian argument and this Jew-hating argument. So I'm kind of seeing the real-world effects of what otherwise I might discount as some bonehead, bloody punk rockers, you know?
4: But doesn't it say more about the organisation than the young man who's helping people? Like, at the end of the day, like, it's on them if that's how they want to operate. And It's like your last caller said, it is. It's like people are afraid of speech, and it goes both ways, you know? Like, you can't say, I don't like that, but I do like that. It is, and you just don't go to the concert. I'm not going. Like, I saw, you know, I watched the video of the guy standing up at the concert shouting that, and I'm like, that's not helpful. Like, yeah, sure, but then I'm not the audience. But, you know, when...

0: she was too busy ripping everyone off.
1: And that's the thing that annoys me. It's like you can't have one side without the other. I just think it's like people need to be able to stand up. People need to be able to debate and debate the ideas and the thoughts and not just be shut down. No, we don't even want to listen to it. That's how I feel about it. So, yeah, they come, whatever. I'm not going. So
0: good on you. Good on you, Pete. I thank you for your call, mate. Tom, how is Hastings this morning?
2: No, a little bit overcast and not too tropical, but that's all right. Got the heater on, I'm fine. Just regarding that band, what are they called? Kneecap or dickhead or something.
0: Arsehead.
2: They should.
0: Yeah.
2: Arsehead. That'll do. Yeah, they shouldn't be allowed to come in here. They're a bunch of bloody bellings. I mean, there's that sort of stuff that they spin as it shouldn't be tolerated if they're up the backside of Hamas and Hezbollah.
0: Yeah.
2: They should actually probably go and do a tour of Iran or Iraq and some of those other disturbed Muslim countries and see how well they do.
0: Can you see, though, maybe already, though, I'm giving them more attention than they deserve? We're kind of making them famous in their own lunchtime, Tom.
2: Well, I guess, I don't know, famous for idiots who want to go and see them. They want to fall over them or fawn over them.
0: You were young once, Tom. You were a young idiot. We all were.
2: Oh, yeah, we all were, but I never got into wanting to call up the backside of a Muslim terrorist organisation. I wouldn't go that far.
0: Yeah.
2: I have done plenty of dumb things. But just regarding this business of, it seems to be like a case of perks for jerks with
0: John Johansson.
2: You know.
0: Okay, well, so you're calling that as jobs for the boys.
2: I think it is, really. Yeah.
0: Okay. And I think fair enough.
2: But I'm sort of basing that comment more on the appointment and aggrandizement of Grant Robertson and Trevor Mallard not getting the boot when he should have got the boot and a few other people who've got high-flying jobs that shouldn't have got high-flying jobs. We kind of live in a bit of a weird age of academics that have got shit for brains and got too much power to go with it.
0: Yeah.
2: And, you know, there's more common sense, you know, at the coalface, so to speak.
0: Yeah.
2: And I just hope that there's enough people in this country who see through all the crap that we're getting spun and, you know, go the right way sort of thing, especially come election time.
0: Yep.
2: But just regarding that perks for jerks thing, it sort of, I don't know, it kind of makes another connection with how certain people have to pay their small tax bills, yet other people can get away with it.
0: Yeah, someone was mentioning this about ACC the other day, that they're being put on a repayment schedule for $4.80 for ACC, but we let other things ride.
2: Yeah, and we shouldn't. You know, there's plenty of people out there at the moment who I'm sure have got a small tax bill to pay of, say, $1,000 or less because they worked a bit too hard and earned a little bit too much money. But it's okay for... Remember our mate AJ Pal Singh, who got away with paying himself $7 million a year?
0: Yeah, and then just disappeared.
2: $20 million in golf.
0: Yeah, and then just gone in the wind. I hear you, Tom.
2: You're
0: not going to let that one go, are you, mate?
2: No, I'm not. No, I'm bloody not. And as far as I'm concerned, the IRD should be investigated and hauled over the coals because, you know, that's an inside job to me. I know there's Indian people that work in the IRD, and this joker, he could have been pulled up in no time.
0: Yeah. I think he was Indian Fijian somehow, Tom. But that residential workers, those overseas workers schemes are just full of corruption and graft, mate. Absolutely are. Yeah.
2: Yeah, but the IRD could have bloody, they could have had him arrested in no time and got him to pay up, and they didn't. So as far as I'm concerned, they deliberately let him go.
0: Yeah, I gotcha. Sean, personally, I don't really give a crap whether Kneecap comes or not. However, I find it a little bit ironic as they are musicians defending their religion in which music is frowned on. Another common sense call from Pete. Sean, appalling to hear of the young Israeli lad's experience, moronic display by the charitable organisation. Maybe they should focus on influencing local issues. Baby Roo still died in vain. That is from Lodgy. Sean wouldn't worry about kneecap coming.

0: to New Zealand. I saw the band spokesman speaking on TV One News. Did TV One News bloody platform them? And I couldn't understand a word he said with his thick Irish accent and the speedy talk. Pretty safe bet that the message won't be heard. That's from Dave the Boaty. Bella, can we find the agent today? Find the agent for Kneecap. Let's get one of these Irish Nazis on, shall we? Tomorrow, and we'll introduce them to a bit of Kiwi debating skills. Sean, my bet is the results will end in the coalition getting back in, but the other two parties will take more power from National for the next 10. I think you might find someone had been saying that for quite some time. Hey, Sean Plunkett. After the break, David Farrar, pollster.
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0: children's bodies in a Glen Holm property. The woman died soon after. A man's appeared in the district court charged with assault in a family relationship to reappear next month. The Rotorua Daily Post reporter Annabelle Reid says neighbours who saw police arrive have been looking on today.
1: They were discussing it on the street with one another and watching as police carried out their duties. They had like tape measures and markers and drones.
0: A body pulled from Rotorua's Lake Rotuka Kahi on Thursday has been formally identified as Jeremy Palmer Robertson, who'd been sought in relation to his mother's murder. Kate Rickard reports.
2: A vehicle Robertson was believed to be driving was found in the lake's car park last October. Police were hunting Robertson over the death of his mother, Karen Gilbert Palmer, in Pahiatua the day before. They aren't seeking anyone else. Police say all matters relating to the murder investigation and Robertson's death will be referred to the coroner.
0: Auckland's Eden Park's boss is confident National's bed tax alternative will pay off. If re-elected, the party is promising to take revenue from the international visitor levy, splitting it three ways between councils, conservation and tourism. Nick Sortner says this will help support events without stinging visitors with a bed tax.
3: We've got next year the State of Origin. We're expecting up to 30,000 travelling across the ditch. So major events make a city where people want to live, stay, play and work.
0: Snippets leaked to the British press about royal couple Harry and Meghan's plans in the UK may have spurred King Charles to take a firm stance. He's released a letter clarifying the Duke and Duchess of Sussex remain private citizens and won't resume royal duties. They can't use the titles His or Her Royal Highness. Royal correspondent Victoria Arbiter says there'd been talk the pair wanted to ramp up their charity work.
4: The King has made it very clear that no, they are there furthering their own interests. They do not represent the monarchy or the sovereign himself.
5: Afternoons with Leah Parnapa.
6: I put it in my will, I want to be cremated. And the reason is, and this is purely only my opinion, and I don't mean to offend anybody, but I just find putting people in the ground, it's such a waste of land. I know there's the crosses for the war. Yes, we remember. But we're gone. When I die, I'm gone. Hello, Stephen.
7: We've got a lot of dogs, and what I wanted to be done, which isn't obviously going to be able to happen, is to be put through a great big mincer like the other one, but actually turned into dog food.
6: No, Stephen,
7: and
6: no.
7: fed to the dogs.
6: No!
7: You know, you could make Steve-O dog roll and feed it to the dogs. 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I wanted to be turned into dog food and fed to the dogs.
6: Stephen. And you know what would happen? They'll pull you out the other end as well.
7: Hey, what the hell?
6: And this cycle of life.
7: At least I wouldn't have to pick it up this time.
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9: There's love in the air. Marry me, Tom. I am so with you, says Kate. That's Tom from Hastings, and that's Kate, regular caller. Oh, Kate. I don't know what Tom's situation is, if you know what I mean. Sean, why does the news on TV1 always refer to the right as far right with a shocked look on their face, then play Nazi newsreels? Jim, because they're bent to high heaven. Sean, I would have no problem having that young man tutor my kids. He sounds like a high achiever and just what we need in our young people. The way the young man's been ostracised sounds just like Germany in the 1930s. Indeed, it does. Indeed, it does. Sean, this real estate BS isn't enough to make people vote ACT, then nothing is. If Chiffy loses, he'll be only the third political party leader to lose a second election, and he deserves that honour. Apparently, people are saying there's some story in the Herald about Chippy and his leadership. Kieran McInulty is the guy, they say. Sure, my bet is the results will end in the coalition getting back in, but the other two parties will take more power from National for the next term. The Herald has an article, someone says, re-rolling Chippy. Women's Weekly have got a full coverage of two pages spent on Q Wong and her family. It's so Jacinda. Oh, yeah, you can see what's happened with Q Le Wong. This is the media coup that Michael's talked about. This is the fix being in. Sean, I wonder if NECAP are being funded by the tourism levy like Robbie Williams. That would be classic. Rise Against is coming next month. That's a great show. I don't know what Rise Against is. John, we're actually waiting.

0: for someone, so you'll need to ring back later because we're waiting for our guy. Have we got hold of David? He's just logging on now. Thank you. So, John, ring back later, mate. I can also just say to you, I got invited, and Bob, I must give you a ring. I'm sorry. I got invited to the Family First Conference. I think it's this weekend in Auckland, and I'm not going to be able to make it. And I would love to go along. Interesting group, Family First. They talk a lot of sense, I think. They represent a fair number of New Zealanders, but they get no mainstream media coverage because they're not woke enough. Since when were the Nazis right wing? Hitler was a socialist. Cheers, Glenn. Sean, you have to watch that, Kate. She was never one to worry about a man's marriage status, the cheeky wee hussy. You guys do not know each other that well, I'm sure. Okay, an interesting poll yesterday that has the chattering classes chattering, as is their wont. But does it mean anything? Does it indicate anything? And as always, the left-wing trolls, because it doesn't tell them what they wanted to know, have come out and said it's from a terrible organisation that isn't even officially recognised as a trolling, as a polling organisation. I thought, A, we'd give David Farrer, regular guest on the show, a chance to answer that, and also a chance to just pick through what is kind of an interesting, I'm going to say an interesting poll, as interesting as any poll can ever be, I guess, apart from the one on the morning after, on the day of the election. David, how are you, mate?
1: Hey, good, thank you, Sean.
0: All right, well, some interest, some more interest maybe than not in that poll. Firstly, is it any more or less any accurate than any other poll you've ever done? It's not a rogue?
1: Well, you never know which ones are rogues, but what I always look at is there a trend here? And I think there are some clear trends in the poll. I always say, don't cherry pick one poll, look at all the polls, look at the trend. But there are three big news items in this poll, and one of them almost got ignored because the other two were bigger. The first is Labour dropped, and they dropped the month before too, and the month before that. So there is
0: a trend. Okay.
1: In fact, I had them at 34% a few months ago. They're now at 26%. Now, look, it might actually be margin of error 28, but clearly they've been going downhill, and it was the lowest they've been for a couple of years in my poll. National actually didn't get a great result either. They got down to 29 from 31. Normally that would be the headline, National down there, but because Labour's even lower, that dominated. And also Top Opportunity dropped below 5% to 4.5%. Now mine was the first mainstream poll to have them over 5%. They have dipped under on this. Not a huge surprise, because I think there has finally been scrutiny, especially of their land tax. But 4.5% is very close to 5%. In fact, I worked out.
0: Given the margin of error, and not just your poll, but any political poll of 1,000 or so people, that's still kind of, you know, we can't be too sure given how big the margin of error is.
1: There's a 30% chance, I've worked out, that they're actually over 5%. That it was just sampling error. So definitely do not count Opportunity out. It shows that they've dipped back a bit, but I won. And if they did make it, then it's 61 to 59 for the centre-right. So still incredibly close. With them dipping out, the centre-right had 64 seats on the poll, which still isn't a huge margin. You know, that's still pretty close. So it's still a very competitive election. But I think here's the interesting thing with Labour and National, Sean. I just looked at this morning. Labour has bounced around a lot. They've had a low of 26, a high of 34.5. The Greens have ranged between 7 and 14 in the last year, ACT between 6 and 11, New Zealand First 8 to 13. National has barely moved in my last 12 polls. Their lows 29, their highs 31.5. So I find that quite interesting that they are stuck on around 30%, while everyone else is bouncing
0: around. Well, you could use a different word. You could say solid on 30% in the current political context.
1: Well, You could say solid. See, when you got 38 last election, you'd rather be solid on closer to 38 than 30. But I think it's like they have got that 30% locked in, and there's people who don't want to change the government but don't like National, and they're bouncing between ACT and New Zealand First. And the other interesting trend is for a while New Zealand First were looking to get 15%, but last three polls have all been downhill for them. And I think Paul Henry has worked well for ACT. And you've got this of anti-government vote, which Labour were doing really well for a while, but the Greens on my latest poll, and to a degree top, because 4.5 is still 3% higher than where they were, are chewing up some of the anti-government vote.
0: All right. Look, I do want to talk about ACT and New Zealand First. ACT, who, from my assessment of how they are communicating, have really gone to town on, here are the things that we got done that wouldn't have been done had it not been for us. They've been very much campaigning on their achievements, and they've been saying, being very clear and precise about the stuff that they say they will get done in the next 3 years if they're back. It's a very precise and very logical way of campaigning, and it's kind of, God, I hate to use the
1: David
0: term.
1: David is an engineer.
0: Yeah, and it's evidence-based, right? It seems to me it's working against the wildly populist, instinctual campaign of New Zealand First, which probably overreached on the racism stuff, it seems to me, and stalled a little bit. You could say they are both courting disaffected National Party voters, but it seems to me that ACT's having a little purple patch.
1: Yeah, look, they are definitely having a good run. I think their campaign style might be part of it, but I think it is more there were three events. The first is, the Stuart Nash stuff wasn't helpful for New Zealand First, but more so I've forgotten his full surname, the Green MP who Winston said go back to China.
0: Yeah.
1: Even people who are a bit anti-immigration, I don't think like telling New Zealand
0: a Kiwi to go home
1: who happened to be born overseas, you're not a real Kiwi, basically. And so their momentum stalled. They had done, though, but also give credit. They got 6% last election. The last three times they were in government, they burnt and crashed out on 3-4%. In fact, normally the small parties in government all do really badly. So both ACT and New Zealand First are doing well. I do think Paul Henry is a factor for ACT, because the media are turning up to his public meetings. They're getting 300-400 there. And if he says something a bit off colour, or put it like this, Paul Henry standing on Confederate flag, no one really cares about. If it was Christopher Luxon or David Seymour, it would probably be, are you saying slavery was good, etc. So I think, the Paul Henry stuff is working for ACT also, because the culture warriors who have gone to New Zealand First who think National's too weak, too woke, no one probably thinks a party with Paul Henry in it's weak or woke.
0: Yeah. Do you think the John Johansson story, which is breaking today, John Johansson becoming our ambassador to Sweden.
1: It's hilarious.
0: Hang on. Why do you think it's hilarious? I tried to look with an open mind. But he's probably picked up an awful lot of knowledge about diplomacy and foreign affairs.
1: Personally, I've got no problem with John Johansson's ambassador to Sweden. I think he has the skills and personality. He'll do a very good job there. But there's one thing Winston's campaigned on. It's no political appointments for your mates. It must all be professional diplomat. And I've never agreed with him on this. I think, sending Bolger and Tim Grosser to Washington, Lockwood to London, there is a role for political appointment. But what's as hilarious is Winston, having spent years campaigning against them, then appoints John to Sweden, sort of on the basis, well, he has some Swedish ancestry, I think it would be a nice job for him to do. Now, again, on a personal level, I think John will be fine. I think people who aren't trained diplomats can do the job well, but I just do find it very, very funny that it goes counter to everything. But, well, that's why New Zealand First vote is no, because no one voted New Zealand First on the basis that Winston prefers diplomatic appointees to political appointees. So I don't think it's at all a vote issue, but I do think it's almost comical, because let's put it like this: if National had appointed a former chief of staff to the Foreign Affairs Minister as a diplomat, I think Winston would be complaining about that.
0: Yeah, I bet you would. David, I also want to ask, because there are some interesting trends in this poll, as you say, the now trend of Labor dropping, the trend of National holding, probably not where it wanted to, the swap around slightly between New Zealand First and ACT, and Opportunities Party down. This poll, of course, has been poo-pooed in social media by the normal leftist trolls who, of course, say you're not a properly accredited polling organisation. And I once again want to give you the chance to do this. My understanding is that you largely left the accreditation because the organisation that ran it was doing to you what the Real Estate Authority did to Janet Dixon.
1: Yeah, I was getting weekly complaints I was dealing with. It was causing me grief, and they were upholding some of them on what I thought was, I did a question for Family First, which basically said, do you think we should ban puberty blockers for children following the UK decision? And they said, well, no, that's unfair, just referring to the UK, because there's some countries that haven't banned them. And I'll say by that, that's an absolutely legitimate question to ask, etc. So I decided to resign. But I note last poll, which had Labour down, Chris Hipkins called it a rogue poll. And everyone can have a rogue poll. Yeah, there's a

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1: Being able to talk is never more important than during an election year. 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
2: The Right Honourable Winston Peters, leader of New Zealand First, invites you and your family to his public meeting in Takapuna on Sunday the 13th of September. 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
3: G'day, Boise here. I'm standing for New Zealand First in the Hutt South electorate. 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
9: Good chat with David Farah. And, look, he's not... He is, of course, tribal, but not unreasonably tribal. And it was good to see he thinks that the old fair bit of hypocrisy with John Johansson getting that job in Sweden. Sean, speaking of media, how many mistakes can Ginny get away with? She's one of Labor's so-called front-runners. She's a train wreck on the regular. Well done, David, using the cat to predict the outcome of the election as they do in the Football World Cup. 10 kilograms of cat food. David Farrier is a prepper, or maybe it's cheap when you buy in bulk. Can you please ask David how their polls can take account, they don't, of the tactical voting? Ro, they are a bit blunt in that way, and good point to raise, Ro, thank you. Now, the burgeoning romance between listeners Kate and Tom. Kate, Tom listens to AC/DC, so probably not in terms of being single or married. Sean, and I don't know if this is... Oh, the IRD story, I don't know that there's much I can do about your IRD story. Sean, inside info, Chippy steps down and see the return of Jacinda. $50 bet. I'll take your $50 all day, Dave. You're dreaming, mate. Sean, there is hope for our country. My parents in their 80s have announced they're sick and tired of One News and had to turn it off. So funny, we're winning. Long may it continue. P.S. I am already married, but I would be a polygamist for Tom. That's from Kate. Oh, Kate, that... This is getting a bit bizarre. You guys might need to get a room. Mind you, Tom hasn't commented on Kate's newfound attraction for him yet, has he? Ray, thank you for ringing back. How are you? I'm playing matchmaker here, aren't I?
10: Well, that's what I'm thinking, that maybe you could have a flick right, flick left.
9: like the Opportunities Party, really.
10: No, that's what it's called. What do the kids use today?
9: What does left and right mean? I've never been on these apps.
10: I've got no idea, Sean.
9: Oh, come on, Ray.
11: Surely it's going to be far right for us.
9: Actually, Bella just said, yeah, you've got to swipe far right. Not right. You've got to swipe far right.
10: Very good, Bella.
9: Very good.

0: How can I help you this morning?
1: I didn't hear all of the conversation about the young boy. I'll go back and listen later.
0: I'll give you a quick thumbnail. So he's a young guy. He's in his last year of school. His family came here from Israel where they were getting bombed 4 years ago. The family are going to become citizens in just a few months. He volunteered to help tutoring younger kids after school through a community centre. One of the other people who was volunteering as a tutor with him, school-aged person, asked where he was from. He said Israel. This person started to accuse him of supporting killing children and genocide. He did his very best in text conversations I've read just to take the heat out of it and say, well, you know, you can't believe everything you read about everything. I'm just happy to be here in New Zealand. But oh, no, no, this other young person goes to the supervisor of the volunteer program. He's called in early one morning and told not to bother coming again because people don't feel safe with him.
1: It's disgusting, Sean.
0: It is disgusting.
1: And I was brought up in Melbourne and have a lot of Jewish friends. And when the first thing happened there, I emailed a family doctor of ours for years and, you know, said, oh, sorry to hear what had happened. And he said, we're just devastated. And I remember being there and working for Jewish people during the Tiananmen Square thing. And honestly, they were devastated. They are some of the nicest people you will ever meet or work for. And I've since heard that in Melbourne, Jewish doctors have had a reduction in referrals. They're also no longer saying they're Jewish, and Jewish patients in hospitals are no longer saying they're Jewish because they feel unsafe.
0: Well, I've got to say, I have, for various reasons, have met a number of Jewish people in recent years. I don't really care what your religion is. You're a good Kiwi or you're not a good Kiwi. That's how I measure you.
1: Lovely people.
0: And everyone's lovely people until they're not lovely people, whatever their religion or background.
1: Exactly.
0: But
1: Sean,
0: I feel really, I feel, you know, I meet so many people, and I've met a lot of Jewish people whose kids are getting a hard time at school, all sorts of schools.
1: Yeah.
0: And that makes me angry. That makes me angry because they are afraid to talk up about it, because they come from a culture where being discriminated against is the norm. And man, it makes me, I'll be honest, it makes me, one of the few things that makes me truly incandescent with rage is that sort of that sort of persecution.
1: And you know, like, I've got a 33-year-old daughter, and she thinks that what Israel's doing is abhorrent. And no matter what I say, she is on the side of the Palestinians and
0: Hamas. Of the terrorists, yeah.
1: Yes, and I just don't get it. I've argued with her and argued with her, saying, and she said, yes, but they've gone too far. And I said,
0: they haven't.
1: But how far is too far if you're trying to protect your life?
0: Yeah.
1: You know, and protect your country and your right to exist.
0: Yeah, yeah.
1: And, you know, it's not necessary. And, you know, the same, you know, nobody I know, and I don't agree with probably 70% of what Trump says and does, but 30%, I don't worry, I think it's bloody good.
0: Yeah, I hear
1: you. And so, you know, and so people are, I just get frightened.
0: I just think it's wrong that a young man trying to help others out and be part of a community is being ostracized because someone else has been propagandized.
1: And it should not belong. That, to be honest, the girl should have been the one that was told not
0: Well, no one should have. Everyone should have said, let's just get on. Let's not have arguments we don't need to.
1: Well, she was continuing it.
0: Yeah.
1: It's bullying. And yet if it was bullying in the workplace, you know, they may not be paid, but it's bullying.
0: Yep, I get you.
1: And she was the one that should have been stood down.
0: Well said, Ray. Bloody well said. Thank you for your call. Look, apparently Kate's married with three kids. Tom, you may not want to go there. She may not have said that on her profile. That's all I'm saying. We better take, we're running a bit behind. Let's take our next break. Thank you, Bella.
2: Thunder Dong.

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9: Lines are open, 0800 332 823. Some of you said there are stories about Chippy's leadership. He's got stuck. Chris Hipkins, in the latest interviews I've read in the last 24 hours, he's got stuck talking about the polls. And there's a good reason that most political leaders are wary of analysing the polls. He is now, he said, the last one was rogue. Now he says this one isn't rogue. And you cannot get into that. It's just a Gumby thing to do. But to show you how slightly unfocused my mind is this morning, while I was doing that, I was reading a story and I came across a picture of Chris Bishop, the Minister of Infrastructure and everything. Chris Bishop, a picture of him at a press conference. And I looked at him and I thought, who does he look like? Just bear with me, folks, and get in on the game. I thought, gosh, he looks like Neville Longbottom from Harry Potter. You can see it. You immediately see it, Bella.
10: Yeah.
9: He's like Neville Longbottom from, and then I suddenly thought, Harry Potter, politicians who look like, and then I couldn't help but think, Chris Bishop, Ron Weasley.
10: Chris Bishop? Chris Hipkins.
9: Ron Weasley.
10: Mm.
9: Ron Weasley, you can absolutely see that. So I'm asking you guys to put your thinking caps on or your sorting caps on. Let's try and compare people from the Harry Potter franchise with serving New Zealand politicians. So I've got Neville Longbottom is just a ringer. Chris Bishop is a ringer for Neville Longbottom. Obviously, Chris Hipkins is Ron Weasley. I have to say, Chris Luxon and Voldemort. You get it?
10: I didn't want to be the one to say it.
9: Say it,
10: it did cross my mind.
9: He is Voldemort. So then we have, you know, and I'm starting to think, is Winston Snape Or is he a little bit more approachable than Snape, I wonder? But look, we can have a lot of fun with this.
10: I feel like you know the little one of the little professors who's really short.
9: Oh, the midget one. Yeah. If we're allowed to say midget. Yeah, I know the guy. David, he won't like. He will not like you for that, Bill. But any good ideas? Right. Oh, someone says Chris Loxton's like Dobby. Actually,
10: David Seymour's a bit more like Dobby.
9: David Seymour is like Dobby. Okay, Todd McClay is like Todd McClay, the Minister of Trade. He's like Draco Malfoy, isn't he?
10: Mm.
9: You know, a bit smooth. Chloe Swarbrick is Hermione.
10: I was going to say whoever gets Hagrid.
9: Hagrid. Oh, that's Nanaia Mahuta, quite clearly. Is that unfair? Is that not nice?
10: Someone said the speaker is.
9: Oh, the speaker could be Hagrid. Yes. Winston's Dumbledore. I suppose the old
10: that retake. Does kind of
9: that kind of does work. Winston being Dumbledore. What was that woman, Lila Lulu, the absolutely space cadet chick?
10: Oh, Luna Lovegood.
9: Luna Lovegood. Yeah. And there is an Asian girl that Harry has a bit of a thing with. That could be Q Lei Wong. Couldn't it?
10: Yeah.
9: Couldn't it? I'm thinking more that one that Helena Bonham, the mad woman that Helena Bonham Carter plays. That's more Chloe because she's got a monobrow. Erica is Linda Lovelace. Not Linda Lovelace. I don't think that's quite Linda Lulu or something. Lulu, Linda, blah, blah. Simeon Brown is Harry Potter. Now, actually, that's pretty good. You put a bolt-shaped scar and a set of glasses on Simeon Brown and you have got Harry Potter, particularly in the earlier movies. No, McNulty doesn't look like... Who would McNulty be? McNulty would be the character played by Kenneth Branagh, the master of the dark arts who was just a complete fraud.
10: Oh, the
9: and
10: one
9: for
10: who...
9: Erica Stanford, I was thinking the woman who took over and with the twin set and pearls. She was really horrible.
10: She's horrible. I was thinking that...
9: Oh, no, she would be. You know who that would be?
10: Mm.
9: That would be Nicola Willis.
10: I was going to put Nicola Willis as McGonagall.
9: Ooh.
10: She's like the.
9: Ooh, I suppose you could say she's that wise.
10: Oh, I don't know.
9: Helen Clark is the broomstick. Or Helen Clark is Voldemort. Just she who shall not be named. No, Jabba the Hutt is not Harry Potter. That is something completely different. Do not mix your franchises. Someone needs to use AI to make a Harry Potter version with New Zealand politicians. Someone now will. Luna Lovegood is what you're thinking on. Luna Lovegood, thank you very much indeed. Who would Megan Woods be like? She'd be the Miriam Margolis character. The one that does the potting.
10: Oh,
9: Professor Shrub or whatever. With the gardening
10: stuff.
9: Yeah, Megan Woods would be. The Miriam Margolis character, Professor, what's her name? Sprout.
10: Someone said Hipkins is Moaning Myrtle.
9: Helen Clark is a pretty good... Helen Clark would be a pretty good contender for Moaning Myrtle, shouldn't she? Sean, will Hipkins' replacement, whoever it is, result in a shift back to the centre of politics? Somehow I doubt it, says Niz. Sean, have I been following Carpooling Coalition on the socials? I have, and it's bloody brilliant. Very funny stuff and constantly taking the Michael out of Chris. Yeah, it is, Jamie. Carl Bates more like Harry Potter. Nicola Willis is Moaning Myrtle. Hipkins Moaning Myrtle. Oh, you all want to be Moaning Myrtle. Forget Jabba the Hutt. Wrong franchise, for God's sake. John, you've rung back. How are you?
11: Yeah, good, Sean. Hector, on the subject of Og, Hector Og McLean was a very prominent chief in the clan McLean, but that's not why I rang. I grew up in the Hutt Valley with Belinda Moffat. She was a few years younger than me, same age as my sister. And
9: this is the woman who heads the real estate authority.
11: Yeah, and ex-head of the on the Financial Markets Authority, and currently persecuting the real estate.
9: And used to be head of the Broadcasting Standards Authority too, John.
11: Yeah, exactly. She's an interesting character. She's a lawyer like me. We worked together at a law firm for a while, and I've sort of seen her on and off. As I say, she grew up in the hut. I overheard her at a dinner party a few years back saying she grew up in Thorndon, which I had to correct her and say that, no, she's a fellow Hutite. She's a highly ambitious, and there's nothing wrong with ambition. She's never married, never had kids, so she's kind of wedded to the job and, you know, this current woke ideology that she's sort of cottoned on to. So at some level, she's slightly unfortunate kind of character, but also she's pretty dangerous.
9: I seriously believe there is no reason they could not deal with this on a case-by-case basis. It would not be a constitutional outrage for them to let Janet Dixon have her licence.
11: No, of course, these bodies, regulatory bodies, can and should exercise discretion. They shouldn't just keep pursuing what's amount to now just a personal vendetta, isn't it, really?
9: Yep, I hear you, John. I thank you for your call, buddy. Let's take our last break.
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9: Now, whoever's doing this just is not getting it. Trippy, Ron Howard of Happy Days. No, no, no. It is, we're doing the Harry Potter comparison this morning, okay? Sean, Chris Hipkins looked like a Weasley. Very appropriate name for him. Sean, I've never seen anything about Harry Potter, and so I don't know any of the characters. But I thought your session with Bella in the Texters was hilarious. Great listening, says Jeff. See, Jeff's engaged in the theatre of the mind there. By the way, it's Star Trek Day. Live long and prosper. It's Star Trek Day. How neat. One of my favourite series. And you can like Star Wars and Star Trek at the same time. They're not mutually exclusive. Sean Luxon is Professor Quirrell from the first movie, all stutters and nervous until he gets Harry, also known as Chris Pink, alone, then reveals himself as Voldemort with the, in the back of his head and finds a backbone. Tom, maybe they should get a room. Love you too, Kate. However, I'm sure you're with a top bloke and I'm not into being a marriage wrecker, although I hope to meet you one day. Cheers from Tom the Truckee. Oh, that is dripping with expectation. I suppose you're both going to end up at the party. You might just, oh, both end up at the election night party. Sean and Bella, definitely Jerry Brownlee as Rubus Hagrid. Monique. Chloe is Bellatrix Lestrange, all the screeching. That was the, what's her name? That was the Helena Bonham Carter character. Yeah. Okay. Sean, Des says, come on, Sean, you often criticise others for wasting your minutes. I cannot be bothered reading the rest of that, Des. Life's too short. Sean, I must have missed something in life. I never watched bloody Harry Potter. Well, I wouldn't have, except my son is 26, 27 years old. So I had to go and see them all. They were a welcome belief. We had a big plastic game of Quidditch. We had all the figures and all sorts of Harry Potter stuff, which I've still got. I've got to give to them, actually. I've got to get rid of it. There comes a time when you've got to get rid of your kids' toys. Sean, Shane Jones is Hagrid. Oh, he's a contender. Sean, I'm going to submit a missing persons report. I haven't heard from Helen Clark on the news for over a week. I wonder where she is. One of those Harry Potter stars now has the adult industry movies and photos. Careful what AI makes. What's if you go looking for it, you sicko? National and Labor should do a deal where they both roll their Chris's and start afresh. Both of them are boring dorks. Use the force, Harry, says Gandalf. Oh, how many metaphors can you mix? Live long and may the force be with you, Harry, says Gandalf. Yeah, that's got it all, hasn't it? I think we've played that particular joke for as much as we can. 0800 33 22 83. I've got 6 minutes. I don't know that we resolved the kneecap issue today. I'm glad that at least one political party in New Zealand First has come out against it. I'm sure that ACT feels the same. I would love Labor and National have the integrity to say that they're dicks. And maybe we now let kneecap come here and perform their crappy music and dance on the graves of those who've been killed by terrorists so they can make a few Irish dollars and go back to their miserable existences in woke Ireland. We will try. Look, let's try and get their agent or one of them on so we can tell them what dicks they are. But apart from that, maybe we do let them come. Thank you for your response to what I could tell you about the story about the young guy who's been denied the opportunity to volunteer as a tutor for younger kids because the people he volunteers with have been brainwashed by the Jew haters. That was an amazing reaction to that story. I will... And thank you for your offers of help. We will do that. Why is the Star Wars... It's not... Oh, you're just doing it to piss me off now. It's Star Trek Day. Sean, you could save a lot of money casting Chloe. She could play half of the characters. Winston is Alistair Mad-Eye Moody. Actually, that works. If only Winston rocked a trench coat. Sean, can we now admit Star Wars is better? Get lost. Chippy is moaning Menti... Myrtle Heath, the par beater. Jenny Anderson is Malfoy's mother. She looks exactly the same in the movie. Sean, never seen any Harry Potter, but I still want to play the game. Let's just say Miss Piggy was in Harry Potter, then we could do Megan Oh, you see, that's not even, you're not even being funny there. You're just messing up genres, film genres. Paul, good morning.
18: Morning, Sean. How are you today?
9: I am well, thank you. I'm feeling a little flippant, if I'm going to be honest.
18: Well, there's no harm in that once in a while, Sean, you know?
9: Yeah.
18: I think a more apt name for this Irish group would be Knee Crap.
9: Yes. Yeah. They look, we're of an age. We've grown up with bands that we know were outrageous to sell records, right? Like Kiss. They were outrageous to sell records. It's not. It's the oldest trick in the music business, is to generate outrage. You know,
18: like when Ozzy Osbourne ate the head of a bat on stage or something along those lines.
9: Yeah.
18: You know, I mean, so what? You know.
9: Yeah.
18: But these guys are at a.
9: My problem is, I say we should ignore them, but then I tell the story about that young guy whose parents are becoming New Zealanders and have come here from Israel, and the prejudice that he faces, and he does face that prejudice because of dicks like Knee Crap, doesn't he?
18: Yeah, he does. Yeah, and it's just shocking. That's despicable what the treatment that kid's got. You know, it's just BS on the highest level. You know,
9: yeah.
18: And they should be called out. This place where he's been trying to help out. Because they are connected, whether directly or indirectly. They should be named and shamed, I'm sorry.
9: Yeah, yeah. All right. Now, you're a Star Trekker. Are you going to celebrate Star Trek Day, Paul?
18: No, I'm more of a May the 4th be with you.
9: I'm both. You can be both. You can be a Catholic and a Protestant at the same time when it comes to sci-fi. All right, Paul?
18: Yeah, I must admit I am a left footer, but not a practicing one.
9: All right. Anyway. Now, it's Star Trek Day because it marks the exact date in 1966. So how long ago is that? That's 60 years? Yeah, 60 years ago today, the original television series first aired in the United States. And it was an episode called The Man Trap, the very first episode. I suspect that was the pilot episode. It didn't have Kirk in it at that stage. So this is the 60th birthday of Star Trek today. I consider that to be quite actually a momentous occasion. So it is Star Trek Day. That's quite important to me for some reason. Sure, Knee Crap, they're more like jockstrap, says Tom. Good on you, Tom. Raweri Waititi is Creature, the house of Gaul, because he's almost moaning about half-bloods. Shane Jones is Neville's toad. Most definitely Chris Bishop is Neville Longbottom, though. I just nailed that. I like Star Wars. My mum is a Trekkie. Might go troll her, says Jesse. I like Knee Crap, says Joan. Okay. Why is it Star Trek Day? I've already explained that to you, so it's a very, very auspicious day. Thank you to all my guests this morning. And thank you for your kind offers to this young boy and his family to show the decent side of New Zealanders rather than the anti-Semitic woke side of New Zealanders. That was very, very generous of you all. Thanks for David Cumin. Thanks for Dave Worsley. I still love a bit of tennis. I really, really do. And as I said, look, by the way, Winston, I know he's on with me yesterday. Michael's going to dive a little deeper with him on the Paris Accord. I'm not sure exactly what time he's in, but watch out for that. That's a video interview, I think, with Winston Peters. And you'll note I had no post-cabinet debrief today because there was no press conference yesterday. Parliament's all but over. There's only three sitting days left, and most of those are to say goodbye to MPs. We really are getting pretty much into election season. Thank you for your time. Sorry about the slight blips early on this morning, but we did get through it. Thanks to Josh, it's all fixed.
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1: In this update, Chris Hipkins is criticising his party's former policy on pricing farm emissions. Labour has released a pledge to review and reform the emissions trading scheme, saying the carbon price is too low. It wants farmers to adopt new tech to reduce emissions and isn't campaigning on making them pay for agricultural emissions as it did for nearly two decades. Hipkins says he's not convinced it would have worked.
2: We went through that whole process. It actually would have been very difficult to pull it off. Well, look, that was all done before I became the leader of the Labour Party. I inherited that one.
1: People trying to reach out for telehealth mental health support are facing long wait times and getting lost in the system. A new review has found services have the right safety systems, but rising demand needs to be addressed. Claudia O'Neill reports.
3: Mental Health Minister Matt Doocy's announced longer peer support hours, a follow-up call pilot, and a dedicated suicide prevention crisis line. He's also starting work on a wait times target. It builds on $10.5 million recently put into expanding services in partnership with Whakarongoro, Lifeline and Youthline.
1: A body pulled from Rotorua's Lake Rotokakahi on Thursday has been formally identified as Jeremy Palmer Robertson, who'd been sought in connection with his mother's murder. Kate Rickard reports.
4: A vehicle Robertson was believed to be driving was found in the lake's car park last October. Police were hunting Robertson over the death of his mother, Karen Gilbert Palmer, in Pahiatua the day before. They aren't seeking anyone else. Police say all matters relating to the murder investigation and Robertson's death will be referred to the coroner.
1: Addiction support workers say education and treatment are key as meth use continues to accelerate. Almost 2 million doses were detected in a single week of wastewater testing in April, 21% up year on year on average. Northland's Whakaoranga Whānau Recovery Hub CEO Rhonda Zelensky says once people find a new purpose, quitting becomes much more likely. She says she's proud of survivors and counsellors.
5: Every one of our tāne has a gift. For some of them, it's working in the sector now. And man, they're powerful. Look at some of these motivational speakers. They're just amazing.
1: That's news.
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9: Morning, New Zealand. It is 6 minutes past 11. It is Tuesday, the 8th of September. And oh my God, all around me, I have domestic chaos, which I'll take you through because some of it's quite relevant to this program. But there's a big debate tonight. Yes, for me, at least tonight, the first of, and I just thought I'd share it with you because you'll get lots of these. I wonder if you'll go. Just quietly, there's a good question for you, 0800 33 2283. If they have a local candidates forum, you know, for your electorate, will you actually go? It's all got quite, what's the word, frenetic locally. I'll tell you about that in just a second. But if you went to, if you had all the candidates together in your area, and they usually run by some local worthies like, oh, I don't know, Grey Power or Rotary Club, or in my case, tonight, I think it's run by the local Chamber of Commerce, is it? Or their, whatever the branch is. And all the candidates went, would you go? Tonight in Cromwell, which is, oh, God, what would the population be of Cromwell now? 7,000? 7,000, probably. They are in the new the new War Memorial Hall, the new Cromwell Memorial Centre, which they've given some Maori name, sorry, I can't remember, but it does smell. It's got a sort of, you know, it's got, there are some words that smell. It's got a sort of a pong to it. Puhara, I think. But you see the poo? Anyhow, in the Cromwell Memorial Centre, they're combining the candidates from both Waitaki, which is a ridiculous electorate in terms of its size and its lack of community centre. You know, there's no centre of community within them. They're all different centres. And Southland, which, again, is an odd thing because the electorate extends, from what I can work out, from Fiordland to Queenstown, and then takes in the Central Otago, sort of the capital of Central Otago. Don't tell Cromwell that. Which is Alexandra. I know. But anyhow, they've got all the candidates from the parties for that particular event tonight. You've got to register to go, which I find weird, just quietly. Why you have to register to go to events beyond me? And then they give you one of those, what are those things, Josh, where they've got all the little scribbly things and they go up and down, barcodes, you know? What are they called? There's a particular
10: name. Oh, a QR code.
9: Is that a QR code? Is it? What does QR stand for?
10: I don't know. Yeah. To be honest, I should know that, but I don't.
9: So I've never used a QR code that I can recall in my entire life. I'm sure for the under 65s it's a big thing, but for us super annuitants, we go, why?
10: It's a just quick give us response a code, apparently.
9: A what response code?
10: Quick response code.
9: A quick response code. Yeah. But you've got to apparently go to the website, register, get a QR codey thing, which apparently will let you in. You just can't roll up on the night, which I find bizarre. But there you go, you know. Mind you, it is the Chamber of Commerce. They're a bit weird throughout the country, actually. Did I say that out loud? Yes, I did. And that's been my experience of them over, 20, 30 years. So that's the first one tonight at 7 o'clock. I'll tell you all about it tomorrow, but it should be fun. Honestly, I said they started off by saying, it's a sort of, you give an introduction for 5 minutes or whatever it is. And I'm going, oh, yeah, that's a good idea. You know, everybody gives their little 5-minute speech and that's fine. Except they had too many candidates, Josh, so they couldn't do that. So in the end, they've said, oh, maybe a minute. Elevator. It's an elevator introduction. And I thought, that is so Chamber of Commerce, isn't it? Isn't it so Chamber of Commerce that you distill everything to, well, I need to convince you in the minute that I've got you in the elevator travelling between the second and the 20th floor, you know? That is just so Chamber of Commerce, isn't it? It's sort of like, oh, yeah. Actually, we don't have any 20-floor buildings in Central Otago. In fact, I don't know that we get above 2. We might get the 3 on a good day. No, we don't. I haven't even seen a 3-storey building here. So we don't have elevators. That's the other thing. We don't have elevators. Such an American concept. Well, I need to convince you between the time to get... Anyhow, there you go. So I'll tell you. We were going to have... there is no Green representative or no... they haven't got candidates for down here, down the South Island. Well, they have in Christchurch, of course, and of course they have in Dunedin. But I don't think, and they will have a Nelson. What am I talking about? Of course they will. But they don't have them down in the deep south for some strange reason. So somebody's travelling to represent the Green point of view. Fair enough. They are, after all, still listed as a party for their list vote. But Takuta Ferris, who was down originally to come and said that he was coming, has pulled out, it would appear. The independent Maori member. I guess, to be fair to Takuta Ferris, Josh, he would have gone, there's a whole lot of white dudes. Going to be in Cromwell, in Central Otago, in Queenstown, Southland. And to be fair, he's probably thinking, I have to drive from wherever he lives. I'm presuming that he lives in Christchurch to Cromwell. What would that distance be? 5.5 hours, 6 hours of travel, and then I have to drive back again. This is probably not a good use of my time. No, it probably isn't, Takuta. Don't blame you, mate. All right. Also has been announced this morning, the big debate series, of which, believe it or not, my electorate has been included. The Taxpayer Union Courier, but Taxpayer Union, are hosting a series of electorate debates. They've chosen 7 seats. They've chosen 7 seats for what point and purpose? Well, I don't know, but they're going to be holding live debates, and then I guess they'll chop them up for social media and anything. God, I better not lose my cake then, Josh. And one of them is Waitaki. They say they've chosen 2 green seats, 2 national seats with strong New Zealand First candidates. I don't know if that's me or not. West Coast, because they say it's extraordinarily open, that particular seat. They say anyone could win that seat. They also said Mount Albert, because I think Kew Lay Wong is in that seat. It's a 4-way battle that's not foregone at all. And the One Act seat as well, which I think is, oh God, one of the Auckland ones. Is it Tamaki? Yeah, I think that's that one there. And Tamaki, is that the seat that Brooke Van Velden, Josh, has left? I think anyhow. And National won it back. So that's 2 green seats, Wellington Bays and Auckland Central. The 2 national seats are Waitaki and Tukituki, which is Tane Randall, I think, is the New Zealand First candidate. The National Party MP is the daughter of an old school girlfriend of mine. What's her name? I will remember. Catherine Webb, that's right. Her grandfather used to be a Member of Parliament. Bill Tolhurst from Whanganui. And then 2 Mount Albert, the ACT candidacy electorate, Tamaki. Yeah, I think I've got them all, haven't I? 7. So there you go. You'll be able to watch those as well. No, that's not what I wanted to talk about this morning. Should I talk about this first? I probably should. Listen, yesterday I posted on this show, or editorialised on the show, the enormous amount of social media abuse out there. And there won't be a political candidate, but particularly on the centre-right, who's not actually listening or receiving that themselves. I identified that the primary offenders, if you like, and they were offensive offenders using violent, abusive language, were primarily emanating from Te Pāti Māori and their supporters. And you could tell that because of the, even though many of them, not all, many of them had profiles that could not be accessed,

0: I am the largest newspaper in New Zealand with a significant online presence. I think I'm the first or second, it might be the second largest online retailer of news, but I print more newspapers than any other newspaper or media outlet in this country, the New Zealand Herald. All right. Now, every other, wait for this, every other media outlet in this country runs a poll. So Radio New Zealand running a poll. We've got the Taxpayer Union poll. You've got One News with their very own poll. You've even got Stuff with their poll, which is very dodgy, I have to say, but it doesn't matter. New Zealand Herald decided, obviously, we're not going to run a poll. You know what we'll run, Josh? We'll run the poll of polls. So what they do is they scoop up everybody else's polls and then average them, Josh. Have you seen that? And this morning they published them. It's just sort of like, it makes me laugh because somebody went, we need to have a poll, but we don't want to pay any money. What do we do? Oh, I know.
1: At that point, you might as well just make it up.
0: It's just, we could do that, Josh. You know what I mean? Seriously. I mean, good on the marketing department of New Zealand Herald and NZME, which I think is News Talk ZB as well. You're only the largest media outlet in New Zealand, but you're so cheap you can't even commission your own poll. You steal everybody else's and then you average it and call it the poll of polls. But anyhow, they've published it this morning. The headline on this is essentially that the Labour Party is tanking.

leader, Christopher Hipkins, would they be better in the polls? Is the problem their leader? Or is the problem the fact that they don't have any policy? Governments lose elections, that's the old truism, and I don't see too much running against that at the moment. Oppositions don't tend to win them. And the Labour Party have obviously taken that truism extraordinarily seriously and just waiting for the centre-right, that they perceive to be the most hated government in the history of hate, they perceive them as, you know, basically finding new ways to crash and burn. Except that's not reflected in the polls at the moment. Chris Hipkins on the defence this morning has said that private polling by the Labour Party shows that they're doing significantly better than all these other polls, the ones that are professionally conducted by independent agencies. But he won't release the Labour Party poll to prove of what he's saying. So he sort of looks like, he looks a bit deadbeat, to be honest with you. You know, I'm giving you a defence, but I'm not going to provide the evidence. So there, you know, and you go, oh God. So he's probably made it worse, not better this morning. But I'm just going to ask you, it's a serious question, because if the centre-left goes more left, and we've talked about that before, then, and they ever get into the power, dear God, you know what I mean? So I might argue, as dispassionately, as a New Zealander who loves New Zealand, that the Labour Party being this weak is not a good thing. I mean, you do want, I don't want the centre-left to win this election, obviously, but if they were to win, I'd rather there was a strong Labour, thank you very much, that can keep them closer to the centre than to hive off into the Green to Party Māori and Opportunities Party territory. And if they run the left, good God, where are we going to be over the next 3 years? So I think we've all got, actually, despite our

0: before Job Seeker. Is this all that is wrong with the welfare system in this country? I'll be introducing you to more electorate fraud proof in South Auckland and asking the obvious question, have we got some really dodgy Indians in local government just quietly? All this and more over the next 3 hours. Winston Peters will be joining us at 10:30 to talk about pulling out of the Paris Accord. Tex Edwards will be joining us to talk about the green supermarket plan, but how really to deal with the supermarkets. And then Matt Cowley from the Local Government Business Forum on all that a new incoming centre-right or centre-left government needs to do with local government. All this and more over the next 2.5 hours. It is 28 minutes past 10.
1: The Right Honourable Winston Peters, leader of New Zealand First, invites you and your family to his public meeting in Takapuna on Sunday the 13th of September. 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
0: Alrighty then. As I said, it's 8 weeks to the election. A lot of parties releasing policy now, but to be honest with you, it's sort of disappearing into a bit of a void. People won't really... lots of people have already made up their minds. Okay, so that's the first thing about politics, is that lots of people have already made up their minds who they're voting for. But those that haven't made up their mind will generally not make up their mind until much closer to the election. So in some ways, September's a bit of a phony war. And then October, it starts to get serious, and November, holy moly, you know. So a close election like this, though, will often be decided in the last week of an election, and certainly by those who haven't made up their mind and are hovering. But you've only got two choices, really, centre-right and centre-left, and then you just simply go, right, I'm going to make a centre-right vote. After I've made that, these are the choices that I've got, and ditto on the centre-left. But there's still some people

0: in the middle who haven't made up their minds. And then there's the other interesting thing, that there are particular issues which don't seem to have a right or a left lens necessarily. A really good example is supermarkets, for example. You've got the Greens on the one hand saying this is dreadful, but you've also got New Zealand First saying that as well. The electricity industry, in which the two parties at least have identified the same problem, all right? And so, so there are issues like that. But there is one issue that I'd have to say clearly divides the centre-right and the centre-left in this country, and that is the issue on which we're about to address with the leader of the New Zealand First Party and Minister of Foreign Affairs, Winston Peters, and he joins us now. Winston, great to have you on the show, mate. Thank you so much for joining us this morning.
1: Good morning.
0: How are you? Listen, is it a fair analysis? There are sort of issues on which cross the political divide.
1: The problem with this election that there has been, for the worst time ever, the mainstream media engagement on one side. They've done it for a long time, but this is most blatant and it's most clear when you look at this opportunist party coming out of nowhere, being promoted by the mainstream media. Now, it means in those circumstances, the environment in which you're operating is substantially changed, and you have to react to respond to that, because your normal channels of appearance, conversation and persuasion are not available to you. Yeah. And that's sad in a democracy like ours, because we haven't got the population to buy or read the media of our... We have to deal with the media we've got, because we're a small population. Big countries have got left wing, right wing, centre newspapers and media outlets. In New Zealand, we've got the state and we've got radio and TV, both owned by the taxpayer, and many ways and teams are grossly irresponsible in presenting one side. So in that environment, you've got to put your best mind together and put everything into what we're going to do in these closing few weeks now, and which is what our plan is.
0: Okay, because you've got to deal with what's in front of you, so
1: don't ask for the details of the plan, because I don't intend to tell anybody.
0: Okay.
1: That's the way it is.
0: Listen, we're only getting every second word from you, Winston, which is unfortunate, and we'd like not to be. Josh, can you work that out for me, please? Thank you. Because I need, I'd quite like to hear Winston. I don't want to hear every second or third word. So we've got some sort of bad connection. That's most unfortunate. Greg said, Michael, I've missed a conversation this morning. Did you see? I realised that there was not one story on One News at 6 p.m. last night about Chippy and his failing leadership. No. And really, Winston Peters just touched on that right now, and that is that I said this to you a month ago, the fix is in. You will not get from the state broadcasters an impartial or unbiased option. I think Winston didn't even hear my first question, by the way. Our connection was so bad, so we will try and get him back. All right? We'll try and get him back. Hipkins needs to stop fudging on where the money is coming from. Can I say, though, just Josh, that's I don't know where he's broadcasting from, but the last time we had Winston on, we had to go to this as well. There must be some sort of connection problem. So, and now, oh, he's out in the countryside somewhere, is he? Is that the problem? Well, you sort it out, mate. I see he's calling in on the other line at the moment. All right, so we've got Winston back on the phone. Winston, we had a really bad connection with you. Are you somewhere else?
2: Well, I'm up north, but I've got the thing, you know, it's all set up. I don't know why it's not working properly.
0: Oh, well,
2: maybe it's
0: I'm sorry.
2: The weather's not great here, so maybe it's not.
0: Oh, could be. Okay. Listen, I started saying, and then I'll ask the question again. You've talked about the bias of the media. I think you're absolutely right about that. You have to deal with it. I asked this question, though. There are some issues at this election, and I gave supermarkets as a good example. Electricity prices would be another. Or cost of living, if you like, that tend to transcend the political parties. Are you confident you've got answers in both of those two policy areas?
2: On the question of the cost of living, yes, we have. But remember this, that when you get imported inflation, there is nothing you can do about it unless you've got replacement domestic production for those products that you're importing. That's the reality of it all. And so we've got a governor of the Reserve Bank trying to deal with the inflation rate and by putting up interest rates, when in fact you've got to ask yourself, yes, but the imported component of our inflation, how are we going to deal with that? Now, on that score, when it comes to the cost of living, we've got a duopoly here going on in the supermarkets, mm-hmm. and we need to bust it. Mm-hmm. It's that simple. But you don't bust it by setting up a Venezuelan type or Mandami type operation and have no idea what the cost of this is going to be in the way the Greens have. They've got half the problem sorted out, and the answer is totally, as it was proven in interviews with Chloe Swarbrick, their answers are totally inadequate. They've got no idea what happens next.
0: But it's one area that you've identified, both in terms of the electricity industry and in terms of food, the grocery duopoly, the cartel, as needing to be broken up. Is that right? So you say that the answer is to increase more competition, not to regulate.
2: Yeah, well, the answer is, in some ways it is to regulate, in some ways it is to have more competition. In 1998, when energy reforms under Bradford happened, they call the word reform, but it's a misuse of the word, because you've made a plateau out rising costs, and the plateau ends up being vertical, you know that. Mm-hmm. But in that red law, there was the proviso for regulation if there was overpricing, and the old parties refused to use those powers. So that's why we've got to step in and bust up the power companies, because we're talking in every case, whether it's the BNZ not being ours anymore, or whether we're talking about the supermarkets, or we're talking about the energy companies, we're talking about foreign ownership, and people in every case are screwing the New Zealand consumer.
0: Mm. Okay, moving on to an issue which is clearly a delineation of the centre-right and the centre-left, and there's some sort of disturbance on the centre-right on this, and that is the issue of the Paris Accord. Last week, I think, you announced or emphasised the need for New Zealand to exit it completely. What's the rationale behind that thinking?
2: Well, the rationale is that in 2015... John Key sent Paula Bennett off to Paris to sign up to it without any idea what it meant for us. And remember this, what they signed up to was a certain emissions regime, which could see us, at this point in time, paying up to $22 billion out of our economy to some other economy to meet our responsibilities. Except in this Paris Accord, there was an exemption for food production. So food production companies and countries, guess who they are? Well, they're countries like New Zealand. And so why are we under this enormous stress and strain for our food production when there was meant to be an exemption for it? And in the end, we're saying this. Despite our efforts, 0.17% is what our contribution is, which is hardly the Chinese sneezing in any given night in terms of the contribution. Meanwhile, China, India, United States and Russia are 60%. This is hopeless. We are punishing our economy and our consumers and our producers because of an ideology that has no merit anymore in terms of facts.
0: The Prime Minister, Christopher Luxon, said it's a bottom line for the National Party that they will stay in the Paris Accord. Does that strike you as in any way threatening of your position on or your party's position on this?
2: Well, it certainly is, in the sense that when he was making that statement, I was overseas, but here's the real point. Did any journalist ask him, so, Mr. Luxon, what does that mean by way of New Zealand's contribution?

0: men, but when did they actually say that? They said 6 months ago, 10 months ago? No. They've decided that New Zealand First has got some take-up talking about reality, and they've decided to borrow it without acknowledging where they got it from. The ACT Party, it was there when the thing was signed up to by John Key. They were sitting in the same administration. He was an undersecretary at the time. Remember that? The present leader of the ACT Party, David Seymour. So all of a sudden, they're trying to say that they think like New Zealand First. No, they don't. But then they do say that imitation is the most sincere form of flattery.
1: Okay, no, fair enough. So they've flattered you now and they're imitating you, that's cool. But after the election, if you are both in a strong position, do you think New Zealand First and ACT will be able to bend National on this particular issue?
0: I don't think it, Michael. We have to, because we can't afford the alternative. Mm. We just cannot meet these obligations that we were so-called signed up to, which in our case should have seen exemptions because we are a food producer and a massive food producer at that. We're just not getting to understand the problem we're dealing with and how we got into it and how there is a legitimate way out of it. And we can make that case out to the European Union. We can make that case out to anybody because there it is in the agreement itself.
1: Okay. All right. Now, and I think your view's clear on that, and yeah, I imagine it'll be a relatively popular view as well. Listen, just on that, you talked about being away. One of the places you're away was in the Pacific, and you attended the Pacific Forum, last week. I'm interested, you were asked a question by, I think, Bridges, the NZME on Breakfast Show, who framed it in an unfortunate way, suggesting that, you know, whose side are we on if China and the US go to war, or words to that effect. You also got an enormous amount of praise at the end of last week, and I must admit, you would have been shocked by that as well, from Matthew Hooton on the Post, suggesting that you've handled the South Pacific very well, and that you're a good part of the reason why the United States has re-entered the Pacific, instead of basically ignoring it. Do you take some credit for having changed the United States' view in terms of entering the Pacific in a much more productive way?
0: Well, we have made the point to them over and over again for some time, and particularly when we saw the catastrophe opening in the war with Iran and the Straits of Hormuz and the energy crisis going through the roof and the instability of energy supply to both ourselves and the Pacific. We got to Washington as fast as we could to say this is a potentially huge issue and you need your help. And of course they talked about putting a tanker on and doing a number of things. And last week they announced a $60 million base, yes, US, $60 million US base support mechanism financially to help out the Pacific countries. It's only the base announcement, there's more to come. So that was tremendous. And then also there was the huge contribution they're going to make to a new port in the very north of the Cook Islands, and that came out of left field. So, you know, in one day, he announced $203 million New Zealand of support for the Pacific. Yes, I do take credit for making that point and my team making that point, because we could have gone on the international typical behavior, which was to criticize the Americans and say everything that the Americans are doing is wrong, or we could have said, best thing is to keep our counsel and slowly, slowly make progress in the interest of our country while the present regime is there, and in the interest of the Blue Continent while Trump is the president. And in the end, wisdom is showing great progress at this point in time, and no one can deny it. And for the first time for decades, the Americans are back in the Pacific, engaged far more and committed far more, and that's only to be praised, frankly, because like other countries, but they're the biggest, but like Japan, like parts of the ASEAN grouping, and dare I say parts of Europe, we need greater engagement of those countries in the Pacific helping out, because we're talking about the Blue Continent, which is the Pacific Islands Forum countries area, which is roughly about one third of the world's surface. It's huge. And kilometers, thousands of kilometers apart, all these supply problems. But we wanted this to be a peaceful area, and to maintain the peace, we need to ensure that we've got greater engagement by first world countries, helping out with the costs.
1: Do you look at China as destabilizing that peace in the Pacific?

0: Well, not in the way that some people say. I've always made it very clear that a sound relationship with countries like China means that you can nevertheless agree to disagree or make statements about where you disagree and not be punished for it. That's what we've said, and that's the position that we maintain. We have worked with China in parts of the Pacific in the past, and we'd like to do so in the future, but all on one basis, in the interests of the Pacific, not the interests of ourselves.
1: Listen, well, finally on that one, do we... the Pacific's in a... we talk about parent-child roles. It does seem very dependent upon Australia and New Zealand, not simply for... I don't know, some sort of coalesce of

0: development programs and funding as well. Do you ever see that relationship changing? Will we always regard them as somewhere where we need to develop? Will they ever be able to be truly independent, do you think, Winston?
1: Well, of course, many of them are really independent, but of course they're in different circumstances where, as you know, as Bill Clinton said way back in the 90s, it's the economy, stupid. It's the soundness of their economies. Where the economies are in a good position, they're in a much better state. I mean, the tourism, for example, for in the Cook Islands, has gone to about 172,000. Now, 172,000 a year, given their population, is really, in terms of the ratio, right up there in terms of just being a successful economy. And they're one of the few countries that are starting to turn things around dramatically. But it's all because of the help, in particular, a lot of it's been because of the help of New Zealand and the wisdom of New Zealand in helping them get there. Now, that's our backyard, or they say, but actually that's been a mistaken position that some of these politicians have used. It's not our backyard, it's our front yard. And it's also the United States' front yard. And that's why we're saying to the United States, pay attention here. This is important to you as it is to us. And they're listening. And that's good.
0: All right.
1: Michael, I got to ask Jan, they all talk about economic growth. I go to the Pacific, they all talk about aid. I know what you're saying, but we can help turn this around in terms of economic success as well.
0: Okay. Well, we need them to be strong as well, obviously. Otherwise, they will be easily able to be influenced by whichever rich nation comes their way. And that might work against our best interests, as you've quite rightly pointed out. Finally, if I can ask you this, I want to take you back to this election. You are in a much stronger position than you were entering Parliament in 2023. You've gained, according to the polls, anything between double or 50% to 100% over where you were at the last election. Heading forward, do you think that you can maintain that poll rating given the negative views from the mainstream media? Have you got a strategy to get over their heads to ordinary New Zealanders?
1: The answer to your questions are yes, yes and yes.
0: Okay. And your strategy is at the moment to have a series of public meetings throughout the country.
1: That's been our strategy for a long, long time. But this is the sharp end of the campaign. These closing weeks, what we do and how we approach the dealers and how we contact them, and the use of our utilities is going to be critical. And we trust that we've got the right brand.
0: Yeah, right. I've been asking this morning about the Labor Party tanking and obviously thinking that they can just get away with essentially not putting out too much policy, not doing anything on the basis that governments lose elections, oppositions don't win. Is that precept changed these days? You've actually got to be able to show that you can do better than just sit back and wait for the other side to make mistakes?
1: Well, precisely. But also, I mean, you've got to have a leader. And the Labor Party hasn't got one. It's as clear as daylight. This is a guy who took over when somebody said that there's nothing left in the tank and went off to work internationally with all her time and money. And then he had a bonfire of the policies that they had campaigned on and all the time they'd been there. This is when he became Prime Minister. And then has to explain how during COVID he borrowed over $60 billion and $30 billion was never spent on COVID. I mean, he has to explain how 311,000 12 to 17-year-olds got the second vaccine against the advice that he was given as the minister in charge at the time, and the Minister of Health, Isa Beryl, was told, don't give them the second vaccine. It is too dangerous. And they went and gave it to 311,000 people. And they think they can wipe some of the table. They think they can just put it aside as though it's no matter. No, it is of serious matter because some of these people have been permanently damaged. And there's no sense of accountability and transparency when he gets away with it. But I think that our attack on him on that basis is starting to come home now. That's why he's falling. Because we're saying, you should not even be in Parliament anymore. You should have been sacked from governance because of your behaviour. And the so-called inquiry you had was designed, the COVID inquiry is designed to cover your backsides from public responsibility. Well, we've found you out. And when I was saying that in the House, this Chinese person was shouting out and laughing at me. That's why that row happened.

0: because he had contempt for the fact that these young people, many of them have been medically harmed, as the advisors told them they were going to be harmed if they got the second vaccine. And what's the mainstream media doing? They're trying to say people like me are going down a rabbit hole. This is disgusting, and excuse me, if it only happened to 10 people, it'd be enough. But it happened to 311,000.
1: And just on accountability, we've had the a dreadful issue of the Immigration Department and the head of MB being found to be, I guess New Zealand First would have been represented on that privileges committee as well.
0: I was on the committee.
1: Right. You would have heard all the evidence and come to the conclusion that you had been lied to by senior public servants. And yet, yes, from the rest of New Zealand, we're seeing absolutely no consequences from that lying and that, if you like, sabotage of the democratic process in Wellington. What can be done about that, and when will the public's faith in the public sector be restored?
0: Well, it was a cross-party privileges committee that had the finding that found these people out. But don't forget, our limitation is on a constitutional basis. Our limitation is finding on the facts. As to what happens with the facts when the decision is made, that was for the minister and the prime minister. You see the difference? Mm. So I'm nothing to defend the select committee that included Labour Party people on it as well. And we all came to the decision that this was so wrong that they had to be reported on, which we did. But constitutionally, we had limitations of what we could say other than that. It was for the minister and the prime minister in charge of this to make the further decision. Now, if you would ask me privately what I thought, then I thought, I'll tell you right now, my feelings are, I'm inside the election period, so I can say it. My belief was they should have been sacked.
1: Yeah. So that's the head of MB and the officials that were found to be in breach.
0: Well, when you are not disclosing the level of expenditure deliberately, then there should be consequences. In other democracies, such people go to prison. Mm. See what's wrong with ours?
1: Yeah, I do. It's an issue that is absolutely critical. I look forward to seeing your policy on that one.
0: But Michael, one thing, Michael, you and I know from a long experience in politics, this is the difference between New Zealand and other countries. In other countries, if you take on the establishment, somebody says, stop here for a moment, let's examine what you're saying. In New Zealand, if you take on the establishment rushes to defend itself and attack the whistleblower. It's happened over and over and over again. It happened to me on the wine box and all the other things, for goodness sake. They rushed off to say, no, you're wrong, the establishment's right. And time after time, they've been proven wrong. New Zealand needs to change its democracy and be far more accountable, far more transparent.
1: I 100% agree with you. Really looking forward to that policy coming out. Thank you for your time this morning, Winston. I appreciate that. Have a great rest of the week.
0: Thank you very much. Cheers.
1: Okay, bye-bye. Cool. Winston Peters, leader of the New Zealand First. Some issues come out of that. I'd be interested on the other side of the news, actually just quietly, your reaction to them. It is 2 minutes to 11.
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10: It is time once more for a specific reading from A Different Kind of Power, the political memoir or the life memoir of the former Prime Minister of New Zealand, Jacinda Ardern. On 11th August, the first official day of campaigning, I made a series of stops in Whanganui, stopping at a pharmacy to thank employees who'd worked through the worst part of COVID. Someone handed me a heavy object. It was a gift for me, a clear tumbler, glass, and blown. On the interior base was a three-dimensional mountain that I did not immediately recognise. I'd been given a similar glass by the Japanese Prime Minister Shinzo Abe that featured Mount Fuji. Standing there beneath the fluorescent lights, my mouth frozen in a smile, I turned the glass over in my hand, ran my fingers over the raised bottom, trying to guess which geography I was looking at. Could it be Mount Ruapehu? Too small. Maybe the Ruahine Rangers. I held it up to the light. The pharmacy worker had just spoken. I must not have heard him correctly because I could swear he said nipple. I'm sorry, I said. It's a nipple, he repeated. It was crafted by the artist to bring attention to breast cancer. I am not making this up, by the way. This is really in the book. Oh! I was suddenly conscious of the seriousness of the subject, but also the way I was holding it. Is there a proper way to hold a nipple glass? I wondered. It's beautiful, I said, and it really was. To this day, it has pride of place in my cabinet, but on that day, with the media nearby, cameras at the ready, I decided the best way to hold it would be carefully and in its box. Yes, you have to put the nipple in the box, don't you?
9: Plunkett Unchained on the platform.
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11: In this update, a man has appeared in court on an assault charge after a woman and two young children died in a Rotorua home on Monday night. Hannah Feck reports.
12: Police have announced a homicide investigation into the deaths on Glen Holmes High Street. A man's appeared via an audio-visual link in Rotorua District Court, charged with assaulting a person in a family relationship. He's been granted interim name suppression and will reappear next month. Forensic examinations may take days, and police say they'll increase their presence in the area.
11: National is promising councils a share of the international visitor levy instead of a bed tax, but it won't say if it'll bring in more money. It wants to split the revenue from the $100 levy currently going to conservation and tourism. It would ring-fence $150 million a year, letting councils divvy out the remainder based on their number of international guest nights. Tourism spokeswoman Louise Upston says it's serious money.
13: This regional share is estimated to be $86 million in the first year and will rise to $106 million in year four.
11: A West Coast councillor says someone was asleep at the wheel when a crucial floodgate failed during July's flash flooding. A report has been tabled at the West Coast Regional Council on two significant rainfall events in Greymouth. Local Democracy reporting says it failed to mention flooding in Cobden, where multiple properties were submerged, or an issue with the Grey District Council's manual floodgate. Councillor Peter Ewan says the omission was a missed opportunity to learn from what happened. Grey District Council says the floodgate problem was overlooked because staff were being pressured to provide the report in time. Experts say despite record high meth use, they see sober success stories every day. Wastewater testing detected almost 2 million doses of meth in a single week in April. It equates to $40 million in social harm and is 21% higher than the average consumed a year before. Northland's Whaka Oranga Whānau Recovery Hub CEO Rhonda Zielinski says there is a way out.
14: Working in the addiction sector, it seems not easier but more successful to get people off meth than it does alcohol.
11: That's news.
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1: Okay, the Labour Party has just released some policy. I know, shock, horror, and maybe in response to those polling results. But one of your questions today, should the Labour Party change its leader? Now, I know what you're going to say. No, Michael. No. We went a strong Labour Party, don't we? Because, just think ahead, the last thing we need is a stronger left. I'm just making the case for, you know, just for a bit of sanity. But and does the Labour Party, or would you find the Labour Party more credible? There's a better word to describe it. Would you find the Labour Party more credible if they changed their leader? And here's the question, if so, to whom? All right. Listen, a lot of texts, and also you would have heard the interview with Winston Peters, covered a number of issues, Paris Accord, come to that in a second, aid to the Pacific, the breaking up of the supermarket duopoly, sort of cost of living, and then the bit at the end, which is somewhere where I've been very strong on myself over the last, 2 years, and that is state sector reform and accountability in Wellington. It's an issue that I think this centre-right government's made very little, in fact, zero progress on, which is public sector reform. Played around the edges, mostly, to be fair. And the fact that the Privileges Committee can say, right. So I'd be interested in all of your thoughts on that. 0800 33 22 83, text 5050, okay? 0800 33 22 83, text 5050. Some of your emails. Michael, fact-checking. And Winston isn't right about David's stance. Net zero wasn't a policy under John Key. David voted against net zero in 2019 under Jacinda Ardern. He was the only vote against. No, that's not. Can I say that's not what Winston Peters said? He was talking about signing up to the Paris Accord. Nothing to do with net zero. And he, if you remember rightly, he was saying that John Key, and that's true, signed New Zealand up the Paris Accord 2015. Yes, and that that he, what he said in specific was that I think David Seymour was a part of the executive. I think he was an undersecretary or something at the time. Remember, in fact, this David Seymour did very well. He was the only one. Remember, he was he came in, I think, in 2014. David Seymour, it might have come in. Was it come in 2011? Anyhow, somebody will be able to tell me. But no. So Winston was making a jibe that, wait on, you signed up for the Paris Accord back in 2015. That was the jibe. Okay, it wasn't about zero. Winston on COVID is the main point of difference that I can see, which is why they'll get my and many votes, says another view. And Sarah says, I see ACT will return all carbon revenue to households as a tax refund. Oh boy, this is relevant for the next story that I'm just about to introduce. This might appeal to the non-green, hands-out, lolly scramble class. says Sarah from Horowhenua. Act could make this policy go far with an emphasis on dollar per household's stats. Can I just take you then to a story that will interest all of you? The Labor Party have released a policy this morning. I know, shock, horror. I'm going to sit down. And it says it will fix the emissions trading scheme. I've introduced you. Well, I'll tell you who introduced us to the emissions trading scheme over the last 4 years was Craig Stobo. And he was saying what a fright it was, and it failed, and he's right. And all the auctions, what a disaster it's been. Of course it was a disaster. Stupid policy from day one. Anyhow, the Labor Party says it's going to fix the scheme, saying the current price is too low to drive meaningful emissions. And announcing the policy this morning, leader Chris Hipkins and climate change spokeswoman Deborah Russell, here's the policy, say the party will urgently review the scheme and move quickly to implement any changes. Oh, for Pete's sakes, not a policy. What am I saying, Josh? Oh, be still, my beating heart. I was expecting there to be a policy, Josh. And that was how the media said it. Labor says emissions are too cheap, hence prices should rise, and confirms end of 18-year promise on agriculture emissions. If you farmer want to listen to this, Chris Hipkins confirmed that Labor would not campaign on pricing agricultural emissions, ending nearly decades of Labor campaigning on some form of emissions pricing for agriculture. Wow. Okay, so they've abandoned emissions trading, pricing agricultural emissions. God, the Greens will be ropeable. So will Greenpeace. Labor is concerned that rampant tree planting has depressed the emissions trading scheme price without encouraging any reductions at all. And a low price encourages polluting firms to buy offsets instead of investing in processes, says Labor, that reduce their emissions. So there you go. That has been released this morning. I'll tell you what, though. Deborah Russell's in a lot of trouble. She is the... and maybe this is just going to show that Chris Hipkins is backpedalling on climate issues, realises there's no votes on it for him, or that the votes that are on that would have gone to the Greens and they aren't coming back. The climate change spokeswoman that released that policy with Chris Hipkins this morning is Deborah Russell. Under current polling, and even if Labor improved their polling by 2 or 3 points, she's gone. She's gone. The Labor Party dropped her like a stone in their Labor Party listing. She dropped from something like 14 to 27 or something like that. Big loser. Our biggest. So I'm surprised they wheeled her out there this morning, but maybe that's because Labor have decided climate issues are not going to win them any votes. And that is their release this morning. Maybe they've said, listen, if anybody's going to vote on climate change, the Greens or the Opportunity Party will pick them up. We don't need those votes. Well, at what point do you stop saying, oh, you don't need those votes anymore? Don't need those ones, don't need those ones, don't need those ones. And I guess that's why the Labor Party's where it is. All right. As you know, for the last, how long? How long have I been doing this? 4 years? But certainly for the last 2 or 3, I've been arguing that this election, the 2026 general election, will be fought on the cost of living, on nothing else but the cost of living. And that although, you know, we can talk about agricultural emissions and we can talk about pulling out of Paris Accords, and we can talk about COVID and things like that. And all these, I'm sure, are worthy and important issues. Even about, you know, the risible consequence of the state sector just heading off untrammeled, even by Parliament. It's how ordinary New Zealanders perceive themselves and their household budgets that will determine whether or not which parties make up the government post, 7th of November. Listen, I don't have to be very bright to say that. Just about every election in the Western world since, democratic elections have been held, have been fought essentially on the price of bread. Obviously a bit more elaborate than that in 2026, but the basic premise holds. All right. One of those issues that has caused significant upset and concern has been the monopoly cartel, or the duopoly cartel, in supermarkets. The other, obviously, essentially the monopoly cartel of the electricity industry as well, a number of whom, the gentailers, are actually owned, ironically, by the New Zealand taxpayer. But we can run that right through those monopolies to banking, cartel monopoly, fuel companies, cartel monopoly, insurance companies, cartel monopoly, at which New Zealanders, oh God, and don't even start me on the greatest monopoly of all in some ways, which is local government. And all of these seem either incredibly rapacious and incredibly efficient, or rapacious and efficient. But it doesn't matter. We tend to all suffer. All right, well, there is a new organisation that started up. I didn't even know it had arrived. I'm glad that I am. It's been founded by our next guest, and I've asked him on sensibly because of the Green Party announcement to do with supermarkets. But I would anticipate that his organisation, anyhow, is going to look into a lot more than just that in terms of the cost of living. Monopoly Watch and its founder, Tex Edwards, joins us now. Tex, great to have you on the show. Thank you so much for coming on.
16: Thanks. Nice to chat.
1: Where are you based, Tex?
16: I'm based in Auckland, and our Monopoly Watch group, we've been studying supermarkets, banks, electricity companies, building material products, insurance and aviation for the last 5 years.
1: Okay, so you've been around for 5 years. I'm sorry, I've only just become aware of you. It's ignorance on my part.
16: No worries.
1: Why did you start up Monopoly Watch, and what's your background?
16: I appreciate you asking, Michael. I founded Monopoly Watch because I got sick of being called the 2 Degrees founder. And
1: oh, you're the founder of 2 Degrees as well.
16: I keep getting dragged.
1: Right. Yep, yep.
16: Yeah, yeah. So that was a sort of 10-year epic battle to get going. And we actually had to fight cartel behaviour of Vodafone and then Spark. And it sort of taught me a lot about how New Zealand monopolies and duopolies work. And I kept getting dragged into media comment on other industries, Michael, as a consequence of my 2 Degrees experience. And what it was some, a whole lot of journalists approached me and said, look, can you comment on this stuff? And I said, yeah, I'll comment as long as you don't call me the 2 Degrees founder. And so the journalists have said, look, call yourself something else.
1: Yeah.
16: And essentially what it was is they said, look, we can't get our journalistic integrity certificate, and all the young journos need to get their journalistic integrity certificate because they've only got the lobbyists on one side talking about these monopolies and these cartels, and there's nobody else to have a balanced discussion on in consumer advocacy speak for these capital-intensive industries. And so we participated actively in the grocery market study that the Commerce Commission did back in 2021.
1: Yep.
16: And then we did the building materials market study they did in 2022, and then the banking market study more recently.
1: Okay. So you've been around a lot, and you're privately funded? How do you work? Because you'd need a good research.
16: I appreciate you asking because costs quite a bit to keep Monopoly Watch taking over. I sold out of the 2 Degrees business, and I used some of the capital that I captured when I sold out of 2 Degrees to finance Monopoly Watch. And the American private equity investor who bought me my stake in 2 Degrees, he basically said, can you go and do something useful that assists the brand of 2 Degrees? And so hence Monopoly Watch.
1: Okay. All right. Listen, the thing that immediately strikes me about Monopoly Watch is this is a role that I would anticipate should be, in actual fact, performed by a government department, the Commerce Commission in specific, that has a primary responsibility of looking after consumers and of ensuring competition in New Zealand. Before we get into the particular issues, why did they need you, and is that because the Commerce Commission isn't doing its job?
16: No, ComCom is doing its job. ComCom is always in handcuffs and leg irons. It doesn't have the power or the resources to do a lot of what's required. And it's not independent from government in terms of a lot of its reports have to be sanctioned by ministerial approval. So it doesn't have the independence that, that the central bank does, for example. But I really appreciate your comment, Michael, because exactly as you mentioned, we wrote a proposal that actually Consumer New Zealand needed to be placed on steroids and funded. And some of the Scandinavian nations capture levies from their electricity industries, water industries, gas industries, and some of their big banks, and create consumer advocacy in these capital-intensive industries. Because consumer advocacy in capital-intensive industries is quite different from consumer-facing industries like electrical products, or product safety, or product utility, or something. And it's outrageous that we don't have a more vibrant consumer advocacy. Remember, the Commerce Commission can't do everything because they have legal process and they do administer some industries. So you need an independent entity to fight off the lobbyists of the vested interests that you see industry associations develop. Bankers Association is an example of that, where you see like $50 million a year spent in Bankers Association, confusing everybody that you might be getting competition or something.
1: Mm. So, I mean, you've identified lobby groups. Another one, obviously, is the food lobby as well, seem to have a direct influence, primarily because they have ex-National Party cabinet ministers as their primary lobbyists. No matter if we beef up the Commerce Commission, no matter if Consumer New Zealand was suddenly to be state-funded by some description, as you suggest, would that make any difference against these extraordinarily powerful lobby groups in Wellington?
16: If you had lobbyist control legislation, an independent Commerce Commission, and a much stronger consumer advocacy group that was continually benchmarking itself against international best practice, and by that I don't mean Australia. Australia isn't going to help us on any of these big industries. We have to look to Denmark, Sweden, Finland, Norway. What was really exciting last week, Michael, is a journalist at the OCR presentation asked the governor of the central bank, does Sweden do banking competition better than New Zealand? The question wasn't answered, sadly, but it actually gives the context to where we need to be looking, where we need to look to get case studies of better industry structure in New Zealand.
1: Mm, actually, Craig Stobo makes the point often as well. He said some of those other countries like Estonia, Lithuania, are doing better in this area than we are as well. Before we get into this, I just want the systemic issue that you've identified, that would require legislative change, yeah? And you've identified three areas just now. Is there any political party out there, apart from the Greens, it would seem, that would be prepared to endorse or embrace your policies?
16: We don't really do politics. We just do analysis of the problem and we do benchmarking. So we don't really comment on politics. But we did actively pursue submissions on lobbyist control legislation to better give an audit trail of who's saying what, and to identify this issue that we hadn't really captured. The correct initiatives in understanding who's saying what and how industries are influenced. We did escalate a complaint to Berlin head office of Transparency International, and we said that Transparency New Zealand wasn't doing its job, and they they're still proceeding with some type of inquiry. And basically, we said that Transparency International New Zealand, who are very credible, not-for-profit organisation, but they're government-funded. They have $400,000 or $500,000 worth of government funding. That they weren't being vigorous enough on ministerial stand-down periods, on OIA processes, and calling out quite peculiar behaviours.
1: Okay. Let's now go to the issue of the moment, and that is the supermarket duopoly in this country. I live in a small town in which there are two supermarkets, but they are owned by the duopoly, so there isn't any alternative for me. I have to say, shall we say, service and product is pretty iffy. And lots of New Zealanders, I imagine, have a similar experience. The Greens have come up with this idea of a state-funded, I called them yesterday, Soviet supermarket model. I don't have a problem with them identifying what the problem is. I just have a slight problem with the solution. Text, was there anything yesterday in the Green announcement that you looked at and went, I like?
16: I thought the proposal had merit. And it had merit because it actively talked about strengthening the Commerce Commission, which has been part of this conversation today. It actively talked about creating scale, and it broke away from almost the childish discussions that we've had where one supermarket's opened up here or God forbid, Costco's opened up, or even RMA and OIA are going to be easier to facilitate the building of new supermarket chains. What it addressed is the fact that we've had 20 years of duopoly. We used to have three operators. Countdown bought Food Town in about 2006. And both operators have entrenched themselves and built a moat around their businesses to prevent entry. And what's been missing in the conversation is the scale that you need from day one to facilitate active competition. So the Greens policy actually addressed that. And when they talked about 120 supermarkets, that's about the minimum right number of supermarkets you need to create distribution competition. The problem, if you're an analyst or an economist or a financial analyst, is really that you've only got two distribution ecosystems, that all the foodstuff stores channel into one distribution network and all the Woolworths stores channel into a second distribution network. And that's where the market power is. So essentially the Greens proposal made sense because they talked about strengthening the Commerce Commission, they talked about scale, they talked about distribution centres. Other things that they talked about, which were quite canny and really accurate, was they talked about breaking up the database that the incumbent supermarkets have. It's really important that consumers know that there's a lot of data capture going, which works as a barrier to entry. So when you sign up for a loyalty card with one of the duopolists, you're giving away an inordinate amount of data, and that data will increase. It's not clear how much data they're capturing, but it's an issue to anchor.

0: when you say Soviet-style ownership, at a very sensible level, when Anthony Albanese came out and said, we won't break up the Australian supermarkets because that would be like communism, Monopoly Watch submitted to poor old headmaster of Australia, Anthony Albanese, and said, look, dude, you have a Soviet-style problem. Leonid Brezhnev in the 70s and 80s had a supermarket monopoly that wasn't serving the people well, and it didn't serve him well as a leader. And if you look at some of the market structure characteristics of the supermarkets in New Zealand, they are very similar to Moscow in the 1980s.
1: Oh, no, I'm not arguing. I'm not arguing in defence of duopolies, and I'm not suggesting the market's not broken for a moment. I'm just suggesting there is nowhere in the world, Tex, where a government-owned supermarket chain works.
0: Your point is noted. But
1: I'm right. You can't point to anywhere and say, "Hey, we're choosing this model off the shelf. It works in Finland or Estonia or wherever. We should be doing that." There isn't anything that like that internationally.
0: No. In New York, they are planning a city-owned supermarket to
1: five of them. Yeah, and they haven't started yet.
0: Cost of distribution.
1: Yeah.
0: And I would agree with you that government ownership is unique, but also simultaneously, it's really unique. Nowhere else in the world has anybody in the OECD has anybody permitted a 3-2 merger, which is the root of all this cause. Because we need to reflect on how do we get into this mess where we've got a geographically monopolised supermarket ecosystem. The whole country isn't geographically monopolised, but there are big chunks of pack and save suburbs where what we call the radius of convenience, sort of a 5 or 10 kilometre radius, are all foodstuffs enterprises, or 10 kilometre radiuses where they're all Woolworths enterprises. And so, why the proposal has some merit and is worth noteworthy in considering is the level of detail around the ComCom, distribution, nutrition, the databases, but also noting that how we got into this mess was a seriously erroneous 3-2 merger, which
1: Can you take us through that relatively quickly, please, Tex? When was this decision made? I'm assuming the Commerce Commission signed it off, yeah?
0: Yeah, what actually happened, it was quite a unique situation. And we used to have Foodstuffs, Countdown and Foodtown. And in one sentence, Countdown got regulatory permission to buy Foodtown. Initially, the Commerce Commission basically said no.
1: When was this, mate?
0: It started off in 2002 and then it ended in 2006 when the Privy Council said, as the law when the deal was submitted, Foodtown is entitled to buy a Countdown.
1: Right.
0: And at the time, Foodstuffs complained bitterly, and the Foodstuffs CEO is on public record as saying, this will end up as a disaster for consumers.
1: And so he was right. It's
0: 100% right. And that's why the state intervention isn't as gnarly as it sounds. Because if you look at the Woolworths accounts, they basically published that you could see a change in the regulatory environment, which would change the value of their business. And if you're a Foodstuffs shareholder, franchisee, co-op member, you've had constructive knowledge that it's a two-player market and the structure of the market could change at some stage. And there are plenty of sensible professional supermarket managers that can operate business. I mean, we've had Air New Zealand managed by the state for many years. Obviously, it's a public listed company now. We've got lots of other enterprises that are managed competently by government officials. And actually, the Commerce Commission

0: to supervise several other industries, gas lines, water pipelines, electricity networks, lines networks, aviation facilities. So of course, it's not a perfect solution. Of course, it's not an easy industry market structure to resolve. But you're a very brave politician to go into this election saying there isn't a problem with cost of living, and that the supermarket market structure isn't serving you.
1: No, listen, I don't think anybody's going to disagree with you. It's just that we need to find a solution. And I think this conversation's been really good in terms of finding, identifying the systemic problem, finding the solution. Yeah, the devil's always in the detail, mate, you know that. Listen, I imagine groceries are not the only issue that Monopoly Watch has problems with. Have you identified, well, the other big one obviously is the electricity industry, and the electricity prices have just rocketed this year for many consumers. You've done research on that as well?
0: Yep. The research that we really showed there was we couldn't understand why the Independent Frontier report, which recommended that the retailers break away from the generators, it's quite unique globally. When you look at the benchmarks, you can see that it's quite unique that a generator would also be able to be a retailer and having, and also simultaneously hold market power. And if you said to me what had happened is you've had an electricity production cartel that's producing hydro, and they've been managing to sell it at the coal price, which is quite canny if you're a shareholder. And there is some really nice benchmarking to do because Norway and New Zealand used to lead the world in hydro, and New Zealand used to have similar priced electricity to Norway, and suddenly New Zealand electricity has become a lot more expensive. And it's really suited the shareholders of the organizations. And again, this is where financial analysis, not being a lawyer and not being an economist, but being a financial analyst, looking at the excess profitability on the sunk capital and looking at things like revaluations, allowed weighted average cost of capital costs, and really transforming this into P&L analysis to understand what's gone wrong. We've had a good look at banks too. Banks is probably the easiest one to fix, and we just think the banking lobbyists have done a ridiculously good job for the banks, but a bad job for the consumers, obviously. You know, that's how it's worked.
1: Okay. Tex, I hope that we have more conversations in the future, and certainly during the selection campaign, because I imagine that the political parties have exercised their mind on this and will be bringing out cost of living strategies. It'd be interesting to get your take on that. I thank you for your time this morning, mate.
0: 100%. Nice chatting. And I'll close off with a lot of the time, you don't actually need to listen to Monopoly Watch. When we look at what the OECD has published about New Zealand, when we look at what the New York investment banks that own these assets are saying, there's a lot of gotchas. And even when we look at the rating agencies, it publishes these gotchas on these bizarre market structures where we've got a cost of living crisis, but we've got the most profitable supermarkets, most profitable banks, most profitable electricity companies.
1: You are so right. Thank you so much, Tex. I appreciate your time this morning. Tex Edwards, the Monopoly Watch founder. You can go and have a look for yourself. And we will be keeping on this issue for the next 7 to 8 weeks, and hopefully every political party can contribute. It'll be fascinating to see what the answers are tonight, because I'm sure this question will come up at my Cromwell Public, well, not my, at the Cromwell Public meeting. It is 20 minutes to 12.
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1: Oh, I'm just following a story that's been published by Stuff, with nothing to do with New Zealand, but it's to do with the actress Miriam Margolyes. Margolyes? It's spelt Margolyes, but I think it's Margolyes, isn't it? Typical British, they always put the L and the Y around the wrong way, but I don't know where that. Where would Margolyes, Margolyes, come from as a surname? Josh? What country? There you go.
5: Oh, just trying to think. Yeah.
1: French? Anyhow, she's getting on, and she is a, believe it or not, she was basically the town tramp during much of her youth. Had sex with literally just about anybody. And this is not me making this up. You look at it now and you go, oh God, and I'm blinded. But she appeared on a breakfast show. And she's famously known to have an unfiltered mouth. In fact, there's no filter at all. You say that, you know, New Zealanders don't have filters. You know, check Miriam Margolyes. And she made the exchange about skin colour to a host of a TV show that she was on, you know, one of those breakfast shows. Oh, you know, and it was a black dude. And she said, oh, you've got a black daddy and a white mummy, but, and suddenly this set everybody off. So she tried to sort of apologise and then made this comment, well, how do black people feel? How do brown people feel? How do cripples feel? How do fat people feel? And you can imagine she set off everybody in the disability communities for labelling them as cripples, and everybody has got a slight weight problem for calling them fat. There you go. Listen, just amuse, stand back. Light the blue touch paper and stand well back. I have to say, that's cool. All right, some of your texts on this. Michael, having listened to Tex Edwards, he actually makes a great case for the state-owned supermarket. Well, he doesn't really, with all due respect, because it's never been done before. All right? So, and can I just say why a state supermarket chain won't work? It's and first of all, there is no international evidence that they do work. any international evidence on state-run supermarkets, which mostly relates to the Eastern Europe and Soviet Union, rather proves the opposite. Okay? So, that's the first thing. There isn't any. He then mentioned New York, as did the Greens, but can I say there isn't any state, in that particular case, run supermarkets in New York either. They haven't even got off first base, so there aren't any in New York either. It's a concept, all right? It's a concept, having a state-run supermarket with no proof that it's going to work anywhere. Third, it's my experience in New Zealand, but you tell me that I'm wrong, that the state can't run anything in this country unless it is a monopoly. And even when they run it as a monopoly or a cartel monopoly, a la the electricity sector, a la local government, they make a complete balls up of it. Okay? So I'm not sure that Tex makes a very good argument at all, because he doesn't actually have any international evidence that they work, and Monopoly Watch is evidence-based, yeah? Just saying. Then there's the slight problem of nationalisation. All right, so it's not like you're setting up these particular supermarkets out of fresh air. Oh, we're going to set up 120 supermarkets, and we're going to. The Greens intend that they nationalise existing privately owned supermarkets in this country, across them all. Woolworths, Pack and Save, New World. I think those are the three that they mentioned on Sunday afternoon. And the problem with nationalisation, can I say, is fairly obvious. You are going to legislate to remove the property rights of individuals, in this particular case, and companies, for the point and purpose of starting up a venture that has no international proof that it works. Uh-huh. And then you're going to let the state run it. Uh-huh. And you don't see a problem? All right. Ben says, Michael, I've just looked up that story on Miriam Margoyles. Oh, yes. And it says, the warnings before the story are the hilarious part of that. Good. Agreed, Ben. Agreed. I forgot. I should have added that, and Ben has. Thank God for that. And that is that before the story is published, at the front of it, is it? Yes, there we are. This story and the video above contains language that's considered offensive, okay? But stuff have published it anyhow, as they have. But the very fact that you would have to warn people it's going to be offensive, isn't that Nancy? All right. And Melissa says, Michael, the idea of a state-run supermarket immediately reminds me of the USSR gum store, where people, what was it, government GUM store, where people queued for 8 hours only to find the store to run out. Actually, my wife went to Russia, actually, to the Soviet Union when she was a young woman. She makes a similar point. And Kelly says, Michael, consecutive governments have been making noises about supermarkets, banks and electricity for years. I can only surmise the status quo serves the government. Yes, Kelly, but one thing Tex was, I had some empathy with him on. The lobbyists of these particular companies in Wellington are extraordinarily powerful and extraordinarily well-connected. All right? They run rings. They run rings around the government officials advising ministers. And that's a good part, because they used to be government ministers themselves, many of those lobbyists, on both sides. Michael Sharon says, Miriam Margolis is Australian and a lesbian. You're safe. She's not a lesbian, can I tell you. That's not her background at all. If she's become a lesbian in later life, I think it's because no man would look sideways at her. But no, can I tell you, she has not been a lesbian. She was the town bike for, well, decades, actually. I really enjoyed your discussion with Tex, says Mark. as I worked in the FMCG grocery for many years, I remember Progressive, which was Food Town, also Three Guys, which is now Woolworths. Woolworths were a separate company. There was also ShopRite, very basic but privately owned, and of course Foodstuff. There was far more competition in the grocery sector in the 1970s and 80s, says Mark. Indeed there was. And I don't remember anybody talking about, in the 70s and 80s, a cost of living crisis, do you? I remember got depressed because people didn't have a job, but nobody was complaining, as I understood, about the price of food. They were complaining about inflation, but that's not quite the same thing. And Dan says, does Stuff put that warning out before they do stories about you? That would be really funny, says Dan. Very possibly. It is 10 to 12.
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1: All right. And Christopher Leader, Chris Hipkins, is also saying at that same press conference this morning a relationship to abandoning agricultural emissions. That's interesting. He's suggesting that he's attacked the centre-right parties for pulling out of the Paris Accord. ACT is actually proposing abolishing the Climate Commission. New Zealand First has said that they want to exit the Paris Agreement. I think ACT have signed up to that one as well. But Hipkins said that Labour was fully committed to the Paris Agreement and would put New Zealand on course to meet its targets. Good luck. Pete, welcome to the show.
12: Morning, Michael. I wonder sometimes if the Greens are some kind of controlled kind of opposition. If you are Aldi or Tesco's or Iceland or Costco, and you're thinking, oh, there's lots of profits to be made in New Zealand, and then someone comes out saying, we're going to nationalise it, you're not going to come.
1: No. No, you won't.
12: I don't really understand. They did the same with that Right to Repair Act where, the manufacturers of cars who were basically creating monopolies for repairs were needing to be forced to hand over, the specialist tools and software so independent garages around the country could fix the cars. And they didn't turn up for that either. So that didn't get pushed through, which would have broken some of these monopolistic practices. And so a bit of me just goes, is this on purpose or are they just numpties?
1: What do you think?
12: I don't know. Like, it just seems... I don't know. Who must be advising them to do this? Must be someone. Why wouldn't you have done, why would you speak up? We need these people to come to New Zealand, don't we? We want competition.
1: They haven't come, though, have they? So Nicola Willis has been trying for 3 years and failed to get another supermarket chain, an international one with the sufficient clout, to come to New Zealand to take on this duopoly. Now, she hasn't got here, and I would suggest to you that, in actual fact, a market of 5 million stretched over, 1,200, 1,300 miles longer than that is not particularly incentivized when I can go to Sydney or Melbourne and have the same number of people aggregated into a very small space. Yeah.
12: Yeah, but I totally agree. Yeah, I do see your point. I understand the difficulty, and I do agree with you that I don't think we're good at running things. So, one question I have for you, I was reading that there used to be a basket of goods that was regulated for a price, and that got removed. Do you remember that or not?
1: Oh, it used to be called MRP, MRP Freer. You're talking about maximum retail price.
12: Yeah, from what I was just reading, and it did say there was a basket of goods that had regulated prices back in the day, and I can't remember that. I was just wondering if you could explain that.
1: I certainly can. In fact, I grew up with it. Here they go. Milk could only be a certain price. Stamps. There was a monopoly anyhow, but I think they were regulated. I'm not sure if bread was. I suspect it must have been. I think eggs were. So those prices were regulated by, in actual fact, the National Party during the 1960s. And then in the early 1970s, there was something called the maximum retail price. So that was the maximum price that you could charge for a particular product. And I think that was Warren Freer, mid-1970s, Labor government, 72 to 75, yeah. And then, of course...
12: They got rid of it?
1: No, I'm pretty sure they actually brought it in for a wider range of goods, not just confined to the ones I've described to you. Will remember it. Others will remember it. In fact, I'd love... But milk was regulated. You could only fix at a certain price, and it was the government that set the price of that of staples. I've got milk, bread, and eggs in my memory. This is a small child, I've got to say.
12: Okay.
1: But others may have other products as well that they remember.
12: Well, just before I go, it'd just be interesting to see if it made a difference when they removed that, or the other way, or did we take more in tax? Someone out there must remember that stuff. But yeah, thanks for your time, Michael. Appreciate it.
1: Not a problem. Okay. Thank you, Pete. Listen, I gave the Greens credit yesterday for at least identifying the problem. Okay? The question is their solution credible? You're plunging into territory which no other country in the world, bar the Soviet and Eastern Bloc, have plunged. I think Venezuela, and none of them have worked. So you're going to have to come up with something that's going to convince us that it will work. Are there better ways to do it, is the question. Yeah? Hmm? All right, Michael, I've been supplying supermarkets for about 20 years, says somebody. It used to be that I could walk into Pack and Save on one side of town, negotiate and cut a deal with them, and they would discount that product aggressively to give them an advantage. The NSA, I don't know who that would be, across the other side of town could do the same. Oh, okay. Woolworths always did their own thing. Now, however, their head office dictates to them. Prices are higher, every supplier is getting squeezed. Funny how every time we concentrate power into a head office or managerial level, everything ends up more expensive. Yes, I've had others say exactly the same thing. In fact, I had a supermarket owner complain to me that he wanted to be able to deliver particular prices that he thought was struggling for his community, but he was told by head office that he could not. Now, a number of you are telling me Miriam Margoyle is a lesbian. Well, she might well be. That hasn't stopped her dabbling with men, can I say? And that doesn't constitute a lesbian with me, just quietly. All right. And frankly, she's 85 now, so I don't think she's anything.
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14: When we're talking about madness, meanwhile, the Green MPs caucus, I have to say, over the weekend decided that, well, their priority isn't sewerage. It's not the cost of living. It's not local government reform. It's not resource management. It's not even climate change, for God's sake. They want to make sure, and their priority, after a long weekend, you've got the whole weekend to say whatever you like, there's a shortage, there's a sort of a desert of news. That's when you plunge into it. The Green Party, who want to run the government, with the government in what, 6, 7, 8 months' time, what's their priority? We're going to give human rights to whales. Yep, that's their stunning announcement over the weekend. The personhood of Tahora. Somebody by the name we've never heard of before, by the name of Tiano Tuiono, or Tuiono, wants, and with the backing of the Green Caucus, to give legal personhood through something called the Tahora Oranga Bill that he'll be introducing. And this is fascinating. If you go to the Green website now and try and find that bill, try and find it. It's so stupid, but try and find it. But Radio New Zealand, recognising that they had stupidity in their midst, decided to sanitise their particular insanity from, sanitise the insanity from the Green Party. Radio New Zealand ran tackle over the weekend. Radio New Zealand News ran tackle over the weekend for the Green Party. The Tahora Oranga Bill, which is apparently meant to give human rights to whales, actually says that it's going to do 5 things. But Radio New Zealand decided, we can't report that. It's just too crazy. No. The Greens need to be protected from themselves. We'll just say it's about freedom. We're going to give whales freedom, or the Greens are going to give whales freedom of movement, a healthy environment, and the ability to thrive. We'll just say that, right? It's not true, though, is it, Radio New Zealand News? No. There are 5 things the Greens are going to give whales, not 3, and you've just sanitised it because it's just so crazy that even the Radio New Zealand News staff, probably all of left liberal and green sensibilities, more green I would suggest, don't want to report on it because they don't want us to know how crazy it really is. Look, here it goes. The Greens are going to give whales, by legislation, freedom of movement and migration. Radio New Zealand decided to cut that last bit out. We're apparently going to track them and give them migration rights. Wherever they go, New Zealand law is going to follow them, number one. 2, a protection of natural behaviours. What the hell does that mean? Are they going to be protected so that they can have natural behaviours? Whales, Lord knows. Feeding, crapping into the sea, not going through Moa Point, so it'll probably be okay. Mating. What other natural behaviours do you do? Swimming around? About that. All legally protected. 3, I love this one. And this is the Radio New Zealand crazy that they wouldn't report. The Greens are going to give whales a protection of social and cultural structures. Yep, I kid you not. The social and cultural structures of whales are going to be protected if the Greens get their way by New Zealand law. The protection of social and cultural structures of whales. A healthy environment, Radio New Zealand will report that one. And then the 5th one, the right, which Radio New Zealand didn't report again, to restore and regenerate. What the hell does that mean? We're going to give them some sort of sex club, apparently, where whales can go and mate, presumably in privacy, but they'll be given that right to regenerate themselves, like we're stopping them now. Tons of people going out there with cameras going, go for it, guys. No, I don't see that either, do you? No, we must stop those males waiting. Mating. No. So that is Radio New Zealand running tackle for the Green Party's craziness over the weekend and something called the Tahora Oranga Bill, which just goes to prove that if you think Christopher Luxon gets his priorities wrong on occasions, and he does, and he did over the weekend, can I just ask, the Tahora Oranga Bill. Where does that fit in the scheme of things?
4: News on the platform.
15: In this update, the Opportunity Party wants to ring-fence revenue from future emission trading scheme sales to help businesses shift away from gas. It's campaigning on a billion-dollar industry energy resilience fund, delivering loans and other financing tools to support decarbonisation projects. Leader Keelai Wong says we need businesses to move quickly to cheaper, cleaner, more reliable energy sources. But she says there can be challenges like high connection costs.
16: This fund will help to finance those and make sure that we can make that transition now while the pain around gas is acute and give certainty to the market.
15: National isn't committing to matching Labor's election promise to review the emissions trading scheme. Labor says ETS prices are too low to meaningfully change emissions, and it makes planting exotic forests cheaper than growing food. It's promised to reconsider forestry's role and stop whole farm conversions. National's climate change spokesman Simon Watts says his government is already changing the ETS. He says they've introduced a limit to exotic forests, which no other government has done. A person has died after a light aircraft crashed near a North Canterbury aerodrome this evening. Emergency services were called to Airwell in Waimakariri before 5:30. The pilot, the sole occupant, died at the scene. The Civil Aviation Authority has been notified and will attend further recovery work tomorrow as part of an investigation. Food banks say more people than ever need help. Documents released to One News show in the past 6 years, more than 8,000 special needs grant applications to help with food have been declined on the grounds food isn't an essential need. MSD says using this reasoning was an administrative error. New Brighton Food Bank founder Trudy Burrows says demand is surging.
17: No one comes to the food bank because they want to. If you're willing to go through that process, then surely you need it.
15: That's news.
4: From the mists of pre-colonial time to the present day, the spirit of our mahi remains the same. 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

Coming up shortly, we'll be talking to the Local Government Business Forum, who last week, I think, released what they want to happen in terms of from the government, from political parties, and how they view they're an interesting group, actually. I'll introduce you to them in a second. But they are particularly from central government to do with local government. Local government reform is a massive piece of work over the next 2 years. Gosh, who will be the next Minister of Local Government is the question. They are going

0: Wellington will make on behalf. And in terms of provision of infrastructure, the spatial planning, the RMA changes, which is going to reduce the zoning rules and dramatically reduce those down to more standardised prescriptive planning zones. So, and there's combined with the rates caps, expectations of delivering housing supply in terms of that new rule change, which was proposed around supply of land and market valuation of land, and forcing councils to either open up that land or allow private plan changes. So there's kind of death of a thousand cuts in terms of local government, and maybe there's a wider magical strategy that cabinet and government has that they aren't sharing their long-term view of that relationship. But there are a few forum members that are questioning whether Wellington's looking for more of a centralised approach in decision making and how much decision should be made by local communities.
1: Now, it's a very good point. I'll come to that in just a second, the issue of localism versus, as you say, the Wellington bureaucracy taking hold. But just before we do, I'm interested in the idea that all of these things, this massive changes that affect local government, you're essentially arguing don't have a framework in which they are. You're saying that there isn't necessarily, as I understand it, an overall strategy in which all of these things dovetail into each other. Is that what you're saying?
0: Yeah, well, it's not apparent to me or a number of other people on the forum exactly what is the role of central government, what decisions do they do, particularly on local matters, versus what local government is, and what is the relationship between the two, unless there is a master plan that cabinet is, you know, this issue's been around for ages. Local government, it is broken, and even within the system, people are saying that the system isn't working right, and in terms of, you know, what is the scope and responsibilities that they have versus the tools that they've got to achieve it. And definitely councils need better financial discipline and greater leadership, but they're also a dumping ground for government policies that they don't want to deal with on their own.
1: Mm. I'll come to that in a second too. Listen, it also seems something slightly schizophrenic. Run this past me. On the one hand, this government has declared that certain types of classes of land can't be used for housing purposes, essentially, because it's productive land. And yet I'm looking at a whole series of fast-track commercial residential developments that are on productive land. Do you see that contradiction as well?
0: Well, it comes back to what is the wider plan versus the piecemeal local issue response. And maybe that's where they're greater, through the new RMA planning changes, having greater spatial planning and looking at more of a 30,000 foot view around how are cities evolving and planning, particularly just like I'm based in Tauranga, and the competition between kiwifruit and housing and employment space is quite competitive, and that's the reason why our land prices are so high. There's lots of benefits in that too, but there's a lot of competition having a global view on what's happening across the region and where is that future growth going to happen. But very piecemeal approach across a number of policy initiatives. So we're not really seeing that long-term plan and having that conversation that could align all these policies that are being thrown at local government at the moment.
1: Now, I think your frustration is shared by many elected local government officials. The issue of localism. Christopher Luxon got elected on promising more localism, but I have to say in the 3 years subsequent, and I'm saying as an elected member of local government, I've seen more and more direct control from Wellington. Is that what you're seeing as well?
0: Yeah, well, and that's the confusion of, like you've said, a few inconsistencies around removing fast track, so making those decisions by cabinet, reducing the planning tools or standardising planning tools across the new RMA changes, setting rates caps, which all of these are good things, but it is potentially undermining what is regional governance and allowing communities to strengthen their needs, and whether that's been undermined.
1: And the other thing is, when you're talking about piecemeal,

0: See, I'm just, if I can share with you, I think local government or local water done well is a disaster, and it's inherited all the worst disasters from the Labor government on the aggregation of water resources. But then we've got the rates cap of 4% on top of that, which should actually be quite easy if you remove all the water infrastructure, shouldn't it, from council's balance sheet?
1: It'll be a big help. You think about a lot of these water assets were put in the 1980s and 90s, and the planning rules and consent conditions were pretty relatively minor from when 30 years later, when the consents are up for renewal in 2020s, those consent conditions are dramatically far more extreme than what they were in the 90s. So that's where a lot of the costs have gone in, as well as councils having to cash fund depreciation for those assets. So the dramatic increase in scope, it's not just replacing like for like in terms of those particularly environmental mitigations, and that's mainly in that water infrastructure. So yeah, there's big conversations that need to happen across the country around logical networks, what are sort of a technocrat, the right approach versus the policy setting from local communities around what they can afford. And you know the situations that are happening, conversations around lakes and fresh water, not only the quality, but the quantity and allocation of that too. So it's a big chunky issue, but focusing just on that infrastructure alone, in terms of setting rates caps and the scope of which they have to address as these mitigations are being pushed on local government to comply with, it's going to be very interesting for these communities that are adjacent to water bodies.
0: I'm interested from the point of view of the Local Government Business Forum, though, as to whether or not you see localism as a good thing. Obviously, Christopher Luxon 3 years ago, when he was campaigning to become Prime Minister, thought it was a good thing, but seems to have, you know, lost that argument, particularly to Chris Bishop and the Minister of Local Government, Simon Watts. Is localism a good thing? Because can I just develop that for 1 second? Is local government smart enough to be able to make good decisions?
1: Well, what I've found in terms of talking to rural communities, they're actually quite well informed of their local issues, which actually
0: No, I'm not talking about rural communities. I'm talking about local government.
1: Local government's kind of as good as the engagement they get from their the voters and the people they engage with. So if they're out having good public meetings with voters that are, when they're doing their consultation events, they've got good good perspectives and feedback, and they understand the trade-offs involved. I think rural communities actually have a really good method of community engagement and how that influences local leadership. They just don't have the funding or economics to support some of their infrastructure, as opposed to more urban communities that don't have that that sense of control and that influence. Localism is really important. It helps when local communities are also knowledgeable of the trade-offs and the policy perspectives going forward.
0: Okay. The issue of rates, the 4%, now it's a less than precise way of dealing with the problem. It's also allied with the fact that you've got the move towards local government reorganisation as well. In the short term, do you, before we get to that latter point, in the short term, that 4% rates cap's not going to come in for another 2 years. 3 years, I think. Yeah, it is, 2029. So doesn't that mean that if I am a smart, and I am a smart mayor, I'll just go, okay, we'll just ratchet it up now, and that sets a high base so that we can deal with whatever happens next?
1: Look, maybe. I think local government, Minister of Local Government, sent some signals around avoiding that playing the game and lifting the base, particularly as three waters are taken out into these separate entities. I think the challenging thing, though, particularly for businesses, is understanding that a lot more will be shifted onto user pays. So that's consenting, that's alcohol licensing. A component of that is funded by the general rates component, but if that's 100% funded by user pays, as which will most mayors will go, nah, that's all 100% user fees, that'll be increased by, you know, 10 times in terms of just renewal, particularly for small businesses. That's probably going to be the biggest impact, is that a lot of businesses are seeing, get the logic, greater financial discipline, absolutely, less internal bureaucracy, 100%. And I suppose when they're looking at the user pays component, that's where charges are going to go up dramatically.
0: Going to the reorganisation of local government, it seems to be happening organically in some areas, pushed by government, obviously, but I think in the Hawke's Bays, the Southlands, Northland is another one, Taranaki I think's there, they look like they're going to form into regional entities. Is there a particular form of local government in terms of its reorganisation that the forum supports?
1: Look, the biggest divide in local government isn't left wing versus right wing. It is rural versus urban. And that's been the defining point for a number of these regional communities, and the fear of rural communities being swallowed up or being forced to pay for debt of the urban, of the larger urban councils. There's no perfect formula. Even within the forum, there's different perspectives, as you can appreciate. Even within some of our own organisations, there's a lot of internal debate around what the best form is, and really that's an understanding of what's best from an infrastructure perspective in terms of the economics of that running, minimising the duplication with the layers, which will be good with unitaries, but in terms of that rater base of who's included in the unitary, New Zealand's made up of very parochial communities, and just even here in the Bay of Plenty, I don't think even Rotorua would accept, if we were a Bay of Plenty unitary, Rotorua would accept a mayor that was elected from, say, Tauranga, for instance. So I think we just need to respect that the local communities like that sense of localism.
0: But even so, that is going to happen. I mean, in my nickel, let's just try Otago as a good example of just what you've described. You've got Dunedin, and then you've got all of rural Otago, which includes Queenstown, radiating inland. There's a great distrust, and no one wants to be allied with Dunedin. Christchurch has got a similar problem. No one wants it either, particularly Selwyn, Maimakariri, Ashburton and the surrounding districts as well. And I imagine you've just talked about Tauranga. In fact, when I was talking to the Minister, Chris Bishop, a couple of months ago, he specifically mentioned Tauranga as a bespoke solution. So what he's essentially saying is, well, we'll just draw a ring around Tauranga and that will be its own council. Do you see that as being a solution or not?
1: It's a very but using that as an example, you need to look at that 50-year growth plan for what's happening, particularly understanding that the Western Bay, we are built around that the harbour, the Tauranga Harbour, it's one great big catchment, and having that view of the communities and understanding that we're all crossing across jurisdictions.
0: Is that a no, Matt?
1: I think it's a nuance each community has their own nuances. I was actually surprised to hear that Cambridge and Hamilton actually don't get along that well, but in other areas of the Waikato, they're quite okay with having a relationship with Hamilton. So it's each region's got their own funny bits, and like Taranaki, for instance, like New Plymouth, proposing New Plymouth to be separate from South Taranaki and Stratford joining together. So it is really that rural-urban divide.
0: Whereas you probably don't get that in Hawke's Bay so much, do you? Because they actually have been through this debate before. And ironically, the people that keep them out of a Greater Hawke's Bay was Napier rather than Hastings or Wairoa or Central Hawke's Bay. It's a very good point you've raised, though, the fear of rural areas being dominated by the larger metropolitan or urban centre. And finally, I guess this one, whatever structure arrives, infrastructure in local government is in a parlous state in many ways. Water is a good example. Lots of money needs to be spent to bring it up to, well, in many cases, an arbitrary standard, I have to say.

0: in terms of their rates on forestry owners because of the conversations around transport and the impact on local roads and the maintenance upkeep of councils with thousands of kilometres of roading infrastructure, and who benefits from that. Should urban people be paying for that or rural people? But it all has downflows impacts, especially with sawmills and other manufacturing that are reliant on that industry working well. But if the cost of the forestry isn't working, as you know, forests only get cut down every 20 or 30 years. So the viability of those forests are really important, and that obviously impacts the economics of what's happening in town, and as well as employment and people attracting there. So it's very, very complex. Funding of infrastructure will always come from local people. It's a question of how it's financed.
1: No, well, you're just saying it's either user pays or the ratepayer or some combination thereof.
0: Yes, the funding will come from. It's a question of how it's financed in terms of being able to, whether it's debt, whether it's using other people's money to be able to install the infrastructure in the first place, and how it's maintained. That money will always come from local communities. It's always a question of who pays and how it's financed.
1: Finally, you don't pay
0: for infrastructure up front.
1: No, you don't. But the question of who should pay, believe me, is a vexed one, particularly to do with forestry, I have to say.
0: Yes.
1: Listen, getting village, and there's a bullet point here that I thought was odd. Here you are talking about the relationship between central and local government, rates caps, regional deals, infrastructure, the lot. And then you've got a bullet point which you want, obviously, central government to consider. Getting retirement village reform right for residents, councils and communities. I sort of get it right around retirement village reform for residents, but how are councils and communities involved in that, Matt?
0: Look, there's without trying not to speak on behalf of the Retirement Villages Association, who part of our newsletter had guest contributions, but the gist of it is maybe having a conversation around I think we're how many thousands of beds short over the next 10 years in terms of retirement villages, and without being able to treat them in the retirement villages, they have to go to hospital, so that has a big demand on the public service system. But the big conversation is around how to enable the growth of the extra bed capacity while acknowledging the demographics of a lot of those people in those retirement villages tend to stay majority in the village, particularly for libraries and they don't really use the roads that much and other assets and pools and other things. That's all within the facility. So should those retirement villages be charged development contributions for things that they're not going to use? I think that was the gist of their contribution of their article. You'll need to speak to them specifically about the detail.
1: Seems incredibly selfish to me, but there you go. If that was the argument, then, you know, there'd be a whole series of people that would stop paying rates for, I don't know, the lights outside their house. All right, thank you so much, Matt. Nice to talk to you. Look forward to keeping you on this conversation. Have a great rest of the week, mate.
0: Cheers, Michael.
1: Okay. Matt Cowley, Local Government Business Reform Chair. Listen, they shouldn't have the retirement village as part of their organisation. Everything else makes sense, but I don't know why that's there. There you go. It is 26 minutes to 1.
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3: Oh, a number of you asked, and I mentioned it this morning. As you see, yesterday, I did the editorial on the amount of abuse on social media. And but I've also talked in recent weeks around the immigration issue in particular, which is sort of a live issue during this campaign. And on the elephant in the room, which is the huge number of New Zealanders on welfare, and the two are correlative, for God's sake. We have immigration levels in this country primarily as a result of New Zealanders on welfare, and four, as I speak to you now, almost 400,000 adult New Zealanders are currently drawing a welfare benefit from the state, roughly half of them on a job seeker benefit. All right. Well, I had an encounter with one of those this morning, and it sort of juxtaposed quite nicely with the concept of strangers abusing you. As I said, I was getting ready for the show this morning, and the cat was injured and has come back from the vet, I can tell you. Alive, so that's good, and with a good deal of medication, and is now asleep just outside my room, so that's all right. But she's been injured. We're not quite sure how, but she has been. So I was dealing with that little drama, and I got a text this morning at about 5 to 9 out of nowhere, and it said, "Hi, Michael." Starts well. "I'm broken down." Okay. "Cromwell was living in a car, now stuck. There are no options for food here as I need an address. I've tried the community house, Salvation Army, Alexandra, Presbyterian Church, Lions, Rotary and Iwi. Do you have any ideas as to, do you have ideas as I need to save up for a car to live in? Freemasons good for nothing like Iwi too." So I went, well, this is somebody I've never met who hasn't introduced themselves to me, has sent this text suggesting that they are in some sort of desperate plight and that nobody that they expected is going to help them. To which I replied, "Who are you? What's your name? How old are you? And what benefit are you on?" Because I naturally assume somebody like that with that sort of background would be on a benefit. "And you've not approached MSD, the Ministry of Social Development, in Alexandra. Why?" Who are meant to help people who are in a benefit and in straitened circumstances. "Luke, 34, job seeker." Cool. He's identified himself. His name is Luke. He's 34. He's a job seeker. "Can't reach office. Just the national line. They help with food this week as a one-off. I'm over the food grant limit, needing to save any money towards a car to live in. I'm in talks with the mayor as an option. She will get back to me. My next step is to trap rabbits." And then I asked, "Well, you're contacting me why? I don't have authority for any welfare assets," meaning I don't have access to a mayoral welfare fund or, you know, food bank or anything like that. "You respondent," and I got this email back, "you respondent," whatever that means, "and are paid by the people, and I thought you cared for citizens." Uh-huh. And to which I replied, "Yeah, you're grifting, mate." And then this is what happened. "You are an arrogant little old man. You better forget this combo happened. I don't have a family like you do. Go join an iwi and don't reply or else." To which I said, "You're grifting. lose my number and you threaten me again and I'll have the authorities involved. You are a public representative and a bad one, I get the response of. I can't wait to shit on your grave. and then calling a homeless citizen a grifter. Shame your daughter got cancer. Hey, get cancer too. It was your fault, idiot, arrogant public representative. I am homeless and have medical conditions. To which I responded, no wonder you like you are. No one will help you given your angry self-pity and your violent, abusive behaviour. But I just thought, there is, in many ways, the entitlement of the welfare beneficiary. Now, I'm not suggesting for a moment that all welfare beneficiaries are like Luke, always looking for a handout, full of self-pity, angry and abusive when they don't get what they want, and obviously have been in receipt of additional welfare support for the reasons that he has given. But there is the reason, can I just say, as to why I think a lot of private sector employers go, I can employ Luke, yeah, or I can employ a very nice Filipino or a Vanuatu chap on some sort of RSE scheme to come and work for me and do the job. Work hard, don't feel entitled, aren't inherently abusive, and don't expect the welfare system and everybody else to look after me. If you would have detected from that very brief conversation with Luke, it's everybody else's job to look after Luke, not Luke's. And if you don't look after Luke, you're useless and then you get the abuse that I got this morning. So there you go. I just thought I'd share that with you because I suspect there are lots of Lukes out there amongst the welfare class of New Zealand. And I suspect there are a lot of employers who've had encounters with the Lukes of this world. And I suspect that that's why we've got Indians, Chinese, Filipinos, and frankly, record numbers of such folk coming into this country on job visas or temporary employment visas for the point and purpose of making sure that you don't have to look after the Lukes of this world. What do you think? 0800 33 22 83, text 5050. It's 12:45.
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7: G'day, Boycey here. I'm standing for New Zealand First in the Hutt South electorate. 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
3: My question is, how did that nutter get your number, says Jesse. My number's reasonably available. It has to be as an elected representative, so there you go. And Brenda from Gisborne says, not everyone is like Luke. I agree, but in my experience, says Brenda, a large proportion are. The sense of entitlement and arrogance. We have many, many Lukes in Gisborne. And this is an interesting one. Matt from Nelson. Michael, I run a small addiction service and get frustrated at the same thing. People contact me and dumping on me when I won't bend over backwards, even after explaining to them I'm not the service for them. It's a frigging crap welfare system, says Matt in Nelson. Michael, I think you've lost his vote, says Curly, but you've probably got another 1,000. I don't think he would be voting. What do you think? They're homeless, but they can send multiple emails. He's like, that was a strange bit that I got. I mean, obviously the conversation didn't happen, but I was thinking, right, so you're not going to be spending the money you got because you're saving for a car to live in. Yeah, that makes sense. Jason says, Michael, most homeless people are in that position due to their own personal choices, and most of them have been not very nice people to start with. Drug addicts, abusive, violent behaviour, acting like idiots. I don't believe we've got true homeless people in this country compared to Africa, says Jason. God, compared to anywhere, I would have thought. Ray, welcome to the show. Good afternoon to you.
12: Hi, how are you? Good. Yeah, that's really nasty, and I could see that it was going to head that way. When you just said something, and I wondered about it, about the homeless. When they want to vote, how do they vote if they don't have a home address?
3: I don't think they vote or are particularly worried about doing so, do you?
12: Well, I'm sure there's some of them that would want to. Maybe they can register with like the City Mission or something and use them as their address. I don't know. It just occurred to me. Anyway, why I was ringing you was I wanted to know, and maybe if you get in, you'll find out for us. Friends of mine employed two people from up north. They went up and got them, put them back down to Auckland, had arranged accommodation for them, and they got a $5,000 relocation amount from the government for relocating. And they only stayed 2 days and they went home and said, no, don't want to do the job. And my friend's sister-in-law, who it was, contacted MSD or whoever it is and said, well, they've left, so do you take their money back? And the answer was, no, we don't. And apparently it was a really big grift going on. I don't know if that's still available, you know, relocation costs.
3: No, I think it is, right? Well, it is, right? You can get a relocation cost to go to a job in this country. Michael, the food bank, says Andrew, another eye-opener. Being worked in one, they complain about the free food. Oh, the quality. Yes, it was fascinating. I had a friend of mine who worked in a food bank, and I used to give regularly both money and food products to this food bank. And finally, anyhow, my friend said that they worked there. It was their sort of, you know, 20 hours a week, I think. And she said, Michael, you should come and spend some time with me. And I said, what's the problem? And she said, the abuse that we cop for not having the right food. Oh, I'm not having that crap. If you give them vegetables, she said, I've literally had them throw them back at me. You know, she said, it's just, I'm dealing with the worst of the worst. And in the end, she quit. Karen, welcome to the show. Good afternoon to you.
13: G'day, Michael. Yeah, how frustrating and it just concerns me that we've got people that are really wanting to get into power that support this sort of behaviour, almost promote it. But I keep thinking about the super examples, and there's so many of them. There's a guy that I've been following for quite a while called Nathan's Lawns and Gardens. He's an Aussie guy. He's got 6.8 million followers. He travels the world, and all he does is see someone's house that needs maintenance and by way of their garden, and he just goes and does it for free. He used to be on the streets. He was dependent. He had nothing, but he's just such a hero, and he's just such a good example of someone who actually got off his ass and actually helped his situation.
3: So how does he make money? Does he make money because he's got all those followers?
13: His YouTube, yeah.
3: Yeah, yeah.
13: So he's on YouTube. He was recently in New Zealand, so he went through and did quite a few chores throughout New Zealand. He's been to America. He just looks for people that need help. You know, films all what he does, and it's really good if you've got OCD. but even down to councils not doing their job, he just thinks, oh, that needs fixing. So he just goes and fixes it. Just amazing. I really recommend people look him up. Nathan's Lawns and Gardens. He's right. Just such a legend. Yeah.
3: Okay, Karen, thank you very much for that. Nice to talk to you. You have a very good rest of the afternoon. Come to my place, Josh. Come to your place. You don't have a garden, though, do you, Josh? You live in an apartment.
14: No, there wouldn't be much gardening to do in my place.
3: Well, you see, it's fascinating apartment living, you know. I mean, do you ever get bored with it? Do you need to go outside and see green grass or anything? Or do you just go, I don't have to worry about that green grass?
14: Yeah, but I can go outside and go for a walk and go somewhere and, you know, go up Mount Vaca or up in the hills or whatever. I don't have to do any maintenance. I don't have to look after it. When I'm sick of it, I just go back inside. It's great.
3: Well, there you go. Good on you. Michael, says Chris, maybe Luke's vote will get looked after like the people from the KO blocks in Manuera, says Chris. Very funny, Chris. Just to explain that, there's a story in the New Zealand Herald of that block of flats, I think I talked about this morning quickly, that none of them got voting papers, but they didn't care because they weren't going to vote anyhow. Most are on a benefit somewhere, except all those voting papers were stolen out of this block of flats. It's about 10, 12, and then all the people voted in the Manurewa. And can I just say, it'll be Indians. Yeah, bet your bottom dollar. When they finally do the investigation into Manurewa, into the local board, and I think into the ward elections, but the local board elections in between. Just saying, you watch. And Pete said, we get what we incentivise. Our welfare system traps people in dependence. They think they are free, but have outsourced their life choices to bureaucrats. No, they think also, though, and I thought Luke was quite illustrative of that in this very small, sharp exchange this morning, that they are owed a living, that it's your job to look after them. If it's not going to be the Ministry of Social Development and the taxpayer and the welfare system, then it's all these other people's jobs to look after them. Becca has got a slightly different view. She says, Michael, you need to put yourself in Luke's shoes. Because of the lottery of life, Luke has no family or support. I don't know how you'd know that, Becca, on the basis of that. But anyhow, The cost of living in the housing crisis, he's been displaced. Because he's white, there's no support from Wins, etc., as he was if he was Maori or Pacific. I don't know if he's white, Maori or Pacific. If he went to the iwi, so why would he go there? I don't know that he doesn't have family or support. I don't know that he has been displaced as a result of the cost of living in the housing crisis. And Wins certainly have supported him. Obviously, on his own admission, they gave him a food parcel last week, above and beyond. So all I'm just saying is, you put yourself in that situation, you get yourself out. And his way of looking, getting himself out of that situation is to expect other people to assist him. And obviously this has been going on for some time. So I'm sorry, but if I had children like that, I'd be disappointed and mortified, can I just say. We get what we insist. Yes. All right. Now, Luke is a prime example. This is another review of the plight of this country. Another example would be my stepson, who's 26, still on a job seeker's benefit, a career beneficiary. I've done everything I can for him within reason, but you can only lead a horse to water. He does not live at home with us and will not tolerate grifting in our household. He's produced four children to three girls, and two of which we are raising with full-time custody. No time, effort or contributions have been made from him towards their development. I don't understand how these people can retire on the job seeker's benefit. All he has to do is say that he can't pass a drug test and no consequences to the benefit. I'm working hard to pay tax for this. The system is broken, disgusting, and disappointed. No, and I understand why you're feeling that way. And on that, I said, I understand why you're feeling that way. The latest job seeker benefits, I said 200,000, 218,500. Now, for Luke not to be able to find a job in central Otago, can I say impossible? I was going to say almost impossible. No, impossible. For Luke not to be able to find a job in central Otago, impossible. We still have a local mag comes to us every week. In the back, there are the situations vacant. They've still got situations vacant, for God's sake, there. Most of them unskilled or semi-skilled jobs. They're just looking for people to do it. Michael, you should have replied, F off, I'm minding my own sick cat. Oh, well, don't worry, I got there. And Rebecca's view, by the way, Michael, is why we're in this mess, trying to find apologies, says Brenda. Yes, I agree. Listen, if you feel sympathy for the Lukes of this world, feel sympathy for the people who have to deal with them. That's who I feel sympathy at 1 o'clock this afternoon with. All right, that is our show. Tonight, big debate in Cromwell. I'll tell you all about it tomorrow. There'll be so many people there that I don't think anybody will get more than 2 minutes to say, hello, hi, how are you, vote for me, and bugger off again. But we'll see. I'll talk to you tomorrow. Bye-bye.
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21: I'm just calling about the hui whaka noise. 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
1: In this update, councils are set to get more money to help deal with growing tourism numbers and infrastructure needs without a bed levy. National is campaigning on offering councils a slice of revenue from the International Visitor Levy, or IVL, based on the number of international visitor nights a region gets. It would ensure $100 million a year is given to the Department of Conservation. Party leader Chris Luxon says councils understand their needs the best.
2: And they will have the flexibility to invest their IVL funding where it will make the greatest difference.
1: The Opportunity Party is pledging to establish a $1 billion fund to help businesses switch from fossil fuels if elected. It says it'll help with upfront costs currently hampering decarbonisation projects, including for new plant and grid connections. The money will come from a bond backed by proceeds from future emissions trading scheme auctions. Leader Keelai Wong says it won't be purely grants. She says it will use a range of instruments, including concession loans and energy-saving guarantees. People trying to reach out for telehealth mental health support are facing long wait times and getting lost in the system. A new review has found services have the right safety systems, but rising demand needs to be addressed. Claudia O'Neill reports.
3: Mental Health Minister Matt Doocy's announced longer peer support hours, a follow-up call pilot, and a dedicated suicide prevention crisis line. He's also starting work on a wait times target. It builds on $10.5 million recently put into expanding services in partnership with Whakarongoro, Lifeline and Youthline.
1: Addiction support workers say education and treatment are crucial as meth use continues to accelerate. Almost 2 million doses of meth were detected in a single week of wastewater testing in April, 21% higher than the average amount consumed a year prior. Northland's Whakaoranga Whānau Recovery Hub CEO Rhonda Zielinski says people are more successful in quitting once they find a new purpose.
4: Every one of our tāne has a gift. For some of them, it's working in the sector now. And man, they're powerful. Look at some of these motivational speakers. They're just amazing.
1: That's news.
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0: Leah Parnapper on the platform.
1: Good afternoon, team. Good to have your company here today on the platform. As I said, beautiful. I think it's pretty much a nice day for most. Gorgeous day in Auckland and Docklands, out in the sunshine. Although I'm here with you now, Leah Parnapper, producer Kelly here as well. 0800 33 82 83 to get in touch with the show. And quite a diverse, I don't want to use that word, why did I say that? Well, it is a potpourri of guests. Diverse isn't a bad word, Leah, come on. I'm going to talk about, do we need tougher control on taxis and rideshare drivers? There's been a substantial jump in the last year of complaints between January 2024 and March this year. And, you know, everything from sexual assault to things like overcharging, but other inappropriate driver behaviour. So I'm going to catch up with the Small Passenger Service Association, see what they've got to say about it. Voting is underway for the Bird of the Year competition. I've never voted in this. I mean, I've looked at it, you know, we talk about it. And as a reformed bird feeder, I thought I might look into this a little bit further. So I'm going to catch up with Forest and Bird. What is their theme? They do themes. How many birds are on the bloomin' list? I think there's about 70. Is there anything controversial? I think of one year they had a bat. Bat is not a bird. Even I know that. Are there any bats in this year's Bird of the Year? But where we are going to start, actually. Something close to my heart. More than birds. Last week, New Zealand First MP Jenny Marcroft was invited to speak to the Social Services and Community Select Committee about her members' bill, legalisation definitions of woman and man amendment bill. She says we should never apologise for saying that women exist as a biological class, adding there's a legal question to answer. When Parliament uses the words woman, man, female and male in New Zealand law, what do those words mean? It's time for legislative clarity. And Jenny Marcroft from New Zealand First joins me now. Jenny, good afternoon.
2: Good afternoon, Lee. A pleasure to be with you.
1: Thank you very much. We were going to catch up last week, kind of hot off when you did this, but have you, you've also succumbed to the influenza that's been going around?
2: I've had a dose, you could say.
1: A dose.
2: Yeah. It's a lurgy that sort of continues on and on for days and days. So,
1: yeah.
2: You know, unsurprisingly, you know, when you're a bit run down, it seems to hit harder, but a lot of people are suffering at the moment.
1: Yeah. But look, I'm glad you're better and you're back at work, and now we want to, because I wanted to talk to you about this. I watched your presentation. I thought you were, as always, very articulate, very good. And I wanted to go over some of the points you brought up and then also some of the questions that you were asked. Firstly, Jenny, remind us, why did you introduce this bill?
2: Because really, you know, over the last little while, I think there's been a lot of confusion in various parts of public service. And it oozed out into parts of society where what we've always known woman and man to mean has basically been captured by the ideological left. And we sort of seem to be standing on shifting sands at the moment. Literally the ground beneath our feet tends to be sort of moving in a way that the rest of society hasn't agreed to, and the definitions of what former Judge David Harvey has called them, a handful of ordinary words, woman, male, female, woman, man, female and male, has suddenly changed. And because of that, legal clarity has been lost. So when Parliament uses those words, what do they actually mean? And I said in my speech, it's not a philosophical question, actually. This is a legal one, and that's why it's important that this bill went to Parliament.
1: Yes. And this is about strengthening the legal foundation, giving legislative clarity to what, Jenny? What are we're looking, we're talking, it's a myriad, isn't it? It's women's sports, prisons, well, women's refuges.
2: It's all of those things. Anywhere where there are sex-based boundaries put in place for the safety and protection of women, all of those are now being questioned because of this ideological shift. So it is data collection, it's prisons, it's women's refuges, it's sport, and in particular elite sport, although there has been changes in terms of the IOC that governs the Olympics. They have made changes there, so that's been a really great move. But right across the spectrum, how councils operate, their changing rooms at swimming pools, all of those impacts have flown through because there hasn't been this legal clarity. So where those organisations have required guidance from government, it is not there, and therefore they've sort of created their own policy around this.
1: Yes. How many submissions, Jenny, approximately have you received thus far?
2: Well, it's been quite a few. Over 40,000 submissions. Ooh. Over 40,000. So it's certainly a topic that people are very passionate about, either for or against, which is a great part of our democracy that the public get to have their say. However, it is interesting that there's been a high volume of submissions that have been returned. And, for example, some will be returned and therefore not processed because of maybe the language they've used. There's been a bit of swearing and all that sort of stuff. So those submissions that do have an appropriate language get returned. But what I can tell you is that the committee's pretty relaxed. If those submissions have been returned, if you clean up the language, you can still resubmit. There is time to do that. So,
1: oh, my gosh.
2: It might be a bit of getting out the tweet.
1: Sorry about that, Jenny. I was a bit fired up when I submitted that. I'll get the. Yeah, I love it. Clean it up and then you can resubmit. Get the twink out. Yep. I hear you. Isn't it crazy?
2: Absolutely. But so obviously the Secretariat is still processing a number of those submissions as well. So that part of the process hasn't been completed yet.
1: Okay. Now, you spoke in your presentation of what some submitters had suggested, including the legislation should define sex before defining woman, man, female or male. You said that was a good idea, or you were open to that?
2: Absolutely. I wanted to, in my comments to the committee, show that looked at a number of the submissions. Some were sent to me personally, but also looked at a range of submissions as well to sort of test out the areas where the legislation could be improved and to signal to the committee that I was willing and open for their input as to how they think that the legislation could be improved on. Because, of course, a members bill doesn't come with the heft and resources of a government bill. And it's usually just a starting point. So it is, requiring the committee to do the panel beating to get it into the shape in the best form that they can. And that is the role of the committee to do that. And they are willing to do that, which is great. So I wanted to sort of point to a few areas that I'd seen where the bill could be improved, to just basically to let them know that I'm aligned if that's their same thinking as well.
1: Also, there was a conversation about intersex people and differences of sexual development. Was that meaning it's not addressed in the bill as it stands?
2: Well, I think I referenced that there's always around the margins, sort of slightly more things that don't fit specifically into it, and that the bill, that shouldn't change the purpose of the bill because there are, difficult cases at the margin, that it's important that the legislation gets looked at in its totality, and there are always going to be in many pieces of legislation those bits around the margin. And I think the most important thing is that things like intersex and various developmental disorders, that don't actually change and create a third sex. So I wanted to make that point clearly.
1: And no surprises, Jenny, but valid question. Some people believe this bill will remove protections from transgender people. What do you say to that?
2: Well, we already have protections in our laws under the Human Rights Act. But in terms of specifically transgender protections, that's actually a separate legal question. And I think we can look to the United Kingdom Supreme Court, their decision recently. That court concluded that sex-based terms in the Equality Act referred to biological sex, while actually simultaneously recognising that transgender people continue to enjoy protections under other provisions of their act. And we could adopt a similar approach if that was necessary, but that's a separate legal question to the definitions amendment.
1: Okay. Is the term biological actually defined in the bill?
2: In section 13A and 13B of the Legislation Act, these are the amendments that were put forward. It is suggesting section 13A defines woman as an adult human biological female and female as a human biological male, and the same again for man. So those words are used, but of course this is for the committee to make that distinction. Some of the submissions have suggested you actually don't need the word biological in there. I'm mindful that we don't want to be, we were arguing one point around definitions, then shift that to an argument around biological. What I have suggested, which was an answer to one of the questions that came forward, there was a really good article in the newsroom recently by Dr. Chris Pook and Dr. Julia Shaletsky. But, you know, they are trained biologists and biochemistry research and all of that. And they provided a really good answer to that question, and the committee asked me to send them through that article and so they can consider that scientific work to make some other determinations.
1: Right. Because actually, so on the committee, Jenny, this committee, is it who's makes it up? Who's sitting on it?
2: The chair is Joseph Mooney from the National Party. Maureen Pugh is on the committee. Laura McCure is on the committee as well. Yeah. And Jane Arbuckle, that's on the government side. The opposition, I think they swapped a member in and out, so it ended up Georgie Danby from the Labor Party, Willow Jean Prime, and then Kahurangi Carter. Sat in that one. Normally on the committee, I think it's for the Greens, it's Ricardo Menendez March.
1: Okay. And it always kind of stays the same, is it? Same MPs?
2: Well, you have your permanent committee members, but then for different topics, they may swap in and out their committee members. It's done fairly, you know, it's a fairly common practice to do
1: that. Yeah, right. Interesting. So do you mind if we look at some of the couple of the questions that were put to you? Labor's Georgie Danby, who you just mentioned, she said, what would happen if a person who was assigned female at birth, but who presented...
2: Yes, and I made a mistake there. I made a mistake there because that's what I should have answered. I should have, you know, assigned at birth is a nonsense statement.
1: It is an absolute nonsense. But she said, what would happen if a person who was assigned female at birth, who's presenting male, was identified as a male on their birth certificate, because now, of course, you can change it, and who had lived with them as a man for 30 years, had to use a woman's bathroom? That was the question. Now, according to Stuff, Jenny, and this is a female reporter, by the way, who wrote it, said that you appeared confused. I mean, were you confused?
2: No, I wasn't confused. I was just astounded at such a nonsense question, to be fair. I think I asked her to repeat the question.
1: Because you did. Assigned female. She said it again. Assigned female at birth. See, this is the problem, Jenny. These are the people that are you know, supposed to be taking this seriously. And anywho, she tried.
2: The assigned at birth thing is, you know, I've never heard of a doctor, you know, present at the birth of a child going, look, let me just assign the birth of this child. They observe the birth, you know.
1: Yes.
2: They observe the sex of the child when it's born, and then they record it.
1: It's so, just, yeah. And so she said it again. Danzy did try one more time, but the committee's chair, Joseph Mooney, just basically cut her off because you've got a small amount of time. And then the next question went to Green MP, Kahuranga Carter, who wanted to know what safety concerns you had that drove the bill. Now, I gather she meant safety for women who may have to share their spaces with a man. Was that kind of what she was asking?
2: I never know what is the point of those questions. And, you know, at the end of the day, it's about women's safety. If we're talking about that particular, we're talking about unique privacy concerns of a woman that are, you know, and the fact that there's so many boundary violations in this space, and women have had enough about it. And even more so, the fact that, you know, men violating a boundary and making women feel irrational for having it, that's just gaslighting. And I think we've had enough of that.
1: Yeah. I just get disappointed because this is a woman who is wanting to ask, you know, what surely you can't be scared. What are you concerned about? What are your safety concerns? Do they want to have cases of men attacking women in women's spaces for it to make sense to them? It's just, I mean, you know, you put forward such a good conversation for 10 minutes and then get silly questions like this. It's just, it's flabbergasting to me, Jenny, I have to say. And you handle it better than I do. Would. Good.
2: Yeah, you just have to keep breathing.
1: Yeah. Deep breaths. You've learned to take deep breaths. Hey, look, your time was then up and that was that. So what happens now? The committee's report is due back when?
2: Well, it's not till November. So obviously we're running out of the runway in terms of having public submissions, which is the next part of the process. So they meet with the officials, they get advice from the officials, then the public submissions, the hearings happen following the decision on how many they will have in front of the committee, because obviously with 40,000 submissions still being processed, some of those, the committee will make a decision on when those oral hearings will happen and then schedule time to take those on. But really, we've got two more weeks, sitting weeks of Parliament. The House rises in, Parliament's dissolved on the 1st of October. So the reality is it may end up being pushed out to the next Parliament to finish off any of the oral hearings. But those decisions are yet to be made by the committee, so I'll wait until I hear from them. But very keen to obviously sit in on some of those submissions.
1: Because depending on who makes up the government after the election, is there a possibility this bill could just kind of go nowhere from now?
2: There is, you know, if there is a change of government, clearly those parties on the left do not support this legislation. They would have to report it back, or it could just get kicked to touch, which would be very disappointing. The job of the Select Committee, regardless of which government is, you know, leading at the time, whether it's left or right, there is a responsibility on the Select Committee to do their job, which is to panel beat a piece of legislation and then get it reported back to the House.
1: Yeah.
2: Well, I would expect that process still happens.
1: All right. Well, Jenny, obviously we have to wait and see what happens, but I do thank you for your time. That is Jenny Marcroft, New Zealand First MP. She was speaking to the Social Services and Community Select Committee about her Members' Bill legislation, definitions of woman and man amendment bill. But yeah, I don't know if you can watch it. It's I mean, literally, it's on YouTube now. But just to have, I've got to say, I don't know who Georgie Danzy is, Labour, from Labour. But as soon as she said, what would happen if a person was assigned female at birth, but who presented male, and then she goes on to say they've lived 30 years, they've changed their birth certificate to say male, they look like a male, present like a male, would they have to use a woman's bathroom? And And what I found interesting about that is because in most of these conversations that we have about this, it's the other way around, isn't it? We talk about men presenting as women or identifying as a woman and going into a woman's bathroom. So I believe she purposely flipped the switch to say, now you've got a man having to use a woman's bathroom because this protects, you know, it's this, but she's trying to say, well, if this is, it's a woman and man definition bill. And I think she thought she was trying to be quite clever, but it didn't work. Firstly, she said a person who was assigned female at birth. And then if you have a man, a woman, born a woman, biologically a woman who has spent 30 years looking like a man, one would say he to she could have walked into men's, has been using men's bathrooms. I think the question even went as far as could have had an operation. So there is now nothing visibly female about this person. Could have had breasts removed, who knows? So presenting man, looks like a man, lived like a man for 30 years, has been going to men's toilets. Nothing needs to change. Or is that being hypocritical? Well, no, because the man is not going in there to pervert other men. Or is he? Men go in to pervert other men anyway. I don't know. Don't go into men's bathrooms. So I think she was trying to be clever by turning it into, instead of saying a man identifying as a woman, quite clearly looks like a man. We're talking, you know, say Roxy Tickle, full beard, or 5 o'clock shadow, walking into the woman's. We know it's a man. Whereas this man, who's presented as a man for 30 years, can walk into the men's, use the toilets, and then walk out and a man won't even look at him. So I thought that was quite, I think I know what she was trying to do there, old Georgie Danzy. And then there's Kahurangi Carter, Green MP, who I do know, not know personally, but I know her name. I didn't know Georgie. She wanted to know what were your safety concerns that had driven the bill. I wouldn't feel particularly safe. And I don't know why that, and it does get disappointing when women feel it's not safe. It's totally fine. What's your problem? I do just want to, because I thought, where did this assigned at birth nonsense, where did it start? Well, it actually started in the 50s. But I can understand why. But of course, it's bled out from there. So in the 50s, the concept originally emerged in medical

well, they call them advocacy groups, but activists, let's say, and academic gender theorists expanded the phrase. They argued that the term shouldn't just apply to intersex babies, but to all infants. The phrase assigned at birth was adopted to separate a person's physical anatomy from the internal sense of identity, gender identity. And by 1994, the American Psychiatric Association officially introduced the term assigned sex into the fourth edition of their Diagnostic and Statistical Manual of Mental Disorders. Now, isn't that interesting? They put it into their manual, Gender Identity of Mental Disorders. I'll say that again. By 1994, the American Psychiatric Association officially introduced the term assigned sex into their fourth edition of Diagnostic and Statistical Manual of Mental Disorders. And then in the last decade, well, it really ramped up and it was captured. Medical and health organisations, including the American Medical Association, the American Psychological Association, and the US Centers for Disease Control and Prevention, or the CDC,

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4: Tom, sorry, I was going to come back to you, but you've dropped out. I know you drive around for your job, so you've probably gone out of range somewhere. So when you pop back into range, give me a call. That would be great. Leah, I'm not speaking on behalf of a vulnerable person. Sorry, just my experience. I'm so sorry to say I don't have a problem with a gay man or a transgender person using the same toilets as me. If I can tell they're in fact gay or trans. Back in the day, all the gay boys would be in the ladies' toilets at clubs, would share lipsticks and yarns and have a great old social. I'd probably feel more threatened if it was a straight man and a gay man used the toilet. Hang on. Am I alone here? Am I missing something, says B? No. Hang on. Let me just go over the skin and get in my head. I don't have a problem with a gay man or a transgender person using the same toilets as you. Okay. Oh, okay. Right. So this is interesting. So it's not... So you wouldn't mind then... If a man in a dress came into the women's toilets, is that what you're saying? Am I getting this right? And here's where I agree with you, because I'll be hypocritical. This isn't a gay issue though. We're not talking about gay men, because you know I grew up with, went clubbing with, dated. Gay men. I didn't know. It's my first love. Wasn't really my love. He's my best mate. Who's now a beautiful woman. Anywho, this is not a gay issue or a lesbian issue. This is not, if a gay man, I know what you're saying, and it would be hypocritical, because if I was standing in line and I've seen it and it's happened in Auckland, a gay friend of mine, actually gay guys don't like to go into the women's. They will still go into the men's.

0: But if a gay guy, like, and then you say, how do you know he's gay? Well, you know, there are the gay men that are very openly and vibrantly gay, you know, very, you know, let's just say, you know, very feminine, may wear a bit of makeup. But if they ran out, if a gay guy like that came into the toilets, no, I would not have an issue. He is not interested in me. I ain't got nothing he wants. Maybe my lipstick, maybe my like the handbag I've got. And I can make that joke because I have a lot of gay friends. But you're saying that you don't have a problem with a transgender person also using the same toilets. So I think we have to be careful that not all trans, and I know some of you just might disagree with what I'm going to say. I know, because I know my listeners, that all trans are perverts. You know, there are not all men who now dress as women or identify as a woman are perverts, as in like they're not going into the women's to get their jollies, autogynephilia, by looking at us. They genuinely feel they are a woman. What we are as women, and what Jenny Markoff's bill, we are wanting the ideological side of it is that we are being told, being gaslit, that a trans is a woman. They are not a woman. I am against the fact that now most councils in New Zealand will not provide a changing room for biological women, transgender, it can be in another room. That's what or they'll put on swimming lessons, or, you know, you go and do your exercises in the pool and there are women there that don't want men to be there and men are there. This is what we're trying to clear up. It's not the gay homosexual men who share lipstick and have a good yarn and like to go clubbing with you and may pop into the same loo as you. That is, to me, a completely different issue. And in fact, gay men, lesbians want the LGB by taken away from the rest of the LBG, is it lesbian, gay, B, T, trans, and then you go off down that. So, yeah, I you're not alone or missing something, B. I understand what you're saying. I should come back. Well, honestly, I've got no problem either way. Well, that's good. Look, and that's it. Some people will not have any problems. It is though the having to be gaslit by all of this, having it being forced on us. Women that don't, you know, no, a woman should not have to go to a rape crisis centre and have a man sitting in there because this man identifies as a woman. That's what I'm against. Leah, why would a gay man need to use a woman's toilets? He's a man. He'd want to use the men's. This isn't about gay men, says Pam. That's exactly right. That's exactly right, Pam. G'day, Tom.
1: G'day, Leah. You're probably quite familiar with my fairly strong views on this sort of thing, but I'm completely on the same page as you. Yep, there's definitely plenty of trans people out there who just want to get on with their own lives and don't have time for all this crap. But I'm sorry, I've almost forgotten what planet we're on. Those who've got no time for this sort of stuff. As for Georgie Danzy, she's got serious problems, and she's on another bloody planet herself. Who the hell reassigns their child's sex at birth when it's pretty bloody obvious, except in the rare cases where it's perhaps not so obvious? But she's going on like it's an everyday thing, and it happens lots of times, you know, during, you know, like it happens over so many births, it's an everyday thing. Sorry, mincing my words a little bit there, but you know what I mean.
0: Yeah, what about Georgie? Sorry, Tom, what was about Georgie Danzy?
1: Well, she's just on another planet. Like, she's going on about how people are just reassigning their child's sex just on a daily basis sort of thing. Like, it's happening all the time when it's not. And who the hell does that? Who the hell reassigns their child's gender at birth, for God's sakes? That, to me, is a form of child abuse.
0: I don't know with signs. Well, Georgie Danzy, the only question I heard from her to Jenny Marcroft was about the male who was assigned female at birth, so a girl, presented male, identified as a male from their birth certificate as well, lived as a man for 30 years, would he have to use the women's bathrooms? That was the question.
1: Well, of course he would. That's a stupid, stupid, stupid question. I just can't believe how stupid people have got over this. It takes an academic bloody fool to make things more and more complicated and unnecessary. But just a few people with common sense just make things simple and straightforward. And when it comes to this is a road that shouldn't even be travelled, basically. It's pretty obvious. If people can't tell what a male and a female is, and they have to come up with all these different freaking identities over it, as though it's a major, major thing, and it's happening to like half the population or whatever, they're stupid.
0: It's contagion, though, isn't it, Tom? It's contagion.
1: I haven't caught it.
0: Well, no, you obviously haven't, Tom. But you know, when adults support it, when the kids are young and vulnerable, and it is pushed by adults, and they're almost encouraged, you know, we can see why it's happening, and it's just wrong. I believe there is confusion. Kids can get confused. And I've got,
1: oh, of course they can.
0: But that's something. Yeah, kids change their minds, like the weather patterns. So you can understand that, but you don't indulge one of these pattern changes just because it's become this contagion and this. You know, we've been what did Jenny call it? It's been like the ideological shifting sands. That's your problem.
1: Oh, exactly. It's a case of just getting back to common sense and getting rid of this nonsense in the first place. When the stuff was starting to come out, and it was pushed by Chris Hipkins when he was the Minister of Education, as I rightly remember, back when you guys were on FM airwaves, I was horrified and I was disgusted, and I dug my toes in, and I just thought, no way is my boy going to get subjected to this trans ideology nonsense. It's just not happening. So I dug my feet an extra hard over that. There's no way in hell anyone was going to try and tell me that my son could be a daughter or anything along those lines. God help them if they try. And I think, to me, it's just a weakness of too many parents trying to, I don't know what the hell it is, trying to fit in or be cool or something. God knows what it is. I don't know either.
0: Is it some parents have just so don't want to? Are they pushing back from the way they were brought up, or is they think this is the right way to be? You know, allow your child to find themselves, express themselves. You know, I don't know, Tom.
1: Well, I just said to my son, you are made the way you are, and there's a biological reason for it. Okay, and no one is to tell you that you are anything that you're biologically not. And I reminded him that, you know, his body is sacred unto himself and unto the person whom he will fall intimately for as an adult. And he knew exactly what I was talking about. And he's been absolutely positive about what he is and who he is all throughout his life. And I've said to him, you know, if you want to talk to me about any sort of thing that you're not sure about, don't be afraid to ask, because I'm not going to disown you for it. I think parents just have to be strong and protect their kids.
0: Yeah.
1: And just, you know, your kids are sacred, for God's sakes. They're born the way they are. And like I said, the very few who have... You know, they're sexual identity or whatever their physical bits and pieces aren't quite so obvious, is such a rare thing. And, you know, those ones should be protected and they need a bit of extra help, and I totally get that.
0: Yeah.
1: But, to allow your daughter to decide to identify as a son and then to push that or promote that and to encourage their confusion even more, to me, is absolutely criminal. That just shouldn't happen. And I think Tom, parents just have to be strong.
0: So one of my best friend, her boys are now a little bit older now. One's hitting teens and the other's almost 10. But when when he was about five or six, he fell in love with Pink. Not the singer, but everything was pink.
1: Yeah.
0: You know, room wanted to be pink. Every day wanted his pink T-shirt. Pink, pink, pink, pink, pink. And and she was down with it. They were down with it. They were a husband. You know, go to school in pink. I mean, she said that she even got some, you know, other parents or teachers saying, you know, the pink, is it? And almost intimating he should be a girl. And she just went, no. Tomorrow he'll be a dragon, and the day after that he'll probably think he's Superman. And yes, this pink thing has gone on a little bit longer than my other son, who used to change his ideas every 5 seconds, but that's his personality. And then one day, guess what, Tom? He didn't wear pink anymore. He'd had his pink phase. He's a boy. He's a rambunctious little boy that rolls around in the mud and jumps around and likes girls, and you know, it doesn't and she said, wow. And I thought, see, this is it. This is a problem. It's like society goes, we've got to read something into this. Oh, you got a girl? You got a girl there? I mean, he's pretty enough to be a girl. He's a girl. And she's like, nope, he just likes pink.
1: and good on her for it.
0: Yeah, she did.
1: Got to protect the kids.
0: She's gone a bit long. She even laughed going, it's gone on a bit longer than I thought it might have. But, you know, to the day he doesn't want it. He wants the walls painted pink. We've said no to that because no, but you can have pink bedding and la la. And then, one day he just got up and went, today I don't want that. So, it's just, good on you, Tom. I appreciate you, call my friend.
1: Thank you. Yep.
0: Bye, good bye. On you. Drive carefully. See you later. I am one of those children, says this texter. 7 years of surgical hell, botched by post-surgery abuse of a nurse. I'd love to share my story one day, but it's a painful memory, made worse by leftards twisting people's understanding of the issues. I can thank you so much for the text. Gosh, I'd love for you one day to be able to talk about it, but I totally understand. 7 years of surgical hell botched by post-surgery abuse of a nurse. See, will there be a day that these so-called professionals will have to be held to account for mutilating kids? You know, I mean, this person here is calling it abuse, post-surgery abuse of a nurse. Yeah, I'd love to share my story one day, but it's a painful memory made worse by leftards twisting people's understanding of the issues. All right, thank you. Leah, I'm missing some. Start off the show and just confuse everybody. That's fine. We'll work through it together. Together we'll work it out. Okay, why, Henry, what's going on? Leah, am I missing something here? But why do we never hear of straight or heterosexual couples / parents changing the gender of their young children? It always seems to be the children of gender-confused adults. Like Jenny Marcroft. Jenny Marcroft is not a confused adult, gender-confused adult. Did you mean to put her name in there? Or the Benjamin Doyles. Jenny Marcroft and Benjamin Doyle, completely different. Or the Benjamin Doyles of the world, who was driving the child's decision to change? I don't know that either, Henry. Simon says, Leah, any man that wants to line up for 30 minutes to sit down on a toilet when they can walk into the men's and pipe it at the wall? Confirmation they are clinically insane and need help. Yeah, don't stand in line with us. It's just hell. A woman's toilet is just hell. I mean, they never built enough for us. Leah, do you think that gay and lesbians, older generation is okay, but it is the younger generation coming through, now being gay or transgender, that are the dangerous ones? Nope. Never said they were dangerous. Not at all. Unusual question, but no, I don't. My answer to that is no. All right. Leah, there was one more I had. Tom is so right. Our kids face so much exposure to adult woke agenda and a raft of other social pressures, drugs, porn, etc. But it's my job to keep the moral compass of our family boundaries right on course, talking to them, keeping communication open so that when they're faced with it, they have some foundation and background. One child safe is not another parent's integrity. Nice text, B. Gail, it's actually magenta. Gail says, Leah, David Seymour and the ACT Party members favour pink. It's a lovely colour. It's magenta. It's not pink. I know. It looks pink. But sometimes some of their material, they need to check their colour, but it's actually supposed to be a magenta colour. Going more into those colours. But anyway, Gail, very funny. I like it. Really? Apparently until the 1940s, pink was the colour for boys and blue for girls. Tell you what, I don't know that. It's learning so much in our first hour. I do not know that. All right, we've got to grab a break, team. We're back shortly on the platform.
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1: All right, team, we're going to update your news and sport for you very shortly, and then we're going to chat with Warren Quirk, Small Passenger Service Association manager. Calls for tougher controls on taxi and rideshare drivers as complaints from passengers continue to rise. But very quickly before then, I don't think we've talked about this, Kelly, for a while, so we need to sell out, girl.
2: Sell out. We want you to come and join us at our platform election night party.
1: Yes.
2: Woo! It's going to be awesome. It's in Wellington. We're doing it at Dockside. Which is an awesome waterfront bar. Beautiful location. Great setup too. We're going to have all the... It's going to be like a, you know, watching the bloody rugby or something on the big screen. Yes. We're going to have the election coverage
1: It's going to be election boffin heads.
2: That's right.
1: Discussing every single move. Yep.
2: That's it. And then us talking, you know, crap in the middle. So, come and join us at our election party. It is on, obviously, Saturday the 7th of November. In case you didn't know.
1: We haven't changed the date.
2: It's 8 weeks, 4 days away. We'll do it on a different day. So obviously all of us platform team, we're going to be there. Already got a big bunch of listeners coming. We're also looking forward to that. So yeah, we're going to watch the election results, roll in live on the screen. There'll be drinks, nibbles, plenty of banter. We're probably going to do, election night bingo. I'm still working on that.
1: Wrestling, maybe a bit of mud wrestling. Yeah, I'm just throwing that in there now.
2: We're going to get the jelly wrestling pit in the middle.
1: Yeah, some darts. Yeah. I don't know. We'll do something.
2: Clog dancing, maybe.
1: Clog dancing, I don't know.
2: Depends who gets in.
1: Random haka.
2: And poi making in the corner. It kicks off at 7:30. Be there by 7:20. The doors open. It's R18. Obviously, leave the sproglets at home. And get your tickets. This is the important part. If you want some tickets, just Google the platform election party or go to eventbrite.co.nz. Eventbrite. Bright is spelled B-R-I-T-E. Eventbrite.co.nz. Best bet is to Google it. And get us tickets.
1: What do they count?
2: $150 each. That includes drinks, nibbles, and a good night out. So,
1: get to meet the team. Yeah. Get to talk to Kelly. $150, the bargain.
2: I'm not guaranteeing that I'm going to talk to you. I'll just sit there and look at you. No, I'm kidding.
1: Stare at you and dribble.
2: That's it, yeah.
1: We'd love to see you guys there. It's going to be a good night. A good night or a bad night? We're not sure. All right, back shortly on the platform.
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7: In this update, National's bed tax alternative has gained the backing of the country's national stadium boss. The party is pledging to divert some revenue from the international visitor levy, splitting it between councils, conservation and tourism. It would give councils a share of $86 million from next year, relative to how many international visitor nights they host. Eden Park CEO Nick Saunter says it would give promoters confidence to come here.
8: It's a very competitive market with the east coast of Australia and also Western Australia. So this gives us an opportunity to secure the biggest artists in the world.
7: A man has appeared in court on an assault charge after a woman and two young children died in a Rotorua home on Monday night. Police have launched a homicide investigation into the deaths in Glenholm. The man is charged with assaulting a person in a family relationship and has been granted interim name suppression. He'll reappear next month. Forensic examinations may take days and police say they'll increase their presence in the area. National isn't committing to matching Labor's election promise to review the emissions trading scheme. Labor says ETS prices are too low to meaningfully change emissions, and it makes planting exotic forests cheaper than growing food. It's promised to reconsider forestry's role and stop whole farm conversions. National's climate change spokesman Simon Watts says his government is already changing the ETS.
9: We have introduced limits on exotic forestry into the ETS. No government before us have done that legislative change.
7: ACT leader David Seymour says the government is missing out on millions in revenue by overcharging for carbon credits. It currently sets a minimum auction price for carbon units, which currently sits around $71, while market prices tend to sit around $50. The last six government-run carbon auctions have failed to sell a single unit. ACT is campaigning on scrapping the arbitrary net zero 2050 target and instead tying our emissions cap to a trade-weighted average. Seymour says the only beneficiaries currently is the forestry industry.
10: Let's start giving that back to households as a carbon dividend, because frankly people could use the cash in at the moment.
7: That's news.
11: From the mists of pre-colonial time to the present day, the spirit of our mahi remains the same. Open, tolerant and free. No taxpayer handouts, no woke cultural cringe, no diversity quotas, and no political bias. 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
1: Good afternoon. Welcome in to The Platform this Monday afternoon. Good to have your company. 0800 332 283 is the number to get in touch with the show. Leah Parnapper here, producer Kelly here as well. Now, the government has recently, the government's proposed move-on powers recently have been scaled back, with the age of which police can issue an order being raised from

0: can't take that because I know I'm paying for it as a customer.
1: Yeah.
0: It's not just been gifted to the thief now. So I guess that's one of the best examples we'll probably see. And otherwise, you know, if someone's getting hassled or getting threatened in a small dairy and a bunch of tradies walk in and go, hey, you can't talk to that lady or customer or shop owner mm-hmm. that way, they might intervene. But I guess we just have to wait and see now
1: yeah,
0: who might be the first person.
1: Yeah. Ash, was there a bit of disappointment? You have said to me that nothing was done about youth crime. What do you mean by that?
0: Well, the thing is, like, we've gone a full circle election cycle now, and I just feel like there's nothing concrete on paper legislatively that has changed to recognise the fact how violent crime became during the last Labor government. Obviously, things have calmed down now, and the police has done an outstanding job of rounding these kids up, making sure they're getting the care. That's why we've seen a dramatic drop in ram raids, robberies, and violent attacks with knives and machetes. But I just can't help feel there's nothing concrete in paper. And as you and I know, an election is on. Not that we want it, fingers crossed. Labor could potentially come back in. And if they're going to be soft on crime, and now you've got Opportunity Party who's pushing nonsense like that they should increase the jurisdiction of youth courts to age up to 23 or 24 now. So, you know, it's all sitting there to get absolutely chaotic again if we get the soft on crime sort of government back in. So a bit disappointed, I'm sorry to say, but certain things have happened. We've calmed things down. But hopefully when the next government comes in, they will get something down on legislation as well and recognize the fact that the criminals are getting younger and more violent.
1: I think Opportunity has now walked back that to about 20, but still, it's ridiculous.
0: Which is still silly. You know, I mean, I'll just, I got into a lovely discussion with someone at the Women's Expo while I was volunteering. And it's like there's a lot of stuff you can do by that age, but if you get caught up in a violent crime, somehow your brain hasn't grown. And I don't buy that argument.
1: No, me neither. Okay, can we talk business? You are a businessman. In your capacity as a businessman, and you're an ACT candidate, which I will get to, but you were going out, you're out and about, Ash. You were talking to a lot of businesses. What are you seeing out there?
0: It's kind of it's an engagement of two halves. So as you might recall, last time I was the candidate in Hamilton East, this time I'm in the Waikato. So yes, I'm helping in Hamilton. So when I go to farmers market and I visit businesses in Hamilton, a distinct conversation I seem to be having is, what is the government going to do for me? What am I going to get for free? What's going to change? And then when I go to rural, say Morrisville, Matamata, I go to market to visit businesses, all they say is, just stay out of my way and I'll get things sorted. You know, I don't need any help. I don't want free buses. I don't want anything. Just stay the hell out of my way. Yeah. I've been finding success for decades and decades. So it is just very interesting at the moment. But I think cost of living overall is what everyone wants to talk about, you know, how expensive things are. But only very few want to take the deep dive why things are so expensive and how costs have sort of stacked one on top of the other and how the government has tried to unlock a little bit. But it just takes a little while to sort of take those pressures off.
1: Because do you think government understands or doesn't understand the cumulative cost to businesses?
0: I don't think they do. The current government has shown some good signs, you know, with Special Act in there. You know, David would say that they've blocked a few new taxes from coming in. You know, the best example of it would be, I know how disappointed Wayne Brown is, he didn't get his bed tax, but why should we have a bed tax? So ACT put a policy out, you know, $1 a night from everyone who's staying, domestic or international tourists. We're sending plenty of money to Wellington already. We just need to probably get a little bit better at earmarking what the money's for and make sure it gets spent in the right places, not on art or creating other kind of things, you know. So it should be spent properly.
1: Do you think, though, Ash, you know, this government, and I understand it's three different parties, which does make things a little harder to turn it around because you've got a lot of people to agree with, and I mean, that's the beauty of MMB. But, you know, do you feel 9 weeks out or however blooming close we are to the election, this government has not been able to achieve what they wanted? Is it because it's too short a time? Were they left in too much of a mess from the previous government? lots of talk from all of them, cutting red tape, you know, stopping all

0: sorts of things. Do you think they've achieved it? What's your rating?
1: I think it's a combination of things. The biggest one being is we need a 4-year term. I think that's the biggest elephant in the room. If you think logically, Leah, you know, I mean, I ran in the last general election as well, and the election happened in October. So that year, largely, the second half is written off anyway because the last government's trying to wrap things up. The new one doesn't get formed. Then they get Christmas, New Year, and then you get into the February, which is two long weekends. So really, you've just got 2 years of being able to do anything, and then it's election year again. So hopefully, at some point within my lifetime or your lifetime, we will move to at least a four-year term. That is probably the most urgent need. In terms of what they've done quite a lot. You know, I mean, all three of them have got a heap of policy wins. They've done what they're supposed to do. But also, no one could have anticipated the energy costs going up the way it did. You know, I never thought I would pay more than $3 for diesel. And it hurts me as well to do it. It has calmed down a bit, but it's nowhere near back to the $1.60 or $1.80 I think we were paying last. And that's been shown in inflation numbers as well, that the incremental above the 3% is very much the energy need stuff. But the argument I want to make, Leah, is Kiwis largely should have some kind of protection from it. Businesses should have that extra buffer. So if something like that happens, an earthquake or a stoppage or something stops, there should be a little bit there. And that's where probably a wider conversation needs to happen in New Zealand. You know, we can't just keep working and operating on borrowed money. We need that extra little bit there. And I think you say that as well. Does government always understand the cumulative cost, you know, which is some of the conversations I'm having with farmers and growers as well. They've been hit really hard by the last government. So the current government has tried to ease the pressure the best they can to make farming and horticulture at least profitable. You know, it's not, no one's absolutely creaming it, but at least make it reasonably profitable so they continue doing it at a decent rate.
0: Have you, when you're out and about chatting to people, doing your thing, has there been quite a bit of conversation about the, it seems to be the rise of the Opportunity Party?
1: Funny enough, no. The only time I've heard anything about them was at the rural debate in Morrinsville last week because someone from the Opportunity Party came.
0: So, yeah, I saw that.
1: So I can tell you, in these parts, especially in the Waikato electorate, we don't hear anything about them. I haven't seen any of their signs. In Hamilton, I saw a couple yesterday. As you would know, it was hoardings weekend. So me and the local volunteers, we put a lot of signs all over the place in the Waikato and Hamilton electorates. And we saw, I think, two Opportunity Party signs right next to the Labour Party signs, I must add. You know, so I don't know if it's an indication they're going to be working together. Who knows? Well, but I just found them very convenient, an Opportunity Party sign right next to a Labour Party sign, especially when they say they're not aligned with them.
0: Yeah, exactly. We know that's bupkis. What have you, Ash, what have you learned from your last campaign in 2023? To what you're doing now? What did you learn from the last one? Are you approaching things different this time, or pretty much the same?
1: I think patience will be the biggest thing I've heard or learned, I guess, from 23 to now. Is whatever you're trying to push forward is one of many things a government of the time is trying to do, and everything that seems urgent to you, you know, maybe as a business owner or be a safety. Or equal rights, wherever things are. And it's also given me the appreciation, the damage the second term of the Labour government has done. Leah, it's immense, the damage they've done. The confidence, the social harmony damage they've done, it's immense. And there's just significant layers of legislation they've left and from their work in the last 3 years they were there. And it has taken the coalition government now, the National Act, New Zealand First. It's taken them a lot of time to undo that damage, to try and rebuild that confidence for businesses, most importantly, but also show constraint, Leah. And I hear a lot of interviews with ACT, New Zealand First, and national ministers, with David as well. They've had to show a lot of constraint. We just don't have the money. And they refuse to continue borrow more money to fix the problems. They are trying to fix problems by changing the legislation to make businesses more resilient, to cut the wasteful spending. Whereas, I mean, you and I can just have a quick chat around it. If it was Labour that were in when the fuel costs had been going up in February, they would have thrown a lot more money around, and you and I both know inflation would have shot up again. So it has taken them a lot of patience, a lot of constraint to not do that. Yes, it has come at a bit of a cost, but business owners, you know, they pivot. They maybe take one less trip or don't deliver as far. And in my case, our own liquor stores, a lot of our suppliers have passed the fuel cost on to us, and then we pass it on to retailer. So there's a chain reaction there. But yeah, it's good. At least this government was there, not the previous one.
0: Hasn't this government, though, spent more than the previous? We are spending
1: we're spending a lot of money, you know, but not over and above, hopefully, what's needed. That's the hope, right? Yeah.
0: So that is the hope. Also, you're a different person physicality-wise, aren't you, Ash?
1: Yeah, there's a lot less of me physically. 20 kilos less, yeah.
0: 20 kilos.
1: I think actually the last time I spoke to you was on my drive to do the 100-kilometer ultra marathon in February.
0: So, and how did you go?
1: I finished in 22 hours and 57 minutes, but I got caught out. I didn't train much for the rain, and we had 100 millimeters of rain during the race.
0: Oh.
1: So while everyone else around me was falling apart, I just kept going and somehow got to the finish line, which probably ties in, Leah, with what I said to you earlier, you know, patience. That's what I've learned about politics and also personal life as well is, yeah, sometimes you just got to hold the line, just keep at it and just keep going because nothing happens overnight. That's where some of the stuff, especially Greens, say, you know, they just want everything done. They want to get angry about everything. It's just like, why don't you go seek some competence and trying to change the laws properly rather than having a protest, you know? Like, I did that. We were being an activist when retail crime was happening, but we learned very quickly we have to gain competence and get the laws changed we have now and found the peace that we were looking for. So I wish if all the Kiwis did it that way, we'll be a very good country going forward.
0: So, Ash, you've got, how many weeks are we? I should know this. Isn't it about 9 weeks away or is it a bit longer?
1: I think it's 61 days or 62 days. Oh, I should know this.
0: Yeah. We should both know this. and the hoardings went up in the weekend. I'm seeing them everywhere. There's quite a few down our road. So you went out and you did that in the weekend. Always a bit of fun. But I wonder when the first one will get drawn on, Ash. I don't want that to happen, but it happens, doesn't it?
1: It always happens. And we've ordered a few extras this time because, you know, you never know. But we haven't had a call in from anyone yet. The first ones went up on Saturday. So no one's called to say, hey, please come change the skin. So hopefully people will just leave them alone.
0: Don't draw phallic symbols on them and stuff, you know, come on.
1: But it's one way to trigger the economy, right? Just damage a whole heap of signs so the parties have to order more. Yeah. We'd rather trigger the economy in a nicer way than damage signs. So
0: 8 weeks, Ash. 8 weeks, 5 days till the election. There we go.
1: Oh, wow. There we go. Yeah.
0: Pressure's on, buddy. So what's it look like for you? You are just getting out there as much as you can, pressing flesh on the Motu Waikato.
1: Yeah, absolutely. Just meeting as many business owners as I can. Look, you know, my campaign is not to win the electorate. That's someone else. My campaign is to get as many party votes as I can. So it's very much revolves around visiting businesses, meeting farmers, meeting growers, helping them understand what ACT would do for them and the next government and sort of give them, I guess, a taste of what they have been doing and how it has helped. But things can't change in a three-year term. You know, we need at least two or three terms. And obviously just telling them to party vote ACT, you know, that's so they can get more of the hardworking ACT MPs that they've had this time. We had 11. Hopefully we'll get more this time.
0: Ash Palmer, it's always good to catch up with you. Good to see you. I appreciate it, your time. That is Ash Palmer, who is the ACT candidate for Waikato. But he was a full member of the government's ministry advisory group for victims of retail crime as well. All right, team, we're going to grab our break. 0800 Debate's the number to get in touch with the show. We are back shortly on the platform.
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6: Starting with a Perry Ag Lab soil test, Kiwi Fertiliser uses the data to make recommendations, focusing not only on N, P and K, but also on calcium and magnesium levels in the base saturation, using Supreme Lime and Golden Bay Dolomite to address shortfalls, with Sashura RPR addressing phosphate levels. For more

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1: Sorry, team, I lost my bloomin' mouse. That was a bit weird. I have two screens, you see, and one mouse to rule them all. And I was, and God knows where it went. It actually was off all of them. My mouse was on the floor. I found it. Leah, someone already has drawn a pretty watercress design on the Gisborne Māori Party candidate's face. The billboard was up for about 10 days before everyone else was allowed to. Oops, sorry, my bad. Oh, look, this happens all the time, right? I think it's quite funny, but it's just a waste of money. You know, they've got it, because it's we're paying for them. Well, actually, it's all part of their donations, isn't it, really? But I've got about three lined up outside our, we're a back property, so we don't have a fence, but we've got a big fence of the neighbour right next door, and he's already put up. It's interesting. If you've got a fence, or if you've got a place and you allow, you know, they email out and say, if you've got a spare gap on your fence, could we please put up a billboard? Do you get paid to let them put your, to get billboards on? I don't know. That's because my neighbour's got about four on there. And they don't seem to care who they've got. No, I don't care. But there's a Labour right next to a New Zealand First. And is there an ACT one? I haven't seen any ACT ones yet. I don't know. Does anyone know? Have you got any hoardings, any billboards? Oh, apparently you're not allowed to pay you. Well, why would you do it then? I gather because you want to promote who you want to win. But my neighbours pretty much put them all up. Put a buck each way. Vote Labour. Vote ACT. Okay. Now, Chris Hipkins has said that his party has got a lot of work to do. Remember, 8 weeks, 5 days. After a shock poll has put it below its 2023 election result. Ouch. While Opportunity Leader Kule Wong is shrugging off a result that would see her party out of Parliament. The latest Taxpayers Union Kerry poll has Labour at just 25.9%, below the 26.9% it secured in the 2023 election. Opportunity has fallen 1.6 points to 4.5%. As you know, that's below the 5% party threshold required to enter Parliament without winning an electorate seat. Hipkins said this morning that polls move around, you know. I said his focus was on winning the election. I mean, what can you say? There's a lot of work to do between now and the election, said Chippy. We're getting on with it, are you? We've announced some great policy. Have you? Focused on supporting Kiwis with the cost of living and investing in our health system. But we have plenty more to do. I saw the live debate, although it wasn't live and we were watching yesterday on Q&A. Was it in the Hokianga? It was Jack Tame, and it was rural setting about the farmers, and it had pretty much all the representation up there. I don't know who the Labour MP was, but, and the guy, is it Daniel Ebb from Opportunity? Oh my gosh. He was very combative, and with that little bit of smarm, I thought, very arrogant. He got a bit angry. He couldn't deal with the pressure. Andrew Hoggard, they're all teasing him about, you know, land tax. Yeah, they got to. And he said something, Andrew had said something like, you know, maybe you can tax that as well. And everyone laughed and clapped. And he went, the 50s called. They want your joke back. You should have seen Andrew Hoggard's face. He kind of went, what? It doesn't even make sense. Very interesting. But the woman who was the Labour MP, I actually thought she was okay.

except every time they asked her something, oh, well, we haven't released our policy on that yet. Oh, we're about to release our policy on that. 8 weeks out, Labor. Oh, but we haven't. And I was thinking, oh, that's embarrassing. But it was actually quite good. I thought Jack Tame actually handled it quite well. Good questions. Did anybody see that? Here's one thing I found a little odd. They were supposedly talking to farmers. And then, is it Steve Abel? Stephen, who's the Greens guy? Big beard. Always looks very firm. So it was always like very serious. He would say everything, every time he spoke, they clapped for the Greens, farmers. I was like, is this a rigged audience? Have they brought in people? Anyway, so what am I saying here? What I'm saying is, Chippy, yes, you've got plenty more to do. Why don't you release some policies? There was. Labor will be working hard to earn every vote, listen to people, and show New Zealanders that better starts now. Now, Kule Wong pointed out to Opportunity's overall polling trend, despite the party now failing to reach Parliament in the latest result, the first poll since July to have them below the threshold. She says the overall polling trend has us on track to enter Parliament because thousands of Kiwis are looking for a circuit breaker to clean up politics and take New Zealand forward. She's got all the lines. Well, Kule, you're not above the 5%, so, Dan Ebb. It is Dan Ebb. National and Labor have both also lost support in the new political poll, while the Greens and ACT have recorded significant gains. The latest Taxpayers Union Courier poll shows crumbling or at best stagnant support for the two major parties. National and Labor, whose vote has been cannibalised by their most likely coalition partners. This result is the first time ever that a major political poll has had both major parties below 30%. Combined, a grand coalition of National and Labor would bring in just 54.9% of the votes, meaning almost half the country is backing one of the minor parties. That's really interesting. We have talked about this, that the two big parties, the faithful, are leaving them. Or they might have some hangers-on, but they just have not been able to get their numbers up. And they're being punished. They're being punished severely. The minor parties are picking it up. But not all the minor parties have benefited, as Opportunity, as I said, fell 1.6 points to 4.5. And this has marked the first credible nationwide poll to have both parties below 30%. The Green and ACT, Green Party and ACT saw a big boost. The Greens went up 3.8 points to 13.9%. just clearing my throat. ACT gained also good points, 3.2, but they're reaching their 10.5%. New Zealand First has slipped just a tad, 0.7 points, to sit on 8.4. And Pāti Māori has risen 0.5 points, but they are just sitting on 2%. I mean, on the poll projections, National would have 39 seats, Labour 35, the Greens 18, ACT 14, and New Zealand First 11 with Te Pāti Māori 3. So with those numbers, the coalition government would return to the beehive. But Jesus, yeah, it's close still. Now, who's the most preferred prime minister? Well, it's still Christopher Luxon. I'm so confused about these, I've got to say. I know you guys say, Lara, poll's a poll, stop it. Don't listen to it. Bubkis. But, you know, this is the lowest Labour has polled since 2023, yet Chris Hipkins' most preferred prime minister. He's still only sitting at 21.2, but it fell 2 points. I suppose it's because who have you got to choose from? But come on! Oh no, Christopher Luxon, sorry, 21. Labour leader Chris Hipkins is at 16.9. Winston Peters, third at 10.7.
axe David Seymour at 7.8. David just can't seem to be, well, no, just he can't get up there, can he, as a preferred Prime Minister? Chloe Swarbrick, she went up

No one has ever rung me and asked me any questions, but obviously it happens. By the way, Lee, New Zealand First have stated regularly that they have a policy to break up the supermarket duopoly. They haven't got all the detail yet. Could you please ask one of their candidates how they intend to do it? Craig Stobo, maybe, says Fliss. Geez, I don't think Craig Stobo ever gets off being interviewed, to be honest. Does he have time to go and go around his electorate? He's always being interviewed somewhere. I mean, he's amazing, don't get me wrong. Yeah, but no, fair call. I mean, it would be good to talk to somebody from New Zealand First about the supermarkets. Simple, back to the supermarkets, Leah, take GST off fresh produce and groceries. Fresh produce, groceries, dairy, meat, veggies, boom. This is for thinking, and this is for dancing, pointing to your head, pointing to your booty. Leah, my partner found a big wooden shipping container. He cut it in half. Wooden shipping container. Yep. He cut it in half, and I have two huge veggie planter boxes. My son painted them. It's great. My broccoli is ready to be picked now, and I love the idea of growing those supermarkets, the idea of giving these supermarkets less money. I always imagine the owner of Te Awamutu Pack and Save rolling around in his cold, hard cash while the rest of us are paying for it, says Monique. Yeah, like McScrooge Duck diving into his vault of cash. Oh, good on you. I need to do that. I say it every season. I've got to start growing something. I mean, who did we talk to last week? I want to grow hemp. I think I might try growing some hemp as well. But you've got to start doing it, Leah. You keep saying it, but you're not going to go and do it. But I want to grow some stuff. Broccoli, I'd love to grow broccoli. It's probably a bit late now. Just quickly, last thing on the supermarket, talk about what's expensive because it's seasonal. Is anyone buying tomatoes at the supermarket? They're at like $10 for a punnet. A teeny tiny punnet. I walked past it yesterday. What happens when nobody buys them? Do they get chucked out? Do they get given to, do they give them away? I mean, it's a waste. And they put the $8.90, I think the cheapest was about $8.90 for, you know, those, the teeny tiny little, no. And I know it's seasonal. I know that's why they're expensive. But who's buying them? I haven't had a tomato for, it feels like, since summer. Not kind of missing them, to be honest. Just had a big Google up about cabinet admissions, tax on our fuel, wondering where all the money goes. It's very interesting, says this text. Well, that's interesting. Someone says, Leah, can we have an hour a day with various MPs where we can phone in and ask questions? Well, question is, though, would you phone in? Because you guys don't know how to use a phone. So I could have the MP sitting here, but I'd say, sorry, nobody calls in. So just me and you again, buddy. You know what I'm saying here? So, I don't know. Oh, Jo Luxon. That was it. That was who she was. There's a lot of Luxon Luxtons in the old beehive at the moment, isn't it? All right, there was one more down here before I grabbed the break. Got that one. My partner uses handy towels. Oh, because I question why they're so expensive. My partner uses handy towels and it drives her crazy that I use the tea towel hanging on the oven door. I use the tea towel. Well, who doesn't use a tea towel? Jeez Louise, if you just use handy towels for everything, it's going to cost you a bloody fortune. Like, I'm literally now thinking I'm not even going to, I think, can I just mop that up with my tea towel? Because handy towel now is nearly $5, you know, $2.50 a roll. No. Tell your partner it's all right to use the bloody tea towel. That's what they're there for. All right. Got to grab the break, team. Oh, come on, Leah. Leah says, Leah, they're one of my staples. How do you have a tomato and a cheese on a sourdough bread? Heath, you're living the dream, my friend. Who can afford that nowadays? Oh, Leah, I looked into growing hemp. Main problem is the ground preparation. It is very expensive. Lots of additives needed to make the soil appropriate. Oh, really? I could imagine it's just, I thought it'd be a hardy bloody chuck it in the ground and away she goes. No, I'm not into that, Dave. No. My rule of thumb in my garden with all my plants, I put them in, you know, water them to start with,
give them a little bit of, you know,

0: sunshine. It was all going well. And then I walk away and I go, look, fend for yourselves. Some die, some thrive. The ones that thrive stay in my garden. I do not water any of my plants in the garden. They just have to survive. Hard. They are hard to know. Hemp, if it's going to be delicate and a bit snowflakey, I'm not going to grow it. you're the, oh no, it's Dave Vellorni. You should know, you work out in the ground, so. Oh well, one less thing for Leah to grow. Next. All right, back, have we got one more? Yes, back shortly on the platform.
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0: Well, Gisborne must be a buzz. The lotto ticket that was sold at Grant Bros, a quiet, is it a homeware store? What is it? Anyway, for 4 decades, they've quietly sold homewares and lotto tickets. And lo and behold, they sold the 28 point, oh, well, it was 28 million, but of course split the actual $1 million. So somebody in Gisborne has got $28.25 million. That is fantastic. Yep, Lotto confirmed on Sunday that the prize had been claimed. The identity of the winners, winner remains a tightly guarded secret. Grant Bros manager, Renee Grant, said the Gladstone Road store had been swamped with congratulations, ticket checks and curious locals. She said, we've had a lot of people coming in, congratulating us for selling the ticket, and the town is a buzzing. Everyone's trying to guess who the lucky winner is. It's just really cool. The homeware retailer has sold lotto tickets since the first draw in 1987, but this is the largest prize it's ever produced. No shit, who not? The previous major winners that they have done, they did $1 million, first prize 21 in 2021, and a $6 million Powerball prize back in 2017. So pretty lucky. Now, the thing is, and when does this all change? So what are we on? Monday. So this Wednesday, Kelly, and your mum works in a lotto store.
5: Oi, she's the lotto lady, yeah?
0: She's the lotto lady. It drops to 4 million again, doesn't it? Is it 4 mil? 4 mil Wednesday, I think it is.
5: This Wednesday it's 5 million, I think. Let me just have a look. No, you're right. Sorry, it is 4 million. I'm getting confused because I'm reading ahead. So, yes, this Wednesday it's 4 million. And then this Saturday it's a must-win draw. They haven't confirmed what the jackpot's going to be just yet because they need to kind of work out if it goes on Wednesday. But it is going to be reset come Sunday, 13th. So that's going to be in our new realm of four different more Powerballs and new winners and all this sort of stuff. It's going to kick off now. The very minimum you can win for Powerball is 5 million, gone up from 4. So essentially this Wednesday it's $4 million, it's Lotto as we know it, and then there will be a must-win draw this Saturday, regardless. I think it's either going to be 5 or, I think my mum said they were going to cap it at $10 million and it has to go or something like that, just to kind of wipe the decks, you know, scrape the slate clean.
0: And just get us all back in buying.
5: Yeah, that's it. I love how they're touting it as more winners. It's like, you're going to get a lot of people winning $12.
0: I mean, well, I'm going to buy to win, I'm going to buy Wednesday. Mm-hmm. I'm going to buy Saturday, and then I'm never buying a lot of tickets.
5: Yeah, I think there's a lot of people out there like that.
0: It's just ridiculous. You go from, what is it, one in how many, three something billion?
5: Was it 1 in 32 million to 1 in 46 million or something ridiculous like that?
0: Yeah.
5: Oh, good Lord.
0: No, I'm out. Mic drop. Sorry, Lotto, you've lost me.
5: I might buy it on a must-win draw. But then I'm just one of those people. I mean, how many other thousands are doing the same thing, you know? So it's like,
0: on a must win. Yeah. Good point. I'll say that, but I probably will. Now, who's one of our fantastic Gisborne people?
5: Have we heard from this? Oh, we have heard from her today, haven't we?
0: Our lovely Brenda. But hang on. She's texting.
5: Ah.
0: Guess what, ladies? It wasn't me.
5: Oh, Brenda.
0: Oh, no.
5: Keep trying.
0: Oh, no. She's going on about, why does our stupid mayor feel she needs to wade into the convo by saying, I hope it goes to a deserving family. Bugger off.
5: Why can't it go to a non-deserving person? Who cares?
0: Exactly. Whoever one is deserving, silly lady. I mean, I hope it goes to a deserving family.
5: What about a family that doesn't deserve it?
0: Well, this is, of course, Rhett. Is it Rhett?
5: Yeah, Rhett Stoltz.
0: Rhett Stoltz, yeah, Gisborne mayor. She does come out with some pearlers. I mean, she does say our community has been through so many tough times. So it is always great when something good happens to someone in our community. We are stoked. There was definitely some speculation yesterday on Facebook, everyone wishing it was them, but mostly saying it wasn't me. My understanding is that the person wants to stay anonymous. Yes, you should. If you listen to your Auntie Leah, don't tell anyone. Keep it from your family. Keep it from your family and friends. Like, okay, not your family, sure. But no. Leah, I was told it was a dad and two sons, says Karen. Oh, okay, I like that. They're deserving. Oh, that's not too bad. Oh, who cares? I wouldn't care if it was like I don't know, 21-year-old. Oh. But good. But whoever's got it, well done, congrats, you know. Oh. No, I mean, I'm not, I've got one more week of lotto and then I'm out. I will not be, so is it, just to run it by me again, Kelly, because I'm a bit slow on this.
6: Yeah.
0: So is it going to be six of the, it's still going to be six balls, but instead of one, there's four, or is it 10 balls?
6: Yeah, no, so the lotto ball, so lotto, still you got your six balls that come out of 40
0: for
6: numbers.
0: For a million.
6: Yep. And then you've got your Powerball, whatever jackpot that's at, it starts now at 5 million instead of four. And it'll go up 2 or 3 million at a time, sort of thing, or whatever looks good.
0: Yeah,
6: And so that's, so your Powerball going from 10 balls to 14 balls. So that's where your odds get a little bit crazier. But it's okay because we've introduced Division 8, and that means, you know, a lot of $12 winners out there. Okay, yeah, whatever. Which, and it's funny because, again, talking to my mum, they kind of put the prize like that, like, so that's a set prize of $12, no matter how, you know, what the draw's at. She said most people who win that will reinvest it because of the amount. So a lot of people, your most popular ticket is a $20 triple dip, which covers your lotto, your strike and your Powerball. And it's easy, you know, here's $20 or here, you know, zip zap on the if possible, whatever.
0: Mm.
6: But if someone wins $12, they're going to go, oh, yeah, oh, give it to me again. Yeah, I'll just, oh, maybe I'll get that. Or they'll get their normal $20 and they'll reinvest $12 in scratchies or something like that, you know.
0: Yes.
6: So it's all very, you know, they're not actually being nice to you. It's all designed to rope you back in, you know.
0: Of course. They pick that number because they know it's not enough to want to spend to pull out.
6: Yeah. Or someone will go, actually, give us another $20 triple dip and it's only going to cost them $8 extra on what they would have normally, you know. So
0: that's how we work the sums, which isn't right, but yeah.
6: It's all a mind flip, really. It's the same as, you know, the layout of a supermarket, how it's all designed to...
0: They know what they're doing, Kelly.
6: Oh, yeah, the mentality behind things,
0: mate. You know what? You know, and your mum's part of this conspiracy.
6: I said this to her, I'm like, you're part of it. You are part... When they stand you up at the trial at the end of the century, you know.
0: Which?
6: She's like, ah! I don't know, I'm just want a job. I'm like, oh my God, that's what they all say.
0: She's
6: Oh, but she's hating it at the moment, eh? Because people are coming and going, this is stupid, which is very valid rant.
0: I know.
6: But she's like, I know, but I can't do it. Yeah. You know,
0: she's not the lottery's New Zealand, is she?
6: That's right. And so everyone will get over it just like everything else. They'll have a good rant about it and then they'll keep buying their tickets or not. Yeah. And that's fine, you know. So.
0: Yeah, I probably will still keep buying, but maybe not twice a week. Maybe once a week.
6: Just won't tell us about it. It's okay.
0: Yeah. David Lawney says, don't care who won or wins lotto as long as it's not a leftist. Lol.
6: Yeah, spending money on green hair dye and nose rings. Good Lord.
0: All right, team, we've got to grab the break. We're back shortly on The Platform.
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1: In this update, a person has died after a light aircraft crashed near a North Canterbury aerodrome yesterday evening. Emergency services were called to Airwell in Waimakariri before 5:30. Police say the pilot, the sole occupant, died at the scene. The Civil Aviation Authority will attend further recovery work today as part of its investigation. Councils are set to get more money to help deal with growing tourism numbers and infrastructure needs without a bed levy. National is campaigning on offering councils a slice of revenue from the International Visitor Levy, or IVL, based on the number of international visitor nights a region gets. It would ensure $100 million a year is given to the Department of Conservation. Party leader Christopher Luxon says the councils understand their needs the best.
2: And they will have the flexibility to invest their IVL funding where it will make the greatest difference.
1: The Opportunity Party is pledging to establish a $1 billion fund to help businesses switch from fossil fuels if elected. It says it'll help with upfront costs currently hampering decarbonisation projects, including for new plant and grid connections. The money will come from a bond backed by proceeds from future emissions trading scheme auctions. People trying to reach out for telehealth mental health support are facing long wait times and getting lost in the system. A new review has found services have the right safety systems, but rising demand needs to be addressed. Claudia O'Neill reports.
3: Mental Health Minister Matt Doocy's announced longer peer support hours, a follow-up call pilot and a dedicated suicide prevention crisis line. He's also starting work on a wait times target. It builds on $10.5 million recently put into expanding services in partnership with Whakarongoro, Lifeline and Youthline.
1: Addiction support workers say education and treatment are vital as meth use continues to accelerate. Almost 2 million doses of meth were detected in a single week of wastewater testing in April, 21% higher than the average amount consumed a year prior. Northland's Whakaoranga Whānau Recovery Hub says people are more successful in quitting once they find a new purpose. That's news.
0: Michael Laws, Uncensored.
4: Good morning, New Zealand. It is Tuesday. It is the 18th of June, and I'm on P. Yes, the return of pseudoephedrine. Oh, my God, I'm on it. I took it 10 minutes ago, knowing that I had to do the show.
5: Oh, dear,
4: I've
5: here we go.
4: Got the flu. Oh, no, off, Josh. Thank God. David Seymour, I shall probably vote ACT. Oh, I would imagine now for the rest of my life. And it'll only be on this one issue, David, that you brought back pseudoephedrine.
0: Michael Laws, Uncensored, on the platform. 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

0: other countries get involved? How has this become such a global competition?
1: Well, I think there's been some real wonderful moments. Like, for example, a few years ago with Bird of the Century and John Oliver sort of projecting things across the country. But I'm pretty sure there are a lot of New Zealanders kind of across the ditch or overseas as well who are just sort of shouting from the rooftops about the wonderful native birds that we have here. So I think it really does become a global phenomenon. And the great thing is the vast majority of people who do vote in Bird of the Year are from New Zealand. So it is lovely to see that this is such a national pastime as well.
0: A little sad to see that more than 80% of our native birds are considered threatened or at risk. And I was quite surprised that the number was that high. I don't know why I thought, I felt our conservation efforts were actually quite good in New Zealand with getting rid of pests, and we're working towards it. But gosh, that's still quite a high number, isn't it?
1: It really is. And you're not alone. I think quite a lot of New Zealanders really take pride in how we sort of protect our native species. And it is really tricky. This is a really fun time, but there is a very serious message, like you said. We've got real threats like predators and habitat loss that are affecting our native species. And with so many of them at risk, this is a great opportunity to fall in love with some of the iconic or not so iconic birds that are vying for your vote, and to learn about the ways that we can help them out.
0: Because, you know, you are right that it's more than a competition or what it is. It's getting people interested in the birds as well and learning something, because like I said, I didn't realise over more than 80% are in trouble. Have you got examples of any species that have genuinely benefited from the attention they've received through this competition?
1: Well, the kakapo really does come to mind. I think there has been a lot of sustained attention on the kakapo since the recovery efforts began. Well, it must have been in the 1990s. And a lot of that love is really growing over time as our campaign managers are kind of telling those wonderful stories. You've got campaign managers for so many of these birds, the vast majority of them. And at least in my experience, or before I started at Forest and Bird, Bird of the Year was a great way for me to learn about these birds that I hadn't necessarily heard of before and kind of keep an eye out for them. There's the Tarapunga red-billed gull, which is surprisingly under a lot more threat than you would think, because you see kind of seagulls everywhere. But those gulls, you know, you really start to see things a little bit differently after learning about them and having a bit of fun and maybe casting a vote here.
0: See, now you brought up something interesting, Casey, because look, I love all creatures, big and small. Birds, I've never really gravitated to a bird, but I won't bore you. I started feeding the birds in the backyard and it got out of control. So I'm a little bit more bird aware than I used to be. But seagulls, Casey, I got to dig deep to find the love for them. But no, I don't want to see any harm to them. But there are certain breeds of birds. There are certain birds in your competition in the Bird of the Year that are the stars, right? They're the rock stars. They're probably more your hawks or the fancy schmancy ones. How do we make the red-billed seagull or some bird that's a little bit further down the call list get the attention?
1: Well, there are so many ways. I totally feel you. One thing that I love about those gulls is they're just unapologetically themselves. That's wonderful. That's really good. And one of the things that we've got this year is we've got a little badge. So you can see the badges for the parties, but if you head to birdoftheyear.org.nz, you can actually see the underbirds. I'm a big fan of the underbirds myself. The ones who maybe aren't as iconic, aren't the rock stars.
0: Still
1: super interesting. And you'll find some really weird birds. And I say that in the loveliest way. They're just wonderful and weird. It's incredible.
0: Weird birds. We've got some weird birds rocking around New Zealand. I like the fact that the kids are involved. Nearly 400 schools have now signed. They can sign up and they run their own Bird of the Year votes. I mean, that's great. I mean, what are the reactions you are getting from kids?
1: Oh, it's wonderful. I can remember doing a bit of sort of watching online to see how people are reacting and seeing some of the illustrations that kids have been making of these like great birds that they've been voting for.

0: yeah, we've got like 400 schools, I think, who are taking part in classroom voting. Really easy for them to take part. And those are really special votes. So it means they might actually tip the results for the fictional parliament that we've got at the end of the competition.
1: Strategic voting. Casey, it's not just in the beehive, exactly. Is it? Okay, I need to ask you. We got to get serious. Is there anything controversial this year? Because I remember a few years ago, there was a bat in the competition, and a bat's not a bird. So what have you thrown in, Casey? Just a rogue competitor that we're going to go. That's not a bird.
0: Well, we've got a pest gallery that's going to be taking part, which is very fun. People like Caddy Gower and Kim Hedgehill, they're going to be reporting all of the controversies that will be coming up with those parties. And as you know, there are always ructions. Politics is a lot of argy-bargy. You might see some things. I don't want to spoil anything. Definitely keep your eye out.
1: All right, feathers flying. That was my old joke. All right, so that's good. All right, so how popular? We won't go through obviously a lot of the birds, but I've got to ask our little kiwi. It must always be very popular in this competition. Yes, always.
0: For sure. I think there are a lot of wonderful, iconic birds that New Zealanders really gravitate towards and identify with. And those are the ones that you really do see some lovely results for. And it's definitely worth kind of finding your next favorite, I think. Mm. I spent quite a lot of time at the Bird of the Year website just taking a look and reading about these really awesome creatures. And that's not to say, we're taking any preference whatsoever. We're remarkably apolitical when it comes to all of the bird parties and making sure that everyone has a good chance. So whichever birds you want to vote for, go out and vote for them for sure.
1: So then you're probably not allowed to give me your favourite. Like you said, you're apolitical, you can't say anything.
0: Oh, absolutely. I mean, we hold a very rigorous, impartial kind of back end here at Forest and Bird when it comes to Bird of the Year. I'm particularly partial to the banded rail. It's just very funky. It's quite an interesting little bird that you'll find in wetlands. And so it's suffering from a bit of habitat loss, but it's really interesting looking. It's got zebra stripes. It's quite mysterious. You won't necessarily get to spot it, but you might spot its prints through the wetlands. Really interesting. Interesting little bird, very cool. That's part of the shy birds there.
1: What I like about this is you can cast up to 5 votes, correct? Is that this?
0: Yes. Yeah, so it is still quite a hard choice, definitely a hard choice. But with 5 votes, it's a little bit easier than trying to pick just one.
1: And are you expecting, finally, are you expecting, maybe another, a big name, a famous foreign person to someone overseas to jump on this, like, what's his face did?
0: I haven't got any internal insights. I'm not sure if there's anything surprising coming along, but we're always up for a surprise. That's always fascinating. I'm not sure what would come next for that, but I think regardless of whether there is or isn't, it'd be really fun to just get as many people out as possible just casting their vote for some birds.
1: Yeah. Absolutely. So every voter can cast 5 votes on the Bird of the Year website, where obviously there's more information, where you can find out more about the candidates. Winner will be announced on September 21. So a little bit of time, but not too long. So don't miss out. And what's the website again, Casey?
0: birdoftheyear.org.nz. Yes. Don't rest in the nest. Go out and vote. It's very important.
1: You've got some great lines. Don't rest in the nest. Look, lovely.
0: It's basically a great excuse to do a lot of puns, which I am always here for.
1: Like dad jokes, but more bird orientated.
0: Exactly.
1: Good on you, Casey.
0: You could say they're excellent.
1: Oh, no, still get it in, Casey. Thank you so much. Casey McDonald, you crack me up.
0: Thanks so much.
1: It didn't quite work, did it? From Forest and Bird, what a nice energy Casey's got. birdoftheyear.org.nz. I think I'm going to vote this year. I'm going to do it. Brenda does. She says, Leah's got such a beautiful speaking voice and energy. I vote every year. I can't wait to see the candidates. Bravo. Yeah, I mean, I think in the past I might have poo-pooed it going, what the hell is this? Bloody Bird of the Year. But like I said, I see birds through a different eye now that I Well, I've stopped feeding the birds outside my backyard, but, you know, it was an interesting 6 months of me feeding those birds and watching them. I think what I'll take away from the fact is they do poo everywhere. But sparrows are highly intelligent. They recognise people. And there's a couple that are still flying into the bloody house. Now, they never used to do that. So they're still looking for me in the food. And I do feel really bad about that. So anyway, birdoftheyear.org.nz. You get to vote for five species. And, I mean, that's quite incredible, 75,000 people voting. That's, and 123 countries. All right, I'm going to grab a break nice and early. We are back shortly on the platform.
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9: G'day, Boise here. I'm standing for New Zealand First in the Hutt South electorate. I'm up against some real Beltway insiders from the big parties. But as a Lower Hutt lad, I'm going to give it my best shot. I don't want to talk at you, but I want to talk with you through my new show. It's the Putting Right that counts. 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
1: Now, have you guys heard of Miriam Margolyes? I think I'm saying her last name right. She's an actress. They describe her as being an outspoken actress. She's been here forever. Last time I saw her was on Graham Norton, I think. And she's very, I find her very funny, but she supposedly says very inappropriate things, could be sexual remarks or anyway. She has broken her silence after facing widespread criticism over comments she made to a black TV presenter during an appearance on a British daytime show. So she's 85 years old now, for goodness sake. Best known for her roles in Martin Scorsese's The Age of Innocence. She also has done the Harry Potter's franchise. She's been in most of them, I think. Anyway, she was sitting down with this morning show. The hosts, someone called Andy Peters and co-host Christine Lampard. And here is Miriam.
4: What accent would be normal for you?
11: No, this
4: what
11: is my normal.
4: What are you?
11: This is, what am I?
4: Well, you're a mix, aren't you?
11: I'm a mix, yes. No.
4: So you've got a black daddy and a white mommy?
11: No, my both parents are black.
4: Both parents
11: yes,
4: black?
11: Yes, yes, yes.
4: Oh, that, well, I think you're what I would call
11: What's Jim Bond me? I think, am I allowed to say the normal?
4: I think you're high yaller.
11: High yaller?
4: Yes.
11: What's high yaller?
4: That's what they call it in America.
11: Oh.
4: When someone isn't deeply black.
11: Right. But I didn't even know there were shades.
4: There are shades.
11: Oh, okay.
4: And this is what we have to incorporate.
11: They're getting nervous now.
4: Don't be nervous. We welcome everybody.
11: Oh, yeah.
4: And that's what I want to write about in my book.
12: Yeah, well, that is what it is.
4: Yes,
12: exactly.
4: It's about inclusion.
1: Now, here's a funny thing, right? So you're saying they're getting nervous. So it would have been the producers in his ears going, what is she going to come out with? And even in the story that Stuff's put this out, by the way, it starts off with warning. The story in the video above contains language that is considered offensive. Oh, my God. Just really chill. Is old High Yeller. God, Old Yeller. That was a dog that got shot. High Yeller. It's supposedly an offensive slang term for a black person with a very light complexion. Of course, in New Zealand, we don't have a lot of like black people as an African-American blacks, so we probably don't say high yeller. But is that really offensive? And then she labelled him a mix. So she said, oh, well, you're a mix, because he said she thought he had a someone in his, you know, a black mummy and a white mum. Or a white dad, whatever. And he said, no, they're both black. So it apparently was an uncomfortable exchange that has since been removed from the broadcaster's ITV streaming service. It's bizarre how people can be offended over something like that. Kelly found it, of course. That's why we played it. And it was on Friday morning. It quickly circulated on social media. And guess what? Guess what? It sparked a backlash against Miriam for her outdated language.

service, which would have been his woke producers in his ears. Now, Margulies apparently has courted numerous controversies throughout her career. Controversies, saying to a talk show in 2020 that she wanted then British Prime Minister Boris Johnson to die when he caught COVID during the pandemic. That's probably not something I even agree with. It's, you know, you don't, I just, you don't wish people death. Anyway, she said it. And so,

0: Yeah, well, all of us, we're all Vietnamese. She did not look at me like I'd asked her, you know, something horrific. So I don't, you know, I don't mind asking people. You ask them respectfully. Leah, fun fact, in South Africa, a black-white mix is called a coloured. It's their official cultural identity and they mostly speak Afrikaans. Yeah, Brenda. Coloured to me, but coloured is not. Is that also a name that we're not supposed to use? Is it a offensive slang to say someone is coloured? And what do young people say today? I wonder if you know, because we're all there's so many mixed children in New Zealand, mixed races, mixed ethnicities. I wonder what say a 14-year-old that's you can't pinpoint. It's got beautiful curly hair. Dark eyes, but say quite fair. You can tell there's a little mix in there. What do the kids say today? What do the kids say today? Are they allowed? Do they say I'm mixed blood? Or a whore is never going to be said. Excuse me. Leah, what about the word Pākehā? Says Damien. Is it right to be called? Is now, I don't know. See, Damien says it's white pig or white maggot, depending on what tribe is spoken from. Cheers, says Damo. Look, I've got to be honest, hand on heart, I don't know what the real term for Pākehā is or what it is supposed to be. I have heard white pig before. I don't know about white maggot. White maggot, I'm not. Does anybody. Is that what Pākehā is? And if you are a Pākehā, do you find that offensive? What do you call yourself? A New Zealander. A New Zealander. That's it. I call myself a New Zealander. Or do you say, because I don't say Pākehā anymore. Why do I not say Pākehā anymore? I say my mum. I do. I say my mum was white because my mother's now passed. I say mum was white, European. New Zealander, Pākehā, I do say it at the end. Dad's brown. Honky. Yes. Do you say here is honky actually better than saying Pākehā? I don't know. See, I don't find honky, well, I'm not full white, so I can't really say would I find honky offensive or Pākehā. Text in, guys, tell me. I don't know. Yeah, the worst is colonialist. Yeah, right, Kelly. You're a colonial. No, you know, I don't even know what you are. What are you?
1: I don't even know what I am. I'm a full-on honky, but apparently I've got a bit of Māori back in my dad's side of the family or something. Otherwise, I'm like, I've come from Scottish and Nordic roots.
0: Oh,
1: supposedly,
0: okay.
1: But there was a bit of intermingling, you know, a couple of generations back. Yes, you do.
0: As they
1: which is cool.
0: Yeah.
1: I don't care. I mean, Pākehā, we grew up thinking, oh, yeah, white person, the Māori word for white person is Pākehā. Whatever it may mean, I don't care. I'm not offended. It's just a word, right? Words don't hurt. Or shouldn't. I don't know.
0: No. I mean, just...
1: people.
0: Dame's come back. I always refer to black people as Negroes, which is the correct term, by the way. And with regards to 50-50, I would say half-caste. Oh, yeah, half-caste. We used to... Well, I'm not a half-caste. Because my dad, I'm only like a 1/16 or something. My dad is dark. I'm the darkest of the three girls of my sisters. My youngest is practically white. And my other sister's a shade up from me. I'm a mocha chocolate latte. But I wouldn't say half caste because I'm not 50-50. Leah, my son has always been taken for a non-European because of his olive skin, his dark hair and eyes. And oh boy, all his mates used to use the N-word all the time to each other, regardless of skin colour, cringe factor. They learn that from the hip-hop, I guess. Yeah, a lot of Kiwi kids do refer to each other as with the N-word, and it's just American culture that they've picked up, which is a shame. We're not Americans. Francisco, good afternoon.
2: Good afternoon, Leah. Just about this thing of people getting offended so easily. Sometimes Really? I know, isn't it? Because

0: Oh, she's going to say anything. Well, you can tell somebody, oh, you poor bastard. No problem. Oh, such a cheeky bugger. No problem. But all the other words, my God, so easily offended. It's too much. Yeah,
1: it is, isn't it?
0: And yeah. Also about those people, those producers probably telling the guy, oh, be careful with what she will ask. You know, in my native country, we have a saying that says that the cares of the acolyte killed the priest. You get it?
1: The what of the acolyte?
0: The cares. Caring so much about the from the acolyte killed finally the priest because he cared too much that he finally killed him. Yeah.
1: Oh my gosh, yeah. Good saying. Yeah. Where are you from, Francisco?
0: Yeah. I'm from Chile.
1: Oh, Chile. Oh, lovely.
0: Yeah.
1: Haven't been, but I could imagine it's lovely.
0: Yeah, probably you never will.
1: And how long have you been here?
0: Oh, a long time.
1: Long time.
0: 25, 26 years.
1: Okay.
0: I'm a citizen now.
1: Yep, nice. Oh, nice. Yeah. And did you, in Chile, is there a slang? Sure. Is there a slang like, you know, we used to be called Hories here in New Zealand, or Pākehā for white people. Did you have a slang?
0: Well, yeah, of course, but I don't think so. I mean, yeah, because we have our own Aboriginal people, which I don't like to call them Aboriginal, because in my mind, everybody's an Aboriginal of the place where they're born. But they have their own language, and yeah, I think they have a couple of words to describe us. I mean, to describe white people. Yeah.
1: Yeah, I bet.
0: Which is offensive. Yeah.
1: Yeah. Oh, well.
0: But yeah, that's pretty much everywhere, I think.
1: It is. No, it is. All right. Lovely, Francisco. Thank you for the call. I appreciate it.
0: No problem. Thank you.
1: See you, my friend. See you later. Leah, most of the time I just call myself a Kiwi. But correctly, I would be a South Pacific Islander of European descent. But Kiwi is much shorter. Yeah, it is. When you're filling out, when you go to the doctor or anywhere, they give you a form and they let you, you know, what is your background or however they phrase it. And then now they give you quite the list because we do have a lot of ethnicities in New Zealand. We are one of the most, I believe, multicultural countries in the world. And I always tick, they let you tick as many. And I always, I wish they did put New Zealander, but I suppose they won't. So I pick European and Māori. And then I think there is one right down the end. It says, you don't have to, you don't have to say what you are. I always took female, so male, female, other, don't want to identify or, please what it is. I have mulled over once wanting to put something like non-binary, but I haven't. What do I put down? Female. All right. Moving on, though. Have you ever... It's just one of those days. I've got this, just all these funny little things that I've got to talk about today. By the way, if you haven't used an air fryer to cook like your little dim sums in, start using that because I cooked some in the break. And they took 15 minutes at 175. You know the dim sums normally that you steam? A little Chinese gorgeousness. Oh my God, they just smell so good and they're done and they're waiting for me. I'll have to go to the break and then I'll scoff them all. But if you've got a air fryer, chuck in your dim sums because they come out perfectly. Anyway, ever bought, now this is a serious question. I'm not being silly here. Have you ever bought something, anything, maybe online, possibly more online, when you've had a little bit too much to drink? If so, you're not alone. Now, drunk shopping, so this is serious. Drunk shopping is actually becoming a pretty big thing. People shopping while under the influence, well, I suppose could we put drugs in there as well? No, let's stick with alcohol. Generates billions of dollars in sales. One US survey estimated drunk shoppers are spending around $77 billion dollars a year. What does alcohol do to your shopping brain? Well, look, you don't need to be that bright to know that it basically just lowers your inhibition. That's what booze does in anything, right? Inhibition's lowered, 10 foot tall and bulletproof. And you stop thinking quite so much about whether something is a good idea and become more likely to do something, you know, that could be impulsive, a little bit risky, sometimes stupid. Now, psychologists call this alcohol myopia. Basically, your attention narrows and you focus on what's in front of you rather than thinking about the big picture. Do I really need this at 3 a.m. in the morning? So you might be really focused on getting through the payment process, but not thinking too much about how much you're spending and whether you actually want to, that thing that you're buying. And this isn't just normal, I'm tired and I've had a bad day, so I'm buying something online impulse.

You and Mike, because of course, you know, taking my hubby, you almost spat out something then because I'm just reliving it. You and Mike owe me $580 or something. I nearly dropped my phone. I said, what? She goes, oh, yeah, I've got really good tickets. So we're off to Robbie Williams in November, costing us nearly $600. They are good. They're relatively good seats, not as good as I thought for that kind of money. A man I have seen now three times because we got into this bubbles thread, drinky-drinky. Can't miss Robbie. Can't miss Robbie for the 4 millionth time. Anyway, that's what I did. So I'm lying when I say I haven't bought anything like for a long time. So look, some people that are far cleverer than I am put safeguards in place. Heavy drinkers, for example, heavy drinkers may use things like password barriers. So they just can't buy every time they've been drinking, right? Which is, if you're a heavy drinker, is a lot. But here's the thing, guys. The platform probably saw the warning signs as well. They took the money and they don't ask questions. But we are grown-ups. We are responsible for what we do. And I'm sure I'm not alone in possibly buying something, purchasing something, when we're a little bit more uninhibited, let's put it that way. Anna says, oh my God, Leah, this is me. I have a new mantra, don't drink and shop. I knew I wasn't alone, Anna. Anna, do you know what? Just between you and me, and here I am saying I don't do it anymore, just telling you now that I've bought Robbie Williams tickets. I'm a little addicted to Afterpay. So, you know, could have a few wines and just go, oh, what's $50 every pay packet? But then you end up buying more. And I'm very proud that I've got it right down. I'm about to pay it all off. And I think I might delete the app. But Anna, I know. I love it. Got a new mantra. Hi, Leah. Well, I worked until 1:30 p.m. I came home. I had a Jimmy's pie, a beer, and 2 G&Ts. Oh, that's a good afternoon. I don't buy online, so I wouldn't need to drive to town to do the drunk shopping. Probably get arrested, though. So I think I'll stay home and have a wine now, says Rick. Rick, what a nice afternoon. Might I just ask a question, and this is not judging. Is it good to mix all your drinks here? I couldn't do that myself. You've started with a beersy. You've had 2 G&Ts. Nice. Beautiful afternoon. Nothing wrong with a gin and tonic. And now you're going to wine. Oh, yeah, my constitution's not good enough for that. Bloody good, though. And then you chucked in a pie as well. Rick, you're my type of dude. Leah, I was a bit wobbly. I went on Temu to buy these two blue and gold medieval goblets for him and her table at my daughter's wedding next year. They arrived in the package. All excited, we opened them up, and guess what? They were the size of a thumbnail. That was a year ago. And I still haven't heard the end of it, says Damo. That is brilliant. Because you were a bit wobbly, right? And you saw these goblets. They sound quite cool, actually. Blue and gold medieval goblets. That would be good at a wedding. And you went, they're the ones. Click. And then they turned up. They were for fairies. Oh, no. Not alone. See you there. I'm just kidding. Stephen's gone tattoos. Oh, no. That wasn't Stephen. Stephen says, Leah, the trick is drink a lot more quicker. Then you're too drunk to even click. Those days are gone where I'm that bad. I can't do that anymore, Stephen. No. Dick says, Saturday night I spent $50 on stickers that took the mickey. Okay, there we go. See, look, this is, we're all doing it. Yep. All about this. Me and my wifey. This is good, Kellen. Yep, this is me. This is me and my wifey had a few drinks. We're having a few drinks and we bought bloody platform election party tickets, flights and accommodations.

0: Helen. Don't you blame the alcohol, Kellen. No, this is exactly what I'm talking about. You know, yeah, that's what, oh, let's go. Let's go to Bali. Pour another wine. When can we go to Bali? Quick, get the, we're going to wake up in the morning. Why have I got 1500 off my visa? Why am I going to Bali? Oh, Kellen, well, look, we look forward to meeting you and your lovely wife. Oh, dear God, Leah. My God, Leah, I don't think I know anyone that spends money like you. Girl, before you know it, retirement arrives, start saving. Lecture over Sharon. I will take that on board, Sharon. It's not all the time, Sharon. It's not all the time. But you are right. I've also got my super. I do save, but I could save more. Oh, my God, Leah. No. We must never shop online when having a vino. I'm cancelling my Afterpay too. I love it, but so addictive. My limit is 4,000. I never had it up that high, but it would be so easy to do, says Karen. Oh, wow, yeah. Karen, I'm quite new to it. I've only had it since, I think, April this year, and my limit has gone up to 1,500, and that makes me sweat. So God, yours is at 4 grand. You probably had it a bit longer than me, and you're a good payer, so you pay on time, so they up it. Actually, that is a conversation we'll have another day. As much as I do like Afterpay, and I've been using it, I'm now going to pay it off and delete it. I don't like, every time you pay something off, your limit goes higher. And I think there should be, they don't know what I make. They don't know the obligations I've got. There should be limits on things like Afterpay. Should be no more than 1,000, 500 even. I don't know, that might be a bit low. I don't know. But there's a bit of an issue, I think, with Afterpay. I don't need to be drunk to order stuff at night online, Leo, when the courier turns up. I don't even know what is in the package. Oh, it's like Christmas, says Kate. Oh, no. Gosh, you weren't even drinking and you don't even know what you've ordered. I think I've uncovered something here, people. That we've all done it. We've all done it. Leo, I've done the Afterpay thing too. Worst was recently paid to upgrade our seats on Qantas flights. A bottle of Sav deep and $700 later. We still were crap seats, says Anna. Jesus, you and I would be dangerous together, Anna. I think a couple of Savs or I'll be a shardy. I would upgrade too. We'd be upgrading all over the place. So what happened? But you still got crap seats even though you paid $700. Yeah, I've touched on something. Someone just said tattoos and with no name. So what, you got a bit drunk and went and got tattoos? I don't know about that one. Oh, these are good. These are good. I'm feeling a little bit like it's not just me that has done this in the past. Of course not. Gosh, we thought the only thing we'd regret in the 90s at 3 a.m. in the morning was a booty call. Bea, I don't know what you are talking about. All right, team, very good. Look, we've all been there. We've done that. I saw this article and I thought, yep, it's actually a thing. It's worth $77 billion to the economy that we all... And now that you've got advertising, you know, you come home and there's, what are they called? The advertisements, that there's channels that it's just you sit down, not that I watch them, but 24/7, 3 o'clock in the morning, you could be buying another air fryer for all you know. All right. Look, we've got a couple of minutes to go. If I go to the ads now, then Kelly, I've got to come back and talk, which I don't want to do. what can we do?
1: Let's talk about, I don't know.
0: Oh, look, stuff. And I wanted to get to my my Dim Sims.
1: Well, you've got 90 seconds to tell us about your Dim Sims. Oh, they look good. Are they cold now, though?
0: Yeah, I'll eat them cold. Listen,
1: yeah, fair.
0: I'm from Hastings. I'm hungry. I've got a
1: girl sees food. Food gone.
0: I'll eat them off the floor if they've only been there like 5 minutes.
1: My.
0: Yeah, only on my floor.
1: Five-minute rule. It's fine.
0: Not any floor.
1: Fair enough.
0: Okay, what else do we have to push?
1: Just with air fryers though on that, don't you know how you lay down like a layer of tinfoil or baking paper or whatever in the bottom of your air fryer? Well, some people do. I do, just to keep it warm and so it doesn't, keep it cleanish. Here's a pro tip for those that aren't too familiar with air fryers. Don't put the baking paper in and then turn it on to heat it up, because it sucks said paper up to the element and causes a fire, doesn't it?
0: Take it
1: from me. Don't do that. So heat it up and then put in your layer.
0: Oh, I see. So heat it up. And then put the thing, and then put the food.
1: Then put your layer down, and then your food or whatever.
0: But doesn't it heat up straight away? Like, what do you mean?
1: Well, yeah, I mean, but you know, when you turn your air fryer on to heat up,
0: yes,
1: and it heats it to the temperature, and then you chuck your food in. Don't put the paper in there while you're heating it up. So heat it up, then it's ready. Cool. Chuck your paper down, your food in, close it. Done. Otherwise, you will cause a fire, and you will mount your appliance, and you will be embarrassed.
0: Oh, my gosh.
1: I didn't get the fire brigade that come out. Nice to know, by the way.
0: Yeah, we do need to put something down, because it drips down and it gets a bit. Just clean it. You know, it's not a big deal.
1: Oh, no, I couldn't possibly do that. Jeez.
0: You know how we can end this?
1: Oh.
0: Look at the top text.
2: Better living, everyone.
0: We have got one more break.
1: We do.
0: I really liked that. Okay,
1: we've gone over time now.
0: We've got to go. Hey, look, thank you, guys. We have gone over time. Naughty, naughty. Thanks, Cal. We are back tomorrow. Do join us. Look after yourselves until then, and we'll catch you on the platform.
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6: In this update, a person has died after a light aircraft crashed near a North Canterbury aerodrome yesterday evening. Emergency services were called to Airwell in Waimakariri before 5:30. Police say the pilot, the sole occupant, died at the scene. The Civil Aviation Authority will attend further recovery work today as part of its investigation. Councils are set to get more money to help deal with growing tourism numbers and infrastructure needs without a bed levy. National is campaigning on offering councils a slice of revenue from the International Visitor Levy, or IVL, based on the number of international visitor nights a region gets. It would ensure $100 million a year is given to the Department of Conservation. Party leader Christopher Luxon says the councils understand their needs the best.
7: And they will have the flexibility to invest their IVL funding where it will make the greatest difference.
6: The Opportunity Party is pledging to establish a $1 billion fund to help businesses switch from fossil fuels if elected. It says it'll help with upfront costs currently hampering decarbonisation projects, including for new plant and grid connections. The money will come from a bond backed by proceeds from future emissions trading scheme auctions. People trying to reach out for telehealth mental health support are facing long wait times and getting lost in the system. A new review has found services have the right safety systems, but rising demand needs to be addressed. Claudia O'Neill reports.
8: Mental Health Minister Matt Ducey's announced longer peer support hours, a follow-up call pilot, and a dedicated suicide prevention crisis line. He's also starting work on a wait times target. It builds on $10.5 million recently put into expanding services in partnership with Whakarongoro, Lifeline and Youthline.
6: Addiction support workers say education and treatment are vital as meth use continues to accelerate. Almost 2 million doses of meth were detected in a single week of wastewater testing in April, 21% higher than the average amount consumed a year prior. Northland's Whakaoranga Whānau Recovery Hub says people are more successful in quitting once they find a new purpose. That's news.
5: Facts.
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11: 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Justin kicked in for ads, was silent before this. I'm listening through TuneIn app and website aren't working. Oh, you're listening through TuneIn. Complete silence on app using sound only on Samsung phones. Can watch and hear on YouTube feed on app only. Someone says, this is on the John Johansson appointment. I didn't see the Sweden job advertised anywhere. Happy to have calls on this, 0800 332 283. Sounds like jobs for the boys. His relationship with Peters should disqualify him. Okay, disqualification. Yes, I am in the office today. Trouble at Millshaw? No, just occasionally. It's quite technical what we do. I'd love a call though. 0800 332 283 is the number to call. Back up and running now. Okay, Sean, that's all good now. Back on. Okay, now we're going to have all these texts saying we're back on. Thank God, and thank you for listening, and thank you actually for giving a toss that whether or not we are on here. That tells us we're doing something right. It's working now, Maddie. It's come back. Oh, because someone pushed a button overnight that they shouldn't have, or something went good. Okay. We are live back online. Okay, that's good. Well, my God, that's only 20 minutes. And the ads were always working. That's good. Sean, on the subject of jobs for the boys, I'm incandescent about Nick Blakely and Brian Roach writing off $4 million. I've had ACC debt collectors chasing me for overdue fees I wasn't aware of, but I'm paying it off. Yesterday, they advised of setting up a payment plan for $4.20. What about the $4 million, says Gail. Yes, it does seem... there's rules for me and rules for thee, doesn't it? That was odd, that silence, but we will check it out. Shawnee, it's funny how things go around. If I remember right, John Allen as Secretary of MFAT widened the scope of people for ambassador positions to include non-career diplomats. This caused a bunch of people leaving MFAT. It also allowed a method of moving those with the correct political views to be moved in. The disproportionate number of Maori is quite impressive, says Tony. Well, see, this is interesting. What do you need to be a diplomat? Well, it used to be the Foreign Service in New Zealand. And I'm sure, actually, that John Johansson, as a professor or doctor, would meet this. You used to have incredibly good university marks to become a diplomat in New Zealand. The Foreign Service was the best of the best. They were plum jobs, and they are plum jobs, and you get incredible postings come with incredible allowances and the stuff, and you get to live overseas, and you live in very rare air. And I'm not saying that John Johansson isn't qualified for this job in Sweden. He may have a knowledge of Sweden that is superior to anyone else who could have applied for the job. Or it could be that Winston said, you've done good work, mate. I always told you I'd take care of you. Here you go. Where is the capital of Sweden? Is it Oslo or is that Norway? Oslo's Norway, I think. The capital of Sweden. Go and find it. I've got no idea. My mind's drawn a blank. Lynn, I was not late for work. I was not late for work.
10: Stockholm.
11: Oh, Stockholm, of course. Stockholm syndrome. Stockholm syndrome. Stockholm is the capital of Sweden. Now, what's Stockholm famous for? Is that, well, it's famous for Stockholm syndrome. Are the Nobel Peace Prize, are they Norway, the Nobel Peace Prizes? I'm a bit vague when we get up into the Nordic states. Sean, I called. Nobody answered. Oh, Damien, ring back then on 0800 332 283. So, look, I don't know. We all know what the Johansson appointment looks like. And if it looks like that, that's probably what it is. It probably is jobs for the boys. It's a bauble of office for years of very, very, very loyal service by John Johansson. Very loyal service. The only ugly people in Sweden are tourists, says Tony. Have you ever been there, Tony? Hopefully Liam Lawson doesn't get stitched up again by Red Bull in Madrid this weekend. I've been following that, as I am wont to do, to follow Liam Lawson. Look, he did okay. It was actually his worst finish of the year. But there you go. It's a tough old game. Could I also just say, I often use or have been using Grok, which is my resident AI on my phone. And I've just realised Grok is now telling me, oh, you're almost out of Grok. So they sucked me in for a month where I could use it, or a couple of months, and now they've put a limit on and they want me to pay. I am amazed at how often Grok is wrong. And I often ask Grok to tell me what the results were of Grand Prix. Right? Who finished? Where did Liam Lawson finish? The number of times they just get it completely wrong, or they get the event wrong, or the day of the event wrong, is remarkable. And Grok, I'm not paying you any money to ask you questions and you to answer in your all awful, annoying voices, because you get it wrong so often. You know, I'd be better off throwing a dart at a dartboard with an answer on it half the time.

0: But if the cap fits, wear it. Sean, it's amazing how many people take what AI says as gospel. Yes, it is making us more stupid. Well, it's artificial guesswork. Use Grok from inside the X app and it won't run out. Ah, thank you, Maddie. Thank you, Maddie. Sean, listening to the platform is like Stockholm Syndrome. Tony from Nelson. Sean, Stockholm, no sun, and a notorious royal massacre been there. A lot of high people usually driving Ubers. Oh, are they all druggies, are they? Ex-foreign... Oh, he's good. This is someone who knows what they're talking about. Ex-foreign service MFAT staffer here. The barbarians moved into the foreign ministry in the 1990s, says Neil. Sean, trim the fat. These diplomats are on the gravy train along with loads of public servants. BS. Yes, I have been there, says Tony. It's an amazing place in midsummer. Sounds like Wellington. You can't beat it on a good day. After the break, David Kerman from the New Zealand Israel Institute on Kneecap, these moronic Irish musicians who we seem to be happy to let into the country. All right, you're on the platform, and we seem to have solved all our technical difficulties this morning, and indeed they are, because our next guest, I can see, sharp as anything by video link, David Kerman from the Israel Institute of New Zealand. David, lovely to have you with us again. Good morning to you.
1: Good morning, Sean. How are you?
0: Very well, thanks. Our boy musicians. Musicians having opinions on politics is all over the place at the moment. And let's just put aside Oasis and this moron Macklemore, who seems to be upsetting the significant American Jewish population by chanting Free, Free Palestine in the run-up act to Oasis concerts. Let's talk about Kneecap, the charmingly named Northern Irish hip-hop band who are coming to New Zealand. I raised this yesterday. I've talked to the minister's office about it. I know that Winston Peters is upset about it, but it seems they've been given a special dispensation to come here. David, is that your understanding?
1: Yeah, that's what I've read as well. And it should be known that both Kneecap and Macklemore that you referenced earlier have a long history of outrageous comments. So it's not like anyone is unaware of these things.
0: All right. In the case of Kneecap, they've been to New Zealand before. Is that right?
1: Actually, I'm not sure.
0: Yeah.
1: They might have been. I'm not sure about that.
0: Okay. But they've been banned from Hungary, we understand. What for?
1: Well, they've been... because of their support for terror groups, Hamas and Hezbollah, they made some supportive comments at at one of their concerts. And they also said, kill your local MP and kill your landlord at various other concerts. So they're not my kind of people. I would condemn them quite strongly. And it's been pleasing to see some of that. I know Winston has, I know that Simon Court of ACT has. Some of our leaders have stood up and actually said what these guys are saying is rubbish.
0: All right.
1: They haven't been challenged by media yet, though.
0: No, well, not mainstream media. Hungary, okay, so they've been banned from Hungary. I understand also unable or one of their members banned or refused entry to Canada.
1: Yeah, and Poland, I think.
0: And Poland as well, okay. And charged, I think, with supporting terrorism, but got off on a technicality. Now, that in the UK or in the US that happened?
1: No, it was the UK.
0: All right, and they got off on a technicality. That case never went to trial.
1: That's
0: all right.
1: Right.
0: All right. So, look, I think we could probably take that as a general pattern of behaviour that suggests they're not nice people and they are, well, either anti-Semitic or terrorist supporting or Jew-hating. Would that be fair?
1: Yeah, they're vile people. They're absolutely vile people, and what they've said is vile, and it should be condemned. Mm. Absolutely.
0: Someone said to me, vile in the way that Johnny Rotten and the Sex Pistols were, that it's all part of the act, David, that we've got to see it in the milieu of artistic expression, and it might not be that serious. I don't tend to agree with that, but could you see how someone could put forward that argument?
1: Oh, I totally see how someone could put forward that argument, and I'm very sympathetic to it. I just wish that the people who are putting forward that argument, or not condemning them, or

0: even supporting them, weren't also, on the other hand, trying to push hate speech laws in our country and shut down other speakers that they don't like. And it's the hypocrisy and the double standards that really rubs me the wrong way. When our Green MPs want hate speech laws to shut down people they don't like, which are, who are also vile, by the way, and yet on these people coming who have supported terrorism and said, kill your local MP, they suddenly go a little bit quiet.
1: Yeah, all right. And I think that's fair enough. You're also a free speech advocate, by David.
0: I am, yeah. Liberal Western democratic values are very close to my heart.
1: And strangely enough, one of the venues they're going to perform at next year is a venue that was going to host Lauren Southern, believe it or not. Why not let them come and feel free to exercise your freedom of speech to criticise their abhorrent views?
0: I think so. And I'm old enough to remember 2004 when Keith Locke said that David Irving, the infamous Holocaust denier, should be allowed to come into New Zealand, and his views are vile and repugnant and no one should turn up to his event or take him seriously. Those days of principled politicians who could rub two brain cells together is lacking on one side of our political spectrum at the moment. That's okay. What really rubs me the wrong way.
1: All right. So, David, what would the Institute want to happen? That they can come here and people can express their opinion? Or do you think that the government should withdraw? And my understanding, the minister wasn't involved. This dispensation they've given, because they actually do not meet the criteria to be allowed to come here at the moment. We have met the rules for them.
0: That's also a technicality, I think. And on balance, it's probably not a bad thing. It's probably the best of the worst scenarios that they be allowed here. And then they are roundly condemned, asked the hard questions. People know what they've said, because otherwise it's just about the controversy of them coming and they get to play into, we're just supporting Palestinians. Well, you're not. You've supported terror groups openly. You've said, kill your local MP and kill your local landlord. And whether that's artistic expression or not, the people who are wanting hate speech laws or any decent person should be condemning it. And they should be asked the hard questions. And hopefully, in my ideal world, no one would turn up to their event.
1: Yeah. David, a lot of people say this is kind of, why are we talking about a conflict half a world away, et cetera, et cetera. They might look and say there are only about 3,000 Israeli Jewish people living in New Zealand. But I want to give you an example and talk about an example of a story, and I'm going to be very careful about how I describe it, because I don't want to cause problems for the young person concerned. I was contacted by an Israeli immigrant a couple of weeks back. He is in the process, and in a few months, he and his family, who came here from Israel, will be New Zealand citizens. They've been here for 4 years. He has a son in his last year of school who sounds like he's a bright cookie, and the son volunteered to do some after-school tutoring through a religious organisation and community centre. The son was asked by one of the other young people doing this tutoring where he was from, and he said, my family's originally from Israel. And the other young person that he was volunteering with accused him of supporting genocide and starvation and baby killing. And through a series of texts that I have seen, he did his absolute best without provocation to simply say, look, you hear a lot of things about this. I'm just a person trying to live my life in New Zealand. The person he was trying to have a reasonable discussion with, a young person clearly subject to listening to bands like Kneecap, then went to the people running the program, and he was told that his unacceptable political views meant that he can no longer volunteer at this community centre. Yeah, I just watched your reaction to that. And that is the real world consequence of the sort of rhetoric and sort of hatred that seems to be abroad much around the world. And I don't, as I try and progress this story, without this young man who's concerned about his exams and you know, his reputation, I feel that there is real world consequences for people of around the debates that we are having, or we have here on the platform from time to time.
0: Of course there are. And if it were any other conflict and any other dispute and there was a continuous bombardment of one-sided propaganda and not much objectivity and thought that goes into what's reported or said or chanted, then whichever other group is being bombarded with that would suffer similarly. It's a real, real, real problem. And the hate starts small is the slogan, but what NECAP have said is little different to what Joe Carolan of Unite Union or Chloe Swarbrick have chanted up and down our country. And we have to remember that our only 24/7 news channel free to air is Al Jazeera, funded by Qatar. And most of our news comes from other news sources that aren't always the fairest. And the United Nations has a large part to play in this. And unfortunately, we've been complicit in funding organizations that have employed terrorists and fermented hate through schools. And so, each one is a little drop, but those drops add up.
1: I saw your reactions. I told the story of this young man who's been told he can't actually volunteer to help other New Zealanders. But that's not atypical, is it?
0: I would say it's at the less typical end, thankfully, at the moment. It's a horrific story. And if that family is listening or you can send them my details, I'm happy to try and help in whichever sensible way we can. But there have been a number of incidents, both at the even more extreme end, residential family houses being graffitied, people being sent really nasty, threatening postcards and letters. And then at the more subtle end, it's the lesser type of what you're talking about, which isn't as explicit. It's just, we're not going to associate with you anymore because you happen to be born in a country that we don't like the particular policies or actions of or have imagined some evilness in. And so we're not going to associate with you. It's disgusting. It's bigotry, it's prejudice, and it shouldn't be around in 2026 in any democratic country. And yet, here we are, around the world, it's happening again.
1: All right, so as far as just back to NECAP, you say let them come and let no one go and see them or let us express our disgust in another way.
0: Yeah, if they're going to come, they're going to play their music, and whenever there is a report on them, the report should contain the fact that they said, up Hamas, up Hezbollah, they supported terror groups, and they said, kill your local MP, kill your local landlord. These are vile, horrible...
1: But you know the mainstream media are going to let them come and will treat them like heroes.
0: This is exactly part of the problem that we were talking about just before. And then more school kids are going to be bullied because of where they're from or who they are.
1: Yeah. It is a hard call, and I don't think there is a good outcome
0: let me also explain for people that might not understand. I think the alternative is even worse, frankly. That is that there are some officials or ministers who get to decide what people say and who comes into the country. That leads to then the suppression of information generally, and suddenly we're no longer in a liberal democratic society.
1: Yeah, as you said, a bloody hard call. David, I will get you, I will put you in touch with this family.
0: Thank you.
1: I wasn't sure how to proceed with it,
0: If I can throw out one more trite line that isn't so trite when you stop to think about it, is that all it takes to prevent evil is good people speaking up. So thank you for all your work, Sean.
1: Yeah, thank you, David. Thanks for coming on. That is David Kerman from the Israel Institute of New Zealand. That story I've been looking at for 2 weeks and didn't know how to proceed. And the problem is when you see people or you talk to people and families who are being subject to that sort of hatred and pressure, they are afraid. They are terrified of the consequences for simply being who they are, and it is, God, it makes me mad. It really does. Let's take a break. It's 12 minutes away from 8.
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5: G'day, Boise here. I'm standing for New Zealand First in the Hutt South electorate. 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But as a Lower Hutt lad, I'm going to give it my best shot. 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It's the Putting Right that counts. 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

0: leader of New Zealand First invites you and your family to his public meeting in Takapuna on Sunday the 13th of September. 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
3: In reaction to that story and interview about Kneecap, what a moronic name. Sean, people like Chloe Schwarbrock and John Minto may as well put on an SS uniform to show their true colours. Shame on them, says Ian. Sean, disgusted by decision of community centre, they need outing. Please name the community centre. I've said I won't. I'm sure they know who they are. And it was that the woke other school kids who were being hard on this young man, oh, they just felt they didn't have a safe space. Oh, get lost. And can I say, having talked to this family, they came from a part of Israel that had been subject to rocket attack. They've been here for 4 years and in the process of becoming citizens. Sean, a world at war narrated by Sir Laurence Olivier, available on YouTube. Yeah, it was. Grant, it was where I first became aware of the Holocaust. Was World at War that Mum made us watch, I think, on Saturday or Sunday nights, and it gave us an education. Thong, thank you. Sean, thank you for inviting David Kerman to comment. Whenever I consider the attacks on Israel and the Jewish people encouraged by the likes of Chloe Schwabrick and Ayatollah Minto, I know that I am next in the firing line, says Neil. Sean, those Kneecap special needs artists were recently pouring praise on Tamitha Paul. That's right. The only art they'd be capable of is a crayon scribble, says Tony. I've been listening to Kneecap for a few years now. Part of the character that they play has always been violent, edgy, IRA LARPers. It's just part of their act. They've been doing this since before they jumped on the Free Palestine bandwagon. At the end of the day, if you don't like them, then don't go to their show. That's right, I won't. Freedom of speech and freedom of expression. That's right, Jesse. It's like old Hitler. That Holocaust thing, that was just part of his, you know, that was part of his vibe, wasn't it? Bit of banter. Let's kill all the Jews. Hey, Jesse, what's wrong with that? If you don't like it, don't live in Nazi Germany. Or die. Morning, Sean. Mainstream media soft interviews on Kneecap is disgusting. After how much hate they've said about Israel, goes to show what side they're on. Ireland are woke anyway. Hasn't Ireland become the wokest country in the bloody world? It really has, Ireland. I used to love Ireland and the Irish people. They have got like a national attack of virtue signalling, Ireland. Broken, attention-seeking Irishmen should be allowed to perform. They aren't a problem in New Zealand. It's the fools who pay to see them perform. That is the worry, says Graham. Jesse says, ridiculous comparison, laugh out loud. I knew you're a Nelson lad, but shout out to St. Andrews for winning. Oh, yeah, that's right, the schoolboy's first 15 title. Can we actually put down? Can you put down St. Andrews that we could get hold of the rugby coach at St. Andrews College in Christchurch? Very nice school, St. Andrews. They won the inaugural nationwide first 15 competition. And well done and good on them. No, Greg, I haven't heard Dom Harvey's podcast with Erica Stanford, but she's saying she's mates with, you know, Kerry Allen was just stalking her girlfriend when she got pissed and drunk the car. She was actually stalking.

0: her girlfriend. No one mentions that. Grant, can you get Grant's number? That text at the top of the thing, that's a very kind opportunity, Grant, that you've given that family. Sean, World War II, 6 million Jews, 30 million Russians. Interesting fact. Why, Matt? Why is that interesting? Sean, remember the old health minister that went mountain biking during lockdown, David Clark? Well, this is in regards to jobs for the boys and girls. Oh, he's turned up at Otago University. Isn't that nice, Rob, for them? Bet you know kneecap members own houses and rent them out. Very good. Sean, re-kneecap, you got that back to front. They have never been to New Zealand, but Macklemore has. He was here in May 2024. Okay, that's great. So kneecap are better people than Avi Yemeni, who was blocked from entering New Zealand. Yes, some people would say they were. Sean, is John Minto on Iran's payroll? No, they're on his payroll. He raises funds for terrorists. That's what John Minto does. And, of course, he runs a political party in New Zealand. Or his mate does, but they just cover it up. Sean, the USA Israeli embassy called Jewish settlers terrorists yesterday. And Jewish settlers could be, John, you lefty commie, self-described lefty commie. Yep, we've had lots of people, Israeli officials on here saying what the settlers do is disgusting. Sean, as David clearly articulated, these hypocritical leftists cry if you use the wrong pronouns, yet they support kneecaps, hate speech, WTF. Sean, kneecap are Northern Irish, not Southern, with its own terrorist past. The IRA blew people's kneecaps off. That's why they call themselves kneecap. They're Catholic, they're Fenians from the North. They're not loyalists from the North. Sean, there are limits on free speech. You cannot shout fire, causing a panic in a crowded theatre. Similarly, you cannot call for mass murder at a music concert without consequences, says Damien. Sean, you two and Bruce Springsteen are just a couple of famous bands that have lost many fans for being woke. Yep. All these supporters of kneecap should reflect kneecap supports suppression of free speech by their opponents. Morons, says Graham Sharp. I heard a great voice the other joke the other day. Roger Waters, formerly of Pink Floyd, Roger Waters. Someone said Roger Waters went to a Jewish fortune teller and she said, you're going to die on a Jewish holiday. And he said, oh, which one? Yom Kippur, blah, blah, blah. And she said, no, any day you die will be a Jewish holiday, because he's pretty anti-Semitic too. Sean, our Ireland is coming back, Sean. The worm has turned. The IRA and the Royalists have joined forces and recruiting folk. They've told all the illegal immigrants to get out of Ireland or else. I actually wouldn't mind going to Ireland to get a feel for what is happening there. It seems to be a very troubled place. Listen to this text. Could you please ask David if it's tiring constantly being a victim? No, but it must be tiring constantly being attacked by idiots like you. Now, someone said, goes Rainbow Show, currently touring New Zealand, disgusting. Can you send me some more information on that? If you know about that, we will have a look at it. And listen to this word from your Jewish sponsors. Nope. I just believe in what's right. And that's the editorial policy of this platform. Okay. Sean, the platform should not describe the German election as won by the far right. They are just a right party. Okay. Trevor Mallard has knighthood, doesn't he? Recommended by the same coalition who are going to bring him back from his cushy Ireland appointment. Former speakers of the House always get knighthoods. Can I just say, too, on the issue of John Allen's incredibly weird speech at Tūranga Waewae Marae, we did contact the Speaker's office yesterday, and, look, I'm not going to push him down. A close family member of Jerry Brownlee's has passed and he is with his family. So let's just give that a little bit of time. before we talk to him. I understand the speaker's family is in mourning, so we'll just leave that be for a bit. Shaun Island seems like a very troubled place. I see what you did there. The troubles. That's right. Slow-cooked petal yum cha in Wellington. Great. I don't know what that's about. Shaun, Kneecap have definitely played in New Zealand before at the power station in Auckland 2024 or 25. Are you sure that wasn't Macklemore Lodgie? Oh, this is funny. I'll just read this before we go to the news. Just to lighten the mood. With the utmost respect, you need to get a new photo of Leo Malloy for your YouTube video thumbnail. The one you're currently using makes Leo look like the third top twin. That is good. Thank you very much indeed.
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0: I was amazed to open the Post and look on stuff today. Hardly any coverage of what I consider to be one of the most seismic shifts in Western politics that we have seen maybe in my lifetime. And that is the result of the interim local body elections in Britain. Nothing in the Post, Dominion Post this morning. A mention of One Nation's win in a by-election in Australia, which was really amazing as that was. Nothing in one of our major news organisations about what has happened in Britain. Certainly it was mentioned in the Herald this morning, and gosh, if you've been online and following GB News, it has been remarkable to watch. In short, the Labour Party has, in terms of this particular election, been decimated. The Tories too have suffered incredible losses, and clearly the dominant force right now in New Zealand politics is the Reform Party. It has scored major victories. Barnsley, I think, would be the place you'd say. Barnsley has never been a municipality not held by Labour. It isn't anymore. For more on this tsunami, this political tsunami in Britain, we're talking to an old friend of the platform. He is a member of the governing board of the Reform Party, a communications expert, someone involved in UKIP. He visited New Zealand recently when we spoke to him. Gawain Towler joins us live from London, I am presuming. Gawain, good to see you.
2: Good to see you. Not quite London, somewhere in the sticks.
0: Okay.
2: In Wilson.
0: Gawain, but, when we last talked, when you were out in New Zealand, polls had you guys at 27%, and that, from what I've read, is basically what you got in this election. Is that right?
2: Depending on how you cut it, it's 27, 28, 30, but... we didn't do that well in London, let's be honest. But you say the word decimate.
0: Yeah.
2: Decimate is 1 in 10.
0: Yeah.
2: Something like 5 in 10 or more.
0: Oh, fuck.
2: Both the Tories and Labour. So it's worse than decimate.
0: It was worse than decimate,
2: At Wakefield, you mentioned Barnsley.
0: Yeah.
2: In 4 years ago, there was a parliamentary by-election in Wakefield. Reform managed to score 1%. Last week, the 63 seats in Wakefield City Council, we have 58.
0: My God.
2: That's now, just...
0: Yeah. for New Zealanders who don't get this, this was a kind of midterm council election. Were all councils up on the table or on the ballot for this, or about half?
2: No. Not even half. But you did have all the council wards in London, in Birmingham, in Manchester. So quite a lot.
0: All right.
2: Labour have been lucky, and I mean this. Labour have been lucky. Most councils go up in thirds, so you have a third of councils elected this year, a third of elected next year. So in a place like Wigan, where we took every single seat that was standing, 24 seats. Labour still keep Wigan Council because of the historic councillors they've got from previous years. So we could only take 24 out of the 68 seats on the council, because only 24 council seats were up for election.
0: Yeah. Okay, I just want to get these numbers a bit clearer then. How many council seats in total at this election were on the table?
2: 5,000 plus.
0: How many did you win from, I think, zero? Was it you had none to start with?
2: We had two.
0: Two.
2: We had two.
0: And you've gone from two to how many seats?
2: 1,450.
0: Okay, that's a lot. And Labour have gone from... Labour lost how many?
2: 1,400. And the Tories have gone from... They were up 1,300. They're down to 801. So they've lost 500.
0: And the Greens picked up...
2: 1,400. The Greens picked up 500. The Lib Dems picked up 100 or so. But only, without a shadow of doubt, the main winner. And then you look at Scotland and Wales. We had no seats in Scotland. We've now got 17 in the Scottish Parliament. We had two defections in Wales. We now have 34 in the second party. We're the second party in both Scotland and Wales now. We didn't exist prior to this.
0: What about your rivals way out on the right, that other party that started up? Did they do all right? Is it Reclaim?
2: Well, Restore. They stood under a different name in Great Yarmouth, where their party leader has his parliamentary constituency, win every ward in their constituency. But they didn't stand anywhere else, and they didn't stand under their own name.
0: Okay.
2: So it's questionable. But they did win all the seats in their own ward. I'm not going to deny that.
0: Well, going, that is by anyone, though I saw a Labour pundit on television yesterday claiming, oh, but 73% of people didn't vote for you. That you'll be disappointed. No matter how you spin it, that's like, you know...
2: The Tories are saying the same.
0: Good Lord.
2: Well, I don't know if you've been aware. You're just waking up that it looks like the final campaign to unseat Starmer. Our slogan was, vote for us, get Starmer out. Today, Angela Rayner, the former Deputy Prime Minister, has written this great attack on the current situation. It looks highly likely that next week Starmer will go.
0: Wow. But that doesn't
2: You've got
0: mean...
2: Cabinet Minister.
0: Yeah, but that doesn't mean, Garwayne, that there's a general election. It doesn't mean that the Labour government goes. Or do you think it will before its term is up?
2: No, Nigel does. Nigel does think there will be a general election early. He thinks the bond market will force it. I'm not so sure. I think it's still... Because our constitution, it changes many party leaders. You want, you're still the Prime Minister, you're still the government. I can't see Labour MPs voting for Christmas.
0: All right.
2: It's possible we could have an early general election, but I really don't see it. Their mortgages depend on them keeping their jobs, and they're not going to keep their jobs.
0: Yeah.
2: One of the great campaigners... Yeah.
0: What do you think caused this? Well, it's more than a landslide. What do you think were the policies? Give me the two policies that that everyone else misread on and you guys got right.
2: Well, migration is the key one. And I think it's... But like I always say, nobody wins a first term. Governments lose a first term. You win a second term. Very few people win a first term as a government on their own merits. It's because people are fed up with the people in front of them. And I think a lot of the reason people are voting for us is they think we are authentic, they think we are real, they recognise we're not fully developed when it comes to policy,

0: the country. So it's a huge, huge collection of elections next year. And I can't see us, I can't, unless something awful happens, and I can't see it, we're going to, just because the government, all the contenders for the Prime Minister's role, Starmer's role, are high tax, high spend, no mention of immigration. They want to double down on net zero, increase the costs of employing people, and then, and just nothing they're suggesting is going to make the situation of the country any better. So it doesn't matter who they've got, they're going to make it worse.
1: I got to say, that was the other policy that stuck out to me. Goodbye Paris Accord, goodbye net zero. And I saw a clip where your leader was asked, how are you going to pay for, you know, reducing taxes and stuff? And all he did was give a phenomenal figure for what net zero was, you know, projected or is costing Britain. It was amazing.
0: It's terrifying. It's in the trillions. And it drives investment out. The high taxes drives out the millionaires. The millionaires, the people who the, it's not so much the millionaires that worry us, the ones who are going away from the country and leaving and going to Dubai or wherever. It's the ones who want to be millionaires. They're leaving too. The ones who've got the ambition and the drive to create a business, to employ people, to do well. Those are the ones who are being scared off by this government's policies. And the Tories, though the Tory leader isn't too bad, Kevin Badenoch, their machine, their party, is still the centrist party that got us the situation we are today, that pushed the diversity agenda, that pushed the net zero, that let literally a million in a year turn up on our shores. That is the Conservative Party.
1: There's an old saying in New Zealand that, you know, it sounds like Labour and the Tories are two cheeks of the same ass, Gawain.
0: You could say that. We call it, we're polite, we call it the uni party. but yeah.
1: I'm gonna throw at you the criticism I've most heard levelled at Nigel Farage. Is he the British Trump? And I suppose you could ask, come back and say what's wrong with that, but is he?
0: I've always said it's the other way around. Farage was doing politics a long time before Trump was. When Farage went to the States, and happened to be in Minnesota, Trump went, oh, it's Mr. Brexit, and dragged him on stage. Trump's style is Trump's alone, but he is much more somebody who's followed Farage's star rather than the other way around. And no, the mercurial nature of Donald Trump is not something Farage is. Farage, you know where you're at and you know where you're going, and he says it and he does it. That's not quite what we've learned from Trump. So I think it is what our opponents keep on shouting. I mean, the leader of the Lib Dem party, Ed Davey, in his party conference speech, used the word Farage over 30 times. It's like it's some sort of encounter of fear and loathing. And they defined themselves as the anti-Farage party, which doesn't give them much to offer. If that's all you've got, it's not a great deal, and Farage is polling W off, so what are you doing? But reform is growing. In the last, even since we met and we spoke in February, the party has grown significantly, policy has been developed, we've got more senior people, there have been defections, we've got more senior people at senior roles, set up responsibilities in the economy and net zero and business and education. People are starting to build their portfolios. So getting to be a lot more professional when it comes to governing. And we now have, I mean, 3 years, 2 years ago, 2 years ago, 2 weeks ago, we had, I think, 8 councillors. We've now got 2,500. Amongst those people are people of great talent. Today, in my phone, I get somebody said, oh, we met it a couple of weeks ago. I said, I'll actually pull it up. And I said I'd pass you my CV because I want to help develop policy. Okay, so I says, you do that. So he sent it to me today. And I won't give you his name. So I looked at his CV. His job, Deputy Director of Infectious Diseases and Antimicrobiological Resistance Prevention, NHS England. He was the number two in the whole country on that subject. He wants to help with policy development. This is the sort of people who are coming out of the woodwork saying, we want to help. we recognize that you don't have all the fine details.

0: detail, we do, and we can help. So the quality of people joining and being part is in part fantastic. The other thing's very interesting is we don't do positive discrimination.
1: Yeah, you're anti. Well, you're anti DEI. You're meritocracy.
0: Yeah, of the 17 members of the Scottish Parliament, 10 are men, 7 are women. That's not because we've been promoting women. It's just because women are good. Same in Wales. We have dozens and dozens of non-white, gay, whatever, and also a lot of young.
2: Yeah.
0: Young people, and under 25, under 30, getting elected, both men and women. And none of this is done because this is how we feel we should be doing things. It's just that they're good.
1: Do you expect the councils that you now have control over or more influence over to start pushing back against particularly immigration policies? What appears from this far away to almost be an open door and sort of hotel accommodation and food for the people coming across on boats?
0: The council most impacted by immigration, illegal immigration, is Kent, because that's the one that looks across the English Channel to France and Belgium. They have introduced a climate emergency, immigration emergency, Kent, because they have to deal with the vast majority of people turning up. But it's more a moral thing. There's not much they can do because that's national government policy. We can stop if a city that we take over calls itself a city of sanctuary, like those American ideas. Well, the danger of that is that the central government say, oh, you want to be a city of sanctuary? Here, have a bunch of HMOs, and here, have some undocumented young men of war fighting age living in your streets. So we can stop that sort of thing, but really, there's only so much you can do. It's like a couple of the councils that are green. One of the green mayors that's been elected in London, the very first thing, we want to twin arm borough with a part of Gaza.
2: Okay.
0: Going to vote on, and it's just, does this help fill in potholes? Does this make sure your bins are emptied? The sort of the virtue signalling stuff we've stopped. One of the very few things that is sort of ideological that we have done in the councils we control is we made it the case that only the Union Jack, the Cross of St. George, the county flag, the Royal Standard if the King's in the patch, and Armed Forces Day flags can be flown from public buildings.
2: Whoa.
0: So the binary stuff, the BLM stuff, the this, the that, the whatever, none of that. Just because those flags represent everybody. The Union Jack represents everybody in the country, just one section.
1: Can you screw it up from here, Gawain? What's the biggest threat to reform right now? Because you are on a roll.
0: What's the biggest to ourselves? I can't see the other lot doing anything. But I'm sure, we live in a world of pratfalls and error. Nobody's perfect, and we do make mistakes. Of course we do. But I don't think the government or the Tories will do anything to us. I think if anything happens, it'll be our own fault.
1: Well, I think what's happened over the weekend is remarkable. It's very good to be able to talk to you about it. We might discuss it further over a beer late next month in London.
0: Great, I'm looking forward to coming over.
1: Gawain Towler there, member of the governing board of the Reform Party, which is one, well, bigger than big, in the kind of midterm local body elections. What was it, 8 seats to 1,400? I mean, that's just stunning.
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5: In this update, a person has died after a light aircraft crashed near a North Canterbury aerodrome yesterday evening. Emergency services were called to Airwell in Waimakariri before 5:30. Police say the pilot, the sole occupant, died at the scene. The Civil Aviation Authority will attend further recovery work today as part of its investigation. Councils are set to get more money to help deal with growing tourism numbers and infrastructure needs without a bed levy. National is campaigning on offering councils a slice of revenue from the International Visitor Levy, or IVL, based on the number of international visitor nights a region gets. It would ensure $100 million a year is given to the Department of Conservation. Party leader Christopher Luxon says the councils understand their needs the best.
6: And they will have the flexibility to invest their IVL funding where it will make the greatest difference.
5: The Opportunity Party is pledging to establish a $1 billion fund to help businesses switch from fossil fuels if elected. It says it'll help with upfront costs currently hampering decarbonisation projects, including for new plant and grid connections. The money will come from a bond backed by proceeds from future emissions trading scheme auctions. People trying to reach out for telehealth mental health support are facing long wait times and getting lost in the system. A new review has found services have the right safety systems, but rising demand needs to be addressed. Claudia O'Neill reports.
7: Mental Health Minister Matt Doocy has announced longer peer support hours, a follow-up call pilot and a dedicated suicide prevention crisis line. He's also starting work on a wait times target. It builds on $10.5 million recently put into expanding services in partnership with Whakarongoro, Lifeline and Youthline.
5: Addiction support workers say education and treatment are vital as meth use continues to accelerate. Almost 2 million doses of meth were detected in a single week of wastewater testing in April, 21% higher than the average amount consumed a year prior. Northland's Whakaoranga Whānau Recovery Hub says people are more successful in quitting once they find a new purpose. That's news.
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1: Look, someone sent me, you've sent me a text saying you think you know who the young Jewish lad is who is being, no, it's not, given where you're from. No, it's a different person, but I hate to think that there are more people facing this, young people, New Zealanders facing this sort of discrimination. We are just standing by for our next guest, by the way. Sean, Israel are definitely the good guys. The Muslims are the Antichrist, says Ian. Antichrist, that's quite a severe term, isn't it? Antichrist. Oh, look, I've got to tell you, Og is a hill near Grasmere, okay? Og, I just thought it's such a weird name, Og. I'm going down to Og. And Og is, it's a hill in Canterbury near Grasmere. It's New Zealand's shortest place name. Og is an 825 metre high hill located near Lake Grasmere. Its origin is in the Bible. Og is the kingdom of Bashan, who was slain by Moses, and is indicated by two nearby hills of Gog and Magog, which are well-known biblical names. Og was said to be a giant of a man. That all sounds a bit like mumbo jumbo to me, to be honest. But that is Og. All right. Now, here's something that we don't do as often as I'd like on The Platform. Talk tennis. And particularly the Opens. And I do have on my bucket list in my life to go and see every single Open. I haven't even made one yet. But our next guest is a guy who has seen a lot of them, though he's not at the current Open that's on. That's the US Tennis Open that will wrap up, I think, September 13th, 14th at Flushing Meadow in New York. But Dave Worsley's been to all sorts of tennis tournaments and all sorts of Opens. I think more than 50, isn't it, Dave, that you've covered?
9: Yeah, that's right, Sean.
1: Jeez.
9: Yeah, I've covered 50. I think 51st will be the Australian Open. As you said, I wasn't able to get to the US Open this year. You can blame the dollar on that, so we'll get into politics on that one. it's a little bit expensive on this occasion, but we'll be at the Aussie Open again for my 51st.
1: All right. Look, Dave, I want to talk about this because I do follow them out the corner of my news eye. I follow every major. I was lucky enough to have a good look around. My brother has moved to an apartment opposite Roland Garros in Paris, literally across the road from the entrance. So I had a good look around there earlier this year. But I notice in this Open, basically, you know I'm a traditionalist. I like the old big names. Sad to see Federer go. But in this US Open, maybe the end of the Djokovic era, out in the first round, Novak Djokovic, and that was a few days ago. Is he done? Is he cooked, Dave?
9: Well, I would consider Novak as very much a numbers person. He loves to know that I've got more than everybody else of Grand Slams. I've got this, I've got that. He's that sort of person. Now, if you were him, you probably wouldn't play that much this year. I think he's entered in Beijing or Shanghai in a month or so, but that could change. I believe that if he was going to make a last Grand Slam, he would make it at the Australian Open because he's won it 10 times.
1: Yeah.
9: That's the slam he's dominated. So why not go back there? And whether you lose early or later in the piece and at Melbourne, at least you've done it at a place where you've dominated and where you have the most number of wins. So I would believe that if he's going to retire, and he's going to retire soon, you know, retirement comes quickly when it comes to a sports person. He would probably do it at the Australian Open rather than the French, where he hasn't done that well. Well, he's done well, but he hasn't done as well. So I think maybe, just maybe, the 2027 Aussie Open could be it.
1: But reports that he had tears in his eyes when he got bundled out in the first round. So that probably wasn't planned, was it?
9: No, a loss is never planned for these top players. They do not plan for a loss. It's not that they plan that they're going to win every single game, because that's just silly. However, they know that they're good enough to do that. And it would be more that Novak Djokovic would feel that he's let himself down, and the fans, but he's let himself down knowing that he could have, should have, has. He's done that sort of thing before. So that's where he's at. He knows that it's good. He knows that also the end is coming swiftly.
1: All right. Okay. Look, the other ex-greats that got bundled out, I think, first round or lost were the Williams sisters in the doubles, in the women's doubles. And apparently they buggered off without giving the obligatory press conference. Is that not done?
9: I mean, everybody has to do a media conference if they're requested. And, of course, they were requested. It goes into a timeline. It comes up saying that you, Sean Plunkett, have requested this particular player, and it's either declined or accepted. If it's a general media conference, it in theory has to be accepted. Except that, well, they didn't. What happened was Serena walked off the court and carried on walking. She got straight into the car and carried on. Venus was left there. And was a little bit puzzled. Where's my sister gone? Oh, well, she's gone. So fair enough that they didn't actually say, well, Venus, you come in and you can cover for both of them. That I understand that. The fact that they didn't find them is annoying to me, because I've been in that position where in the past I was the ATP comms person and I fined players and they hated me for it, but, you know, they didn't do what they were meant to do. This is what everybody has to do if they're requested. Even after a really shitty loss, they still have to turn up. But in this case, it was a good match. They had a capacity crowd there, so they should be proud. They were given wild cards to a lot of different tournaments of late, and they should have actually done their obligations.
1: Yeah. All right, as I say, my old favourites, the people who feel, I mean, even generationally, a generation or two younger than me, they're all going by the wayside. How are we looking in the men's and women's singles competition at this US Open? Do we know who's going to win it yet?
9: Well, we don't know, but we could predict. But Carlos Alcaraz is great fun to have him back because he is just so good. He's the second seed behind Zverev. Alexander Zverev, the top seed. He did win a slam, obviously, this year in the French Open, his first slam. I have to look at Alcaraz and say, well, this guy's so good. He's come back from injury. He hasn't played since mid-April. But he's still the second seed and he's still winning well. And he's got a couple of Americans in his way. So let's have a look at him. And he's fun. He's fun to watch, Sean. So he's also won, 6 or 7 slams already. So he's only 23, 24. In the women's, there's a big matchup coming up in the next 24 hours with Sabalenka. She's up against Noskova, who won Wimbledon and hasn't really lost a match. Now, I know they're not the biggest names for you. However, it's going to be a really good, fiery match. And we've also got Coco Gauff still there, so the Americans are loving that.
1: All right. Coco Gauff, a realistic contender?
9: Yep. Oh, yep. Definitely. I mean, she's got to play the youngster from America, Iva Jovic. And I think she should go through Coco Gauff. This is her tournament to win.
1: All right. And look, I just want to go back to where we started, Dave. The Aussie Open, and maybe that's where the swan song is for Novak Djokovic. Could he win that, do you reckon? Do you reckon he could win it an 11th time?
9: Not if Alcaraz and Jannik Sinner are fit. Yeah. Jannik Sinner has made that tournament his own. Alcaraz starts up a little bit slow. But, if those two are fit, they're a cut above Djokovic at the present time. So it really depends on a lot of different factors for him to do well. But could you imagine him being there? The Serbian fans, they're a bunch of nutcases. They will just go crazy, the tournament director, everything. And I think if you are going to go somewhere where you know you've done well.
1: Yeah.
9: Don't go somewhere where you've, done okay. So that's just the thing. So, Sean, I feel that you'd come across to the Aussie Open then and maybe start booking your tickets now because, it's getting
1: what?
9: So popular.
1: I'm sorely bloody tempted, Dave. I really am. Hey, I thank you for bringing us up to date. Always a pleasure, my friend.
9: Otherwise. Cheers. No problem. Thank you, Sean.
1: Dave Worsley, sports journalist, particularly connected into the tennis world. Oh, I feel like I've got my fix now. My fix of tennis news from Dave. Very good. Let's go to a break at 8:15.
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15: The Right Honourable Winston Peters, leader of New Zealand First, invites you and your family to his public meeting in Takapuna on Sunday the 13th of September. 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
1: All right. Look, sorry for being self-indulgent on the tennis. I do like following it, and I know we don't do a lot of sport necessarily on the platform. Sean, Ireland ordered their new £53 million government jet. It was, great, this story. The Irish deliver this jet without... certain technologies made in Israel because they hate the Israelis, and it means that it's really a waste of money. It can't fly through fog or anything. Sean, I saw one player moaning about the smell of marijuana at the US Open. Yeah, that's one of the female players. She stopped the game and said, I can smell someone dacking up in the crowd and I don't like it. And I think they took notice of it. Sean, the Irish people are good. They won't vote the same mob in again. They went super virtue signalling the Irish government. Sean, you take a stand for the Jewish people, but in the next breath you call the story of Moses and the Torah mumbo jumbo. This is historical fact. Please explain your rationale. Could we please have the... where are the photographs, eh? It sounds to me like parting a sea and then having the sea gobble up the Pharaoh's chariots. That sounds a little bit far-fetched to me. Good story, and believe it if you want to. Sean, the irony of Macklemore supporting a hard-lying Islamic regime is that being a gay man, he would be the first person tossed over the side of a building. Yeah, but he's clearly a moron. I think women's tennis can be very good. I'm just saying, and it's not like beach volleyball. It is not like beach volleyball. Sean, just, someone's written, I like this. Someone says, I have to let you know that you nearly made me crash my car the other day. I'm really sorry, I didn't mean to. It was tears of laughter. I was listening to your podcast. You mentioned Luxton saying up the tars instead of the wahs. Then you go, what an idiot. I just lost it, mate. Cheers for the laugh. You're more than welcome for the laugh, but please be careful listening to the platform while driving. I do not want to be responsible for insurance claims and possible loss of life. Look, I want to get back to that story about Kneecap and Macklemore and this terrible story I've been dealing with this person who contacted me about his son being... told he couldn't volunteer to do after-school tutoring for younger students anymore because some snowflake who was also tutoring with him decided that was because he was born in Israel, he had bad political views. And I've seen the text exchange between this young man and the other worker, I think it was a she, and he really is trying to say, look, let's not go there. And she just keeps going. And then the people running, and they're people of religion, of Christian religion, the people running this volunteer program, tell him not to come back. They say, don't come back and help here. We don't want your sort here. People with your political views make it unsafe for other people. It is classic Jew-hating discrimination. And coming from a Methodist group, I think that's just terrible. Sean, what's wrong with the women's speech? Oh, nothing's wrong with it. It's just pervy. Sean, my workmate doesn't watch male tennis. He prefers to listen to the grunts. Cheers, Brendan. Tennis versus rugby league. Dave, don't stop. Don't start. Tennis is a cultured game, a game of gin and tonic, or at very least cold India pale ale. Tennis is a game of class and individual courage. It is not like a bar fight without the jugs, like rugby league. A lot of talk about the German elections. We do not have a German. We do not have a German correspondent, but I might have a look at this. Germany has the far right party polls at 45%. Never been this high since World War II. That's what Walt Woke does. Paul, don't forget the German, the National Socialist Party was a socialist party primarily. I don't think they're particularly good comparisons to make. Oh, it was a she. Is there no end to the Karens? I keep getting reminded of Orwell's description of young females in 1984. Sean, disclaimer, do not operate heavy machinery while listening to the platform. Take only 3 hours daily. Cheers, Warwick. Thank you very much indeed for that, Warwick. Look, I'd love some calls now. I've been doing a lot of talking this morning. We've got another guest coming in at 9:05. Looking forward to this. David Farrer, the Courier pollster, talking about this later Courier poll, which seems to suggest things have changed a little bit, but I want to analyse this poll, given its margin of error, given the context, see if there are any trends coming out in it. And can I just make this observation too? And I used to do these things. God, I used to make quite a good living alongside from my Radio New Zealand income, my taxpayer income at Morning Report. I would often get invited to host all these election things. Like I used to do Business New Zealand's one. This is before I was cancelled by the woke left. And I used to do panels, panel discussions and chair panel discussions and chair conferences and moderate debates. I used to do election debates on Radio New Zealand. And I see it's that season, you know, Business New Zealand's forum on farming or the small business forum by the Chamber of Commerce or, you know, TVNZ's wall-to-wall election coverage. Aotearoa Decides, which is the ridiculous and laughable name that the Post has given. And all sorts of groups are sponsoring things. And you're meant to go along and journalists, political journalists, write breathless stories about what was revealed in the half an hour one-on-one interview or, you know, minor parties debate. Can I just tell you, these things are largely meaningless. And I hate to say it, but I'm talking to you as someone who has been involved in the production and the marketing and the execution of such forums, such election coverage. They are set pieces that mean very little. Of course, any journalist with any history in their bones thinks back to Nixon versus Kennedy, right? And how Kennedy completely wiped the floor with Nixon in a televised debate. And that's the glory moment that Jack Tame and I suppose old Maserati Mike and the rest of them are trying to recreate. Oh, I could do this debate and it will reveal everything and everyone will decide to change the way they vote. It's largely just people going through the motions. It is theatre. It is full of sound and fury and it signifies nothing. Nothing. And I don't think any of you are stupid enough to have your vote decided or swayed by some overly produced piece of media, well, mumbo jumbo, with dramatic music and screaming headlines and someone in a suit with their arms folded staring meaningfully at the camera as if they are the font of all knowledge. And I guess it is the nature of modern electioneering that our campaigns in the next 8 weeks are going to be full of this bullshit. But I think most people have a pretty good ear for genuine people and for things that they know intrinsically are right or that they individually agree with. So probably here on the platform, or certainly on this show on the platform, I'm not going to get too excited. Everyone's saying, oh, so-and-so won that debate and so-and-so won that debate. We can watch our inconsistent polls and we can see, and I can judge from you guys and the text you send me, where the wind's blowing. But as I said, I just more and more, and I'm going next week, I'm going to a big pre-election conference that Business New Zealand are holding. I'm just going along to have a look. But I must admit, having been there and done that, I know how much hokum or hocus pocus all this is. The truth is, I think most of us have decided how we're going to vote already, and it's only the margins. But with a close election or late, the margins might be important. It's only the margins that are being decided now. Sean, the great thing about that Nixon debate is that those who saw it thought that Kennedy won. Alternatively, those who only heard it on the radio considered Nixon was the winner. That's right, Tony. Food for thought. Sean, what a bloody contradiction. Don't they know that the Palestinians hate the Christians, damn fools, Karen? Your German mate from the New Zealand Institute would be good. I could talk to Oliver Hartwich from the New Zealand Initiative about the German politics. We'll have a look at it. Sean, I'd like to know who the anti-Semitic tutoring organisation are, says Dave. Well, I can assure you they are a charitable trust. Yep, they're a charitable trust. They're not that charitable. 0800 33 2283 is the number to call. Text me on 50 50. Look, I just want to reread too, because I realised we were off here when I read out this statement. We went to the Real Estate Authority yesterday and we asked their chair or their chief executive lawyer, they're all lawyers, Belinda Moffat. I wanted to interview her and ask her why, and it surely does, and I've read the Act, why the Real Estate Authority simply couldn't say, under the extraordinary circumstances surrounding Janet Dixon, we will allow her to keep her licence because she's subsequently done a course, a refresher course that didn't include the tikanga Māori. That's what I wanted to ask her. But clearly they'd hate to do that because that means they couldn't burn Janet at the stake, which is what they want to do. And here's what we got back from the Real Estate Authority. Thank you for your email. Belinda Moffat is unable to accept the invitation to participate in an interview as we are in an appeal period and it is not appropriate for us to participate in discussions that has been raised in a political context. It wasn't raised in a political context, it was raised in a media context. The High Court decision and recent tribunal decision around the background is how the topic was developed. Complete word salad, that sentence means nothing. And the statutory framework that applies to all licences with respect to compliance with CPD obligations when the Chief Executive Registrar must follow in discharging her obligations. Absolutely meaningless load of shit, which means that Belinda Moffat doesn't want to explain why she and her organisation are acting like assholes towards Janet Dixon. I just thought I'd share that with you because we had some dropout when that initially came up. Og, father, Greek. Sean just passed Paul Goldsmith chatting with people on the streets of Remuera. He's in his gumboots.

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2: 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I'm Craig of Maharaja Tours. Book a place on my October or November tour next year and you're in the draw. Flights, hotel, breakfast and your own

0: John Johansson getting the ambassadorship to, where was it? Stockholm in Sweden. Hugh, I haven't seen the pictures of Oliver Plunkett Street and Whiskey Bar. Very much I'd like to. Sean, this is why I live in Invercargill. No sympathy for the Jaffers. Sean, the debate should be hosted by a neutral person from another country who knows nothing about New Zealand politics recently. Well, Heather, I'm not sure that Heather Duplessis-Allen isn't doing some debates. That was naughty of me, wasn't it? That was naughty of me. Because you said it'd be hosted by a foreign person who knew nothing about New Zealand politics. And I said, maybe Heather Duplessis-Allen can do one. Some calls. 0800 332 283. Should Winston Peters' close political advisor get a job as an ambassador to Sweden or not? Very, very simple. Should the real estate agents authority front on the platform? Belinda Moffat, the lawyer, is her name. Should NECAP come to New Zealand? Sean, can you stop telling jokes? I keep avoiding cars with people laughing at the wheel. Oh, very good. Sean, traffic on motorway Auckland, it was a truck and trailer had rolled, emptying all the gravel over the motorway. Someone said a bus was involved too. Sounds serious though. Sean, motorway going north is closed. I just went past on the bus, back of bus smashed in, truck a bit messed up, and its load of gravel dirt across the motorway, says Shane. Sean, if Janet Dixon was a Maori protesting having to learn a European course, it would have been dumped that week and everyone would have had to apologise to her. Well said, Mike. Sean, the industry of influencers is alive and well and the election is a highlight on their calendar. But there will be no truth, no gotcha moment that will make any difference to the results. Only the amount of votes will change. Do you think that poll is a game changer, or are they all so different? I mean, we've got the Roy Morgan. Oh, the other thing I'm going to talk to David Farrar about, a lot of trolls on the left have been saying, my goodness, Courier aren't part of the official polling thing. Courier were completely fed up with the organisation that supposedly makes polls official in New Zealand, was clearly captured like the Real Estate Institute and the Financial Markets Authority. They were woke as hell. And David Farrar simply said, I'm not going to play your stupid woke left-wing games. Doesn't mean that his polls aren't absolutely accurate or as accurate and inaccurate as anyone else's. Sean, Winnie seems a really good foreign minister, so why not back his pick? Because his pick seems to be a mate of his who he's been paying money to. Sean, for my sins, I sat down and watched the 6 p.m. news last night. Most articles were anti-government. I went and did the dishes. Sean, yes, NECAP should come, but are we allowed to storm their concert, swinging punches and pour tomato juice over them and dress up in body armour, says Sarah. Well, not unless you want to be a complete a-hole, Sarah, I suppose. And plenty of New Zealanders think that's all right. You know what? I feel like a musical interview. Interlude. Have we got the... not the Calypso version. Have we got the country and western version of Bye Bye BSA? Is that in the system?
1: I've got all the versions, but I can't remember which one's which with the other two. There's one that's the ballad and one that's the gospel. Is it the ballad that's the country one?
0: The ballad, yeah. Okay. Let's try the ballad.
1: We'll play that one.

0: journals say free speech lies right here. So giddy up.
1: Great rap, wait. Why does it give you 20 grand? Your bonkers lost your minds.
2: This year's bad for all mankind.
0: The BSA's chasing clouds and rain. But you can't rope freedom, not this train. The other platforms riding tall tonight. Singing free speech, that's all right. Bonker.
3: Haven't heard that one for a while. Thank you very much indeed, Bella, for getting that out of the memory bank for us. Sean, imagine if the government, excuse me, introduced a bill where everyone had to do a course on the Magna Carta. It's exactly the same thing as what is happening to us all right now with this mumbo jumbo. Thanks, Chris. Yeah, it is. We have an education system that teaches us all we need to know. It is not the government's job to indoctrinate people into so-called politically correct points of view. But for the last 20 years, they've been trying to do it. And we haven't had a news media that has been prepared to call them out. We've had a news media and a general media that has been complicit in the brainwashing. Sean, after what happened to that lady in the trans community in Auckland, we reserve the right to push back against NECAP in any way possible. Sean, John Johansson is woke as hell, huge critic of Don Brash's Iowa speech, total commie. When yet more young women are gang raped by Muslims in Stockholm, he'll probably dismiss it as fun and games. Damien, I don't know that we can make those assumptions about John Johansson at this stage. Sean, please ask David Farrell why he thinks vote splitting between National and the other two is a bad idea. Isn't it a good counter to the far-left races doing their same thing in New Zealand? Sean, that was my comments. Sarah says were in reference to Posey Parker. Yes, I know they were. I got that. Thank you very, very much indeed. The other thing about coverage of yesterday's Courier poll is if the figures had been reversed for Labor and National, there would have been, when is, Erica Stanford going to roll going to roll Luxo? But there's no question about Chippy getting rolled. At the moment, Labor is polling worse than it was at the last election. Surely questions have to be asked about Labor's strategy and where it is going. Because at the moment, it's just say nothing, do nothing. Unless National comes up with a good idea, then we'll just say we'll do that as well. It is not winning them votes or friends or influence. And, of course, if the boot were on the other foot, all the mainstream media has been saying Luxon's about to get rolled. And, of course, he's not. 0800 33 2283. I couldn't buy a call. Have we had a call this morning? Has anyone actually rung in? I don't think they have.
4: People have rung in, but no one's gone to air.
3: Okay, really. Well, someone ring in and go to air because I'm feeling bloody lonely and hung out here. 0800 33 2283 is the number to call. Text 5050. They're coming in as well. And I know what's happened this morning, Bella, because we were off here for the first 10 minutes, a few people didn't turn us back on, which is why outages like that at that time of the day are particularly annoying to me. My dear, I don't know when the next poll. I do see the Herald has got its poll of polls. But let's... And I'll ask Farrah about this, but it just seems to me, here's my instinctual feeling. The polls tend to show that the government, current government, will get back in some shape or form. That's what they tend to show. Maybe not much change, but I wonder if, and, you know, the real problem has been the our friends in Opportunity Party, and it seems to me like the initial flush, you know, we're on to second or third date now, and we're realising they might not be that hot, Opportunity Party. Sean, it's unlikely National will get any list seats because of the amount of electorate seats they win. Party vote for ACT and New Zealand First. Yeah, that's the big strategy. Sean, I saw an article, I think it was an RNZ, talking about rolling Chippy. Oh, really? Steve Mahari was heading up the broadcasting school at Otago University for 15 plus years, could explain the media's left-wing bias. Oh, yeah, and then he went and he was vice-chancellor at Massey. believe it or not. Kerry, thank you for answering the call. How are you?
5: I'm good, mate. I'm good. I just thought I'd ring in. I don't have any particular thing I wanted to talk about, but I realise you're
3: Seems that one of those mornings because we have this technical problem, mate, to start
5: yeah,
3: out.
5: Yeah, I get that. But one thing that has upset me this morning is to hear about that New Zealanders, the Israeli family, wherever they are,
3: yeah,
5: whose son is being subjected to that sort of nonsense. So if they're listening, shout out from another New Zealander, fellow New Zealander, and I tell you what, we're not all like that.
3: Few of us are like that, Kerry. This guy's father approached me, and they're really worried about it affecting his schooling and everything. And I said, well, you deserve the protection of the community you're in. And what a neat young guy to be tutoring after school, voluntary basis.
5: Yep.
3: And then he gets told because there's some bloody snowflake who's been listening to Kneecap or whose parents vote Green or Labor, that yeah, he gets I mean, told you can't help people anymore.
5: I just shake my head when I hear that and wonder what on earth this country's turning into. But for that family, welcome to New Zealand, and it is a much better place than that experience,
3: yeah,
5: let me tell you. And, yeah. I hope that young man, is it? Young lad, did you
3: well,
5: say?
3: I'm not going to say it because I really do not want to cause him any more trouble.
5: No. That young person, I hope they carry on with their dedication to helping others, because New Zealanders are more about helping each other out than taking each other down.
3: Good on you, Kerry.
5: A lot more of us just thought about that would be better. Anyway, you've had a phone call, so you're
3: good on you, mate. Well, I've got a few now. Clint, how's Buffalo Beach?
6: Well, Sean, I was ringing you to give you a Whitianga traffic report. We have we don't have rush hour here. We have rush minute, and
3: it's over.
6: And it's over, mate. It's over. But look, I'm literally sitting in the middle of a field with my two dogs, and it is just paradise. It's stunning this morning. No clouds. Yeah, beautiful place to be. So I'm a very lucky man compared to a lot of other people in the world.
3: Well, anyone in Auckland who's stuck in traffic. This young family, I cannot believe the story about this young guy, this young Jewish guy.
6: Totally, Sean, totally. It's just incredible. And what I think makes it even worse, it's supposedly our educated people, a lot of this is driven from the universities, our educated people with more than one brain cell, you know, it's not the lion red drinker in his wife beater T-shirt. These are people, you know, these are people that are just educated, and they can't see both sides of the story. It's just terrible. You know, just not good at all. But and also yesterday, you know, your interview with Janet and her, you know, revealing she just lost her husband, and the lack of anything from the head of the Real Estate Institute. I was a real estate salesman for a couple of years and did all right. But it's, yeah, again, it's just disgusting. What it also highlights, Sean, there'll be thousands of really good real estate agents out there, right?
3: Yeah.
6: All of them are scared. So most of them are probably good Kiwis, but they are scared. And it's that fear across New Zealand of doing anything or getting cancelled or losing your right to trade that is still prevalent in our country, and I think that's disgusting. And so I think that, you know, Janet just highlights a much bigger issue in this country, which again highlights, you know, getting around to the election, why this election is so important. Hey, I've got a 70th birthday coming up, and you know what I want for my birthday? I want a centre-right government back in power.
3: Well, polls would suggest you might get it. You might get lucky, Clint. Pete, good morning.
7: Morning, Sean. Yeah, I don't care if Kneecap comes. Yeah, like, honestly, isn't it a bit like John Lennon saying he was Jesus or whatever, and everyone throwing the records down, or Elvis shaking his hips
3: I'm also working on the story about this young guy being told he can't volunteer and work for his community because we have so many F-wits have bought into this Palestinian argument and this Jew-hating argument. So I'm kind of seeing the real-world effects of what otherwise I might discount as some bonehead, bloody punk rockers, you know?
8: But doesn't it say more about the organisation than the young man who's helping people? Like, at the end of the day, like, it, to me, it's you know, it's on them if that's how they want to operate. And it's like your last caller said, it is. It's like people are afraid of speech, and it goes both ways, you know? Like, you can't say, I don't like that, but I do like that. It is, and you just don't go to the concert. I'm not going. Like, I saw, you know, I watched the video of the guy standing up at the concert shouting that, and I'm like, that's not helpful. Like, but then I'm not the audience. But, you know, when people were shooting themselves and Marilyn Manson was being blamed for it, or, you know, and there's a famous line from Ice-T, you know, and he says, you put an R18 on my record and you make sure it goes gold.
3: Yeah,
8: you know what I mean? So the more you talk about these people, the more people go to their shows and whatever.
3: Yeah, but, well, they should. They should change the name of their band from Kneecap to Arsehat.
8: Well, yeah, like, and that's, I'm kind of one of those things with music's kind of cutting edge, and people want to sell records, and they'll have a market, and they'll say what they like to get their market and sell it, and you know, so I don't know. But it's more annoying for me when people like Posey Parker will want to get stopped at the border and it's on the national news.
3: Well, she got run out
8: like
3: of town.
8: Like,
3: they stopped Harvey Emney, then they let him in.
8: Yeah.
3: Candace Owens was allowed to come, but she was too busy ripping everyone off.
8: Well, that's the thing that annoys me. It's like you can't have one side without the other. I just think it's like people need to be able to stand up. People need to be able to debate the ideas and the thoughts and not just be shut down. No, we don't even want to listen to it. That's how I feel about it. So, yeah, they come, whatever. I'm not going. So
3: good on you. Good on you, Pete. I thank you for your call, mate. Tom, how is Hastings this morning?
9: No, a little bit overcast and not too tropical, but that's all right. Got the heater on, I'm fine. Just regarding that band, what are they called? Kneecap or Dickhead or something.
3: Arsehat.
9: They should...
3: Yeah.
9: Arsehat. That'll do. Yeah, they shouldn't be allowed to come in here. They're a bunch of bloody bellings. I mean, there's that sort of stuff that they spin as that shouldn't be tolerated if they're up the backside of Hamas and Hezbollah.
3: Yeah.
9: They should actually probably go and do a tour of Iran or Iraq and some of those other disturbed Muslim countries and see how well they do.
3: Can you see, though, maybe already, though, I'm giving them more attention than they deserve. We're kind of making them famous in their own lunchtime, Tom.
9: Well, I guess, I don't know, famous for idiots who want to go and see them. They want to fall over them or fawn over them.
3: You were young once, Tom. You were a young idiot. We all were.
9: Oh, yeah, we all were, but I never got into wanting to crawl up the backside of a Muslim terrorist organisation. I wouldn't go that far.
3: Yeah.
9: I have done plenty of dumb things. But just regarding this business of, it seems to be like a case of perks for jerks with
3: John Johansson.
9: You know.
3: Okay, well, so you're calling that as jobs for the boys.
9: I think it is, really. Yeah. Yeah.
3: Okay. Yeah. I think fair enough.
9: But I'm sort of basing that comment more on the appointment and aggrandizement of Grant Robertson and Trevor Mallard not getting the boot when he should have got the boot, and a few other people who've got high-flying jobs that shouldn't have got high-flying jobs. We kind of live in a bit of a weird age of academics that have got shit for brains and got too much power to go with it.
3: Yeah.
9: And, you know, there's more common sense, you know, at the coalface, so to speak.
3: Yeah.
9: And I just hope that there's enough people in this country who see through all the crap that we're getting spun and, you know, go the right way sort of thing, especially come election time.
3: Yep.
9: But just regarding that perks for jerks thing, it sort of, I don't know, it kind of makes another connection with how certain people have to pay their small tax bills, yet other people can get away with it.
3: Yeah, someone was mentioning this about ACC the other day, that they're being put on a repayment schedule for $4.80 for ACC, but let other things ride.
9: Yeah, and we shouldn't. You know, there's plenty of people out there at the moment who I'm sure have got a small tax bill to pay of, say, $1,000 or less because they worked a bit too hard and earned a little bit too much money. But it's okay for... Remember our mate AJ Powell Singh, who got away with paying himself $7 million a year?
3: Yeah, and then just
9: $20
3: disappeared.
9: $20 million in golf.
3: Yeah, and then just gone in the wind. I hear you, Tom.
9: You're
3: not going to let that one go, are you, mate?
9: No, I'm not. No, I'm bloody not. And as far as I'm concerned, the IRD should be investigated and hauled over the coals because, it's, you know, that's an inside job to me. I know there's Indian people that work in the IRD, and this joker, he could have been pulled up in no time for refusing
3: I think
9: to
3: he was Indian Fijian somehow, Tom. But that residential workers, that, you know, those overseas workers schemes are just full of corruption and graft, mate. Yeah, they absolutely are. Yeah.
9: Yeah, but the IRD could have bloody, they could have had him arrested in no time and got him to pay up, and they didn't. So as far as I'm concerned, they deliberately let him go.
3: Yeah, I gotcha. Sean, personally, I don't really give a crap whether Kneecap comes or not. However, I find it a little bit ironic as they are musicians defending their religion in which music is frowned on. Another common sense call from Pete. Sean, appalling to hear of the young Israeli lad's experience, moronic display by the charitable organisation. Maybe they should focus on influencing local issues. Baby Roo still died in vain. That is from Lodgy. Sean, wouldn't worry about Kneecap coming to New Zealand. I saw the band spokesman speaking on TV One News. Did TV One News bloody platform them? And I couldn't understand a word he said with his thick Irish accent and the speedy talk. Pretty safe bet that the message won't be heard. That's from Dave the Boatie. Bella, can we find the agent today? Find the agent for Kneecap. Let's get one of these Irish Nazis on, shall we? Tomorrow, and we'll introduce them to a bit of Kiwi debating skills. Sean, my bet is the results will end in the coalition getting back in, but the other two parties will take more power from National for the next 10. I think you might find someone had been saying that for quite some time. Hey, Sean Plunkett. After the break, David Farrar, pollster.
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11: As I was driving back, I looked at my little petrol gauge and went, oh, I'm ready to fill up. So came into Alexandra and filled up. And I was very pleased to note that I got 10 cents off, Josh, that I'd arrived at the Caltech station on the day that they were giving 10 cents off. And that I got an extra 2 cents off, Josh, because I've got my super gold card. Josh! I saved an entire dollar on my petrol fee. So there you go. I suppose, whenever I present my super gold card, whether it's at the supermarket, because they have 5% off every day, Josh, our local supermarket, gives you 5% off your groceries. My wife's really looking forward to getting hers. Really, really. I don't know why. It's almost like a badge of honour. And I'm always expecting I present the super gold card and people say, I'm waiting for them to say, oh, you don't look 65, or did you steal that from your father? They never do, Josh. They never do, can I just say.
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18: In this update, a person has died after a light aircraft crashed near a North Canterbury aerodrome yesterday evening. Emergency services were called to Airwell in Waimakariri before 5:30. Police say the pilot, the sole occupant, died at the scene. The Civil Aviation Authority will attend further recovery work today as part of its investigation. Councils are set to get more money to help deal with growing tourism numbers and infrastructure needs without a bed levy. National is campaigning on offering councils a slice of revenue from the International Visitor Levy, or IVL, based on the number of international visitor nights a region gets. It would ensure $100 million a year is given to the Department of Conservation. Party leader Christopher Luxon says the councils understand their needs the best.
19: And they will have the flexibility to invest their IVL funding where it will make the greatest difference.
18: The Opportunity Party is pledging to establish a $1 billion fund to help businesses switch from fossil fuels if elected. It says it'll help with upfront costs currently hampering decarbonisation projects, including for new plant and grid connections. The money will come from a bond backed by proceeds from future emissions trading scheme auctions. People trying to reach out for telehealth mental health support are facing long wait times and getting lost in the system. A new review has found services have the right safety systems, but rising demand needs to be addressed. Claudia O'Neill reports.
20: Mental Health Minister Matt Doocy's announced longer peer support hours, a follow-up call pilot, and a dedicated suicide prevention crisis line. He's also starting work on a wait times target. It builds on $10.5 million recently put into expanding services in partnership with Whakarongoro, Lifeline and Youthline.
18: Addiction support workers say education and treatment are vital as meth use continues to accelerate. Almost 2 million doses of meth were detected in a single week of wastewater testing in April, 21% higher than the average amount consumed a year prior. Northland's Whakaoranga Whānau Recovery Hub says people are more successful in quitting once they find a new purpose. That's news.
17: Afternoons with Leah Parnapa.
14: It's a gift that keeps giving. School lunches. Haida Community Campus in Christchurch, as you know, claims they delivered mouldy lunches.
21: Yeah, but I mean, you got to remember they. One news they reported that a fly had flown out of a meal. But as it turns out, the meals were heated, I think, at 135 degrees for like 15 minutes. So it must have been a really
14: fly.
21: Tough fly to manage that those sorts of conditions. It was a bionic fly, and you know, they reported it. No one at the newsroom thought, gee, I wonder if a fly could fly out after being cooked for 15 minutes at 135 degrees.
17: Leah Parnapa, every weekday afternoon on The Platform.
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3: There's love in the air. Marry me, Tom. I am so with you, says Kate. That's Tom from Hastings, and that's Kate, regular caller. Ooh, Kate. I don't know what Tom's situation is, if you know what I mean. Sean, why does the news on TV1 always refer to the right as far right with a shocked look on their face, then play Nazi newsreels? Jim, because they're bent to high heaven. Sean, I would have no problem having that young man tutor my kids. He sounds like a high achiever and just what we need in our young people. The way the young man's been ostracised sounds just like Germany in the 1930s. Indeed, it does. Indeed, it does. Sean, this real estate BS isn't enough to make people vote ACT, then nothing is. If Chiffy loses, he'll be only the third political party leader to lose a second election, and he deserves that honour. Apparently, people are saying there's some story in the Herald about Chiffy and his leadership. Kieran McAnulty is the guy, they say. Sure, my bet is the results will end in the coalition getting back in, but the other two parties will take more power from National for the next term. The Herald has an article, someone says, re-rolling chippy. Women's Weekly have got a full coverage of two pages sped on Kew Wong and her family. It's so Jacinda. Oh, yeah, you can see what's happened with Kew Lo Wong. This is the media coup that Michael's talked about. This is the fix being in. Sean, I wonder if NECAP are being funded by the tourism levy like Robbie Williams. That would be classic. Rise Against is coming next month. That's a great show. I don't know what Rise Against is. John, we're actually waiting for someone, so you'll need to ring back later because we're waiting for our guy. Have we got hold of David? He's just logging on now. Thank you. So, John, ring back later, mate. I can also just say to you, I got invited, and Bob, I must give you a ring. I'm sorry. I got invited to the Family First Conference. I think it's this weekend in Auckland, and I'm not going to be able to make it. And I would love to go along. Interesting group, Family First. They talk a lot of sense, I think. They represent a fair number of New Zealanders, but they get no mainstream media coverage because they're not woke enough. Since when were the Nazis right-wing? Hitler was a socialist. Cheers, Glenn. Sean, you have to watch that, Kate. She was never one to worry about a man's marriage status, the cheeky wee hussy. You guys do not know each other that well, I'm sure. Okay, an interesting poll yesterday that has the chattering classes chattering, as is their wont. But does it mean anything? Does it indicate anything? And as always, the left-wing trolls, because it doesn't tell them what they wanted to know.

0: has bounced around a lot. They've had a low of 26, a high of 34.5. The Greens have ranged between 7 and 14 in the last year, ACT between 6 and 11, New Zealand First 8 to 13. National has barely moved in my last 12 polls. Their low's 29, their high's 31.5. So I find that quite interesting that they are stuck on around 30%. Well, everyone else is bouncing around.
1: Well, they, you could use a different word. You could say solid on 30% in the current political context.
0: Well, you could say solid. See, when you got 38 last election, you'd rather be solid on closer to 38 than 30. But I think it's like they have got that 30% locked in, and there's people who don't want to change the government but don't like National, and they're bouncing between ACT and New Zealand First. And the other interesting trend is for a while New Zealand First were looking to get 15%, but last three polls have all been downhill for them. And I think Paul Henry has worked well for ACT. And you've got this of anti-government vote, which Labour were doing really well for a while, but the Greens on my latest poll, and to a degree top, because 4.5 is still 3% higher than where they were, are chewing up some of the anti-government vote.
1: All right. Look, I do want to talk about ACT and New Zealand First. ACT, who, from my assessment of how they are communicating, have really gone to town on, here are the things that we got done that wouldn't have been done had it not been for us. They've been very much campaigning on their achievements, and they've been saying, being very clear and precise about the stuff that they say they will get done in the next 3 years if they're back. It's a very precise and very logical way of campaigning, and it's kind of, God, I hate to use the
0: David
1: term.
0: David is an engineer.
1: Yeah, and it's evidence-based, right? It seems to me it's working against the wildly populist, instinctual campaign of New Zealand First, which probably overreached on the racism stuff, it seems to me, and stalled a little bit. You could say they are both courting disaffected National Party voters, but it seems to me that ACT's having a little purple patch.
0: Yeah, look, they are definitely having a good run. I think their campaign style might be part of it, but I think it is more there were three events. The first is, the Stuart Nash stuff wasn't helpful for New Zealand First, but more so the Lawrence Z, I've forgotten his full surname, the Green MP who Winston said go back to China.
1: Yeah.
0: Even people who are a bit anti-immigration, I don't think like telling New Zealand
1: a Kiwi to go home
0: who happened to be born overseas, you're not a real Kiwi, basically. And so their momentum stalled. They had done though, but also give credit, they got 6% last election. The last three times they were in government, they burnt and crashed out on 3-4%. In fact, normally the small parties in government all do really badly. So both ACT and New Zealand First are doing well. I do think Paul Henry is a factor for ACT, because the media are turning up to his public meetings. They're getting 300-400 there. And if he says something a bit off colour, or put it like this, Paul Henry standing on Confederate flag, no one really cares about. If it was Christopher Luxon or David Seymour, it would probably be, are you saying slavery was good, etc. So I think, the Paul Henry stuff is working for ACT also, because the culture warriors who have gone to New Zealand First who think National's too weak, too woke, no one probably thinks a party with Paul Henry in it's weak or woke.
1: Yeah. Do you think the John Johansson story, which is breaking today, John Johansson becoming our ambassador to Sweden.
0: It's hilarious.
1: Hang on. Why do you think it's hilarious? I tried to look with an open mind. But, and

0: cited because this one's bad for Labor. They're pretty middle of the road. And also, and I say this with caution, is there's election coming up, because you can have your pre-election poll turn out not to be the most accurate. But last election, maybe we were lucky, but we were actually very close. We got every single party in Parliament within the margin of error, which I was really pleased with. So, you know, look, this is as old as polls, as politicians and activists attacking polls they don't like.
1: Yeah.
0: If it's not Farah's on the right, it's they ring landlines, people don't respond so much. You know, people always will attack polls they don't like. My advice is actually don't overreact to this poll. There is some interesting trends in there that Labor is losing support, but not to National. In fact, it's a bad poll for National too. The trend is that Greens and ACT had stunning results, up 3.5% at the expense of Labor and National and New Zealand First.
1: Yeah, good way to put it. Do you guys watch each other's polls? I mean, what's the next poll out that you will be keeping an eye on?
0: Well, Talbot Mills have a monthly poll for corporate clients, which isn't released publicly but normally leaked. And they usually get leaked around this time. And I watched that one very closely. They also got every party right within the margin of error. Their Labour Party's pollsters too, as I do the internals for National. And I regard them very highly. TVNZ aren't due for a while, but they tend to increase their frequency closer to the election. And their poll probably has the biggest impact because it's the, you know, state broadcaster one too.
1: What about Roy Morgan?
0: You may get... Look, Roy Morgan doesn't have as big an impact as other polls. Ironically, I say this, that actually their last poll and mine were somewhat similar in that we had Labor down quite low, but they also had like top at 10%, which seems a bit incredible. If you look at them over time, it's not that they're inaccurate, but they do quite consistently have all the smaller parties a lot higher than everyone else and the bigger parties a lot lower. I don't know, because their methodology isn't public, why that is. So what I tend to do with the Roy Morgan, and you should do this with every poll, is don't focus too much on their individual result, but is there an interesting trend there? Their trends, certainly for Roy Morgan, has been top spin going up. The other thing you need to be careful with Roy Morgan is they poll over 28 days. So they've actually got a daily poll in the field that does like 25 people a day. By the time they release it, they've got data from 5 weeks ago in there. So you tend to look at when the midpoint is of that poll, which is usually 3 weeks up before they release it. So you sort of... comparing a Roy Morgan poll with, say, the Courier TU poll, I get the results to my client the night we finish polling. They try and get out within 2 or 3 days. So that's reflecting generally what people were saying 5-6 days earlier. Rather, Roy Morgan can be 3 to 5 weeks earlier. So that's why I think people should be careful about reading too much into the Roy Morgan. They, like everyone, do their best to get good results, but their methodology isn't 200 people a night, it's 25 people a day.
1: David, as always, fascinating. Is the cat dead? Where's the cat?
0: The cats must be sleeping somewhere. It's unlike them to miss
1: First time we haven't had the cats in one of the interviews. David, thank you very much indeed for your time.
0: Well, talking of that, it might be because the cats discovered how to get into my laundry shelf where I store the excess 10-kilogram bags of dry cat food, must have taken both of them, push it onto the ground, and then eviscerator opened with their claws, and it was cat buffet as they helped themselves to kilograms of dry cat food before
1: that
0: I noticed.
1: That could be it, David. I thank you for your time. David Farah. Pollster, owner of the Courier business, some interesting polling out there. And, you know, I like David because he doesn't overhype, but he says, well, where are the trends? There they are. Got to go to a break.
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1: Being able to talk is never more important than during an election year. 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
3: G'day, Boycey here. I'm standing for New Zealand First in the Hutt South electorate. I'm up against some real Beltway insiders from the big parties. But as a Lower Hutt lad, I'm going to give it my best shot. I don't want to talk at you, but I want to talk with you through my new show. It's the Putting Right that counts. You can tell me what needs putting right in New Zealand and Hutt South every Wednesday, 4 till 5 on the platform.
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8: Good chat with David Farah. And, look, he's not... He is, of course, tribal, but not unreasonably tribal. And it was good to see he thinks that the old fair bit of hypocrisy with John Johansson getting that job in Sweden. Sean, speaking of media, how many mistakes can Ginny get away with? She's one of Labor's so-called front-runners. She's a train wreck on the regular. Well done, David, using the cat to predict the outcome of the election as they do in the Football World Cup. 10 kilograms of cat food. David Farrier is a prepper, or maybe it's cheap when you buy in bulk. Can you please ask David how their polls can take account, they don't, of the tactical voting? Ro, they are a bit blunt in that way, and good point. Good point to raise, Ro. Thank you. Now, the burgeoning romance between listeners Kate and Tom. Kate, Tom listens to AC/DC, so probably not in terms of being single or married. Sean, and I don't know if this is... Oh, the IRD story. I don't know that there's much I can do about your IRD story. Sean, inside info, Chippy steps down and see the return of Jacinda, $50 bet. I'll take your $50 all day, Dave. You're dreaming, mate. Sean, there is hope for our country. My parents in their 80s have announced they're sick and tired of One News and had to turn it off. So funny, we're winning. Long may it continue. P.S. I'm already married, but I would be a polygamist for Tom. That's from Kate. Oh, Kate, that... This is getting a bit bizarre. You guys might need to get a room. Mind you, Tom hasn't commented on Kate's newfound attraction for him yet. Has he? Ray, thank you for ringing back. How are you? I'm playing matchmaker here, aren't I?
5: Well, that's what I'm thinking, that maybe you could have a flick right, flick left.
8: like the Opportunities Party, really?
5: No, I don't know what it's called. What do the kids use today?
8: What does left and right mean? I've never been on these apps.
5: I've got no idea,
8: Shirley. Oh, come on, Ray.
9: Shirley's got to be far right for us.
5: Too long.
8: Actually, Phil just said you've got to swipe far right. Not right, you've got to swipe far right.
5: Very good,
8: Bella. Very good. How can I help you this morning?
5: I didn't hear all of the conversation about the young boy. I'll go back and listen later.
8: I'll give you a quick thumbnail. So he's a young guy. He's in his last year of school. His family came here from Israel where they were getting bombed 4 years ago. The family are going to become citizens in just a few months. He volunteered to help tutoring younger kids after school through a community centre. One of the other people who was volunteering as a tutor with him, school-aged person, asked where he's from. He said Israel. This person started accusing him of supporting killing children and genocide. He did his very best in text conversations I've read just to take the heat out of it and say, well, you know, you can't believe everything you read about everything. I'm just happy to be here in New Zealand. But oh, no, no, this other young person goes to the supervisor of the volunteer program. He's called in early one morning and told not to bother coming again because people don't feel safe with him.
5: It's disgusting, Sean.
8: It is disgusting.
5: And I was

0: a number of Jewish people in recent years. I don't really care what your religion is. You're a good Kiwi or you're not a good Kiwi. That's how I measure you.
1: Lovely people.
0: And everyone's lovely people until they're not lovely people, whatever their religion or background.
1: Exactly.
0: But
1: Sean.
0: I feel really, I feel, you know, I meet so many people and I've met a lot of Jewish people whose kids are getting a hard time at school, all sorts.

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1: Cheers.
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5: Lines are open, 0800 33 2283. Some of you said there are stories about Chippy's leadership. He's got stuck, Chris Hipkins, in the latest interviews I've read in the last 24 hours. He's got stuck talking about the polls. And there's a good reason that most political leaders are wary of analysing the polls. He is now, he said, the last one was rogue. Now he says this one isn't rogue. And you cannot get into that. It's just Gumby, a Gumby thing to do. But to show you how slightly unfocused my mind is this morning, while I was doing that, I was reading a story and I came across a picture of Chris Bishop, the Minister of Infrastructure and everything. Chris Bishop, a picture of him at a press conference. And I looked at him and I thought, who does he look like? Just bear with me, folks, and get in on the game. I thought, gosh, he looks like Neville Longbottom from Harry Potter. You can see it. You immediately see it, Bella.
6: Yeah.
5: He's like Neville Longbottom from, and then I suddenly thought, Harry Potter, politicians who look like, and then I couldn't help but think, Chris Bishop, Ron Weasley.
6: Chris Bishop?
5: Chris Hipkins, Ron Weasley.
6: Mm-hmm.
5: Ron Weasley, you can absolutely see that. So I'm asking you guys to put your thinking caps on or your sorting caps on. Let's try and compare people from the Harry Potter franchise with serving New Zealand politicians. So I've got Neville Longbottom is just a ringer. Chris Bishop is a ringer for Neville Longbottom. Obviously, Chris Hipkins is Ron Weasley. I have to say, Chris Luxon and Voldemort. You get it?
6: I didn't want to be the one to say it.
5: Say it, you but I was.
6: That's why it crossed my mind.
5: He is Voldemort. So then we have, you know, and I'm starting to think, is Winston Snape, or is he a little bit more approachable than Snape, I wonder? But look, we can have a lot of fun with this.
6: I feel like, you know, the little, one of the little professors, He's really short.
5: Oh, the midget one. Yeah. If we're allowed to say midget. Yeah, I know the guy. David Seymour. Oh, he won't like, he will not like you for that, Bella. But any good ideas? Right. Oh, someone says Chris Loxton's like Dobby. Actually,
6: David Seymour's a bit more like Dobby.
5: David Seymour is like Dobby. Okay, Todd McClay is like, Todd McClay, the Minister of Trade, he's like Draco Malfoy, isn't he?
6: Mm.
5: You know, a bit smooth. Chloe Swarbrick is Hermione.
6: I was going to say, whoever gets Hagrid.
5: Chloe Hagrid. Oh, that's Nanaia Mahuta, quite clearly. Is that unfair? Is that not nice?
6: Someone said the speaker is.
5: Oh, the speaker
6: Hagrid.
5: Could be Hagrid. Yes. Winston's Dumbledore. I suppose the old
6: retake. That does kind of
5: that make. Kind of does work, Winston being Dumbledore. What was that woman, Lila Lulu, the absolutely space cadet chick?
6: Oh, Luna Lovegood.
5: Luna Lovegood.
6: Yeah.
5: And there is an Asian girl that Harry has a bit of a thing with. That could be Kew Lei Wong. Couldn't it?
6: Yeah.
5: Couldn't it? I'm thinking more that one that Helena Bonham, the mad woman that Helena Bonham Carter plays.

0: That's more Chloe because she's got a monobrow. Erica is Linda Lovelace. Not Linda Lovelace. I don't think that's quite Linda Lulu or something. Lulu, Linda, blah, blah. Simeon Brown is Harry Potter. Now, actually, that's pretty good. You put a bolt-shaped scar and a set of glasses on Simeon Brown and you have got Harry Potter, particularly in the earlier movies. No, McNulty doesn't look like... Who would McNulty be? McNulty would be the character played by Kenneth Branagh, the master of the dark arts who was just a complete fraud.
1: And for
0: Erica Stanford, I was thinking the woman who took over and with the twin set and pearls. She was really horrible.
1: She's horrible. I was thinking that...
0: Oh, no, she would be. You know who that would be?
1: Mm.
0: That would be Nicola Willis.
1: I was going to put Nicola Willis as McGonagall. She's
0: ooh.
1: Like the.
0: Ooh, she's very I suppose wise. You could say she's that wise.
1: Oh, I don't know.
0: Helen Clark is the broomstick. Or Helen Clark is Voldemort. Just she who shall not be named. No, Jabba the Hutt is not Harry Potter. That is something completely different. Do not mix your franchises. Someone needs to use AI to make a Harry Potter version with New Zealand politicians. Someone now will. Luna Lovegood is what you're thinking on. Luna Lovegood, thank you very much indeed. Who would Megan Woods be like? She'd be the Miriam Margolis character. The one that does the potting.
1: Professor
0: Shrub or whatever. With the garden.
1: Stuff.
0: Yeah, Megan Woods would be... The Miriam Margolis character, Professor, what's her name? Someone Professor said, Sprout.
1: Someone said Hipkins is Moaning Myrtle.
0: That, well, see, Helen Clark is a pretty good... Helen Clark would be a pretty good contender for Moaning Myrtle, shouldn't she? Sean, will Hipkins' replacement, whoever it is, result in a shift back to the centre of politics? Somehow I doubt it, says Niz. Sean, have I been following Carpooling Coalition on the socials? I have, and it's bloody brilliant. Very funny stuff and constantly taking the Michael out of Chris. Yeah, it is, Jamie. Carl Bates, more like Harry Potter. Nicola Willis is Moaning Myrtle. Hipkins, Moaning Myrtle. Oh, you all want to be Moaning Myrtle. Forget Jabba the Hutt. Wrong franchise, for God's sake. John, you've rung back. How are you?
2: Yeah, good, Sean. Hector, on the subject of Og, Hector Og McLean was a very prominent chief in the clan McLean, but that's not why I rang. I grew up in the Hutt Valley with Belinda Moffat. She was a few years younger than me, same age as my sister. And
0: this is the woman who heads the real estate authority.
2: Yeah, and ex-head of the on the Financial Markets Authority, and currently persecuting the real estate.
0: And used to be head of the Broadcasting Standards Authority too, John.
2: Yeah, exactly. She's an interesting character. She's a lawyer like me. We worked together at a law firm for a while, and I've sort of seen her on and off. As I say, she grew up in the Hutt. I overheard her at a dinner party few years back saying she grew up in Thorndon, which I had to correct her and say that, no, she's a fellow Huttite. She's a highly ambitious, and there's nothing wrong with ambition. She's never married, never had kids, so she's kind of wedded to the job and, this current woke ideology that she's sort of cottoned on to. So at some level, she's slightly unfortunate kind of character, but also she's pretty dangerous.
0: I seriously believe there is no reason they could not deal with this on a case-by-case basis. It would not be a constitutional outrage for them to let Janet Dixon have her licence.
2: No, of course, these bodies, regulatory bodies, can and should exercise discretion. They shouldn't just keep pursuing... what's amount to now just a personal vendetta, isn't it, really?
0: Yep, I hear you, John. I thank you for your call, buddy. Let's take our last break.
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0: Now, whoever's doing this just is not getting it. Trippy, Ron Howard of Happy Days. No, no, no. It is, we're doing the Harry Potter comparison this morning, okay? Sean, Chris Hipkins looked like a Weasley. Very appropriate name for him. Sean, I've never seen anything about Harry Potter, and so I don't know any of the characters. But I thought your session with Bella and the Texters was hilarious. Great listening, says Jeff. See, Jeff's engaged in the theatre of the mind there. By the way, it's Star Trek Day. Live long and prosper. It's Star Trek Day. How neat. One of my favourite series. And you can like Star Wars and Star Trek at the same time. They're not mutually exclusive. Sean, Luxon is Professor Quirrell from the first movie, all stutters and nervous until he gets Harry, also known as Chris Pink, alone, then reveals himself as Voldemort with the, in the back of his head and finds a backbone. Tom, maybe they should get a room. Love you too, Kate. However, I'm sure you're with a top bloke and I'm not into being a marriage wrecker, although I hope to meet you one day. Cheers from Tom the Truckee. Oh, that is dripping with expectation. I suppose you're both going to end up at the party. You might both end up at the election night party. Sean and Bella, definitely Jerry Brownlee as Rubus Hagrid. Monique. Chloe is Bellatrix Lestrange, all the screeching. That was the, what's her name? That was the... Helena Bonham Carter character. Yeah. Okay. Sean, Des says, come on, Sean, you often criticise others for wasting your minutes. Well, I cannot be bothered reading the rest of that, Des. Life's too short. Sean, I must have missed something in life. I never watched bloody Harry Potter. Well, I wouldn't have, except my son is 26, 27 years old. So I had to go and see them all. They were a welcome belief. We had a big plastic game of Quidditch. We had all the figures and all sorts of Harry Potter stuff, which I've still got. I've got to give to them, actually. I've got to get rid of it. There comes a time when you've got to get rid of your kids' toys. Sean, Shane Jones is Hagrid. Oh, he's a contender. Sean, I'm going to submit a missing persons report. I haven't heard from Helen Clark on the news for over a week. I wonder where she is. I wonder where she is. One of those Harry Potter stars now has the adult industry movies and photos. Careful what AI makes. What's if you go looking for it, you sicko? National and Labor should do a deal where they both roll their Chris's and start afresh. Both of them are boring dorks. Use the force, Harry, says Gandalf. Oh, how many metaphors can you mix? Live long and may the force be with you, Harry, says Gandalf. Yeah, that's got it all, hasn't it? I think we've played that particular joke for as much as we can. 0800 33 22 83. I've got 6 minutes. I don't know that we resolved the kneecap issue today. I'm glad that at least one political party in New Zealand First has come out against it. I'm sure that ACT feels the same. I would love Labor and National have the integrity to say that they're dicks. And maybe we now let Kneecap come here and perform their crappy music and dance on the graves of those who've been killed by terrorists so they can make a few Irish dollars and go back to their miserable existences in woke Ireland. We will try. Look, well, let's try and get their agent or one of them on so we can tell them what dicks they are. But apart from that, maybe we do let them come. Thank you for your response to what I could tell you about the story about the young guy who's been denied the opportunity to volunteer as a tutor for younger kids because the people he volunteers with have been brainwashed by the Jew haters. That was an amazing reaction to that story. I will... And thank you for your offers of help. We will do that. Why is the Star Wars... It's not... Oh, you're just doing it to piss me off now. It's Star Trek Day. Sean, you could save a lot of money casting Chloe. She could play half of the characters. Winston is Alistair Mad-Eye Moody. Actually, that works. If only Winston rocked a trench coat. Sean, can we now admit Star Wars is better? Get lost. Chippy is moaning Menti... Myrtle Heath, the par beater. Jenny Anderson is Malfoy's mother. She looks exactly the same in the movie. Sean, never seen any Harry Potter, but I still want to play the game. Let's just say Miss Piggy was in Harry Potter, then we could do Megan. Oh, you see, that's not even, you're not even being funny there. You're just messing up genres, film genres. Paul, good morning.
9: Morning, Sean. How are you today?
0: I am well, thank you. I'm feeling a little flippant, if I'm going to be honest.
9: Well, there's no harm in that once in a while, Sean, you know?
0: Yeah.
9: I think a more apt name for this Irish group would be Kneecraps.
0: Yes. Yeah. They look, we're of an age. We've grown up with bands that we know were outrageous to sell records, right? Like Kiss. They were outrageous to sell records. It's not. It's the oldest trick in the music business, is to generate outrage. You know,
9: like when Ozzy Osbourne ate the head of a bat on stage or something along those lines.
0: Yeah,
9: you know, I mean, so what? You know.
0: Yeah.
9: But these guys are at a.
0: My problem is, I say we should ignore them, but then I tell the story about that young guy whose parents are becoming New Zealanders and have come here from Israel, and the prejudice that he faces. And he does face that prejudice because of dicks like Kneecap, doesn't he?
9: Yeah, he does.
0: Yeah.
9: Yeah, and it's just shocking. That's despicable, what the treatment that kid's got. You know, it's just BS on the highest level, you know.
0: Yeah.
9: And they should be called out, this place where he's been trying to help out, because they are connected, whether directly or indirectly. They should be named and shamed, I'm sorry.
0: Yeah, yeah. All right. Now, you're a Star Trekker. You're going to celebrate Star Trek Day, Paul?
9: No, I'm more of a may the Fourth be with you.
0: I'm both. You can be both. You can be a Catholic and a Protestant at the same time when it comes to sci-fi. All right, Paul?
9: Yeah, I must admit I am a left-footer, but not a practicing one.
0: All right. Anyway. Now, it's Star Trek Day because it marks the exact date in 1966. So how long ago is that? That's 60 years? Yeah, 60 years ago today, the original television series first aired in the United States. And it was an episode called The Man Trap, the very first episode. I suspect that was the pilot episode. It didn't have Kirk in it at that stage. So this is the 60th birthday of Star Trek today. I consider that to be quite actually a momentous occasion. So it is Star Trek Day. That's quite important to me for some reason. Sure, kneecap, they're more like jockstrap, says Tom. Good on you, Tom. Rāwiri Waititi is creature, the house of Gaul, because he's almost moaning about half-bloods. Shane Jones is Neville's toad. Most definitely Chris Bishop is Neville Longbottom, though. I just nailed that. I like Star Wars. My mum is a Trekkie. Might go troll her, says Jesse. I like kneecap, says Joan. Okay. Why is it Star Trek Day? I've already explained that to you, so it's a very, very auspicious day. Thank you to all my guests this morning. And thank you for your kind offers to this young boy and his family. To show some the decent side of New Zealanders rather than the anti-Semitic woke side of New Zealanders. That was very, very generous of you all. Thanks for David Cumin. Thanks for Dave Worsley. I still love a bit of tennis. I really, really do. And as I said, by the way, Winston, I know he was on with me yesterday. Michael's going to dive a little deeper with him on the Paris Accord. I'm not sure exactly what time he's in, but watch out for that. That's a video interview, I think, with Winston Peters. And you'll note I had no post-cabinet debrief today because there was no press conference yesterday. Parliament's all but over. There's only three sitting days left, and most of those are to say goodbye to MPs. We really are getting pretty much into election season. Thank you for your time. Sorry about the slight blips early on this morning, but we did get through it. Thanks to Josh, it's all fixed.
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0: Bryce calling from Brizzy.
10: What I really wanted to ring up and sort of let you know was that I've started an international support group for Bella.
0: For what?
10: For Bella.
0: Oh, okay. Bryce, can I also just say, it is really heartwarming. You're a Kiwi, right?
10: Yeah, I'm from Southland.
0: Okay, you're from Southland. Did you learn about the platform over there? Have you moved to Brisbane since the platform started?
10: No, I've been in Brisbane for a long time. I started listening for probably about five or six months after you started.
0: Yeah, good on you. It always warms my heart to think that there's a Kiwi on a train in Brisbane somewhere listening to what we're doing and getting an idea of what's happening back home. You know, it's one of the reasons we do it.
10: It's good, because what I like about it is I'm sick of the woke crap from the Radio New Zealand and all that sort of stuff. And you listen to that other show with Maserati Mike, but there's far too many ads to listen to, and you guys get time to go further into issues.
0: Good on you. Lovely to have you with us, Bryce. And yes, Bella's just fine, thank you.
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1: In this update, a person has died after a light aircraft crashed near a North Canterbury aerodrome yesterday evening. Emergency services were called to Airwell in Waimakariri before 5:30. Police say the pilot, the sole occupant, died at the scene. The Civil Aviation Authority will attend further recovery work today as part of its investigation. Councils are set to get more money to help deal with growing tourism numbers and infrastructure needs without a bed levy. National is campaigning on offering councils a slice of revenue from the International Visitor Levy, or IVL, based on the number of international visitor nights a region gets. It would ensure $100 million a year is given to the Department of Conservation. Party leader Christopher Luxon says the councils understand their needs the best.
2: And they will have the flexibility to invest their IVL funding where it will make the greatest difference.
1: The Opportunity Party is pledging to establish a $1 billion fund to help businesses switch from fossil fuels if elected. It says it'll help with upfront costs currently hampering decarbonisation projects, including for new plant and grid connections. The money will come from a bond backed by proceeds from future emissions trading scheme auctions. People trying to reach out for telehealth mental health support are facing long wait times and getting lost in the system. A new review has found services have the right safety systems, but rising demand needs to be addressed. Claudia O'Neill reports.
3: Mental Health Minister Matt Doocy's announced longer peer support hours, a follow-up call pilot, and a dedicated suicide prevention crisis line. He's also starting work on a wait times target. It builds on $10.5 million recently put into expanding services in partnership with Whakarongoro, Lifeline and Youthline.
1: Addiction support workers say education and treatment are vital as meth use continues to accelerate. Almost 2 million doses of meth were detected in a single week of wastewater testing in April, 21% higher than the average amount consumed a year prior. Northland's Whakaoranga Whānau Recovery Hub says people are more successful in quitting once they find a new purpose. That's news.
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5: I put it in my will, I want to be cremated. 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I know there's the crosses for the war, yes, we remember, but we're gone. When I die, I'm gone. Hello, Stephen.
6: We've got a lot of dogs, and what I wanted to be done, which isn't obviously going to be able to happen, is to be put through a great big mincer like the other one, but actually turned into dog food.
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6: Hey, what the hell?
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6: At least I wouldn't have to pick it up this time.
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0: morning, New Zealand. It is 6 minutes past 11. It is Tuesday, the 8th of September. And oh my God, all around me, I have domestic chaos, which I'll take you through because some of it's quite relevant to this program. But there's a big debate tonight. Yes, for me, at least tonight. The first of, and I just thought I'd share it with you because you'll get lots of these. I wonder if you'll go, just quietly. Yeah, there's a good question for you, 0800 33 22 83. If they have a local candidates forum, you know, for your electorate, will you actually go? It's all got quite, what's the word, frenetic locally. I'll tell you about that in just a second. But if you went to, if you had all the candidates together in your area, and they usually run by some local worthies like, oh, I don't know, Grey Power or Rotary Club, or in my case, tonight, I think it's run by the local Chamber of Commerce, is it? Or their, whatever the branch is. And all the candidates went, would you go? Tonight in Cromwell, which is, oh God, what would the population be of Cromwell now? 6,000, 7,000? 7,000 probably. They are in the new War Memorial Hall, the new Cromwell Memorial Centre, which they've given some Maori name, sorry, I can't remember, but it does smell. It's got a sort of, you know, it's got, there are some words that smell. It's got a sort of a pong to it. Puhara, I think. But you see the poo? I know. Anyhow, in the Cromwell Memorial Centre, they're combining the candidates from both Waitaki, which is a ridiculous electorate in terms of its size and its lack of community centre. You know, there's no centre of community within them. They're all different centres. And Southland, which, again, is an odd thing because the electorate extends from what I can work out from Fiordland to Queenstown. And then takes in the Central Otago, sort of the capital of Central Otago. Don't tell Cromwell that. Which is Alexandra. I know. But anyhow, they've got all the candidates from the parties for that particular event tonight. You've got to register to go, which I find weird, just quietly. Why you have to register to go to events beyond me? And then they give you one of those, what are those things, Josh, where they've got all the little squiggly things? And they go up and down. Barcodes, you know? What are they called? There's a particular
1: name. Oh, a QR code.
0: Is that a QR code? Is it? What does QR stand for?
1: I don't know. Yeah. That's a bit embarrassing. I should know that, but I don't.
0: So I don't. I've never used a QR code that I can recall in my entire life. I'm sure for the under 65s it's a big thing, but for us super annuitants, we go, why?
1: It's a quick response code, apparently.
0: A what response code?
1: Quick response code.
0: A quick response code. Yeah. But you've got to apparently go to the website, register, get a QR codey thing, which apparently will let you in. You just can't roll up on the night, which I find bizarre. But there you go, you know. Mind you, it is the Chamber of Commerce. They're a bit weird throughout the country, actually. Did I say that out loud? Yes, I did. And that's been my experience of them over, oh God, 20, 30 years. No, so that's the first one tonight at 7 o'clock. I'll tell you all about it tomorrow, but it should be fun. Honestly, I said they started off by saying, it's a sort of, you give an introduction for 5 minutes or whatever it is. And I'm going, oh yeah, that's a good idea. You know, everybody gives their little 5 minute speech and that's fine. Except they had too many candidates, Josh, so they couldn't do that. So in the end, they've said, oh, maybe a minute. Elevator. It's an elevator introduction. And I thought, that is so Chamber of Commerce, isn't it? Isn't it so Chamber of Commerce that you distill everything to, well, I need to convince you in the minute that I've got you in the elevator travelling between the second and the 20th floor, you know? That is just so Chamber of Commerce, isn't it? It's sort of like, oh, yeah. Actually, we don't have any 20-floor buildings in Central Otago. In fact, I don't know that we get above two. We might get the three on a good day. No, we don't. I haven't even seen a three-story building here. So we don't have elevators. That's the other thing. We don't have elevators. Such an American concept. Well, I need to convince you between the time to get... Anyhow, there you go. So I'll tell you. We were going to have... there is no Green representative or no... they haven't got candidates for down here, down the South Island. Well, they have in Christchurch, of course, and of course they have in Dunedin. But I don't think... And they will have in Nelson. What am I talking about? Of course they will. But they don't have them down in the Deep South for some strange reason. So somebody's travelling to represent the Green point of view. Fair enough. They are, after all, still listed as a party for their list vote. But Takuta Ferris, who was down originally to come and said that he was coming, has pulled out, it would appear. The independent Māori member. I guess, to be fair to Takuta Ferris, Josh, he would have gone, there's a whole lot of white dudes. Going to be in Cromwell and Central Otago and Queensland, Southland. And to be fair, he's probably thinking, I have to drive from wherever he lives. I'm presuming that he lives in Christchurch to Cromwell. What would that distance be? 5.5 hours, 6 hours of travel, and then I have to drive back again. This is probably not a good use of my time. No, it probably isn't, Takuta. Don't blame you, mate. All right. Also has been announced this morning, the big debate series, of which, believe it or not, my electorate has been included. The Taxpayer Union Courier, but Taxpayer Union, are hosting a series of electorate debates. They've chosen 7 seats. They've chosen 7 seats for what point and purpose? Well, I don't know, but they're going to be holding live debates, and then I guess they'll chop them up for social media and anything. God, I better not lose my cake then, Josh. And one of them is Waitaki. They say they've chosen 2 Green seats, 2 National seats with strong New Zealand First candidates. I don't know if that's me or not. West Coast, because they say it's extraordinarily open, that particular seat. They say anyone could win that seat. They also said Mount Albert, because I think Kule Wong is in that seat. It's a 4-way battle that's not foregone at all. And the 1 Act seat as well, which I think is, oh God, one of the Auckland ones. Is it Tamaki? Yeah, I think that's that one there. And Tamaki, is that the seat that Brooke Van Velden, Josh, has left? I think, anyhow. And National won it back. So that's 2 Green seats, Wellington Bays and Auckland Central. The 2 National seats are Waitaki and Tukituki, which is Tane Randall, I think, is the New Zealand First candidate. The National Party MP is the daughter of an old school girlfriend of mine. What's her name? I will remember. Catherine Wedd, that's right. Her grandfather used to be a Member of Parliament. Bill Tolhurst from Whanganui. And then 2 Mount Albert, the ACT candidacy electorate, Tamaki. Yeah, I think I've got them all, haven't I? 7. So there you go. You'll be able to watch those as well. No, that's not what I wanted to talk about this morning. Should I talk about this first? I probably should. Listen, yesterday I posted on this show, or editorialised on the show, the enormous amount of social media abuse out there. And there won't be a political candidate

0: he's gone to the vet. So while I was meant to be preparing the show this morning, Josh, here I was, you know, dealing with the cat and trying to get her to the vet, and Cheryl's taken her off. I'll give you an update of her later on. I love that cat. I hate cats. I love that cat. I don't know why. It is just, she's... So she's gone off to the vet. And in the midst of all this, I have received, an abusive text, which I'll share with you because I think it says an awful lot about the welfare system in this country. An awful lot. Luke the Grifter. I'll introduce you to him a little later on. All right, now, finally this morning, New Zealand Herald run, talking about grifters, I'm the New Zealand Herald, right? I am the largest newspaper in New Zealand with a significant online presence. I think I'm the first or second, it might be the second largest online retailer of news, but I print more newspapers than any other newspaper or media outlet in this country, the New Zealand Herald. All right. Now, every other, late for this, every other media outlet in this country runs a poll. So Radio New Zealand running a poll. We've got the Taxpayer Union poll. You've got One News with their Varian poll. You've even got Stuff with their poll, which is very dodgy, I have to say, but it doesn't matter. New Zealand Herald decided, obviously, we're not going to run a poll. You know what we'll run, Josh? We'll run the poll of polls. So what they do is they scoop up everybody else's polls and then average them, Josh. Have you seen that? And this morning, they published them. It's just sort of like, it makes me laugh because somebody went, we need to have a poll, but we don't want to pay any money. What do we do? Oh, I know.
1: At that point, you might as well just make it up.
0: It's just, we could do that, Josh. You know what I mean? Seriously. I mean, good on the marketing department of New Zealand Herald and NZME, which I think is News Talk ZB as well. You're only the largest media outlet in New Zealand, but you're so cheap you can't even commission your own poll. You steal everybody else's and then you average it and call it the poll of polls. But anyhow, they've published it this morning. The headline on this, and... is essentially that the Labour Party is tanking the question is asked, and it's been asked in the last 24 hours, certainly in the wake of yesterday's Taxpayer Union Courier poll, should Labour roll its leader? Chris Hipkins has gone, and I remember I shared this with you yesterday, but Chris Hipkins has been dropping support as the preferred Prime Minister and as the leader of the Labour Party since the start of the year. He had a really bad encounter, if you remember, with the ex-wife. Remember that? Yeah. Mm. Well, no, that's over now to a large extent. When was that? March, April? But ever since then, he has been on a downward trajectory, and the latest polls show that that downward trajectory continues. At the same time that the Labour Party are having their lunch eaten, dinner and breakfast too, by much stronger parties on the left. The Opportunity Party obviously has come along and nibbled 5, 6, 7% out of them. The Green Party has flourished, and no wonder too. Whatever you can say about the Greens, at least they've got policy. And the Labour Party at the moment is at its lowest ranking in some polls since polls began, going back to Little before they changed to Ardern. Oh no, since then, actually, since Andrew Little was the leader of the Labour Party. On the poll of polls that New Zealand Herald has published, there is a pathway for the centre-right to win, of meaning the combined forces of National, New Zealand First and ACT. Recent polls have shown that that's got harder for the centre-right coalition, but today's poll of polls shows that as a courtesy primarily of the Labour Party tanking, the centre-right are in a better position, according to the polls, 8 weeks out from the election to form the government. Now, that's quite a reverse from the last probably 6 to 7 weeks. And it's all due to Labour's vote. not

0: holding steady but collapsing over the last couple of months. And also to Chris Hipkins' personal ranking collapsing over that period of time. Now, I think it was Napoleon who said, never get in the way of an enemy making a mistake. So I hesitate to bring this up on my show, but because I'm trying to be professional in my broadcasting, despite obviously my party leaning, I'm raising it this morning. If Labour changed the leader, Christopher Hipkins, would they be better in the polls? Is the problem their leader? Or is the problem the fact that they don't have any policy? Governments lose elections, that's the old truism, and I don't see too much running against that at the moment. Oppositions don't tend to win them. And the Labour Party have obviously taken that truism extraordinarily seriously and just waiting for the centre-right, that they perceive to be the most hated government in the history of hate, they perceive them as, you know, basically finding new ways to crash and burn. Except that's not reflected in the polls at the moment. Chris Hipkins on the defence this morning has said that private polling by the Labour Party shows that they're doing significantly better than all these other polls, the ones that are professionally conducted by independent agencies. But he won't release the Labour Party poll to prove of what he's saying. So he sort of looks like, he looks a bit deadbeat, to be honest with you. You know, I'm giving you a defence, but I'm not going to provide the evidence. So there, you know, and you go, oh God. So he's probably made it worse, not better this morning. But I'm just going to ask you, it's a serious question, because if the centre-left goes more left, and we've talked about that before, then, and they ever get into the power, dear God, you know what I mean? So I might argue, as dispassionately, as a New Zealander who loves New Zealand, that the Labour Party being this weak is not a good thing. I mean, I don't want the centre-left to win this election, obviously, but if they were to win, I'd rather there was a strong Labour, thank you very much, that can keep them closer to the centre than to hive off into the Green to Party Māori and Opportunities Party territory. And if they run the left, good God, where are we going to be over the next 3 years? So I think we've all got, actually, despite our views, our political alignments, etc., we've all got a vested interest in Labour actually not being quite as weak as it is. So I'm going to ask you the question this morning. Why is the Labour Party tanking? Is it because they've got no policy? Although, isn't no policy not a bad thing, just quietly? Is it because there are stronger left parties? Is it because of Chris Hipkins? And if they change Chris Hipkins as the Labour Party leader, would it make any difference? Give some advice to Labour today. Come on. We've given plenty of advice over the last few weeks, months and years to the centre-right parties. Let's give some advice to the Labour Party today. What do you need to do better? All right. Later on, I will be talking about the grifter. The grifter, he identifies himself as Luke, 34, job seeker. Is this all that is wrong with the welfare system in this country? I'll be introducing you to more electorate fraud proof in South Auckland and asking the obvious question, have we got some really dodgy Indians in local government just quietly? All this and more over the next 3 hours. Winston Peters will be joining us at 10:30 to talk about pulling out of the Paris Accord. Tex Edwards will be joining us to talk about the green supermarket plan, but how really to deal with the supermarkets. And then Matt Cowley from the Local Government Business Forum on all that a new incoming centre-right or centre-left government needs to do with local government. All this and more over the next 2.5 hours. It is 28 minutes past 10.
1: The Right Honourable Winston Peters, leader of New Zealand First, invites you and your family to his public meeting in Takapuna on Sunday the 13th of September. 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
0: Alrighty then. As I said, it's 8 weeks to the election. A lot of parties releasing policy now, but to be honest with you, it's sort of disappearing into a bit of a void. People won't really... lots of people have already made up their minds. Okay, so that's the first thing about politics, is that lots of people have already made up their minds who they're voting for. But those that haven't made up their mind will generally not make up their mind until much closer to the election. So in some ways, September's a bit of a phony war. And then October, it starts to get serious, and November, holy moly, you know. So a close election like this, though, will often be decided in the last week of an election, and certainly by those who haven't made up their mind and are hovering. But you've only got two choices, really, centre-right and centre-left, and then you just simply go, right, I'm going to make a centre-right vote. After I've made that, these are the choices.

0: media outlets in New Zealand. We've got the state and we've got radio and TV, both owned by the taxpayer, and many ways and teams are grossly irresponsible in presenting one side. So in that environment, you've got to put your best mind together and put everything into what you're going to do in these closing few weeks now, and which is what our plan is.
1: Okay, because you've got to deal with what's in front of you. So
0: don't ask me the details of the plan, because I don't intend to tell anybody that.
1: Okay.
0: That's the way it is.
1: Listen, we're only getting every second word from you, Winston, which is unfortunate, and we'd like not to be. Josh, can you work that out for me, please? Thank you. Because I need, I'd quite like to hear, Winston, and I don't want to hear every second or third word. So we've got some sort of bad connection. That's most unfortunate. Greg said, Michael, I've missed a conversation this morning. Did you see? I realised that there was not one story on One News at 6 p.m. last night about Chippy and his failing leadership. No, no. And really, Winston Peters just touched on that right now, and that is that I said this to you a month ago, the fix is in. You will not get from the state broadcasters an impartial or unbiased option. I think Winston didn't even hear my first question, by the way. Our connection was so bad, so we will try and get him back. All right? We'll try and get him back. Hipkins needs to stop fudging on where the money is coming from. Can I say, though, just, Josh, that's... I don't know where he's broadcasting from, but the last time we had Winston on, we had to go to this as well. There must be some sort of connection problem. So, and now... Oh, he's out in the countryside somewhere, is he? Is that the problem? Well, you sort it out, mate. I see he's calling in on the other line at the moment. All right, so we've got Winston back on the phone. Winston, we had a really bad connection with you. Are you somewhere else?
2: Well, I'm up north, but I've got the thing that, you know, it's all set up. I don't know why it's not working properly.
1: Oh, well,
2: maybe it's
1: I'm sorry.
2: The weather's not great here, so maybe it's not.
1: Could be. Okay. Listen, I started saying, and then I'll ask the question again. You've talked about the bias of the media. I think you're absolutely right about that. You have to deal with it. I asked this question, though. There are some issues at this election, and I gave supermarkets as a good example. Electricity prices would be another. Or cost of living, if you like, that tend to transcend the political parties. Are you confident you've got answers in both of those two policy areas?
2: On the question of the cost of living, yes, we have. But remember this, that when you get imported inflation, there is nothing you can do about it unless you've got replacement domestic production for those products that you're importing. That's the reality of it all. And so we've got a governor of the Reserve Bank trying to deal with the inflation rate by putting up interest rates, when in fact you've got to ask yourself, yes, but the imported component of our inflation, how are we going to deal with that? Now, on that score, when it comes to the cost of living, we've got a duopoly here going on in the supermarkets, and we need to bust it. Mm. It's that simple. But you don't bust it by setting up a Venezuelan type or Mandami type operation and have no idea what the cost of this is going to be in the way the Greens have. They've got half the problem sorted out, and the answer is totally, as it was proven in interviews with Chloe Swarbrick, their answers are totally inadequate. They've got no idea what happens next.
1: But it's one area that you've identified both in terms of the electricity industry and in terms of food, the grocery duopoly, the cartel, as needing to be broken up. Is that right? So you say that the answer is to increase more competition, not to regulate.
2: Yeah, well, the answer is, I mean, in some ways it is to regulate. In some ways it is to have more competition. In 1998, when the energy reforms under Bradford happened, they call the word reform, but it's a misuse of the word, because you're meant to plateau out rising costs, and the plateau ends up being vertical, you know that. Mm-hmm. But in that red law, there was the proviso for regulation if there was overpricing, and the old parties refused to use those powers. So that's why we've got to step in and bust up the power companies, because we're talking in every case, whether the BNZ not being ours anymore, or whether you're talking about the supermarkets, or we're talking about the internet.

0: companies, we're talking about foreign ownership and people in every case are screwing the New Zealand consumer.
1: Okay, moving on to an issue which is clearly a delineation of the centre-right and the centre-left, and there's some sort of disturbance on the centre-right on this, and that is the issue of the Paris Accord. Last week, I think you announced or emphasised the need for New Zealand to exit it completely. What's the rationale behind that thinking?
0: Well, the rationale is that in 2015... John Key sent Paul Bennett off to Paris to sign up to it without any idea what it meant for us. And remember this, what they signed up to was a certain emissions regime, which could see us, even at this point in time, paying up to $22 billion out of our economy to some other economy to meet our responsibilities. Except in this Paris Accord, there was an exemption for food production. So food production companies and countries, guess who they are? Well, they're countries like New Zealand. And so why are we under this enormous stress and strain for our food production when there was meant to be an exemption for it? And in the end, we're saying this. Despite our efforts, 0.17% is what our contribution is, which is hardly the Chinese sneezing in any given night in terms of the contribution. Meanwhile, China, India, United States and Russia are 60%. This is hopeless. We are punishing our economy and our consumers and our producers because of an ideology that has no merit anymore in terms of facts.
1: The Prime Minister, Christopher Luxon, said it's a bottom line for the National Party that they will stay in the Paris Accord. Does that strike you as in any way threatening of your position on or your party's position on this?
0: Well, it certainly is in the sense that when he was making that statement, I was overseas, but here's the real point. Did any journalist ask him, so, Mr. Luxon, what does that mean by way of New Zealand's contribution to the international accord? Are you meaning you are prepared to pay billions of dollars outside of our economy going forward to other economies to try and meet your so-called obligations? And is this in addition to the $35 billion New Zealand dollars that you're going to be paying to India over the next 15 years in your free trade agreement? This is the kind of sort of the questions that any responsible mainstream media should have been asking them, but of course they didn't. And so we have got the situation that you're on this program and we're talking about this matter, and it's being talked about in terms of the immensity of cost to the New Zealand consumer and producer with this reef for the first time.
1: Agricultural Minister Todd McClay, he said, well, in connection with this response, well, it will harm us in our free trade agreements with other countries. I assume he was thinking the European Commission. Does that hold any, that's if New Zealand pulls out of the Paris Accord, does that hold any currency with you?
0: Well, that sounds like an answer until you say, so what is the comparative cost of that harm to the harm of paying billions of dollars out of our economy to meet our responsibilities? Please explain that. Where was that question when he said that? Again, this is what I call insufficient journalism. But then again, Michael, I made a speech 40 years ago about the lack of investigative power, time and money going into this sort of thing when the mainstream media were concerned.
1: I remember that speech. Can I also ask the obvious question, and that is, you and ACT both view, the New Zealand First and ACT, both view the Paris Accord as dangerous to the New Zealand economy and, frankly, as ridiculous in terms of its operation. Do you think...
0: The ACT Party is purely about imitation on this matter. The ACT Party is only trying to copy New Zealand First. The ACT Party is trying to say that we're on the same path or on the same page. And they're talking about a net zero. You see what I mean? But when did they actually say that? They said 6 months ago, 10 months ago? No. They've decided that New Zealand First has got some take-up talking about reality, and they've decided to borrow it without acknowledging where they got it from. The ACT Party, it was there when the thing was signed up to by John Key. They were sitting in the same administration. He was an undersecretary at the time. Remember that? The present leader of the ACT Party, David Seymour? So all of a sudden, they're trying to say that they think like New Zealand First. No, they don't. But then they do say that that imitation is the most sincere form of flattery.
1: Okay, no, fair enough. So they've flattered you now and they're imitating you, that's cool. But after the election, if you are both in a strong position, do you think New Zealand First and ACT will be able to bend National on this particular issue?
0: I don't think it, Michael. We have to, because we can't afford the alternative. Mm. We just cannot meet these obligations that we were so-called signed up to, which in our case should have seen exemptions because we are a food producer and a massive food producer at that. We're just not getting to understand the problem we're dealing with and how we got into it and how there is a legitimate way out of it. And we can make that case out to the European Union. We can make that case out to anybody because there it is in the agreement itself.
1: Okay. All right. Now, and I think your view's clear on that, and yeah, I imagine it'll be a relatively popular view as well. Listen, just on that, you talked about being away. One of the places you're away was in the Pacific, and you attended the Pacific Forum, last week. I'm interested, you were asked a question by, I think, Bridges, the NZME on Breakfast Show, who framed it in an unfortunate way, suggesting that, you know, whose side are we on if China and the US go to war, or words to that effect. You also got an enormous amount of praise at the end of last week, and I must admit, you would have been shocked by that as well, from Matthew Hooton on the Post, suggesting that you've handled the South Pacific very well, and that you're a good part of the reason why the United States has re-entered the Pacific instead of basically ignoring it. Do you take some credit for having changed the United States view in terms of entering the Pacific in a much more productive way?
0: Well, we have made the point to them over and over again for some time, and particularly when we saw the catastrophe opening in the war with Iran and the Straits of Hormuz and the energy crisis going through the roof and the instability of energy supply to both ourselves and the Pacific. We got to Washington as fast as we could to say this is a potentially huge issue and you need your help. And of course they talked about putting a tanker on and doing a number of things. And last week they announced a $60 million base, yes, US, $60 million US base support mechanism financially to help out the Pacific countries. It's only the base announcement. There's more to come. So that was tremendous. And then also there was the huge contribution they're going to make to a new port in the very north of the Cook Islands. And that came out of left field. So, you know, in one day, he announced $203 million New Zealand of support for the Pacific. Yes, I do take credit for making that point and my team making that point, because we could have gone on the international typical behavior, which was to criticize the Americans and say everything that the Americans are doing is wrong, or we could have said best thing is to keep our counsel and slowly, slowly make progress in the interest of our country while the present regime is there, and in the interest of the Blue Continent while Trump is the president. And in the end, this is wisdom is showing great progress at this point in time, and no one can deny it. And for the first time for decades, the Americans are back in the Pacific, engaged far more and committed far more. And that's only to be praised, frankly, because like other countries, but they're the biggest, but like Japan, like parts of the ASEAN grouping, and dare I say parts of Europe, we need greater engagement of those countries in the Pacific helping out, because we are talking about the Blue Continent, which is the Pacific Islands Forum countries area, which is roughly about one third of the world's surface. It's huge. Mm. And kilometers, thousands of kilometers apart, all these supply problems. But we wanted this to be a peaceful area, and to maintain the peace, we need to ensure that we've got greater engagement by first world countries, helping out with the costs.
1: Do you look at China as destabilizing that peace in the Pacific?
0: Well, not in the way that some people say. I've always made it very clear that a sound relationship with countries like China means that you can nevertheless agree to disagree or make statements about where you disagree and not be punished for it. That's what we've said, and that's the position that we maintain. We have worked with China in parts of the Pacific in the past, and we'd like to do so in the future, but all on one basis. in the interests of the Pacific, not the interests of ourselves.
1: Listen, well, finally on that one, do we, the Pacific's in a, we talk about parent-child roles. It does seem very dependent upon Australia and New Zealand, not simply for, I don't know, some sort of coalesce of the Pacific Way, but also in terms of development programs and funding as well. Do you ever see that relationship changing? Will we always regard them as somewhere where we need to develop? Will they ever be able to be truly independent, do you think, Winston?
0: Well, of course, many of them are really independent, but of course they're in different circumstances where, as you know, as Bill Clinton said way back in the 90s, it's the economy, stupid. It's the soundness of their economies. Where the economies are in a good position, they're in a much better state. I mean, the tourism, for example, for in the Cook Islands, has gone to about 172,000. Now, 172,000 a year, given their population, is really, in terms of the ratio, right up there in terms of just being a successful economy. And they're one of the few countries that are starting to turn things around dramatically. But it's all because of the help, in particular. It's a lot of it's been because of the

0: There should be consequences. In other democracies, such people go to prison.
1: Mm.
0: See what's wrong with ours?
1: Yeah, I do. It's an issue that is absolutely critical. I look forward to seeing your policy on that one.
0: But Michael, one thing, Michael, you and I know from a long experience in politics, this is the difference between New Zealand and other countries. In other countries, if you take on the establishment, somebody says, stop here for a moment, let's examine what you're saying. In New Zealand, if you take on the establishment rushes to defend itself and attack the whistleblower. It's happened over and over and over again. It happened to me on the wine box and all the other things, for goodness sake. They rushed off to say, no, you're wrong, the establishment's right. And time after time, they've been proven wrong. New Zealand needs to change its democracy and be far more accountable, far more transparent.
1: I 100% agree with you. Really looking forward to that policy coming out. Thank you for your time this morning, Winston. I appreciate that. Have a great rest of the week.
0: Thank you very much. Cheers.
1: Okay, bye-bye. Cool. Winston Peters, leader of the New Zealand First. Some issues come out of that. I'd be interested on the other side of the news, actually, just quietly, your reaction to them. It is 2 minutes to 11.
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11: Bryce calling from Brizzy.
12: What I really wanted to ring up and sort of let you know was that I've started an international support group for Bella.
11: For what?
12: For Bella.
11: Oh, okay. Bryce, can I also just say, it is really heartwarming. You're a Kiwi, right?
12: Yeah, I'm from Southland.
11: Okay, you're from Southland. Did you learn about the platform over there? Have you moved to Brisbane since the platform started?
12: No, I've been in Brisbane for a long time. I've been listening for probably about five or six months after you started.
11: Yeah, good on you. It always warms my heart to think that there's a Kiwi on a train in Brisbane somewhere listening to what we're doing and getting an idea of what's happening back home. You know, it's one of the reasons we do it.
12: It's good, because what I like about it is just, I'm sick of the woke crap from the Radio New Zealand and all that sort of stuff, and you listen to that other show with Maserati Mike, but there's far too many ads to listen to, and you guys get time to go further into issues.
11: Good on you. Lovely to have you with us, Bryce. And

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3: In this update, a person has died after a light aircraft crashed near a North Canterbury aerodrome yesterday evening. Emergency services were called to Airwell in Waimakariri before 5:30. Police say the pilot, the sole occupant, died at the scene. The Civil Aviation Authority will attend further recovery work today as part of its investigation. Councils are set to get more money to help deal with growing tourism numbers and infrastructure needs without a bed levy. National is campaigning on offering councils a slice of revenue from the International Visitor Levy, or IVL, based on the number of international visitor nights a region gets. It would ensure $100 million a year is given to the Department of Conservation. Party leader Christopher Luxon says the councils understand their needs the best.
4: And they will have the flexibility to invest their IVL funding where it will make the greatest difference.
3: The Opportunity Party is pledging to establish a $1 billion fund to help businesses switch from fossil fuels if elected. It says it'll help with upfront costs currently hampering decarbonisation projects, including for new plant and grid connections. The money will come from a bond backed by proceeds from future emissions trading scheme auctions. People trying to reach out for telehealth mental health support are facing long wait times and getting lost in the system. A new review has found services have the right safety systems, but rising demand needs to be addressed. Claudia O'Neill reports.
5: Mental Health Minister Matt Doocy's announced longer peer support hours, a follow-up call pilot, and a dedicated suicide prevention crisis line. He's also starting work on a wait times target. It builds on $10.5 million recently put into expanding services in partnership with Whakarongoro, Lifeline and Youthline.
3: Addiction support workers say education and treatment are vital as meth use continues to accelerate. Almost 2 million doses of meth were detected in a single week of wastewater testing in April, 21% higher than the average amount consumed a year prior. Northland's Whakaoranga Whānau Recovery Hub says people are more successful in quitting once they find a new purpose. That's news.
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0: Okay, the Labor Party has just released some policy. I know, shock, horror, and maybe in response to those polling results. But one of your questions today, should the Labor Party change its leader? Now, I know what you're going to say. No, Michael. No. We want a strong Labor Party, don't we? Because, just think ahead, the last thing we need is a stronger left. I'm just making the case for, you know, just for a bit of sanity. But and does the Labor Party, or would you find the Labor Party more credible? There's a better word to describe it. Would you find the Labor Party more credible if they changed their leader? And here's the question, if so, to whom? All right. Listen, a lot of texts, and also you would have heard the interview with Winston Peters, covered a number of issues, Paris Accord, come to that in a second, aid to the Pacific, the breaking up of the supermarket duopoly, sort of cost of living, and then the bit at the end, which is somewhere where I've been very strong on myself over the last, 2 years, and that is state sector reform and accountability in Wellington. It's an issue that I think this centre-right government's made very little, in fact, zero progress on, which is public sector reform. Played around the edges, mostly, to be fair. And the fact that the Privileges Committee can say, right. So I'd be interested in all of your thoughts on that. 0800 33 22 83, text 5050, okay? 0800 33 22 83, text 5050. Some of your emails. Michael, fact-checking. And Winston isn't right about David's stance. Net zero wasn't a policy under John Key. David voted against net zero in 2019 under Jacinda Ardern. He was the only vote against. No, that's not... Can I say that's not what Winston Peters said? He was talking about signing up to the Paris Accord. Nothing to do with net zero. And he, if you remember rightly, he was saying that John Key, and that's true, signed New Zealand up the Paris Accord 2015? Yes, and that what he said in specific was that I think David Seymour was a part of the executive. I think he was an undersecretary or something at the time. Remember, in fact, this is, David Seymour did very well. He was the only one. Remember, he came in, I think, in 2014. David Seymour, it might have come in. Was he come in 2011? Anyhow, somebody will be able to tell me. But no. So Winston was making a jibe that, wait on, you signed up for the Paris Accord back in 2015. That was the jibe. Okay, it wasn't about zero. Winston on COVID is the main point of difference that I can see, which is why they'll get my and many votes, says another view. And Sarah says, I see ACT will return all carbon revenue to households as a tax refund. Oh boy, this is relevant for the next story that I'm just about to introduce. This might appeal to the non-green hands out lolly scramble class, says Sarah from Horowhenua. ACT could make this policy go far with an emphasis on dollar per household's stats. Can I just take you then to a story that will interest all of you? The Labor Party have released a policy this morning. I know, shock, horror. I'm going to sit down. And it says it will fix the emissions trading scheme. I've introduced you. Well, I'll tell you who introduced us to the emissions trading scheme over the last 4 years was Craig Stobo. And he was saying what a fright it was, and it had failed, and he's right, and all the auctions, what a disaster it's been. Of course it was a disaster. Stupid policy from day one. Anyhow, the Labor Party says it's going to fix the scheme, saying the current price is too low to drive meaningful emissions. And announcing the policy this morning, leader Chris Hipkins and climate change spokeswoman Deborah Russell, here's the policy, say the party will urgently review the scheme and move quickly to implement any changes. Oh, for Pete's sakes, not a policy. What am I saying, Josh? Oh, be still, my beating heart. I was expecting there to be a policy, Josh. And that was how the media said it. Labor says emissions are too cheap, hints prices should rise, and confirms end of 18-year promise on agriculture emissions. If your farmer wants to listen to this, Chris Hipkins confirmed that Labor would not campaign on pricing agricultural emissions, ending nearly decades of Labor campaigning on some form of emissions pricing for agriculture. Wow. Okay, so they've abandoned emissions trading, pricing agricultural emissions. God, the Greens will be ropeable. So will Greenpeace. Labor is concerned that rampant tree planting has depressed the emissions trading scheme price without encouraging any reductions at all. And a low price encourages polluting firms to buy offsets instead of investing in processes, says Labor, that reduce their emissions. So there you go. That has been released this morning. I'll tell you what, though. Deborah Russell's in a lot of trouble. She is the... and maybe this is just going to show that Chris Hipkins is backpedaling on climate issues, realises there's no votes on it for him, or that the votes that are on that would have gone to the Greens and they aren't coming back. The climate change spokeswoman that released that policy with Chris Hipkins this morning is Deborah Russell. Under current polling... and even if Labor improved their polling by 2 or 3 points, she's gone. She's gone. The Labor Party dropped her like a stone in their Labor Party listing. She dropped from something like 14 to 27 or something like that. Big loser. The biggest. So I'm surprised they wheeled her out there this morning, but maybe that's because Labor have decided climate issues are not going to win them any votes. And that is their release this morning. Maybe they've said, listen, if anybody's going to vote on climate change, the Greens or the Opportunity Party will pick them up. We don't need those votes. Well, at what point do you stop saying, oh, you don't need those votes anymore? Don't need those ones, don't need those ones, don't need those ones. And I guess that's why the Labor Party's where it is. All right. As you know, for the last, how long? How long have I been doing this? 4 years? But certainly for the last 2 or 3, I've been arguing that this election, the 2026 general election, will be fought on the cost of living, on nothing else but the cost of living. And that although, you know, we can talk about agricultural emissions and we can talk about pulling out of Paris Accords and we can talk about COVID and things like that, and all these, I'm sure, are worthy and important issues, even about, you know, the risible consequence of the state sector just heading off untrammeled, even by Parliament. It's how ordinary New Zealanders perceive themselves and their household budgets that will determine whether or not which parties make up the government post, 7th of November. Listen, I don't have to be very bright to say that. Just about every election in the Western world since, democratic elections have been held, have been fought essentially on the price of bread. Obviously a bit more elaborate than that in 2026, but the basic premise holds. All right, one of those issues that has caused significant upset and concern has been the monopoly cartel, or the duopoly cartel, in supermarkets. The other, obviously, essentially the monopoly cartel of the electricity industry as well, a number of whom, the gentailers, are actually owned, ironically, by the New Zealand taxpayer. But we can run that right through those monopolies to banking, cartel monopoly, fuel companies, cartel monopoly, insurance companies, cartel monopoly, at which New Zealanders, God, and don't even start me on the greatest monopoly of all in some ways, which is local government. And all of these seem either incredibly rapacious and incredibly efficient, or rapacious and efficient. But it doesn't matter. We tend to all suffer. All right, well, there is a new organisation that started up. I didn't even know it had arrived. I'm glad that I am. It's been founded by our next guest, and I've asked him on sensibly because of the Green Party announcement to do with supermarkets, but I would anticipate that his organisation, anyhow, is going to look into a lot more than just that in terms of the cost of living. Monopoly Watch, and its founder, Tex Edwards, joins us now. Tex, great to have you on the show. Thank you so much for coming on.
1: Thanks. Nice to chat.
0: Where are you based, Tex?
1: I'm based in Auckland, and our Monopoly Watch group, we've been studying supermarkets, banks, electricity companies, building material products, insurance and aviation for the last 5 years.
0: Okay, so you've been around for 5 years. I'm sorry, I've only just become aware of you. It's ignorance on my part.
1: No worries.
0: Why did you start up Monopoly Watch, and what's your background?
1: I appreciate you asking, Michael. I founded Monopoly Watch because I got sick of being called the 2 Degrees founder. And
0: oh, you're the founder of 2 Degrees as well.
1: I kept getting dragged.
0: Right. Yep.
1: Yeah. So that was a sort of 10-year epic battle to get going. And we actually had to fight cartel behaviour of Vodafone and then Spark. And it sort of taught me a lot about how New Zealand monopolies and duopolies work. And I kept getting dragged into media comment on other industries, Michael, as a consequence of my 2 Degrees experience. And what it was some, a whole lot of journalists approached me and said, look, can you comment on this stuff? And I said, yeah, I'll comment as long as you don't call me the 2 Degrees founder. And so the journalists have said, look, call yourself something else.
0: Yeah.
1: And essentially what it was is they said, look, we can't get our journalistic integrity certificate, and all the young journos need to get their journalistic integrity certificate because they've only got the lobbyists on one side talking about these monopolies and these cartels, and there's nobody else to have a balanced discussion on in consumer advocacy speak for these capital-intensive industries. And so we participated actively in the grocery market study that the Commerce Commission did back in 2021.
0: Yep.
1: And then we did the building materials market study they did in 2022, and then the banking market study more recently.
0: Okay. So you've been around a lot, and you're, do you have, you're privately funded? How do you work? Because you'd need a good research.
1: Yeah, I appreciate you asking because costs quite a bit to keep Monopoly Watch taking
0: Indeed.
1: Over. I sold out of the 2 Degrees business, and I used some of the capital that I captured when I sold out of 2 Degrees to finance Monopoly Watch. And the American private equity investor who bought me my stake in 2 Degrees, he basically said, can you go and do something useful that assists the brand of 2 Degrees? And so hence Monopoly Watch.
0: Okay, all right. Listen, the thing that immediately strikes me about Monopoly Watch is this is a role that I would anticipate should be, in actual fact, performed by a government department, the Commerce Commission in specific, that has a primary responsibility of looking after consumers and of ensuring competition in New Zealand. Before we get into the particular issues, why did they need you? And is that because the Commerce Commission isn't doing its job?
1: No. ComCom is doing its job. ComCom is always in handcuffs and leg irons. It doesn't have the power or the resources to do a lot of what's required. And it's not independent from government in terms of a lot of its reports have to be sanctioned by ministerial approval. So it doesn't have the independence that the central bank does, for example. But I really appreciate your comment, Michael, because exactly as you mentioned, we wrote a proposal that actually Consumer New Zealand needed to be placed on steroids and funded. And some of the Scandinavian nations capture levies from their electricity industries, water industries, gas industries, and some of their big banks, and create consumer advocacy in these capital-intensive industries. Because consumer advocacy in capital-intensive industries is quite different from consumer-facing industries like electrical products, or product safety, or product utility, or something. And it's outrageous that we don't have a more vibrant consumer advocacy. Remember, the Commerce Commission can't do everything because they have legal process and they do administer some industries. So you need an independent entity to fight off the lobbyists of the vested interests that we you see industry associations develop. Bankers Association is an example of that, where you see it, like $50 million a year spent in Bankers Association, confusing everybody that you might be getting competition or something.
0: Mm. So, I mean, you've identified lobby groups. Another one, obviously, is the food lobby as well, seem to have a direct influence, primarily because they have ex-National Party cabinet ministers as their primary lobbyists. No matter if we beef up the Commerce Commission, no matter if Consumer New Zealand was suddenly to be state-funded by some description, as you suggest, would that make any difference against these extraordinarily powerful lobby groups in Wellington?
1: If you had lobbyist control legislation, an independent Commerce Commission, and a much stronger consumer advocacy group that was continually benchmarking itself against international best practice, and by that I don't mean Australia. Australia isn't going to help us on any of these big industries. We have to look to Denmark, Sweden, Finland, Norway. What was really exciting last week, Michael, is a journalist at the OCR presentation asked the governor of the central bank, does Sweden do banking competition better than New Zealand? The question wasn't answered, sadly, but it actually gives the context to where we need to be looking, where we need to look to get case studies of better industry structure in New Zealand.
0: Mm, actually, Craig Stobo makes the point often as well. He said some of those other countries like Estonia, Lithuania are doing better in this area than we are as well. Before we get into this, I just want to, the systemic issue that you've identified, that would require legislative change, yeah? And you've identified three areas just now. Is there any political party out there, apart from the Greens, it would seem, that would be prepared to endorse or embrace your policies?
1: We don't really do politics. We just do analysis of the problem and we do benchmarking. So we don't really comment on politics. But we did actively pursue submissions on lobbyist control legislation to better give an audit trail of who's saying what, and to identify this issue that we hadn't really captured. The correct initiatives in understanding who's saying what and how industries are influenced. We did escalate a complaint to Berlin head office of Transparency International, and we said that Transparency New Zealand wasn't doing its job, and they didn't. They're still proceeding with some type of inquiry, and basically we said that Transparency International New Zealand, who are very credible, not-for-profit organisation, but they're government-funded. They have $400,000 or $500,000 worth of government funding. That they weren't being vigorous enough on ministerial stand-down periods, on OIA processes, and calling out quite peculiar behaviours.
0: Okay. Let's now go to the issue of the moment, and that is the supermarket duopoly in this country. I live in a small town in which there are two supermarkets, but they are owned by the duopolies, so there isn't any alternative for me. I have to say, shall we say, service and product is pretty iffy. And lots of New Zealanders, I imagine, have a similar experience. The Greens have come up with this idea of a state-funded, I called them yesterday, Soviet supermarket model. I don't have a problem with them identifying what the problem is. I just have a slight problem with the solution. Text, was there anything yesterday in the Green announcement that you looked at and went, I like?
1: I thought the proposal had merit. And it had merit because it actively talked about strengthening the Commerce Commission, which has been part of this conversation today. It actively talked about creating scale, and it broke away from almost the childish discussions that we've had where one supermarket's opened up here, or God forbid, Costco's opened up, or even RMA and OIA are going to be easier to facilitate the building of new supermarket chains. What it addressed is the fact that we've had 20 years of duopoly. We used to have three operators. Countdown bought Food Town in about 2006, and both operators have entrenched themselves and built a moat around their businesses to prevent entry. And what's been missing in the conversation is the scale that you need from day one to facilitate active competition. So the Greens policy actually addressed that. And when they talked about 120 supermarkets, that's about the minimum right number of supermarkets you need to create distribution competition. The problem, if you're an analyst or an economist or a financial analyst, is really that you've only got two distribution ecosystems, that all the foodstuff stores channel into one distribution network and all the Woolworths stores channel into a second distribution network. And that's where the market power is. So essentially the Greens proposal made sense because they talked about strengthening the Commerce Commission, they talked about scale, they talked about distribution centres. Other things that they talked about, which were quite canny and really accurate, was they talked about breaking up the database that the incumbent supermarkets have. It's really important that consumers know that there's a lot of data capture going, which works as a barrier to entry. So when you sign up for a loyalty card with one of the duopolists, you're giving away an inordinate amount of data, and that data will increase. It's not clear how much data they're capturing, but it's an issue to anchor if you're talking about introducing more competition. And I think the other thing that was helpful, particularly when you're trying to connect food distribution to health, is they talked about nutrition and sustainability. Obviously, being a Green Party, you're going to get sustainability competition if you have more supermarket competition, but you're also going to get a bigger focus on nutrition.
0: In favour of the Greens, Monopoly Watch is in favour of the Greens solution.
1: I don't think we're in favour of it. We just think it's got a lot of merit, and it's a fantastic start to the election season because other people will debate around it. When you say Soviet-style ownership, at a very sensible level, when Anthony Albanese came out and said, we won't break up the Australian supermarkets because that would be like communism, Monopoly Watch submitted to poor old headmaster of Australia, Anthony Albanese, and said, look, dude, you have a Soviet-style problem. Leonid Brezhnev in the 70s and 80s had a supermarket monopoly that wasn't serving the people well, and it didn't serve him well as a leader. And if you look at some of the market structure characteristics of the supermarkets in New Zealand, they are very similar to Moscow in the 1980s.
0: I'm not arguing in defence of duopolies, and I'm not suggesting the market's not broken for a moment. I'm just suggesting there is nowhere in the world, Tex, where a government-owned supermarket chain works.
1: Your point is noted.
0: I'm right.
1: Simultaneous to that,
0: you can't point to anywhere and say, hey, we're choosing this model off the shelf. It works in Finland or Estonia or wherever. We should be doing that. There isn't anything that internationally.
1: No. In New York, they are planning a city-owned supermarket to...
0: Five of them. Yeah, and they haven't started yet.
1: Cost of distribution.
0: Yeah.
1: Mm. No. And I would agree with you that government ownership is unique, but also simultaneously, it's really unique. Nowhere else in the world has anybody in the OECD has anybody permitted a 3-2 merger, which is the root of all this course. Because we need to reflect on how do we get into this mess where we've got a geographically monopolised supermarket ecosystem. the whole country isn't geographically monopolised, but there are big chunks of pack and save suburbs where what we call the radius of convenience, sort of a 5 or 10 kilometre radius, are all foodstuffs enterprises, or 10 kilometre radius is where they're all Woolworths enterprises. And so, why the proposal has some merit and is worth noteworthy in considering is the level of detail around the ComCom distribution, nutrition, the databases, but also noting that how we got into this mess was a seriously erroneous 3-2 merger, which at the time
0: Can you take us through that relatively quickly, please, Tex? When was this decision made? I'm assuming the Commerce Commission signed it off, yeah?
1: Yeah, what actually happened, it was quite a unique situation. And we used to have Foodstuffs, Countdown and Foodtown. And in one sentence, Countdown got regulatory permission to buy Foodtown. Initially, the Commerce Commission basically said no.
0: When was this, mate?
1: It started off in 2002 and then it ended in 2006 when the Privy Council said, as the law when the deal was submitted, Foodtown is entitled to buy a Countdown.
0: Right.
1: And at the time, Foodstuffs complained bitterly, and the Foodstuffs CEO is on public record as saying, this will end up as a disaster for consumers.
0: And so he was right. It's
1: 100% right. And that's why the state intervention isn't as gnarly as it sounds. Because if you look at the Woolworths accounts, they basically published that you could see a change in the regulatory environment, which would change the value of their business. And if you're a Foodstuffs shareholder, franchisee, co-op member, you've had constructive knowledge that it's a two-player market and the structure of the market could change at some stage. And there are plenty of sensible professional supermarket managers that can operate business. I mean, we've had Air New Zealand managed by the state for many years. Obviously, it's a public listed company now. We've got lots of other enterprises that are managed competently by government officials. And actually, the Commerce Commission do supervise several other industries, gas lines, water pipelines, electricity networks, lines networks, aviation facilities. So of course, it's not a perfect solution. Of course, it's not an easy industry market structure to resolve, but... you're a very brave politician to go into this election saying there isn't

retailers break away from the generators. It's quite unique globally. When you look at the benchmarks, you can see that it's quite unique that a generator would also be able to be a retailer and having, and also simultaneously hold market power. And if you said to me what had happened,

0: be keeping on this issue for the next 7 to 8 weeks, and hopefully every political party can contribute. It'll be fascinating to see what the answers are tonight, because I'm sure this question will come up at my Cromwell public, well, not my, at the Cromwell public meeting. It is 20 minutes to 12.
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0: Oh, I'm just... following a story that's been published by Stuff, with nothing to do with New Zealand, but it's to do with the actress Miriam Margolyes. Margolyes? It's spelt Margolyes, but I think it's Margolyes, isn't it? Typical British, they always put the L and the Y around the wrong way, but I don't know where that... Where would Margolyes, Margolyes, come from as a surname? Josh? What country? There you go.
5: Oh, just trying to think. Yeah.
0: French?
5: Could be French.
0: Anyhow, she's getting on, and she is a, believe it or not, she was basically the town tramp during much of her youth. Had sex with literally just about anybody. And this is not me making this up. You look at it now and you go, oh God, and I'm blinded. But she appeared on a breakfast show, and she's famously known to have an unfiltered mouth. In fact, there's no filter at all. You say that, you know, New Zealanders don't have filters. You know, check Miriam Margolyes. And she made an exchange about skin colour to a host of a TV show that she was on, you know, one of those breakfast shows. Oh, you know, and it was a black dude. And she said, oh, you've got a black daddy and a white mummy, but... And suddenly this set everybody off. So she tried to sort of apologise and then made this comment. Well, how do black people feel? How do brown people feel? how do cripples feel? How do fat people feel? And you can imagine she set off every

0: Everybody in the disability communities for labelling them as cripples, and everybody has got a slight weight problem for calling them fat. There you go. Listen, just amuse, stand back, light the blue touch paper, and stand well back. I have to say, that's cool. All right, some of your texts on this. Michael, having listened to Tex Edwards, he actually makes a great case for the state-owned supermarket. Well, he doesn't really, with all due respect, because it's never been done before. All right, so, and can I just say why a state supermarket chain won't work? It's and first of all, there is no international evidence that they do work. Any international evidence on state-run supermarkets, which mostly relates to the Eastern Europe and Soviet Union, rather proves the opposite. Okay? So, that's the first thing. There isn't any. He then mentioned New York, as did the Greens, but can I say there isn't any state, in that particular case, run supermarkets in New York either. They haven't even got off first base. So there aren't any in New York either. It's a concept, all right? It's a concept, having a state-run supermarket with no proof that it's going to work anywhere. Third, it's my experience in New Zealand, but you tell me that I'm wrong, that the state can't run anything in this country unless it is a monopoly. And even when they run it as a monopoly or a cartel monopoly, a la the electricity sector, a la local government, they make a complete balls up of it. Okay? So I'm not sure that Tex makes a very good argument at all, because he doesn't actually have any international evidence that they work, and Monopoly Watch is evidence-based, yeah? Just so. Then there's the slight problem of nationalisation. All right, so it's not like you're setting up these particular supermarkets out of fresh air. Oh, we're going to set up 120 supermarkets, and we're going to. The Greens intend that they nationalise existing privately owned supermarkets in this country, across them all. Woolworths, Pack and Save, New World. I think those are the three that they mentioned on Sunday afternoon. And the problem with nationalisation, can I say, is fairly obvious. You are going to legislate to remove the property rights of individuals, in this particular case, and companies, for the point and purpose of starting up a venture that has no international proof that it works. Uh-huh. And then you're going to let the state run it. Uh-huh. And you don't see a problem? All right. Ben says, Michael, I've just looked up that story on Miriam Margoyles. Oh, yes. And it says, the warnings before the story are the hilarious part of that. Good. Agreed, Ben. Agreed. I forgot. I should have added that, and Ben has. Thank God for that. And that is that before the story is published, at the front of it, is it? Yes, there we are. This story and the video above contains language that's considered offensive, okay? But stuff have published it anyhow, as they have. But the very fact that you would have to warn people it's going to be offensive, isn't that Nancy? All right. And Melissa says, Michael, the idea of a state-run supermarket immediately reminds me of the USSR gum store, where people, what was that, government GUM store, where people queued for 8 hours only to find the store had run out. Actually, my wife went to Russia, actually, to the Soviet Union when she was a young woman. She makes a similar point. And Kelly says, Michael, consecutive governments have been making noises about supermarkets, banks and electricity for years. I can only surmise the status quo serves the government. Yes, Kelly, but one thing Tex was, I had some empathy with him on, The lobbyists of these particular companies in Wellington are extraordinarily powerful and extraordinarily well-connected. All right? They run rings. They run rings around the government officials advising ministers. And that's a good part because they used to be government ministers themselves, many of those lobbyists, on both sides. Michael Sharon says, Miriam Margolis is Australian and a lesbian. You're safe. She's not a lesbian, can I tell you. That's not her background at all. If she's become a lesbian in later life, I think it's because no man would look sideways at her. But no, can I tell you, she has not been a lesbian. She was the town bike for, well, decades, actually. I really enjoyed your discussion with Tech, says Mark. As I worked in the FMCG grocery for many years, I remember Progressive, which was Food Town, also Three Guys, which is now Woolworths. Woolworths were a separate company. There was also ShopRite, very basic but privately owned, and of course Foodstuff. There was far more competition in the grocery sector in the 1970s and 80s, says Mark. Indeed there was. And I don't remember anybody talking about, in the 70s and 80s, a cost of living crisis, do you? I remember got depressed because people didn't have a job, but nobody was complaining, as I understood, about the price of food. They were complaining about inflation, but that's not quite the same thing. And Dan says, does Stuff put that warning out before they do stories about you? That would be really funny, says Dan. Very possibly. It is 10 to 12.
1: The Right Honourable Winston Peters, leader of New Zealand First, invites you and your family to his public meeting in Takapuna on Sunday the 13th of September. 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This is a critical election year and New Zealand First has the people and the policies to put all New Zealanders first. Authorised by H. Howard Knight, Makino Road, Fielding.
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0: All right, and Christopher Leader, Chris Hipkins, is also saying at that same press conference this morning a relationship to abandoning agricultural emissions. That's interesting. He's suggesting he's attacked the centre-right parties for pulling out of the Paris Accord. ACT is actually proposing abolishing the Climate Commission. New Zealand First has said that they want to exit the Paris Agreement. I think ACT have signed up to that one as well. But Hipkins said that Labour was fully committed to the Paris Agreement and would put New Zealand on course to meet its targets. Good luck. Pete, welcome to the show.

0: very small space. Yeah.
1: Yeah. But I totally agree. Yeah, I do see your point. I understand the difficulty, and I do agree with you that I don't think we

0: incredibly, my mother did. And then it would be a piece of fruit, whatever the piece of fruit might be. I quite liked it when it was apple season. In those days, they didn't have cool stores, so there were seasons. You might get a banana, you might get an orange. I wasn't all that keen on those. For some strange reason, my mother went through a tamarillo phase. No, I know. Boy, that found its way to the rubbish bin. But that's what we got, Josh. Now, as we got older, we went from having two sandwiches, so cut in half. By the time I got to intermediate, I guess, and certainly by high school, I was having three sandwiches, Josh, you know, cut in half, so you got six half sandwiches, you know what I mean? And sooner or later, my mother, I think at about when I became 14 or 15, said, you make your own lunch. And that was fine because, boy, I was over it after 10 years of my mother making me lunch. Now, I remember that on occasions, my mother actually tried to get quite inventive. It took me forever to get her to make me a sandwich of canned spaghetti. What is canned spaghetti? Listen, I loved it. I saw some kid had it at school and I went, oh, what would that taste like? The answer is, it tastes magnificent. Loved it. Eggs? For my mother, curried eggs. So I would open my school bag and, oh, laws, oh, God, you've been crept in your pants. No, no, it's my curried egg sandwiches. But yes, oddly enough, I have as well. But it was covered up by the curried egg sandwiches. Oh, I love those days. And then she'd do, oh, God, we had walnuts and raisins. So she'd put walnut and raisins. And frankly, those two things might belong together when you've had one too many beers, but quite frankly, at 12:30 on the primary school playground, I didn't. But then I'd get the Marmite. I'd get the Marmite sandwich. Sometimes the Marmite would appear with a little bit of lettuce. Sometimes the Marmite would appear with a little bit of cheese. And there wasn't real cheese in those days. You got that plastic Chesdale crap. You got a block and you sliced it yourself in those days.
1: Yeah.
0: Believe it or not, people could actually use their hands in those days without it being put individually wrapped a block into what? 100 different slices. People just slice the block themselves. Anyhow, I'm sorry. I didn't realize until the last 24, 48 hours, Josh, that I lived a seriously deprived life because the plethora of criticism, anything from nutritionists to school principals to the opposition to everybody to Radio New Zealand announcers and TVNZ commentators, that somehow a Marmite sandwich and an apple is some sort of offence to not just New Zealand's culinary tradition, but also it's a form of child abuse, giving your child that for lunch. I didn't realise that. My entire generation, Josh, who seem to have lived quite well, thanks very much, and our ages are increasing, we seem to have done quite well with it for ourselves, the general generation, I have to say. We could go back and claim some form of, oh, I don't know, historic abuse, couldn't we? My mother gave me Marmite sandwiches for 10 years.
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3: In this update, New Zealand students remain above international achievement averages despite a long-term decline. The latest PISA results show our 15-year-olds still outperform the OECD average in maths, science and reading. Jamie Cunningham has more.
4: New Zealand ranked 10th in science with similar results to 2022, but 19% of students are now low achievers in the subject, up 5 points on 2006. In maths, 29% are below the baseline proficiency level, nearly double 2 decades ago, although that's unchanged from the last report.
3: Hoanganui police officer has been accused of tipping off suspected drug dealers about planned search warrants. Senior Constable Peter Elliott Gray is facing multiple charges in relation to offending last year, including drug possession. Hospitality NZ sceptical around how much councils will receive as National Pitches a bed tax alternative. The party's promising to split revenue from the international visitor levy three ways, ring fencing $100 million a year for conservation and $50 million for tourism. The rest would be divvied out across councils based on their number of international visitor nights. Hospitality NZ board member Garth Solly says this needs to be utilised as additional funding.
5: As opposed to perhaps using it to fill the existing budget restraints that maybe they have. And we'd like to work with council on that.
3: The country's 10 mobile speed camera trailers have been vandalised at least 18 times since they were rolled out in September last year. Data released to our newsroom under the Official Information Act shows between September last year and last month, cameras have been graffitied 11 times and had their tyres slashed once. New Zealand flags will fly at half-mast today, marking the funeral of Norway's King Harald V. The protocol applies to all government departments, public buildings, Auckland's Harbour Bridge and naval vessels that normally

0: 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That's news.
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3: Coming up shortly, we'll be talking to the Local Government Business Forum, who last week, released what they want to happen in terms of from the government, from political parties, and how they view they're an interesting group, actually. I'll introduce you to them in a second. But they are particularly from central government to do with local government. Local government reform is a massive piece of work over the next 2 years. Gosh, who will be the next Minister of Local Government is the question. They are going to have some fun. Yes, but potentially the chance to right past wrongs and to have a massive impact upon a sector that has appeared times to be out of control over the last couple of years. The Local Government Business Forum has a particular role in that. All right, now, let's have a look. All right. Let's have a look. There was a couple of other texts I wanted to share with you beforehand. Oh yes, Frosty says, so we're very much like the USA, run by corporate cartels and lobbyists. There's not much democracy happening there, mate, says Frosty. And to be fair, Pete, it's not like these international supermarket players are coming here anyway, says Jesse. It's clear they don't want a piece of the New Zealand market anytime soon. And that's where the Greens have got it right. If you're expecting competition to walk into New Zealand from other international countries, forget it, essentially. And Nicola Willis staked her reputation on it to a large extent over the last 3 years. And yes, just go and have a look at the supermarkets in your town. And with the cost of living and food prices getting out of control, says Brett, why not look at a farmer-to-plate model? Okay. Cut out some of the middlemen by connecting local farmers and producers directly with consumers. Hmm. Well, go for your life, Brett. Nothing's stopping you setting up that particular operation. I suspect there might be a reason why that's not happening now, if it was profitable or reasonable to do. What do you think? I'm just asking. And Ant says, taking private property for a government to run a business, no. A government setting up a company that it owns and not running it like a port or an airline, etc., for competition to be sold going forward? Yeah, maybe, says Ant. And Michael, I hear that Chris Luxon's saying that if we pull out of net zero or the Paris Accord, European countries will be taking our goods off the shelf. If we keep planting the country into pine trees, we won't have anything to put on their shelves unless we make some export product out of bloody pine needles, says Craig. Yes. All right. Now, and what about the grifter Luke? You were going to introduce us to him, says Dave the Bricky. I will after this particular interview. All right. Now, the Local Government Business Forum comprises a whole series of organisations. Business New Zealand, Federative Farmers, the New Zealand Initiative, the Retirement Villages Association, really? Infrastructure New Zealand, established in 1994, really, to promote greater efficiency in local government and to contribute to debate on policy issues affecting it. I've got to be honest with you, I never came across them as a mayor. I was a mayor for 2004, 2010. I never struck the Local Government Business Forum. All right, nonetheless, they obviously represent a significant number, looking at that, of ratepayers themselves. And they have a particular view that, well, generally, local government could be done better. Joining us to talk about this and what they might want from central government going forward, and whether or not central government policies just recently announced, particularly the 4%, what is it, rates freeze, essentially will work, is Matt Cowley from the Local Government Business Forum, and he joins us now, the chair of. Matt, welcome to the show. Good afternoon to you.
4: G'day, Michael.
3: Honestly, I never came across you guys, mind you, you probably weren't around involved in it then, when I was mayor. Have you upped your profile a bit since then?
4: Oh, look, most of our advocacy actually happens directly from those individual membership industry associations, whether it's from New Zealand Chambers or Business in New Zealand or individually. We do come together just to share and share what's happening in terms of who's doing what and pushing other agendas. But there are times where we collectively come together as a voice to really get the best outcome for local government. Everyone likes to bitch about local government, but take it away from them, as what we've seen through the Head Start program and initiative, people will fight for it.
3: Mm. Well, some people will. I imagine the mass of people really don't give a stuff, to be honest with you. The Local Government Business Forum says, and this is what you put out 5 days ago, New Zealand has reached a critical point for local government reform, with rates pressure, infrastructure costs, planning law changes and council reorganisation all converging in an election year. Can I ask you, do you think that any of those policy solutions that are currently being offered by this government are at jeopardy as a consequence of this election?
4: It's kind of death of a thousand cuts, really, because there's not an overall conversation to say what decisions can be made by local communities versus what Wellington will make on behalf. In terms of provision of infrastructure, the spatial planning, the RMA changes, which is going to reduce the zoning rules and dramatically reduce those down to more standardised prescriptive planning zones. Combined with the rates caps, expectations of delivering housing supply in terms of that new rule change, which was proposed around supply of land and market valuation of land, and forcing councils to either open up that land or allow private plan changes. So there's kind of death of a thousand cuts in terms of local government, and maybe there's a wider magical strategy that cabinet and government has that they aren't sharing their long-term view of that relationship, but there are a few forum members that are questioning whether Wellington's looking for more of a centralised approach in decision making and how much decision should be made by local communities.
3: Now, that's a very good point. I'll come to that in just a second, the issue of localism versus, as you say, the Wellington bureaucracy taking hold. But just before we do, I'm interested in the idea that all of these things, this massive changes that affect local government, you're essentially arguing don't have a framework in which they are. You're saying that there isn't necessarily, as I understand it, an overall strategy in which all of these things dovetail into each other. Is that what you're saying?
4: Yeah, well, it's not apparent to me or a number of other people on the forum exactly what is the role of central government, what decisions do they do, particularly on local matters, versus what local government is, and what is the relationship between the two, unless there is a master plan that cabinet is, this issue's been around for ages. Local government, it is broken, and even within the system, people are saying that the system isn't working right in terms of, what is the scope and responsibilities that they have versus the tools that they've got to achieve it. And definitely councils need better financial discipline and greater leadership, but they're also a dumping ground for government policies that they don't want to deal with on their own.
3: Mm. I'll come to that in a second too. Listen, it also seems something slightly schizophrenic. Run this past me. On the one hand, this government has declared that certain types of classes of land can't be used for housing purposes, essentially, because it's productive land. And yet I'm looking at a whole series of fast-track commercial residential developments that are on productive land. Do you see that contradiction as well?
4: it comes back to what is the wider plan versus the piecemeal local issue response. Maybe that's where that greater, through the new RMA planning changes, having greater spatial planning and looking at more of a 30,000 foot view around how our city's evolving and planning, particularly just like I'm based in Tauranga, and the competition between kiwi fruit and housing and employment space is quite competitive, and that's the reason why our land prices are so high. There's lots of benefits in that too, but there's a lot of competition having a global view on what's happening across the region and where is that future growth going to happen. A very piecemeal approach across a number of policy initiatives. So we're not really seeing that long-term plan and having that conversation that could align all these policies that are being thrown at local government at the moment.
3: No, I think your frustration is shared by many elected local government officials. The issue of localism. Christopher Luxon got elected on promising more localism, but I have to say in the 3 years subsequent, and I'm saying as an elected member of local government, I've seen more and more direct control from Wellington. Is that what you're seeing as well?
4: Yeah, well, and that's the confusion of, like you've said, a few inconsistencies around removing our fast track, so making those decisions by cabinet, reducing the planning tools or standardising planning tools across the new RMA changes, setting rates caps, all of these are good things, but it is potentially undermining what is regional governance and allowing communities to strengthen their needs, and whether that's been undermined.
3: The other thing is, when you're talking about piecemeal, if I can share with you, I think local government or local water done well is a disaster, and it's inherited all the worst disasters from the Labor government on the aggregation of water resources. But then we've got the rates cap of 4% on top of that, which should actually be quite easy if you remove all the water infrastructure, shouldn't it, from council's balance sheet?
4: It'll be a big help. Think about a lot of these water assets were put in the 1980s and 90s, and the planning rules and consent conditions were pretty relatively minor from when. 30 years later, when the consents are up for renewal in 2020s, those consent conditions are dramatically far more extreme than what they were in the 90s. So that's where a lot of the costs have gone in, as well as councils having to cash fund depreciation for those assets. So the dramatic increase in scope, it's not just replacing like for like in terms of those particularly environmental mitigations, and that's mainly in that water infrastructure. So yeah, there's big conversations that need to happen across the country around logical networks, what are sort of a technocrat, the right approach versus the policy setting from local communities around what they can afford, and the situations that are happening, conversations around lakes and fresh water, not only the quality but the quantity and allocation of that too. So it's a big chunky issue, but focusing just on that infrastructure alone, in terms of setting rates caps and the scope of which they have to address as these mitigations are being pushed on local government to comply with, it's going to be very interesting for these communities that are adjacent to water bodies.
3: I'm interested from the point of view of the Local Government Business Forum, though, as to whether or not you see localism as a good thing. Obviously, Christopher Luxon 3 years ago, when he was campaigning to become Prime Minister, thought it was a good thing, but seems to have, lost that argument, particularly to Chris Bishop and the Minister of Local Government, Simon Watts. Is localism a good thing? Because can I just develop that for 1 second? Is local government smart enough to be able to make good decisions?
4: Well, what I've found in terms of talking to rural communities, they're actually quite well informed of their local issues, which actually
3: helps. No, I'm not talking about rural communities. I'm talking about local government.
4: Local government's kind of as good as the engagement they get from their the voters and the people they engage with. So if they're out having good public meetings with voters that are, when they're doing their consultation events, they've got good perspectives and feedback, and they understand the trade-offs involved. I think rural communities actually have a really good method of community engagement and how that influences local leadership. They just don't have the funding or economics to support some of their infrastructure, as opposed to more urban communities that don't have that that sense of control and that influence. Localism is really important. It helps when local communities are also knowledgeable of the trade-offs and the policy perspectives going forward.
3: Okay. The issue of rates, the 4%. Now, it's a less than precise way of dealing with the problem. It's also allied with the fact that you've got the move towards local government reorganisation as well. In the short term, do you... before we get to that latter point, in the short term, that 4% rates cap's not going to come in for another 2 years. 3 years, I think. Yeah, it is, 2029. So doesn't that mean that if I am a smart, and I am a smart mayor, I'll just go, okay, we'll just ratchet it up now, and that sets a high base so that we can deal with whatever happens next?
4: Look, maybe. I think local government, Minister of Local Government, sent some signals around avoiding that playing the game and lifting the base, particularly as three waters are taken out into these separate entities. I think the challenging thing, though, particularly for businesses, is understanding that a lot more will be shifted onto user pays. So that's consenting, that's alcohol licensing. A component of that is funded by the general rates component, but if that's 100% funded by user pays, as which will most mayors will go, nah, that's all 100% user fees, that'll be increased by, you know, 10 times in terms of just renewal, particularly for small businesses. That's probably going to be the biggest impact, is that a lot of businesses are seeing, get the logic, greater financial discipline, absolutely, less internal bureaucracy, 100%. And I suppose when they're looking at the user pays component, that's where charges are going to go up dramatically.
3: The reorganisation of local government, it seems to be happening organically in some areas, pushed by government, obviously, but I think in the Hawke's Bays, the Southlands, Northland is another one, Taranaki I think's there. They look like they're going to form into regional entities. Is there a particular form of local government in terms of its reorganisation that the forum supports?
4: Look, the biggest divide in local government isn't left-wing versus right-wing. It is rural versus urban, and that's been the defining point for a number of these regional communities, and the fear of rural communities being swallowed up or being forced to pay for debt of the urban, of the larger urban councils. There's no perfect formula. Even within the forum, there's different perspectives, as you can appreciate. Even within some of our own organisations, there's a lot of internal debate around what the best form is, and really that's an understanding of what's best from an infrastructure perspective in terms of the economics of that running, minimising the duplication with the layers, which will be good with unitaries, but in terms of that rater base of who's included in the unitary, New Zealand's made up of very parochial communities, and just even here in the Bay of Plenty, I don't think even Rotorua would accept, if we were a Bay of Plenty unitary, Rotorua would accept a mayor that was elected from, say, Tauranga, for instance. So I think we just need to respect that communities like that sense of localism.
3: But even so, that is going to happen. I mean, in my nickel, let's just try Otago as a good example of just what you've described. You've got Dunedin, and then you've got all of rural Otago, which includes Queenstown, radiating inland. There's a great distrust, and no one wants to be allied with Dunedin. Christchurch has got a similar problem. No one wants it either, particularly Selwyn, Maimakariri, Ashburton, and the surrounding districts as well. is, and I imagine you've just talked about Tauranga. In fact, when I was talking to the minister, Chris Bishop, a couple of months ago, he specifically mentioned Tauranga as a bespoke solution. So what he's essentially saying is, well, we'll just draw a ring around Tauranga and that will be its own council. Do you see that as being a solution or not?
4: It's a very but using that as an example, you need to look at that 50-year growth plan for what's happening, particularly understanding that the Western Bay, we are built around that the harbour, the Tauranga Harbour. It's one great big catchment, and having that view of the communities and understanding that we're all crossing
3: across jurisdictions.
4: Is that a no? Matt? I think it's a nuance each community has their own nuances. I was actually surprised to hear that Cambridge and Hamilton actually don't get along that well, but in other areas of the Waikato, they're quite okay with having a relationship with Hamilton. So it's each region's got their own funny bits, and like Taranaki, for instance, like New Plymouth, proposing New Plymouth to be separate from South Taranaki and Stratford joining together. So it is really that rural-urban divide.
3: Whereas you probably don't get that in Hawke's Bay so much, do you? Because they actually have been through this debate before. And ironically, the people that keep them out of a Greater Hawke's Bay was Napier rather than Hastings or Wairoa or Central Hawke's Bay. It's a very good point you've raised, though, the fear of rural areas being dominated by the larger metropolitan or urban centre. And finally, I guess this one, whatever structure arrives, infrastructure in local government is in a parlous state in many ways. Water is a good example. Lots of money needs to be spent to bring it up to, well, in many cases, an arbitrary standard, I have to say. Will local government business forum be having some sort of contribution into the infrastructure debate, given that there is not an inexhaustible taxpayer or ratepayer funding available?
4: Ultimately, funding comes from local communities, but financing is the big question around where it comes from, and whether that's using other people's money or whether it's debt on communities, there will have to be a lot more user charges, not only for water assets, but particularly in transport. There's biggest conversation happening with forestry owners at the moment is particularly, I think it's Carterton, how they're looking at tenfold or even more, like 100% hundredfold increase in terms of their rates on forestry owners because of the conversations around transport and the impact on local roads and the maintenance upkeep of councils with thousands of kilometres of roading infrastructure, and who benefits from that. Should urban people be paying for that or rural people? But it all has downflows impacts, especially with sawmills and other manufacturing that are reliant on that industry working well. But if the cost of the forestry isn't working, as you know, forests only get cut down every 20 or 30 years. The viability of those forests are really important, and that obviously impacts the economics of what's happening in town, and as well as employment and people attracting there. So it's very, very complex. Funding of infrastructure will happen, will always come from local people. It's a question of how it's financed.
3: No, well, you're just saying it's either user pays or the ratepayer or some combination thereof.
4: Yes, the funding will come from. It's a question of how it's financed in terms of being able to, whether it's debt, whether it's using other people's money to be able to install the infrastructure in the first place, and how it's maintained. That money will always come from local communities. It's always a question of who pays and how it's financed.
3: Finally, you don't pay
4: for infrastructure up front.
3: No, you don't. But the question of who should pay, believe me, is a vexed one, particularly to do with forestry, I have to say.
4: Yes.
3: Listen, getting village, and there's a bullet point here that I thought was odd. Here you are talking about the relationship between central and local government, rates caps, regional deals, infrastructure, the lot. And then you've got a bullet point which you want, obviously, central government to consider. getting retirement village reform right for residents, councils and communities. I sort of get it right around retirement village reform for residents, but how are councils and communities involved in that, Matt?
4: Look, there's, without trying not to speak on behalf of the Retirement Villages Association, who part of our newsletter had guest contributions, but the gist of it is maybe having a conversation around, I think we're how many thousands of beds short over the next 10 years in terms of retirement villages, and without being able to treat them in the retirement villages, they have to go to hospital, so that has a big demand on the public service system. But the big conversation is around how to enable the growth of extra bed capacity while acknowledging the demographics of a lot of those people in those retirement villages tend to stay majority in the village, particularly for libraries and they don't really use the roads that much and other assets and pools and other things. It's all within the facility. So should those retirement villages be charged development contributions for things that they're not going to use? I think that was the gist of their contribution of their article. You'll need to speak to them specifically about the detail.
3: Seems incredibly selfish to me, but there you go. If that was the argument, then, you know, there'd be a whole series of people that... would stop paying rates for, I don't know, the lights outside their house. All right, thank you so much, Matt. Nice to talk to you. Look forward to keeping you on this conversation. Have a great rest of the week, mate.
4: Cheers, Michael.
3: Okay. Matt Cowley, Local Government Business Reform Chair. Listen, they shouldn't have the retirement village as part of their organisation. Everything else makes sense, but I don't know why that's there. There you go. It is 26 minutes to one.
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3: Oh, a number of you asked, and I mentioned it this morning. As you yesterday, I did the editorial on the amount of abuse on social media. And but I've also talked in recent weeks around the immigration issue in particular, which is sort of a live issue during this campaign. And on the elephant in the room, which is the huge number of New Zealanders on welfare. And the two are correlative, for God's sake. We have immigration levels in this country, primarily as a result

0: suggesting that they are in some sort of desperate plight and that nobody that they expected is going to help them. To which I replied, "Who are you? What's your name? How old are you? And what benefit are you on?" Because I naturally assume somebody like that with that sort of background would be on a benefit. "And you've not approached MSD, the Ministry of Social Development, in Alexandra. Why?" Who are meant to help people who are in a benefit and in straitened circumstances. "Luke, 34, job seeker." Cool. He's identified himself. His name is Luke. He's 34. He's a job seeker. "Can't reach office. Just the national line. They help with food this week as a one-off. I'm over the food grant limit. Needing to save any money towards a car to live in. I'm in talks with the mayor as an option. She will get back to me. My next step is to trap rabbits." And then I asked, "Well, you're contacting me why? I don't have authority for any welfare assets," meaning I don't have access to a mayoral welfare fund or, you know, food bank or anything like that. "You respondent," and I got this email back, "you respondent," whatever that means, "and are paid by the people, and I thought you cared for citizens." Uh-huh. And to which I replied, "Yeah, you're grifting, mate." And then this is what happened. "You are an arrogant little old man. You better forget this convo happened. I don't have a family like you do. Go join an iwi and don't reply or else." To which I said, "You're grifting. Lose my number and you threaten me again and I'll have the authorities involved." "You are a public representative and a bad one," I get the response of. "I can't wait to shit on your grave." And then calling a homeless citizen a grifter. "Shame your daughter got cancer. Hey, get cancer too. It was your fault, idiot, arrogant public representative. I am homeless and have medical conditions." To which I responded, "No wonder you like you are. No one will help you given your angry self-pity and your violent, abusive behaviour." But I just thought, there is, in many ways, the entitlement of the welfare beneficiary. Now, I'm not suggesting for a moment that all welfare beneficiaries are like Luke, always looking for a handout, full of self-pity, angry and abusive when they don't get what they want, and obviously have been in receipt of additional welfare support for the reasons that he has given. But there is the reason, can I just say, as to why I think a lot of private sector employers go, "I can employ Luke, yeah, or I can employ a very nice Filipino or a Vanuatu chap on some sort of RSE scheme to come and work for me and do the job. Work hard, don't feel entitled, aren't inherently abusive, and don't expect the welfare system and everybody else to look after me." If you would have detected from that very brief conversation with Luke, it's everybody else's job to look after Luke, not Luke's. And if you don't look after Luke, you're useless and then you get the abuse that I got this morning. So there you go. I just thought I'd share that with you because I suspect there are lots of Lukes out there amongst the welfare class of New Zealand. And I suspect there are a lot of employers who've had encounters with the Lukes of this world. And I suspect that that's why we've got Indians, Chinese, Filipinos, and frankly, record numbers of such folk coming into this country on job visas or temporary employment visas for the point and purpose of making sure that you don't have to look after the Lukes of this world. What do you think? 0800 33 2283, text 5050. It's 12:15.
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6: G'day, Boise here. 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
9: My question is, how did that nutter get your number, says Jesse? My number's reasonably available. It has to be as an elected representative, so there you go. And Brenda from Gisborne says, not everyone is like Luke. I agree, but in my experience, says Brenda, a large proportion are. The sense of entitlement and arrogance. We have many, many Lukes in Gisborne. And this is an interesting one. Matt from Nelson. Michael, I run a small addiction service and get frustrated at the same thing. People contact me and dumping on me when I won't bend over backwards, even after explaining to them I'm not the service for them. It's a frigging crap welfare system, says Matt in Nelson. Michael, I think you've lost his vote, says Curly, but you've probably got another 1,000. I don't think he would be voting. What do you think? They're homeless, but they can send multiple emails. He's like, that was a strange bit that I got. I mean, obviously the conversation didn't happen, but I was thinking, right, so you're not going to be spending the money you got because you're saving for a car to live in. Yeah, that makes sense. Jason says, Michael, most homeless people are in that position due to their own personal choices, and most of them have been not very nice people to start with. Drug addicts, abusive, violent behaviour, acting like idiots. I don't believe we've got true homeless people in this country compared to Africa, says Jason. God, compared to anywhere, I would have thought. Ray, welcome to the show. Good afternoon to you.
10: Hi, how are you? Good. Yeah, that's really nasty, and I could see that it was going to head that way. When you just said something, and I wondered about it, about the homeless. When they want to vote, how do they vote if they don't have a home address?
9: I don't think they vote or are particularly worried about doing so, do you?
10: Well, I'm sure there's some of them that would want to. Maybe they can register with, like, the City Mission or something and use them as their address. I don't know. It just occurred to me. Anyway, why I was ringing you was I wanted to know, and maybe if you get in, you'll find out for us. Friends of mine employed two people from up north. They went up and got them, put them back down to Auckland, had arranged accommodation for them, and they got a $5,000 relocation amount from the government for relocating. And they only stayed 2 days and they went home and said, no, don't want to do the job. And my friend's sister-in-law, who it was, contacted MSD or whoever it is and said, well, they've left, so do you take their money back? And the answer was, no, we don't. And apparently it was a really big grift going on. I don't know if that's still available, you know, relocation costs.
9: No, I think it is, right? Well, it is, right? You can get a relocation cost to go to a job in this country. Michael, the food bank, says Andrew, another eye-opener. Being worked in one, they complain about the free food. Oh, the quality. Yes, it was fascinating. I had a friend of mine who worked in a food bank, and I used to give regularly both money and food products to this food bank. My friend said that they worked there, it was their sort of, you know, 20 hours a week, I think. And she said, Michael, you should come and spend some time with me. And I said, what's the problem? And she said, the abuse that we cop for not having the right food. Oh, I'm not having that crap. If you give them vegetables, she said, I've literally had them throw them back at me. You know, she said, it's just, I'm dealing with the worst of the worst. And in the end, she quit. Karen, welcome to the show. Good afternoon to you.
3: G'day, Michael. Yeah, how frustrating and it just concerns me that we've got people that are really wanting to get into power that support this sort of behaviour, almost promote it. But I keep thinking about the super examples, and there's so many of them. There's a guy that I've been following for quite a while called Nathan's Lawns and Gardens. He's an Aussie guy who's got 6.8 million followers. He travels the world, and all he does is see someone's house that needs maintenance and by way of their garden, and he just goes and does it for free. He used to be on the streets. He was dependent. He had nothing, but he's just such a hero, and he's just such a good example of someone who actually got off his ass and actually helped his situation.
9: So how does he make money? Does he make money because he's got all those followers?
3: His YouTube, yeah.
9: Yeah, yeah.
3: So he's on YouTube. He was recently in New Zealand, so he went through and did quite a few chores throughout New Zealand. He's been to America. He just looks for people that need help. You know, films all what he does, and it's really good if you've got OCD. but even down to councils not doing their job, he just thinks, oh, that needs fixing. So he just goes and fixes it. Just amazing. I really recommend people look him up. Nathan's Lawns and Gardens. He's
9: right.
3: Just such a legend. Yeah.
9: Okay, Karen, thank you very much for that. Nice to talk to you. You have a very good rest of the afternoon. Come to my place, Josh. Come to your place. You don't have a garden, though, do you, Josh? You live in an apartment.
11: No, there wouldn't be much gardening to do in my place.
9: Well, you see, it's fascinating apartment living, you know. I mean, do you ever get bored with it? Do you need to go outside and see green grass or anything, or do you just go, I don't have to worry about that green grass?
11: Yeah, but I can go outside and go for a walk and go somewhere and, you know, go up Mount Vaca or up in the hills or whatever. I don't have to do any maintenance. I don't have to look after it. When I'm sick of it, I just go back inside. It's great.
9: Well, there you go. Good on you. Michael, says Chris, maybe Luke's vote will get looked after like the people from the KO blocks of Manuera, says Chris. Very funny, Chris. Just to explain that, there's a story in the New Zealand Herald of that block of flats, I think I talked about this morning quickly, that none of them got voting papers, but they didn't care because they weren't going to vote anyhow. Most are on a benefit somewhere, except all those voting papers were stolen out of this block of flats. It's about 10, 12, and then all the people voted in the Manurewa. And can I just say, it'll be Indians. Yeah, bet your bottom dollar. When they finally do the investigation into Manurewa, into the local board, and I think into the ward elections, but the local board elections in between, just saying, you watch. And Pete said, we get what we incentivise. Our welfare system traps people in dependence. They think they are free, but have outsourced their life choices to bureaucrats. No, they think also, though, and I thought Luke was quite illustrative of that in this very small, sharp exchange this morning, that they are owed a living, that it's your job to look after them. If it's not going to be the Ministry of Social Development and the taxpayer and the welfare system, then it's all these other people's jobs to look after them. Becca has got a slightly different view. She says, Michael, you need to put yourself in Luke's shoes. Because of the lottery of life, Luke has no family or support. I don't know how you'd know that, Becca, on the basis of that. But anyhow, the cost of living and the housing crisis, he's been displaced. Because he's white, there's no support from Wins, etc., as he was if he was Maori or Pacific. I don't know if he's white, Maori or Pacific. If he went to the iwi, so why would he go there? I don't know that he doesn't have family or support. I don't know that he has been displaced as a result of the cost of living and the housing crisis. And Wins certainly have supported him. Obviously, on his own admission, they gave him a food parcel last week above and beyond. So all I'm just saying is, you put yourself in that situation, you get yourself out. And his way of getting himself out of that situation is to expect other people to assist him. And obviously this has been going on for some time. So I'm sorry, but if I had children like that, I'd be disappointed and mortified, can I just say. We get what we insist. Yes. All right. Now, Luke is a prime example. This is another review of the plight of this country. Another example would be my stepson, who's 26, still on a job seeker's benefit, a career beneficiary. I've done everything I can for him within reason, but you can only lead a horse to water. He does not live at home with us and will not tolerate grifting in our household. He's produced 4 children to 3 girls, and 2 of which we are raising with full-time custody. No time, effort or contributions have been made from him towards their development. I don't understand how these people can retire on the job seeker's benefit. All he has to do is say that he can't pass a drug test and no consequences to the benefit. I'm working hard to pay tax for this. The system is broken, disgusting and disappointed. No, and I understand why you're feeling that way. And on that, I said, I understand why you're feeling that way. The latest job seeker benefits, I said 200,000, 218,500. Now, for Luke not to be able to find a job in central Otago, can I say impossible? I was going to say almost impossible. No, impossible. For Luke not to be able to find a job in central Otago, impossible. We still have a local mag comes to us every week. In the back, there are the situations vacant. They've still got situations vacant, for God's sake, there. Most of them unskilled or semi-skilled jobs. They're just looking for people to do it. Michael, you should have replied, F off, I'm minding my own sick cat. Oh, well, don't worry, I got there. And Rebecca's view, by the way, Michael, is why we're in this mess, trying to find apologies, says Brenda. Yes, I agree. Listen. If you feel sympathy for the Lukes of this world, feel sympathy for the people who have to deal with them. That's who I feel sympathy at 1 o'clock this afternoon with. All right, that is our show. Tonight, big debate in Cromwell. I'll tell you all about it tomorrow. There'll be so many people there that I don't think anybody will get more than 2 minutes to say, hello, hi, how are you? Vote for me and bugger off again. But we'll see. I'll talk to you tomorrow. Bye-bye.
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9: German pornography. I was introduced to it. Now, listen, this is actually quite important. I was a young boy and I went to... It was sort of an A&P show, except it wasn't. In the late 1960s, I was an intermediate school child in Whanganui. In those days, they used to have industrial fairs, but they used to have something also called the Wellington Show. And it was either industrial fair or the Wellington Show, but my parents decided that, and it would have been school holidays, and it would have been during winter, they would take us down from Whanganui to Wellington for the day. So off we travelled, and it was wet and it was cold, quite a bleak day in actual fact, and it was quite fun driving down around, is it Kapiti area, sort of Waikanae, all right around that area, and the sea gets very close to the road. When it's stormy, the waves can come right across the main highway. So we went through that. It was stormy. And here we are, this little A30, Austin 30 car getting sort of buffeted around by the winds and the waves landing. It was quite exciting rather than scary for a small child. Anyhow, we park and we walk. I remember walking too long, but there you went, the Wellington Show. I had to wear our raincoats. My parents had their brollies, which they never seemed to share with us children for some reason. There you go. here we are, talking about grievances 60-odd years later. Anyhow, finally we got into Wellington Show. And so I managed to convince my parents that rather than go with them and my two younger sisters to a whole series of what seemed very female-influenced exhibits, I should bugger off and meet them at a particular or a prearranged point in, say, half an hour, where we could have morning tea. And I strayed into the German embassy. Now, they had, believe it or not, set themselves up with an exhibition site. You know, come to Germany. We're not like that anymore. You know, that sort of place. And so they did a show, you know, which was packed. And I was going, God, this place is packed. It's a sort of travelogue of Germany. You know, and it was mostly packed with men. In fact, almost exactly with men. And it was a travelogue of Germany. I was going, God, there are a lot of people in here. And it was literally shoulder-to-shoulder stuff. And watching, you know, on a screen, this travelogue of Germany. Here we are going down the Rhine, you know, oops, you know, don't mention the war. And then, you know, there was nice sort of bomb buildings. Oh, and that was East Germany, of course. So there was, it was West Germany. So they're trying to say, it's East Germany, they haven't done anything. That's because they're run by the communists. Look at us, West Germans. We've rebuilt Berlin, all that sort of stuff. And then there were pictures of Obergomerau or whatever it is, the religious festival that they have. And then there was, you know, Wagner, but not too much because obviously he was associated with the Nazis. And then they had a whole series of Brunhildes with sort of plaited hair. Oh my God, now I think about it. Honestly, even then, Rebecca Ketterich and the SIS would be going mad. But there I was playing in New Zealand in the 1960s. No wonder we're like we are. And then there was, and the nightlife of Berlin is still as wonderful as ever. Wufter, naked woman strapped to a variety of particular apparatus on a wall getting whipped by other naked women. Yeah. Now, this is 1969. Now I realise why there are so many men in the room. They were waiting for this moment. It must have spread. And it didn't just sort of have quick flash. It lingered. And then it did close-ups of said woman. Okay. I learned more about female anatomy in that 5 minutes, because that's what it seemed like, 5 minutes, than I've ever learned subsequent or prior to. And that's when I discovered the Germans are kinky. So they might run a brilliant, brilliant economy, but they are a kinky lot, Josh. Kinky. Mind you, there are a whole series of voyeuristic New Zealand males who, and I have to say, this one young boy from Whanganui, with his eyes very wide, Josh.
11: Yeah, I can imagine you standing there frozen in place.
9: I did not recount that conversation to my parents when I met them up, but they did wonder why I seemed flushed and excited.
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14: 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I sit there and I just take some time and I breathe. And I think to myself, whatever the situation, what would Helen Clark do? 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

0: Good morning. Welcome to the platform. It's Wednesday. I'm Sean Plunkett. What a show we've got for you. I'm going to explain to you just how pathetic today's public sector strike really is. You'll be blown away by the numbers. We talked to ACT. They want to fix our completely broken emissions trading scheme. Can the government intervene to stop the injustice being done to Janet Dixon? And we meet New Zealand First man on the West Coast. Could he be an upset winner in the upcoming election? All that and tons more, but right now, it is news time.
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2: In this update, disadvantaged students are closing the gap with their better-off peers. The latest PISA results show New Zealand students still outperform the OECD average in maths, science and reading at 15 years old. But overall achievement has declined over the past two decades. Jamie Cunningham reports.
3: Last year's scores were all similar to the last report in 2022. Girls again outperformed boys in reading, while boys did better in maths. A persistent achievement gap remains between advantaged and disadvantaged students, but it's narrowed in the last 4 years, largely because disadvantaged students performed better.
2: Some unanswered questions as national pledges to change the way international visitor levy revenue is divvied up. The party will campaign on a plan to put aside $100 million for conservation, $50 million for tourism, and pass the remaining revenue to councils. How much each council receives will be based on their share of international visitor nights. Restaurant Association General Manager Nicola Waldron says it's unclear how exactly this would be executed.
4: Whether there is any change in the way that the fund is accessed, whether there'll be sort of contestable funding aspects.
2: A Rotorua neighbourhood's in shock as police launch a triple homicide investigation into the deaths of a woman and two children. The children's bodies were found at a home in the suburb of Glenholm on Monday night, where a woman died from her injuries. A man's been charged with assaulting a person in a family relationship and will reappear in court next month. The hunt's underway in France for thieves who stole four Renoir paintings worth millions from a dedicated art museum. The BBC reports two thieves broke into the Renoir Museum in the south of France in the early morning, dropping two other works as they fled. The paintings are each worth around $17 million each. That's news.
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2: In sport, a thriller in the opening US Tennis Open women's quarterfinal. Craig Gabriel reports from Flushing Meadows.
5: Arina Sabalenka is held on by her fingertips. It appeared she was on the way out as Linda Noskova had a break in the final set, but the Czech played a sloppy game to let Sabalenka back in. She went on to win 7-6, 3-6, 7-6, finishing with a second serve ace. Had Sabalenka lost, she would have lost the number one ranking and ended her run of six consecutive years, reaching at least the semis at the Open. Her chances of hanging on to number one remain in the balance. If Elena Rybakina wins her match and reaches the semis, she'll get number one.
2: Sabalenka won the deciding tiebreak 10-7. British cyclist Matthew Brennan's won a full stage on the 16th leg of his maiden tour of Spain. At Sport, I'm Jodie Gill.
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6: Northland, cloudy periods with scattered showers, some heavy this afternoon and evening. Auckland to Waitomo, including Coromandel, Bay of Plenty and the Central High Country. Morning cloud, then increasing fine spells. Isolated showers developing late morning or afternoon. Taranaki to Wellington, also Gisborne to Wairarapa, mostly fine. Isolated showers about Gisborne and Hawke's Bay clearing this morning. Marlborough and Nelson, areas of morning cloud, clearing to a fine day. Buller to Fiordland, isolated showers in Buller extending to Westland late morning, but rain developing about Fiordland. Rain spreading north to Westland this evening, briefly heavy. Canterbury, Otago and Southland, a frosty start, otherwise mainly fine. Rain spreading north through Otago and Southland late afternoon or evening, briefly heavy. In the Chatham Islands, mostly cloudy with an evening drizzle.
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0: All right, I want to start this morning with a special challenge. We are talking to ACT MP Simon Court at 8:30 about ACT's new policy on the emissions trading scheme. And I've been researching this story, and I'm going to be honest. I cannot logically, and I wouldn't consider myself a silly man or an ignorant man, I still cannot figure out how the scheme works. So if anyone can ring in and in under 2 minutes explain in an understandable way how the emission trading scheme works, I will put together a free merch package for you. You just got to ring up and explain to us all how the F emissions trading works and how it... Well, no, just how it works, because I've got kind of all the bits of it, but I still scratch my head and say, what is it meant to achieve? ACT has a new policy. They're abandoning, by the way, the net zero stuff in their manifesto, the ACT Party. Simon Court will explain it at 8:30, but in the meantime, a free merch package to anyone who can ring up and in under 2 minutes explain how the emissions trading scheme is meant to work. Sean, Paradise is next to the dashboard light, isn't it? Oh, I don't know what you mean by that, Steve. I really don't. Explain that to me. All right, so there's my challenge on the emissions trading scheme and how it's meant to work and what good it's meant to do. And I would say to ACT, maybe Simon Court knows. I bloody hope so if he's making policy on it. I just want to say a big shout out to the 10,000 public servants who are going on strike today, you utter morons. Now, I am going to accept that I think at least half of those people don't want to go on strike and they think it's bullshit. But union cancel culture and witch hunts in our public service are pretty bad. And all the revolutionary brothers with their Che Guevara T-shirts will have leant on a lot of those 10,000 people. But the strike itself is just pathetic, and I'm going to explain why. In total in this country, this is overall, 477,400 workers are in some way or other on the government's dime, on the taxpayers' dime there. They work for organisations established by statute or directly for the public service. That's 19.5% of our workforce are essentially on the taxpayers' tit. And many of them do necessary and wonderful jobs. The core public service in New Zealand, so this is direct, if you like, public servants, 64,535 people in 2025, I think it was. So 65,000 core public servants. How many are going on strike today? 10,000 out of 65,000. Pathetic, even for a union which has a history of compulsion and nastiness and browbeating people. So only 10,000 of the 64,000 core public servants out of a total public service workforce of 477,000 are going on strike. And even then today, it's not like the good old days. And I can always remember when school holidays were coming up because the ferries would strike and the post office would strike and the freezing workers would strike. And the country was basically run by a competing argument between Rob Muldoon and the Federation of Labour and Jim Knox. And then Ken Douglas. So we've got 10,000 out of 477,000 public servants on strike. Are they striking for anything in particular? No, they're not. They're just striking because the Labor Party-affiliated PSA wants to change the government and has been propagandising people in government workplaces to do that. But can they even get these people to take a full day strike? No, they can't. No, they can't. They're four-hour strikes. They're striking from 1 till 5. Not that much work gets done from 1 to 5. I don't think the country's going to grind to a halt as a result of this. Some of them are striking from... Oh, here we go. MB, they're going out from 1pm to 5:30pm. I wouldn't expect a great drop in productivity from that. And funnily, only a few places are going on strike, and they're not even going on strike for the full day. I don't know. What are you going to do? Go and refill the tampons in the men's toilets? Just a pathetic public sector strike. Front page of all the lefty newspapers. Oh, the government's in turmoil. The country's falling to bits. No, it's not. A few, I don't know, red rump union workers in Wellington have got a few. And you can't really go on strike if you're working from home, can you? No one would notice. So I just say pathetic. That's not a strike. It's a pathetic and outdated attempt at sort of Marxist activism. If you're a public servant and you're not striking today, what do you think of those who are? And I'd love to hear from public servants who are on strike-ish for half the day today. Did you really want to go on strike, or was it just those pushy, ticky-wearing, gender-fluid, he, her, them, there, theys, who are the union delegates who got you to do it? And it was too much trouble telling them to bugger off. Don't forget the challenge. Can you explain the emissions trading scheme in an understandable way in less than 2 minutes? I don't know if Tim's ringing about that, but here he is. Tim, good morning.
8: Yeah, hi, Tim. Sean, how's it going?
0: Good.
8: I think I understand the emissions trading scheme.
0: Okay, well, just so you reckon you're going to give this a crack, Tim?
8: Yep.
0: Okay, well, let's start. Can you just start a timer there on us? Bella, okay, away you go, Tim. You've got 2 minutes to make it make sense, starting now.
8: Okay, now the emissions trading scheme treats the right to emit carbon dioxide as a property right. It then set up a market to trade those property rights. A certain number of those rights were issued to eligible industries, and then a market was set up to allow the trading in those rights. The basic theory of it was that the market would work out was that emissions were bad, and the market would work out how best to use those bad emissions to produce economic growth. And over the top of it, every now and then the government was going to buy some up and cancel them, thus producing buy some of the rights up and cancel them, thus producing a falling ceiling and thus reducing our overall emissions. End of story.
0: That's about a minute, but... So who got the emissions rights, Tim?
8: Certain industries...
0: Did I get some?
8: No.
0: Why not?
8: Just industries that... because you weren't a major, producer of carbon dioxide in order to reduce economic growth, and we didn't want to, the New Zealand government didn't want it too much.
0: Why not just tax the people who are producing emissions and they'll reduce their emissions?
8: That's more sort of socialist intervention, isn't it? They were trying to do a market intervention that through the efficiency of the market would allocate the right rather than some bureaucrat saying, oh, you don't deserve that much.
0: And why isn't it working?
8: It isn't working because... The price is too fundamentally it's not working because global warming is not happening at anything like the rate people expected it to happen, and on a more simple level it's not working because the price of those credits is too low because the government hasn't bought up enough and cancelled enough.
0: Shit, I don't know if you got me there, Tim. I'm going to... Look, we're going to take your details. What size T-shirt size are you, Tim?
8: Middle. Medium.
0: Medium. Okay, you're a medium. Look, Tim, you're in the hunt. You gave it a crack. I still haven't had a eureka moment, but not bad. Not bad is what I'm going to give that, Tim, and I'll let other people comment about if they can understand it now. I'm going to be perfectly honest, I still don't.
8: Well, I hope I progressed the understanding.
0: You have, Tim, and good on you for giving it a crack, but in the absence of any competition, you're the winner at the moment, Tim. Thank you very
8: much. Yep, go for it.
0: Thank you very much. Cheers. That is Tim with his two-minute... So the government just created the right to emit as a prop. Why didn't I get some? I emit carbon dioxide when I breathe out, don't I? Don't I? That's when I fart. Give me a couple of credits I could sell. Sounds a very, very convoluted way to get a policy outcome that you just get by taxing people. Anyway, what would I know, not being an economist or a politician? Thank you, Tim. Anyone else want to give it a crack? Think about it during the break.
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0: Now, Hugh says, Tim wasn't bad. The penny dropped for me. Now, I suspect Tim's a lawyer because he defined it as a property right. Sean, I said my husband should ring in, but all he said was, all I know is that it's tits. Or BS, sorry. I read that wrong. Easily the explained scary boogeyman, years of scaring kids with scary boogeyman, money helped stop boogeyman. The thing, ching, ching, cha-ching, attacks on the air we breathe, says Dave. You got to ring in, Dave, and give it a go. Sean, it all sounded like greeny leftist mumbo-jumbo. Sorry, Tim. That's Tony. Made no sense at all, someone else says. Tim lost me in the first 10 seconds, says Rachel. Tim, I don't know. I don't know that you achieved the level of understanding that I was looking for. So someone else has got to try. You've got less. You've got 2 minutes maximum to explain how the emissions trading scheme is meant to work and why it doesn't. What does Grok say about the carbon credits? Pressure test it. Who pays for the emissions from this morning's truck fire in Otaki? Or is that not considered as adding to our overall emissions? Who will pay next time? Repay who decides to blow? How does this thing actually work? Well, that's what I'm trying to get to. Because I looked at ACT's policy and I thought, I still don't get it. I still don't get it. Despite having, well, managed to scrape through school C maths. Good morning, Sean. The ETS doesn't work because it's based on a lie, says Neil. Sean, so basically a market set up of bad credits that no one wants to buy, including the government that set them up. Genius, says Andrew. Sean, I call on the PSA to have a strike every Wednesday and maybe Tuesdays and Thursdays too. It'll save us a lot of money and be very helpful, says Scott. It is pathetic, the strike. It is 10,000 out of 65,000 out of 477,000. Pathetic. And they're not even going on strike for the whole day. Probably the PSA are paying people to go on strike. I mean, it's just ridiculous 18th century. All out lads, up the workers. Sarah, good morning.
15: Good morning. In Germany, for manufacturing and chemical industries, they use catalytic converters that work on carbon dioxide emissions. Yeah. The PSA and the strike, just remember, Karl Marx is the father of communism. And in the PSA, they have to pray to the Maori gods up to about 30 minutes every morning. So that's on the taxpayers' dime as well. So here we are. Communism is well entrenched in New Zealand. And I'm very disappointed with National because I think they've extended co-governance. Thank you, Sean. Have a lovely day.
0: You too. Bye. You too. Always to the point, Sarah. She will not be diverted. The ETS was designed to fail, says Stuart. Sean, take the 18 cents per litre emissions cost off petrol, give everyone 6 cents a litre off. Then the government has the 12 cents a litre left over they need for road maintenance, says Steve. Sean, did you see there was a climate change business conference on and Chippy was there saying they will do more to help fight climate change? Oh, good luck with that. I see. How do Opportunity, who are just a bunch of woke lanyard wearers, how do they get invited to all these conferences without having any democratic representation? Sean, my favourite strike was when Labour MPs turned up at the nurses' protest to strike against themselves and government. Sean, explaining carbon credits as an allocated property right gave me a start, but not a penny drop yet, says Mary. So we're not quite there yet. Tim lost me. Dave just nailed it. Sean, all you have to know is that absolutely nobody bought any carbon credits at the auction yesterday, and they never sell any carbon credits whenever they have the carbon auctions. It's a joke. Well, my understanding is that the actual price of these carbon credits, which gives you the right to emit carbon, not that there's anything wrong with

0: When the world is expanding at a rate of knots, it does not, and it's a scam, slippery slope to funnel money into secret accounts. Sean, that's too long. You ring in about paradise. That's too long, that text. God, I love Sarah's call, says Dave the Bricky. There's nothing quite like a Sarah call. We can take Tom. We can take Tom if he's going to have a crack at this. Is he? Morning, Tom.
1: Morning, Sean.
0: All right. You're going to have a crack?
1: Trading scheme.
0: Okay,
1: yep,
0: go.
1: It's a complete load of crap. It's a con. It's basically you want to live a normal life, and it involves burning a bit of fossil fuel or producing a little bit of carbon dioxide. You pay a tax to a bunch of greenwashing, lying bastards who want to live the high life and go jet-setting around the world, and they can feel good about themselves and promote wind turbines and all the other crap that is still no better off for the environment. It's a complete lie. It's completely counterproductive, and it's still not going to cool the planet. There you go. Done.
0: Well, I quite like it. It's more direct than Tim was. Maybe not as academic. Tom, you're in the running, and you're what? You're large?
1: 2XL.
0: 2XL for Tom. Okay, Tom, we'll put you in. You're in. Well, at least we've got two entrants now. You had the more basic approach. I still don't know how it is meant to work or was ever meant to work, but maybe it wasn't, Tom. Maybe it wasn't. Okay, don't forget, I'll leave this competition open all morning. A merch package for anyone who can ring in and explain to a level that we understand how the emissions trading scheme works. Don't forget, we got Simon Court in on this issue at 8:30 this morning after the break. We're talking to Jamie Klein, New Zealand First's man on the coast. Right now, it's news time.

0: Australia. Santner's told the Herald that accepting the offer would have forced him to forfeit his NZC contract and potentially the leadership. Two-time defending champion Aryna Sabalenka has beaten Linda Noskova in the US Tennis Open quarterfinals, winning the deciding set tiebreak 10-7. All Blacks hooker George Bell's hoping to put a run of injuries behind him as he prepares to return for Canterbury and rugby's NPC against Wellington on Saturday. That's sport. I'm Jodie Gill.
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2: Northland, cloudy periods with scattered showers, some heavy this afternoon and evening. Auckland to Waitomo, including Coromandel, Bay of Plenty and the Central High Country. Morning cloud, then increasing fine spells. Isolated showers developing late morning or afternoon. Taranaki to Wellington, also Gisborne to Wairarapa. Mostly fine, isolated showers about Gisborne and Hawke's Bay clearing this morning. Marlborough and Nelson, areas of morning cloud, clearing to a fine day. Buller to Fiordland, cloudy periods increasing. Isolated showers developing late morning, but rain developing about Fiordland. Rain spreading north to Westland this evening, briefly heavy. Canterbury, Otago and Southland mainly fine. Rain spreading north through Otago and Southland late afternoon or evening, briefly heavy. In the Chatham Islands, mostly cloudy, patchy drizzle mainly this evening.
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0: closely aligned with West Coast communities, definitely.
1: All right. What about the major parties? Why did O'Connor go scuttling back to Dunedin?
0: I don't know. He's just chasing other opportunities. He got voted out, of course, last election,
1: yeah.
0: And so he was a list MP. So I guess he's gradually withdrawn his ties to the West Coast.
1: And what about Maureen?
0: Look, I think Maureen's been a really hardworking MP.
1: Oh, have we lost him? We might have lost. Oh, gosh, have we lost him? We'll just give him a ring. We'll just reset you. Hang on, and we'll come back to the question about Maureen. Ah, you think he's back? Yes, no?
0: Yep,
1: he is back. Well, he's not for me. Hang on. Okay, we'll just relax. Okay, we'll go back to the question about Maureen. So you reckon Maureen Pugh was all right. She was also, I imagine, pretty aligned with a lot of people on the climate change stuff before she got told off.
0: Yeah, I think Maureen was with a hardworking MP. Her issue was the level of respect and cut through that her party allowed her to have, in my view. So that's what I think is unique about this opportunity, is that we've got New Zealand First advocating for West Coast aligned policy at the highest level. We had Winston Peters and Shane Jones down here for my campaign launch. I've certainly been given a mandate by the party to win this as an electorate seat. And I think that gives the West Coast or West Coast Tasman a real much higher level of influence than what perhaps we've had the opportunity to do before.
1: What specific policies are you championing to the people who might vote for you specifically for the West Coast?
0: Oh, for the West Coast, absolutely the mining and mining royalties policy, and also the Department of Conservation policy around breaking up Department of Conservation, getting it to focus its conservation aspect on that, and enabling a lot more commercial activity on the Dock Estate. And that's really important for us, because 84% of all our land on the West Coast is in one form or other of Department of Conservation. There's a huge number of small businesses, concessionaires that have to battle the red tape of Dock to be able to run business and provide visitor experiences and things, education for our visitors and locals. And so that'll be a big part of it as well. But the real game changer is the mining royalties policy, getting a reliable flow of mining royalties back to the region to help co-fund long-term intergenerational infrastructure. And that's the game changer for the West Coast.
1: It's such a fascinating place, the coast, because there is so much conservation estate. It is so connected in a visceral way with the environment and with the lived environment, yet it's also got all this potential that requires the exploitation of that environment. So it's really both ends of this very, very 21st century kind of conundrum, isn't it?
0: Well, it is, but I mean, I think we've also got the proven track record of having protected it, right? I mean, that's why we are so green and we have such a magnificent amount of biodiversity here. And we've got 150 years of evidence to show that we can have both. Mining is a tiny footprint in the big scheme of things of the Dock Estate. Big project we're championing here in Buller at the moment is the continuation of the Denniston or Buller Coal Plateau. If that doesn't go through fast track, we're looking at 3 years and that coal industry exits Buller. In the big scheme of things, I think that mine disturbs about 600 hectares of land of the, tens of thousands of hectares of land that's available in the Buller District. So, it's about context and it's about communities that are used to those industries being part of our, incredibly important part of our economy and lifestyle. That's what coasters are wanting, fair go, and they're certainly signing up. There's an open letter at the moment to support that fast track application, 3,000 signatures already in less than a week. I think it's been, getting organised and being heard against all the noise you get from the green movement, largely from out of district.
1: Jamie, can I ask you who you're up against and what are they like?
0: So I'm up against National selected Katie Milne. So Katie Milne was a local farmer down in the Grey District and was former president of Federated Farmers.
1: New Not York. Without profile, Katie.
0: So Katie.
1: Yeah.
0: Yeah, no, good, and certainly knows the mechanics of government. So, no, Katie's a serious contender. And Labor chose a guy called Rory Patterson, who's Christchurch-based at the moment.

0: has connections to the West Coast and from an education background, I think. But interestingly, he's refusing to sign the letter of support for the coal plateau. So there's some real clear lines here for the West Coast.
1: I just find it amazing.
0: The left and right.
1: Yeah, I find it amazing that Labor have put up a carpetbagger on the West Coast. I would have thought, as the birthplace of the party, they would have had someone even slightly local to put. Man, that says an awful lot.
0: Yeah, and I think it's interesting that they're you know, sitting on the fence a bit around the support for the mining sector, particularly when there's so many workers involved in that. So, you know, it's a bit of a stretch to be the party of the workers, and we would argue New Zealand First is the party of the workers, and that's about creating regional jobs.
1: Is there an Opportunity Party candidate down there?
0: Yes, Cindy Udstrom. She's from Greymouth and a local business person down there. So so we've got a full suite. Our Greens have a candidate as well, Andrew Beaumont. Andrew's quite a good guy. He ran for council a couple of times to get onto the Buller District Council, was unsuccessful, but he lives down at Fox River down the Coast Road. I think he'll have an uphill battle for the Greens, I think, on the West Coast.
1: All right. This is your first time as a parliamentary candidate?
0: Yeah, absolutely. Yep. Yes. So I was 9 years in local government. So I did a term as a councillor, then two terms as the Mayor of Buller. Currently work in emergency management. Thought it was a fantastic opportunity to elevate the voice of the West Coast into the central government, based off the relationships I've already got into central government and the great relationships I still have with the leadership of the West Coast, to understand the issues and the special context I think that the West Coast needs a voice for.
1: Okay, two final questions, Jamie. Firstly, can you explain the emissions trading scheme in under 2 minutes in a way that I could understand?
0: I was hoping you weren't going to ask me that, because the answer is no. What I do know is that the emissions trading scheme is not going to make a jot of difference to the impacts that we're seeing around New Zealand in terms of needing to increase flood protection and be ready for the severe weather and things that we experience.
1: Okay. Jamie, do you believe that there is increased severe weather?
0: Oh, I think we are. We're absolutely seeing more frequent landslips, heavy rain, things like that on our networks, roading networks and riverbanks and things. Through my time as mayor, we had some pretty significant flooding events affecting people. So for us, it's about, you're certainly not going to change that. That's coming, and we need to make sure that our communities are able to be resilient for that. And that's about flood protection. It's about, getting a bit more proactive around our roading network, things like that.
1: All right. Okay, Jamie, if you're a betting man, what are your chances? What are your chances?
0: I've got a really good chance. Well, I've got a really good chance. I'll give...
1: give me a percentage.
0: I'll give myself a... I'll give me... Oh, 90%.
1: Whoa, that's confident.
0: 90% chance of taking this.
1: I do think, for a number of reasons, this election, West Coast is going to produce an interesting result. You may well be part of that. Jamie, it's nice to meet you. I thank you for your time this morning. And good luck for your campaign.
0: Fantastic. Thank you.
1: Cheers. Jamie Klein, New Zealand First man on the coast. And, yeah, so Maureen Pugh standing down after, I think, being terribly treated by Luxon. Damien O'Connor, the right of the Labor Party, but he's gone off to Dunedin. And they've got some carpetbagger in. Absolutely bloody amazing. Tim, I'll be with you soon. We've got to take a break, though.
2: Yeah, nah. My ballet days are long behind me. Ever since that Shield Defence of 06.
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5: 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It's the Putting Right that counts. 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

0: All right, Tim. All right, Tim. Well, look, I don't think it's any more confused since your last one. But don't worry, mate. We'll get there. Thank you, Tim. And I knew. Well, how did I know Tim was a lawyer? Just remarkable. Jesse, good morning.
1: Yeah, good morning, Sean. I'm going to explain the ETS for you in the most simplest way possible so I can win this pack.
0: All right. You got 2 minutes starting now.
1: Sure. So say you're an industry and you produce a lot of pollution and carbon. You have to purchase credits because you're a carbon polluter. You must purchase these credits, which are designed to offset your pollution. So where do you get the credits from? Well, the credits come from, you know, trees and forestry. So if you're a farmer and, say, for example, you allocate a shitload of your land and you plant a whole heap of trees there, you've just created some carbon credits which can be sold to a polluter to buy.
0: Right.
1: And that way you've produced, you know, trees that are going to suck in the carbon, and those polluters are going to buy those credits, so to speak, to offset their emissions. So it's like a balance. And I guess the incentive is, if these polluters are having to buy their carbon credits, then that's going to incentivize them to do things in a more greener, carbon-friendly way, so then they don't have to purchase these credits.
0: Jesus, that was a minute, and it's not bad, Jesse. You are the winner so far. What T-shirt size are you?
1: Oh, let's go. Small.
0: Small. Okay, but okay, Jesse. And we'll get your details. But okay, I just want to interrogate this. But why then does the government have carbon credit auctions that no one buys any credits at?
1: I have no idea why nobody buys these carbon credits at all. Because I always hear about that, about how they've had auctions and no one's purchased any. I don't know why people don't purchase them. I have no idea why they don't purchase any.
0: Do you? Okay. All right. So it basically just says all carbon is bad.
1: Yeah, carbon is bad. But if someone else plants some trees and someone else is essentially paying for it, within it, offset each other.
0: Okay, and let's come back to why we're doing this, which is always an important question. Does this saves the planet? How?
1: Well, I guess it's meant to incentivize more heavily polluting industries to do things a little bit greener. That way they don't have to purchase as many credits.
0: Okay.
1: You know, it's all saving the planet, carbon, climate change, all that.
0: Okay. Look, Jesse,
1: that's how I understand it.
0: You're winning at the moment. You're not a lawyer, are you, Jesse?
1: No.
0: Excellent. Okay, Jesse, hang on the line. We'll get your details. At the moment, you're the winner. Sorry, Tim, it was just a little bit more, I don't know, down and dirty, his explanation. Sean, this question asks Jesse how it helps the climate at all. That's Dave the Lawney. Sean, the scheme is the madness of man thinking he can control the climate. Yeah, it's like King Canute. You can't hold back the tide. 100% of the emissions that New Zealand produces blow out to sea. Can't catch them. No. Sean, you are the carbon they want to reduce. How does the pollution get measured? Well, that's a really good question too, Hugh. I like Tim's license to pollute. Makes sense to me, says Graham. I think Tim has taken us partway on the journey. I think Jesse got me there. Morning, Sean. Tim just confirmed what I've always thought. The scheme was set up by Ray Smith, ex-Goldcorp, is being administered by Enron. The chairman is a guy named Bernie Madoff. Thanks, Grant, Hawke's Bay. P.S. Jamie did a great job in that interview. He was interesting, Jamie. He really was. Sean, it's carbon dioxide, not carbon. Regardless, it's all bullshit, says Phil. Okay, well, Jesse did well. ETS, government sets a total limit on how much pollution companies can release. It hands out permits. Each one lets companies, a company, release 1 tonne of CO2. Companies that pollute less than their permit allows can sell their spare permits to companies that pollute more. Over time, the government will reduce the cap so that fewer permits are needed. Wow, why not just tax people for polluting?

0: Sean, so obviously the polluter doesn't buy direct off the farmer. So where does the money come and go for? Yeah, well, you see, this is the why I'm scratching my head. We have paddocks of slash on fire here in central Otago. No carbon swapping here. I think the South Island is a different country than the North, says Paul. Nicola, how are you?
1: Oh, good, good, thanks, Paul. Mighty. I'm really starting to get triggered by the word pollution. CO2 is plant food. Ask those nutters if they want to get rid of all CO2, what would happen? All the plants would die. Everyone would be dead. You know, there's a saying in one of the communities, we are the carbon they are wanting to reduce. When you talk about organic versus inorganic, what's the difference? Organic means it has carbon. Carbon is the foundation of life. We learnt this in school. We learnt the carbon cycle back in primary school, as far as I remember. So please don't call it pollution. CO2, methane, these are gases that have been around forever, and they're part of the carbon cycle. So it's incorrect to call it pollution.
0: Okay.
1: And come up and ask, what is the ideal level of CO2, like, because remember it's a tiny, tiny trace gas.
0: Yeah.
1: And it's also a nonsense saying it's a unified thing. Like, there's varying levels of CO2. Greenhouse people will pump CO2 into their greenhouses because it increases plant growth. So with increased CO2, you get increased plant growth. So one of the things that really

0: for the helpful solution.
1: My uncle said, I'm going to get a bit of rope and tie him to the fence so he stays on the wing. Our middles are saying, well, we should help there. Our edges are saying we should help there. So we're all in it together.
0: Women's number one, Aryna Sabalenka, survived a thriller at this year's US Tennis Open. She's needed three sets to beat Linda Noskova in the quarterfinals, 7-6, 3-6 and then 10-7 in the deciding tiebreaker. That's sport. I'm Jodie Gill.
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3: Northland, cloudy periods with scattered showers, some heavy this afternoon and evening. Auckland to Waitomo, including Coromandel, Bay of Plenty and the Central High Country. Morning cloud, then increasing fine spells. Isolated showers developing late morning or afternoon. Taranaki to Wellington, also Gisborne to Wairarapa, mostly fine. Isolated showers about Gisborne and Hawke's Bay clearing this morning. Melbourne and Nelson, areas of morning cloud, clearing to a fine day. Buller to Fieldland, cloudy periods increasing. Isolated showers developing late morning, but rain developing about Fieldland. Rain spreading north to Westland this evening, briefly heavy. Canterbury, Otago and Southland, mainly fine. Rain spreading north through Otago and Southland late afternoon or evening, briefly heavy. And the Chatham Islands, mostly cloudy with patchy drizzle, mainly this evening.
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0: Can you explain why the government gets involved in these auctions and why it can't sell any of these credits?
1: I imagine they're involved because if they don't do it, nobody else will, as an administering office of the scheme. And the reason why nobody's buying them is because probably people don't believe in the scheme.
0: Well, the current market price of one carbon credit, which is one tonne of carbon dioxide, is $40. The government's had yet another thing. It put them to market at $70 a unit, and they didn't sell, which is unsurprising. Can you explain what the government's trying to do there?
1: Well, no, not really, because it doesn't make sense. If you put the price too high, people won't buy, and people don't have to buy. You know, why would they pay for something they don't actually need? And it's actually just an expense that doesn't help them to produce their goods or anything like that.
0: David, is there any indication as to whether or not this does save the planet, or even indeed if the planet needs saving?
1: I don't believe so, because, I mean, the amount of carbon that goes in the air, there's all manner of things that create carbon dioxide in the air, fires, all sorts of stuff, more than just man-made stuff. And what we do is such a minuscule impact on the actual environment. Carbon dioxide is a trace gas as well. There's actually so little in the air, it's nearly at the point where it's threatening plant life. Plants need the carbon dioxide in the air to respire. That's what they consume to live.
0: Dave, very simple. Do you think the ETS is a good idea or a bad idea?
1: Depends on your perspective. If it's a good idea...
0: From your perspective, David.
1: I think it's marginal.
0: If in doubt, and there's an old saying, David, if in doubt, leave it out.
1: Yeah, it doesn't produce economic value. It's a way of just taking money to do something for a climate change purpose.
0: Yeah.
1: It's a religious thing.
0: It's a virtue signal. David, that's pretty good. Yep. You're up there with Jesse. Stay on the line. Bella will get your details. It's a bit of a dead heat, Jesse and David. I'm sorry, Tim, you're now a distant third. Oh, Dave, the farmer builder. How are you, mate?
2: Not too bad. Hey, I want to have a lash at this.
0: All right. All right. Your time starts now.
2: I've been very naughty, and I don't really want to stop being naughty, so I'll pay somebody who's been very good, and I'll take credit for them being good. Time.
0: 12 seconds. I think you've got the spirit of it without the specifics, Dave. Not bad.
2: Well, if we wade into the specifics, that's where the devil lies.
0: It's a way to assuage your guilt, isn't it? Your climate guilt.
2: I don't know that I feel guilty. I think that it's more, I'd like to sell some stuff to some hippies, and it would be good for my sales if I appeared to feel guilty.
0: Yeah. You know? All right. Do you think it's a good idea, experience girl?
2: And you have to look ashamed, or otherwise your missus is going to leave you.
0: All right, Dave.
2: Do I think it's a good idea?
0: Yeah.
2: No, it's a terrible idea. It's terrible.
0: Okay. Should we just X the emissions trading scheme?
2: Oh yes. Yeah. Yeah. Absolutely. It's completely pointless. It makes things more expensive without changing the outcome of the environment one iota.
0: Yeah.
2: It harshly punishes the poor, and this is all about helping people who live in the Seychelles from their islands going underwater, while making it essentially impossible for poor people to do the things that would actually protect them from what is inevitable climate change, because climate's change, it's kind of one of their features, by making energy more expensive. You know, making energy cheap is what allows... I mean, if there's a major storm, do you really worry, or do you just think, hey, I've got a nice house that's got a decent roof on it, and, I'll survive? If you live in the Seychelles in a mud hut and there's a decent storm, you know that you're well up a certain creek without a paddle. But if we could make those people in all those third world countries wealthy, they wouldn't have to worry about storms either.
0: Yeah, yep. I hear you, Dave. See, that's not bad, Dave. Stay on the line. We'll get your details and your T-shirt size.
2: Right.
0: Lots of entries. That's mainly because our merch is so cool.

0: Not bad, Dave, says Jesse. Yeah, Jesse, he got some competition. He did it in 12 seconds, mate. Sean, government is the guarantee of the scheme. They then expect a yield, also used as a political tool. Yeah. Sean, recarbon, don't forget those numbers increase over winter with deciduous plants shedding, so it's not constant and out of our control. Thanks, Jason. Woo, too much detail, Jason. Sean, oceans also suck up carbon. New Zealand has lots of ocean and grass and native bush. None of these are counted. We are already net zero. Damn right, Sarah from Horowhenua. Morning, Sean. Is it a special day for you? Not particularly, Warwick. It's another year. I've been around the sun once more today. It is my birthday today. Thank you. The ETS was invented in America. So was lynching blacks. EQS, says Stuart. Sean, the ETS is a mechanism for what the UN call equity, as poor countries like China don't have carbon taxes. It penalises New Zealand's productive companies. That's Grant. Well, I would say we're already carbon neutral. We're probably carbon positive. So other people should be paying us for all the carbon that we soak up through all our farms and forests and ocean. Sean, Nicola is right, and you must always be aware that the carbon is CO2, carbon dioxide, necessary for all life. The powers that be tried to differentiate this by dropping the dioxide, but thank you. While they wonder about the carbon, I'm just warming my Nissan Patrol that runs on used oil and not going to giving a rat's rectum. If the problem can be solved by sitting down and watching the grass grow, is there really a problem? Oh, I love that. That is, you're a man after, or a person after my own heart. Sean, ETF, a means for airlines to sell carbon neutral flights to a deluded champagne socialist. Oh, thank you, Dennis. He says, happy birthday, mate. Happy birthday, Sean. Joanna, thank you, Joanna. Sean, AUT produced a study led by Dr. Bradley Case in 2020 that shows agriculture in New Zealand is pretty much a CO2 sink. So at least one New Zealand study agrees with you that agriculture isn't an emissions problem. Sean, someone says, start the timer. It's a scam. Stop the timer. Sean, the largest greenhouse gas in the atmosphere is water vapour, nearly 50%, but you can't tax water, says Glenn. Well said, Glenn. You need to go up a couple of levels to understand why it's there. Ultimately, it's a method of control over food production by those who are part of the religion of climate change. Sean, T-shirt short to Jesse, less resources used in a size small, says Tony. Wow, this has got you going. It's great. Sean, she's an idiot. It's not the CO2 that's the problem. It's the amount of CO2. CO2 by itself produces nothing, says Stuart. Stuart's a bit of a lefty. Stuart, CO2 is necessary for all life on the planet. All life on the planet. Sean, agree with the caller. CO2 is needed. Plastic waste is our problem. Oh, God, let's not go there. Let's not go there this morning. I'm just trying to get a handle on this before I talk to ex-Simon Court in 15 minutes or so. Pete, good morning, Pete.
1: Morning, Sean. Hey, I do kind of agree with the premise of carbon credits. If you just give me a second.
0: Yeah, yep.
1: Away like you go. If globally we agree that Brazil shouldn't, you know, it'd be better for the world if Brazil didn't chop down rainforest, but they need to, you know, industrialise by cutting down rainforest and planting, you know, having farms and or things like that. That's the only way they can make money. Then I think the wealthier countries need to help them protect the forests while they get incentivised to do so.
0: You know what, Pete? I'm going to stop you right there. Oh. The Amazon, Brazil, the rainforest. That's just marketing bullshit. Yeah. It's all just organic matter. Well, and we make a big thing about the Amazon and up the Amazon and the rainforest in Brazil. That's all just window dressing, mate. Well, Brazil can do what it likes.
1: I know. Like, well, that's exactly... If you watch... I've watched those Gore movies, and I think the second Gore movie... You've got the Foreign Minister of India or the Energy Minister of India talking to Al Gore saying, you know, why is it okay? You've destroyed the, you know, you've done all this damage to the environment if you're saying you have, and now you're saying we can't when we're poor and you're rich. That's not fair. And I thought he had a really, really good argument. It's like, okay, so you want to hold us back now. For what reason? To save the... But you've already advanced civilization.
0: Just, let's be honest. Those Gore movies, Al Gore movies, were bullshit.
1: But there are some diamonds in the rough there.
0: Give us one diamond in the rough.
1: Well, I just gave you it. Where he's having the conversation with the Indian foreign minister. And I thought that was a really, really good point he made. It's like, who do you think you are?
0: Don't pull up the ladder after yourself. Okay, I get you.
1: Exactly.
0: It's got nothing to do with science or climate. It's a political argument. It's a class argument.
1: Totally. And so what we're doing is basically, that's what we're doing. I feel is pulling up the ladder a bit. But I look at a place like South Korea, for example. They industrialized and they chopped down every tree, and then they realized they made a mistake and they've gone back into a giant national tree planting regime, and they've planted, and now trees are really protected there. And so I don't know whether each country needs to learn that, but it does seem there's this giant bureaucratic inertia, which, why can't our grass be added? You know, like, these are the things
0: our
1: that
0: oceans
1: don't make sense,
0: and the carbon that they sequester. I mean, we are.
1: We are carbon.
0: You know, we're not just carbon neutral, we're carbon negative as a country.
1: I would agree. You know, like our whole West Coast is native forest. All the native forests in the North Island, all the grass that the farmers grow, it all sucks up. Like, the biggest, like, thing I can't understand is, let's say I see in the news it's the wilding pines. It's like, okay, so we have to plant trees to save the planet, yet we can't have wilding pines grow, which save the planet for free.
0: Ecologically, wilding pines need to get rid of on riverbanks and stuff when they destroy environment. Sorry, I'm a big supporter of getting rid of those shitty wilding pines.
1: So what you're arguing now is that the biggest risk is biodiversity, not the climate change.
0: I am arguing that rivers that I fish for trout in don't do as well with trout when they're covered in bloody wilding pine. That's what I'm saying.
1: Okay. Well, I find that if this is the biggest threat to us, you know, like carbon, we can't have those trees because they're the bad ones.
0: Yeah, well, that's a different argument, Pete. And I think the whole thing's bullshit anyway, and I've been saying that for years. Yeah. So, you know, all right.
1: All
0: right, sure. Thanks, mate. Sean, I'm a bus driver. I want to stop everyone from farting on the trip, so I give everyone a voucher to hold back. But the guys at the back want to fart, so they have to buy some vouchers from the guys at the front so they won't get kicked off the bus. I think your explanation stinks, mate. To try and justify imitation trading system, you must first accept there is a problem. There isn't a problem, and that's the problem, Grant. I think you've hit it. No, Pete, Gore's documentaries are crap, says Karen. Sean, for me, the biggest mystery in the ETS is the auction. I don't understand how the polluters pay and people get paid for planting trees if nobody buys anything at the auctions. That is the bit I still can't understand, to be honest. I'm struggling with that. Sean, I'd like to understand the money go-round regarding climate credits. That's what I've been trying to get to. Can I ask you, Bella, having listened this morning, do you have any better idea of how this works?
2: I understand how it works. I just don't understand what the, like, how it's going to be beneficial or
0: how
2: supposed to be beneficial.
0: Any difference.
2: Like, I understand that it's like, oh, you could...
0: Yeah.
2: Yeah, you buy the credits for...
0: Yeah, it's made up
2: to
0: shit,
2: offset your
0: basically.
2: Credits, but...
0: Yeah, good on you. All right. Sean, don't fight light those cake candles today. Just think of the carbon credits you'll have to buy. Cheers, Warwick. Sharon, thank you for your birthday wishes. Sean, the climate change accord rhetoric is anti-science. Nicola is totally correct. Getting rid of all CO2 would destroy all plants and animals, including humans. Without CO2, photosynthesis cannot occur, i.e. no plant growth. Cheers, Simon. Happy birthday, Sean. Same day as my son. He was born in 2001, 2 days before the terror attack. Wow. Well, we've got that coming up Friday, 9/11, and it will be 25 years since 9/11, which I remember so incredibly well. What do you think about Winston Peters' post about Israeli settlers? I haven't seen Winston's post about Israeli settlers. Anyone who attacks another person's home isn't a terrorist. They're a criminal, and they're not doing it with the support of the Israeli government. Gore movies, perfectly named. The Japanese cut down the trees in Korea, not the Koreans. The forests in Korea are beautiful, by the way, says Sam. I want some of what Sam's on, please. Happy birthday, Sean. I'll have a whiskey for you tonight. A famous New Zealander died yesterday, Paddy Payne. Oh, the well-known horse trainer. That is, rest in peace, Paddy Payne. Sean, we need a fart tax for my workmate, Zane. Oh, Brendan, leave Zane alone. We've got a new Dave. Dave from Hiranui. How are you, Dave?
3: Good, Sean. Yourself?
0: Excellent, mate. How can I help?
3: Hey, the ETS auctions, you obviously got a bit of... want to understand why they fail. Mm-hmm. So I'll give you a bit of an explanation why they fail. So they're a government auction, obviously, and they're not actually a credit. They're actually, if you really want to look at it, they're actually purely a tax. So they're free credits that the government provides each year. It's usually, I think, settings are about 12 to 15, 16 million. But what's happening at the moment is a secondary market. So that's the carbon units that are grown by foresters, etc. There's enough available on the secondary market that the polluters can get all the carbon credits that they need from the secondary market. And with the secondary market being below the government auction price, obviously the auctions fail. And if the auctions fail for an entire year, those carbon units that are essentially plucked out of the air are just abandoned at the end of the year. So what is actually happening is actually ETS is actually working, and that the credits that are actually being grown by the forestry is actually meeting the demand by the polluters. And so the auction.
0: So you don't need the government intervention, right?
3: No, you don't. At the moment, you don't.
0: But that is a license. When it's not working like that, the government loses this license to print money.
3: And that's exactly what's happening.
0: And where would that money have gone if the auctions had been successful?
3: Well, what they had been doing is then giving that money to the likes of New Zealand Steel to, because I think they put in electric boilers or whatever, to electrify their businesses. So that's what they've been using that money for. And when the auctions are failing, that money doesn't come into the system and they can't go and decarbonise.
0: It sounds like we've made an incredibly complex system.
3: Well, it's not really, it's not actually that, when you actually understand it, it's actually not that.
0: Oh, that's like cryptocurrency. Oh, let me sit down for 2 hours and explain it to you. It'll make perfect sense.
3: It's the meddling. The system that they initially designed actually works very, very well. It's the meddling from politicians into it that has probably affected the confidence in the market and affected the price. But the secondary market, the units available on the secondary market, is working to meet the pollution that is there at the moment. Probably the other thing and why the auctions fail is the government gives so many free credits each year to certain industries to enable them to be competitive in the world market. And if they didn't get those credits, then you would see the more demand for your carbon units, which would then trigger the auction probably to come into necessity.
0: All right, Dave, that helps me. That adds to my knowledge.
3: And then the other thing that everybody keeps going on about, why aren't we carbon neutral in this country? The whole essence of the Paris Accord is go back to those 1990 levels. So you go back to your carbon emissions in 1990. Since 1990 in this country, I think we had about 3.9
0: million. But if we were flawed in 1990, the way we calculated our total carbon emissions, and we didn't take into account all our pre-existing forests, our huge sea area, then the whole thing's bullshit from the start.
3: It's the changes since 1990. And in 1990, we had 3.9 million people. Now we have nearly 5.4. and that has increased our transportation emissions. And so when you actually look at it, our increase in population has been detrimental to our carbon emissions. And so, and I think farmers have a good point when they talk about why should we be why they shouldn't be included, because they are essentially neutral. It's just that 50% of our emissions apparently come from farming, and so rather than tax the population as a whole, if we can just get farmers to pay for some of that, it relieves some of the pressure on that.
0: Farmers shouldn't pay for anything. They're making bloody stuff.
3: No, they shouldn't. But at the moment, they don't.
0: Yeah.
3: At the moment, the ETS doesn't cost any farmers anything.
0: Dave,
3: but it's
0: Dave,
3: really, if you look at it, it's increasing population.
0: I'll have to leave it there because we need to take a break, and then we're talking about this with Simon Court. Thank you. Very, very informative. That's Dave from Hurunui. Let's go to the break.
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9: The Right Honourable Winston Peters, leader of New Zealand First, invites you and your family to his public meeting in Takapuna on Sunday the 13th of September. 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
0: Well, we've been having a great morning. I've been asking you to ring in and under 2 minutes explain the emissions trading scheme to me. Gosh, we've covered some ground. I think we've beaten our heads against a brick wall, but I think we've got a working understanding of it, which I wanted to have before our next interview, because we're joined by Act MP Simon Court, who was part of an announcement yesterday of, if you like, the emissions trading or the carbon policies of ACT for the next election, pretty much in line with what they did in 2023. But they were announced yesterday, and I thought we would get into them today with Simon Court. Simon, good to see you, mate. How are you?
13: Good morning, Sean.
0: All right. So what is, in a nutshell, what are the main planks of your approach to the emissions trading scheme, to net zero and to the carbon tax?
13: Well, Sean, I just want to reflect on yesterday's auction to start with. Zero bids, zero bidders, zero sales. They finally achieved net zero in revenue. Who knew? Axe policy is pretty
0: And
13: simple.
0: Look, let's just clarify. This is how many auctions in a row has nothing happened?
13: I think this is six or seven, Sean, that they've got no revenue. And there's a reason for that. It's because the ETS floor price is set at $71 by the government for something you can buy on the open market for between $50 and $55. And you don't need a climate commission to tell you that something you can get for $50, you're not going to pay $71 for. So what Axe says is pretty simple. We need to remove the price floor. So if the government wants to put 1 million or 2 or 3 million credits into the market and gets $50 for them, yesterday, 3 million credits on offer, the government could have earned $150 million. Instead, it got nothing. So what Axe says is remove the price floor for the ETS. And when those auctions start to sell again, as they inevitably will at the market price, give that money back to Kiwis in the form of a carbon tax refund. Kiwis pay about $470, $480 a year per household in carbon charges. And Axe says, look, instead of having that money sitting in a pot for pet political climate wokery, that money should go back to Kiwi families.
0: All right. Now, we're paying that $475 a year how out of each household?
13: Well, every time you fill up the car, somewhere between 9, 10, 11 cents a litre is paid in carbon charges under the emissions trading scheme, because every shipment of fuel that arrives in New Zealand, every litre that is sold, attracts a carbon charge. Every food item in your supermarket includes a carbon charge because it was delivered in a truck. The truck needs diesel. Diesel pays for its carbon emissions. The electricity bill

0: we household budgets, right? Okay, second part of it. You say you're going to abandon net zero. In layman's terms, what was net zero? What would abandoning that goal mean?
1: Well, net zero was set back in 2017, 2018, when Labor, the Greens, and with the support of New Zealand First and government passed the Zero Carbon Amendment. And that said, by 2050, New Zealand can produce no more carbon than it sucks up through pine trees. ACT says that target never made any sense, and all it's done is driven a conversion of productive farmland, particularly sheep and beef growing areas, into pine trees. And we all know you can't eat pine trees no matter how hungry you get. So what ACT says, we need to scrap the Zero Carbon Act and the net zero target that goes with it. Because in the end, while a bunch of countries have made wild promises and commitments during peak climate in, say, 2021, none of them are on track to meet those targets, and most of them are quietly backing away from them. New Zealand shouldn't put its neck on the block and say we're actually getting, you know, we're going to do nothing. But what we should do is actually tie our carbon reductions to that our trading partners achieve. You know, our top five trading partners aren't achieving the targets that they claimed that they would in 2020 or 2021. New Zealand's only going to send itself broke if we try to achieve net zero.
0: A number of people this morning have pointed out that if you were to scientifically assess New Zealand and its oceans, its territorial areas, all its farmland, all its bush, all its forests, we are in fact a net carbon sink. We are in credit by any real scientific measure.
1: Well, that may well be the case. The problem is, under the Paris Climate Accord and before that, the Kyoto Protocol, we can't count any forest that was planted before 1990, even though it might actually be sucking up a whole lot of carbon. You think about, you know, a third of New Zealand in dock estate. You think about all the forest parks. They're all sucking up carbon.
0: Well, then the whole thing's BS, Simon. The whole thing is BS then.
1: Well, Sean, you also mentioned the science. I mean, one of the good things about science is that it's not a religion. And so if we discover more evidence that challenges our initial assumption, we should be able to go back and say, hey, we want to change our Paris climate settings. We want to change the commitment that New Zealand's made because it doesn't work for New Zealand and the science is telling us something new. That's why ACT says if we can't get those people who hold the Paris Climate Accord to agree to New Zealand's changes, we're going to have to leave Paris as well.
0: Yeah. All right. You're also going to offer assistance to New Zealand businesses that might be competing against producers, manufacturers and other companies, in other countries, sorry, who aren't as invested in or aren't doing their bit for carbon, to reduce carbon emissions. You're saying if anyone's facing unfair, if you like, climate competition, you'll give them some dough.
1: Well, let's be clear. We don't want to give them dough. What we want is to have a realistic ETS setting. There's no point in telling Golden Bay Cement up in Northland that they've got to pay a carbon charge, which is going to send them broke, when we know full well that shiploads of cement can arrive here from Vietnam or Malaysia, you know, in a couple of weeks.
0: Well, we did give them some dough, didn't we? 65 mil, wasn't it?
1: Exactly. And if you think about how many other businesses like that are exposed to essentially the carbon price in New Zealand while their overseas competitors aren't, what ACT is saying, we would relieve them of, depending on the scale of impact on their business, 60%, 90%, or in exceptional cases, even 100% of their ETS obligation. Because if you think about making fertilizer, you know, Balance in New Plymouth, we need them to keep making fertilizer in New Zealand. They make it from natural gas. Think about the aluminium smelter. It runs mostly on renewable energy, but it has some emissions. There's no other country in the world is taxing its aluminium smelters on their emissions. The Europeans are backing away from the stuff as fast as they can.
0: All right. And you would continue to oppose farms being included in the ETS and agriculture?
1: Yeah, look, there's always going to be a case for farmers who say, you know what?

0: into the climate cult narrative, the doomsday narrative that only by sacrificing New Zealand's carbon can you repent and achieve salvation. Very, very hard to break them away from something which has become almost religious in the way that they believe it. But you're right, the IPCC has said, hey, you don't need to use these extreme scenarios we were warning about, you know, when we thought the temperature could rise by 4 degrees. It's likely to be, you know, only 2 degrees, maybe 2.5. And guess what? We've already had 1 or 1.5 degrees of that warming anyway. And you haven't seen the sea level rise by meters and inundate your batch or your road. So I've written to Climate Change Minister Simon Watts a number of times pointing this out. We had the Kapiti Ratepayers Association say their council was going to insist that everyone had to retreat back to the state highway. There'd be hundreds of homes, potentially thousands of people having to abandon their homes under that scenario. I wrote to Watts and I said, you've got to tell councils to stop using this because the IPCC is backed away from it. So he has written to them, but my concern, Sean, is that it's like they must feel persecuted. They're going underground, and I hear that they're actually getting legal opinions around the country, some of these councils, to say why they shouldn't listen to Minister Watts. So there's a lot more work to do in that space.
1: There sure is. Hey, I thank you very much indeed for your time this morning. Good policies. Let's see how they fly on polling day. Cheers.
0: Thank you, Sean.
1: Simon Court, ACT MP. So there you have it. They are. I think they're waking up to smell the roses. I'd go further. I'd just get rid of the emissions trading scheme. I'd just walk away from Paris, but, you know. Sean, how can our trading partners sanction us for not meeting our Paris goals if they aren't meeting theirs? Shouldn't we be sanctioning them? Yeah, but no one likes a tittle-tattle, I told you so, do they? Let's take a break at 14 minutes away from 9.
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2: Oh, look, I've had a bit of feedback and I just thought I'd just check in. I need some guidance from this person. So let's just see if they can help me out. Hello?
3: Hello.
2: Who's this?
3: Bruce.
2: Bruce, Sean Plunkett here. You were bored, Bruce. Got any ideas? What should we do next, mate?
3: I don't know. I think there are too many even more simple issues than this that most of us can't get our heads around.
2: All right, well, give us an idea.
3: I don't know, the fact that the left might be an option when they put us billions of dollars in debt.
2: Yeah.
3: There are probably a few, Sean, if you want to have a dig around.
2: All right, okay. Well, look, Bruce, I'm just saying, if you're finding it boring, there are lots of other options.
3: No. I'm listening. I'm just not...
2: You're not rigid on this one.
3: No, I'm not.
2: All right, well, I can only do so much.
3: 100.
2: All right, mate. Cheers. Look, I don't mind the odd bit of feedback. I prefer it to be constructive, though, to be honest. This is boring, isn't exactly, you know, there's not a lot I can work with there. So that's why I gave Bruce a ring. And I know sometimes you're sitting there, you just want to scream at the world, and I happen to be the most accessible piece of world to scream at a time. That's fine, all in good fun. Sean, the problem is National is scared of their own shadow, won't face up to the issues they were elected on. They will pay in November. Sean, my vote's with ACT. The stick in the mud will again be Luxon and his stupid bottom line policy on the Paris Accord. That's the concern for the centre-right coalition, says Mark. Sean, science is now a religion. Anyone who disagrees is not funded and career destroyed. Whenever there is a scientific consensus, warning bells should ring. Listening this morning, I get how carbon credits work. You baffle everyone with bullshit. And they are convinced it works because they don't understand it. That's me in cryptocurrency. Brilliant, works for me. What a masterpiece of logic. Dave, the logical boaty. Morning, Sean. The land converted to carbon forestry in the last few years should be earning more than $600 million in export earnings, meat and wool. Yeah. And tax. IKEA are paying zero tax on the land they've converted. They are inserting their carbon to make their customers feel better. Yeah, it's all bloody virtue signalling, isn't it, really? Sean, interesting, the AfD party in Germany, which recently won a key election, is on the rise throughout the country. One of its key policies is to pull out of the Paris Agreement. Cheers, Tom. Yeah, Paris is dead. Alchemy is the science of running base metals into gold. The ETS is simply financial alchemy, turning BS into money. That is from John in Whangarei. Sean, it's easy. Like Labor and the national debt, let's just recalculate our carbon calculation and start make money off our carbon sequestering ability. Climate change, the biggest scam since the tulip scam, no, in 1637. No, Y2K. Gosh, guys, Y2K, that was it. That was huge. I really don't know why we persevere with this. And National has made it a bottom line. ACT, I think, are leading the way on this. New Zealand First is riding their coattails on it. Sean, Bruce is burning the listeners. Fascinating reading about how pine trees are already in our foods and more coming. I hate pine trees. I like pine nuts, Rachel. I like pine nuts. Pesto has pine nuts in it, doesn't it?
4: It's a main ingredient.
2: I like pesto on just some very plain pasta. Pasta and pesto, one of my favourite dishes. John, how are you?
5: Yeah, good, Sean. Hey, I think the main reason to abolish the ETS and the Paris Accord and everything is all these greenhouse gas grifters who bought up all this productive farmland and planted it in pine trees will lose all their money. But that's not why I rang. Just on your earlier point about the public sector strike, there was in the early 90s, the banks were highly unionised and the unions all called for a big strike. And so everyone walked out of the banks for a few weeks. And the banks found that nothing really changed. They made more money, and they made a hell of a lot of bank workers redundant. So what I think they should do in the public service is offer the option for anyone in the public service who wants to go on strike, give them at least a couple of weeks of fully paid strike so they can just withdraw their labour and then do some analysis on what
6: But John, you look at the numbers, mate. There are 64,000 key public servants. They're only getting 10,000 of them to strike for like 4 or 5 hours each. It's just pathetic.
5: Right, I mean, no, I know.
6: You know, Jim Knox would go, what are you doing? Ooh, that's not a strike. That's not a strike.
5: Yeah, but that's why you've got to say,
6: strike's bottom.
5: Go on strike for 2 weeks on full pay across the whole public sector and work out what government agencies are still working fine, and when they come back to work, just make all of those people redundant. It would be a good scheme, I think, a really cunning.
6: Yeah, well, I think it's pathetic. Bring back the days of decent strikes, John, when, you know, people died in the street and you had to send in farmers on horseback to beat the snot out of them with sticks.
5: Yeah.
6: It is... I just want to hear from one person who's striking today. What do you possibly hope to achieve? It is so stupid going on strike. No one cares if 10,000 of you are on strike. God, we're getting rid of 8,000 or 9,000. Start with the 10,000 people who go on strike today. That's a good position. Go and get a real job. Sean, isn't the entire carbon credit industry based on a religious type belief that we will all die if CO2 goes up, if we sin, we go to hell? Sounds like religion. Yeah. Sean, and climate change is the world's biggest email scam. Look at all the suckers who brought into it. It's way more than pine nuts. It's right. What is it? What else can you eat out of a pine tree? Pine nuts is basically it. The only way to curb Luxon's stupid ideas and bottom lines is to give more power to Winston and or David. I'm bored as well as my year 13 science is killing me at the moment. Sean, Bruce is boring the listeners. Oh, we go, Bruce. Well, look, I just wanted, you know, Bruce was having a tough day. I hope he feels happy now. After the break, we've got Nicole McKee, the Deputy Leader of the ACT Party, also the Associate Minister of Justice and Courts. And we're going to talk to her about the Real Estate Authority and its ridiculous position on Janet Dixon, and just why they're acting like arseholes and why there's absolutely nothing we can do about it. I believe there is something we can do about it. And it might be up to the minister to grow. Oh, to I'm not going to say grow up here. She's a woman. To show some intestinal fortitude and go with that. I like where ACT are on climate change. I think they're leading the way on it. Get rid of the climate commission. Abandon net zero. I think get out of Paris as Winston's. I also just want to say, I had a few calls yesterday after that Courier poll. I had a call round. I don't want to tell you who they are. I've got probably 7 or 8 people I've known for 20 years or more who are deep in politics, as, you know, they work for parties or the MPs or whatever, and they're just my little sounding board. And boy, is there a feeling, and I'll just give you the feeling I got from talking to them about the latest Courier poll in the context of all the other polls. And they're from across all parties, including the left, including someone from the Greens. And here's what people are feeling is might be happening. National are actually pretty solid on around 28, 29%. Whoever's left with them are true believers, are true believers. Labor is losing support because Hipkins is so useless. And there's no real clear campaign strategy from Labor except make yourself a small target. And if National have a good idea, you match it. Huge feeling that New Zealand First have stalled. But Winston Peters has made a few missteps, personally, that Stuart Nash was damaging. That the appointment of John Johansson as the ambassador to Sweden is damaging.
2: that

0: years, citing food was not an essential need. MSD says that was an administrative error, with Canterbury Regional Commissioner Blair McKenzie apologising. Louise Upston acknowledges the error but won't apologise.
1: MSD make payments to 1.3 million New Zealanders each and every week, and so in this instance they got it wrong. Blair's apologised for that.
0: New Zealand Defence and Emergency Service veterans have been deployed to help regions worst hit by Nepal's catastrophic flash flood. At least 1,300 people have died and thousands are still missing nearly 2 weeks after the tragedy. Spring snow is giving South Island ski fields a strong finish to the season. Mount Hutt and the Remarkables will run through to the end of the school holidays in mid-October, while Coronet Peak closes a week earlier. Cardrona has extended its season by a week to October 18. NZ Ski Chief Executive Paul Anderson says skier numbers are down on last year, but there's been a lot of Australian tourists on the slopes.
2: They've made up a very significant proportion of our skiers, and of course our local market, there's been a lot of locals coming out and skiing. Probably not as many Aucklanders as we've had in previous years.
0: That's news.
3: Sport on the platform.
0: In sport, Aryna Sabalenka has been pushed to the limit in her US Tennis Open quarterfinal. The women's world number one has kept her bid for a third straight crown alive, beating Linda Noskovas 10-7 in a deciding set tiebreaker. Sabalenka was relieved to hold her nerve.
4: High pressure definitely boosting my confidence and my energy and my motivation.
0: Reuben Cotter is free to play in the NRL League Finals for North Queensland against Cronulla after his lawyer convinced the judiciary to downgrade a high tackle charge from grade 2 to grade 1. The forward had faced the prospect of missing Saturday's elimination playoff, but the decision resulted in no ban, an $1,800 fine and a cheer from him and coach Todd Payton via video link. That's sport. I'm Jodie Gill.
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6: Northland, cloudy periods with scattered showers, some heavy this afternoon and evening. Auckland to Waitomo, including Coromandel, Bay of Plenty and the Central High Country, morning cloud, then increasing fine spells. Isolated showers developing late morning or afternoon. Taranaki to Wellington, also Gisborne to Wairarapa, mostly fine. Isolated showers about Gisborne and Hawke's Bay clearing this morning. Marlborough and Nelson, areas of morning cloud, clearing to a fine day. Buller to Fieldland, cloudy periods increasing. Isolated showers developing late morning, but rain developing about Fieldland. Rain spreading north to Westland this evening, briefly heavy. Canterbury, Otago and Southland, mainly fine. Rain spreading north through Otago and Southland late afternoon or evening, briefly heavy. In the Chatham Islands, mostly cloudy, patchy drizzle mainly this evening.
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7: Now it's time for our hotspot weather location, brought to you by Thunderdonk. 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
8: And we go to Otago for today's location, Paradise, a rural locality on the eastern side of the Dart River at the head of Lake Wakatipu. It's close to the settlement of Glenorchy, an absolutely beautiful place if you've ever been there. 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A really beautiful part of New Zealand is Paradise Valley.
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8: All right, as you know, we have been covered and we do cover the issues of free speech in New Zealand here on the platform ever since our inception, 5 years ago now. And one case that has made headlines and has been running for a couple of years is that of Janet Dixon. the real estate agent, the veteran real estate agent.

0: agent who has now, after a number of appeals, had her license revoked because she refused, what was it, 2 years ago, to do one block of a course, a renewal course for her license involving the application of te ao Māori or tikanga Māori to real estate. She said it conflicted with her religious beliefs, being a person of strong Christian conviction. She has since, the year since, actually done the next year's renewal course and passed that with flying colours. But in what appears to many of us to be a personal campaign and witch hunt against Janet Dixon, the real estate authority says it has revoked her licence and has spent probably hundreds of thousands of taxpayers' dollars and its members' dollars in ensuring that Janet Dixon loses her lifetime career. They do this despite having been instructed by the government to take a different path, and the minister who did that was the deputy leader of the ACT Party, the Associate Justice Minister and Courts Minister, Nicole McKee, who joins us by video link now. Nicole, thank you for your time. Thanks for being with us.
1: It's great to be with you, Sean, and I understand it's your birthday today. Is that right?
0: It is indeed. It is indeed.
1: Happy birthday to you, Sean.
0: Thank you very much indeed, Nicole. Look, you did talk to, or you did write a letter about the Janet Dixon matter to the Real Estate Authority. Was that to their chief executive?
1: It was to the board, which also goes to the chief executive. Yes, I did. I wrote a letter of expectation that I don't believe that any regulatory environment should include politically or ideological references within what it is that they're professionals are required to do. So I wrote them a letter of expectation and told them that I don't agree with that course. I still believe that. They removed it straight away and we had a discussion about compulsory personal development courses. I also, Sean, went about changing the law because there's only so many handles that I had in this case. It got underway in November 2023 when the government was first getting sworn in, and I had to also be very careful because I couldn't speak about it because it was going before a tribunal process. So I did my expectation to them, stick to the core business to be able to do their job professionally and take away any courses that are ideologically or politically motivated. And they have gone about doing that. And then in the background, I went about changing the law to for not completing compulsory courses.
0: All right. Now, Nicole, I get all that. I heard David at a function, David Seymour, your leader, say, well, we can't roll over their decision because we can't retrospectively apply the law changes. But I am aware that since the initial year where she wouldn't complete this course, Janet Dixon has completed the next year's recertification course and is qualified by that. And I'm sorry, I simply cannot believe that on its own cognizance, the Real Estate Authority and Tribunal cannot make an exception in this case and reinstate her licence. They would not be bringing themselves into disrepute. They would not be creating any dangerous or meaningful legal precedent. And I'm sorry, why won't they do that?
1: Yeah, so I've got to be very careful here, Sean, because Janet again has indicated that she might be going to another appeal process through the district court, or the High Court.
0: Well,
1: so
0: you can say what you want. You're a minister of the Crown, for goodness sake. Don't play.
1: Actually, I cannot.
0: Yes, you can. It's just a question of courage, Nicole.
1: No, Sean.
0: What would happen? Would you go to prison? Would you be sued?
1: I'd lose my job. I would lose my job.
0: Well, your job's up. Your job's up on November the 7th anyway.
1: That's right. And you know what I want to do, Sean? I want to actually be able to go in there and do a heck of a lot more and have that mandate to be able to do that. And if I lose my position now, then we won't be able to get some.

0: state authority are being assholes to Janet Dixon, and I think the vast majority of New Zealanders see that, and there is absolutely nothing legally to stop the executive of the authority and the tribunal making a one-off judgment that it is not in the interest of their organisation or the reputation of real estate agents to continue to persecute Ms. Dixon. That is the sensible thing to happen here.
1: Yes, well, I can't speak for what a tribunal does because they have a separate process and you know that. What I can do and what I have done is actually change the law to make sure they can't do it in the future. And I think what we also need to have a look at is ensuring that other agencies don't do it in the future. So, I mean, I've got to look forward, Sean, because that's my job. That's what I have to do. How I can get around making sure that we don't have these sorts of processes shoved down the throats of people, and that any sort of regulatory professional is able to get information that helps them do their job, not this ideological side of it. So moving forward,
0: do you have confidence in the board and executive of the Real Estate Authority and the Real Estate Tribunal?
1: Well, I'm certainly starting to now. My reasoning why is the majority of the board for the Real Estate Authority has been changed. Denise Bates KC is stepping down next month in October, and we have a new chair stepping in. And of course, letters of expectation get often written to these boards and authorities, and we can make it clear from our position. So we can pull the levers that we have, but we can't pull levers that we don't have. And I think I've done a pretty good job of making sure that this can't happen into the future, and trying to tighten up, or more than tighten up, have my expectations there for this particular authority. But I think, you know, as I've said, ACT's going to campaign on making sure that all regulatory authorities get the same message in the future.
0: Bloody good. I thank you very much indeed for your time. Have a great day.
1: Thank you. Happy birthday.
0: Cheers. Nicole McKee, Deputy Leader of the ACT Party. I'd really like to say what I think, but I can't. Sometimes politics are just stupid people, isn't it? Let's go to the break.
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3: Being able to talk is never more important than during an election year. 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
5: G'day, Boycey here. 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It's the Putting Right that counts. 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
3: Just a note too, when we've just been, someone from Nicole McKee's office rang in. Janet will be able to reapply for her licence in March next year when the new law comes in instead of having to wait 5 years. I just think she should be back now. And I think actually the absolutely defiant woke board members and executive at the real estate association or real estate authority, they need to be publicly made and humiliated and shamed so that they stop acting like the woke little martinets they are. And there are far too many of them in our public service and the Broadcasting Standards Authority and the FMA. I bet you all those people are on strike today. Sean, I do love a guest on who is not afraid to cut you off when you cut them off. Just like drivers in Auckland traffic merging like a zip. Laugh out loud, Greg. Sean, it may be appealed as an operational matter. I'm so over talk is cheap. That's Andy at the port. Until Janet files more court action, you can speak freely. Feeble excuse. Come on.

0: you do that. Regards, Sarah. Happy birthday, Sean. Thank you, John. Thank you very much indeed. Oh, we got a call from Mike the Brickie. Mike, how are you?
1: Good, mate. Yourself?
0: Excellent.
1: That's the way. Hey, these guys in Wellington that are going on strike, if they're not happy in their job, why don't they go and get another one?
0: Oh, because that's it's not about their job or being unhappy. It's about changing the government because they've been manipulated by the union bosses.
1: Yeah, yeah, we know that. But, I mean, it's quite simple. Like, if anyone that has an everyday tax-paying, hard-working job knows that if you're not happy, you just move on and get another job. But these clowns know they're on a gravy train on six-figure salaries, but they want more. Yet some people in the street aren't even earning that. And yeah. It just makes you angry. It's like,
0: well,
1: you guys,
0: it's not even... Look, come on, Mike.
1: Stupid.
0: Call it a strike. 4 hours off on a Wednesday afternoon when you're probably working from home anyway. Only 10,000 out of the 65,000 public servants are actually taking part in the part-time strike. And that's of a total government workforce of 477,000. It's not the pimple on a bum of a strike, is it?
1: If that, isn't it? Like, it's just the PSA, is it, trying to make their voice and, oh, look at me, look at me. It's like, well, what they should do then is name these people that are doing it so everyone knows who they are, and you're like, oh, g'day, how you going?
0: And really, the headline should be, bugger all people on strike in the public service today. But, of course, the kids who write our mainstream media headlines have no context for this.
1: Well, the thing is, the media's giving it oxygen, because if they didn't report that, no one would know they're going on strike. No one would give a rat's ass. So, in a matter of fact, their action is nothing.
0: Well, like, they're misreporting it. As I say, it's not really a strike. It's an indication of how weak the union movement is in this country, Mike.
1: I totally agree with you there. You don't get me wrong. And as for this ETS, Sean, like, why is New Zealand jumping through bloody huge holes when Russia, China and America and the big ones, they don't care, and yet companies from overseas can buy credits in New Zealand that clears their credit in their country? How does New Zealand help them clear their credit in their country? Do you know what I mean?
0: Because, like, a whole lot of well-paid public servants with lanyards and university degrees went off to Paris and decided they'd make themselves important. That's why.
1: And I went to a meeting with, who was it, Groundswell years ago, and they brought a guy in from America. He said it's a $1 billion industry and you can't stop it.
0: Yeah, you're right. It's a juggernaut. Good on you, Mike. Is it cold down in Winton this morning, mate?
1: No, sun shining, so it's a warm 8 degrees. We're in for a great day.
0: Good on you, mate. Cheers. John, good morning.
2: Good morning, Sean. I'm sorry, I missed your topic yesterday on Winston Peterson permanent residence getting the super.
0: Yeah.
2: But I just wanted to add my...
0: Citizens.
2: Yeah. I arrived my parents in New Zealand in 1953. Mm-hmm. And I'm still paying tax. I've got three graduate kids. I've been in the armed services, worked for the census, done jury service, and also been a returning officer of general elections. Now, this guy's going to lose a lot of votes because there's two types of permanent residences. People like me have been here for years and resent the idea of having to go and get a certificate. They should automatically just give it to us because we're great.
0: Are you a citizen, John?
2: No, a permanent resident.
0: Okay, where are you a citizen of, John?
2: England, like so many.
0: Why don't you pay the $450 and become a citizen?
2: No, I resent that.
0: Then piss off back to England, John.
2: No. I think you're being a bit unfair here, mate. There's one thing all the Indians and the Chinese bring.
0: You're a classic whinging pom, John, is what you are.
2: No. I think you're being a bit over the top there. I thought you'd be a bit more reasonable.
0: No. I know is you're bitching about something that would cost you $450.
2: We'll end the conversation.
0: John, a drop in the ocean,
2: like,
0: given what this country has given you.
2: Moron. You don't understand anything. Winston Peters is a moron. A complete and utter moron. We are the backbone of the country. We don't have to have a permanent
0: whinging pobs?
2: No, not whinging at all. Not at all, mate. You've got it all wrong.
0: Then just put the $450. Okay, would you become, John, would you become a citizen? Would you become a citizen if it was free?
2: 12 years of age in this country. I wouldn't want to be paying any more than I am now. So we'll leave it there anyway.
0: No, John, hang on. Would you, if it was free, would you... John, you didn't want to discuss. Would you want to stay a British citizen, John? At least you spoke the English, John. Sorry I didn't give you a free run. Oh, John, I wouldn't mind. Okay, let's say anyone who's been here 20 years, you don't have to pay the $450.

0: tight ass. Former teacher here who can't speak her truth will ring up and tell me, and I'll let you speak your truth. Sean, the current government had a full 3-year term to tackle the problem of woke, brainwashed public servants, and they did nothing. I actually think, Julian, they didn't realise how bad it was. Just how far the rot had got. Sean, happy cake day, Sean. You're doing God's work, my friend. That's from Mike Cooper. Thanks, Coop. Thanks, mate. Literally working on 2,500-word essay on why colonisation has ruined the lives of Maori and why I should feel responsible, paramedic student. And if I don't pass this, I fail the whole year. You've got to ring and talk to me anonymously about that. Send an email to hello@theplatform.kiwi. I'm allowed to fail some practical classes that actually would save people. Please email me, hello@theplatform. I'll keep you anonymous. A 2,500-word essay on why colonisation has ruined the lives of Maori. God, we've given you lotto. We've given you hard spirits, liquor, beer, venereal diseases, smallpox. We've given you so much. Happy birthday to a fellow Nelson College old boy. That's Mike from Napier. Thanks, Mike. Pius probitus et sapienta. Dave, we'll come back to you. I've got to go to an ad break.
1: Thunder Donk.

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0: kind of like we missed a step on the emissions trading thing. We jumped straight into forcing money out of people as a way of doing it. We never really tried the let's be a tidy Kiwi thing, you know. It was just straight into, oh, here's a way to take money off people. We'll just get into this.
1: Globalism was on the rise. We all thought if we all get together and let the smart people with the degrees who go to the international conferences decide with us, we could just have nothing and be happy, Dave. It was a different time.
0: Yeah, but, I mean, it seemed to me like it was an opportunity to just extract more money. You know, if you say to people, don't litter, look, you know, don't litter, and you get it drummed into kids' heads, you get it drummed into everybody's head, don't litter and don't chop down bloody trees, don't buy carbon, you know, emission belching machines. Have a bloody think about it and you know, do the responsible thing. We were pretty good at that once in New Zealand. We actually stood by that, and our country was bloody tidy.

0: Yeah, yeah, I've saved the planet, man. Pass the Chardonnay. That's why.
1: How many cents would take off petrol if we didn't have that? Is it the Paris Accord agreement?
0: 12 cents a litre, mate.
1: Yeah, and then like Luxon comes along and the National Party says, oh, we're going to do this and do that. So, mate, you would get a lot more support if you just say, hey, we're going to get rid of this. We're going to put 18, did you say 18 cents or 12 cents?
0: It's 12 cents, I think. Yeah.
1: Yeah, if we said we're gonna get out of the Paris Accord, we're not gonna do this climate stuff. Man, the support would get better, and it's just like, what are we? We're not achieving it. We're just pushing a big boulder up a big hill.
0: And I think increasingly, and we've got a couple of political parties now prepared to say it, and the movement will grow. Basically, the climate change madness. I mean, even Greta's given up. She's now running around playing terrorist, isn't she? Yeah, oh, Greta Thunberg. Yeah. She realises. She can see, even an autistic kid like her can see the writing on the wall, Rich. It is 16 away from 10. We're going to take the last commercial break now.
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0: We've just decided that I asked people to ring in and in two minutes or less explain the ETS. We had five serious contenders. And I've decided, because you all in your own ways contributed to the show this morning and I think collectively broadened our knowledge, you're all going to get, and what I'm going to do is actually, because I didn't know what to do with them, you're all going to get a What Would Helen Do tote bag, and we're going to put a T-shirt, either a No Mumbo Jumbo or Bye Bye BSA T-shirt of your size in that tote bag. Bella is going to ring all five of you and we're going to get your home address and

0: check your T-shirt size, and we'll get those out to you in the next week or two. Bella, if that's a new job for you this week.
1: Yeah.
0: you love that. But good on you for taking part. I really enjoyed that. And really, it's so why I love this job. And I love the talk back and the technology that we've set up here. It allows us to really get into things and collectively explore topics and issues. John, can I say it's pretty well one-way traffic about you saying you're too tight to spend $450 to become a New Zealand citizen. And let's just say not many people are supporting your position. Heather, you've written in. The text we got, Heather, was from someone who is training to be a paramedic and as part of the qualification must pass part of the course about tikanga, including writing a 2,500-word essay on why colonisation was bad for Māori. Yes, Heather, it is madness. Yes, it has to stop. What else? Back in the day, all put our rubbish in an actual rubbish bin and now we pay our... Oh, gosh, I can't read that, Grant. Too detailed. It's okay to imply that we don't care a jot for our disingenuous lying politicians, not only here but around the world. They're tantamount to treason and sabotage. Too long. Your text, I'm just saying texts cannot be too long. I won't read them. Happy birthday. Blessings to you, Sean. Go, you young thing. Thank you. Happy birthday, great day for it. My son Benny turns 11 today, so you're in good company. Future leader material with bright kids like him, there is hope. ETS needs scrapping. Bring back the tidy Kiwi promotion of the 80s, 90s. Happy birthday. I've already read that one. Sean, I wonder if part of the issue for people in John's situation is not the $450 fee, as much as a sense of loyalty and belonging to their home country, they don't want to compromise. I'm not sure why dual citizen wouldn't suit them, but maybe that's just part of their reasoning. I think John was tight. Let's be honest, I think John was a bit tight. Happy birthday, Sean. Thank you. As I said, I'm 62. Look, I'll tell you why another reason that September the 9th is a... And it's ended up being a very big date this time of the year for me. And it seems to be something when things happen. There was 9/11, of course, September the 11th. 25 years ago. It's also, I think, the day or very close to the day that the platform was registered as a company in 2021. We registered the platform as a company, the Wright family and me. About this time last year, the Wrights, after their incredible generosity and support, stepped away and I became the sole shareholder of the company. That was a year ago. Around the time of my birthday. So, yeah, mid-September is kind of... It's a punctuation point for a lot of things in my life and in the life of the platform. Grateful to have got through the last year. Not out of the woods yet, but I guess, it's been a different year without the Wrights... helping me out and giving me guidance. We're still here. I've made plenty of mistakes in the past 12 months and had a few wins as well. And I don't know about you guys. The older I get, the less important my personal birthday seems to be. And also, I know this sounds weird. I don't feel like a lot older. 62, God, you asked me 20 years ago or 25 years ago. I'd say that's ancient. I don't feel ancient. And I feel less ancient with every passing year. In fact, I feel probably a bit younger than I felt 6 or 7 years ago. I don't know what it is. And golly, your impression of age and your feelings about age change, obviously, as you age further. That's right, Jesse. A year ago, Bomber Bradbury claimed the platform would be collapsed by now. Oh, they all said it was over, didn't they? I'll be honest, I had lunch with Paul Henry the other day and he said, I didn't think you could do it for 5 years. No one thought you'd do it. Well, thanks to you guys and thanks to the support of the Wrights, we did do it and we're still doing it and we'll keep on doing it because it's damn important. Sean, you're 21 with 41 years experience. Oh, I like that. Happy birthday to you, Squash, Bananas and Stew. Have a good day, young man. have a good day. You're a special human. I don't know if I like special in what way. That's Ira in Rewalker. Good old Rewalker. Good spot. I noticed no one news too. There's a lot of sports and kids in sport. Where are our scientists and artists cancelled? Sean, happy number day. Colonisation affected Maori. They had to stop killing each other and eating them. No more slavery either. Sean, the paramedic who wrote in, have they just done that course where they had to write the essay Recolonialism? Sharon, it sounded like they were having to write it right now. And that's why I've asked them to contact me. They want to be anonymous and I'll keep it that way. Sean, happy birthday, Sean. In the words of Luke Skywalker, live long and prosper. I was saying, you know that that's bullshit. That is Star Trek. It's may the force be with you in Star Wars. You know that. You're winding me up. Now, this is, okay, this is wacky conspiracy theorist stuff, but I'm going to read it out anyway. Sean, has anyone else noticed a white van with sensors on the roof parked up in their town lately? I saw one in Lumsden a few days ago with carbon sensor and geo something written in the side. Kids were with me and wouldn't let me take pics or tap on the window and inquire. Are you on drugs? Or is that a real thing that happened? And if anyone else knows about it, we'll find out. Did you get the pics? Hugh, I'm not on email on this computer. This email gives me your calls, your texts, the internet and the internal production ads and rundown and everything else I can't get, and I deliberately do not want to be clearing my emails while I'm on air with you. Happy birthday, Sean. Thank you. Happy birthday, Sean. In the words, I've read that. Really interesting morning this morning. I think we are seeing a consensus form on the centre-right of politics around climate change, and a bloody good job it is too. And Nicole McKeague, thank you for coming on. Call me old-fashioned. I like the idea that Parliament and the government and ministers have power over bureaucrats, not the other way around, which is why I think the Janet Dixon case and the unfairness of it really, God, it grinds my gears and it grinds a lot of your gears. And honestly, right now, the Real Estate Authority and Tribunal could make a decision without putting them or democracy, themselves or democracy at risk that would mean that Janet Dixon wasn't being persecuted, and that's what I'd love to have. Or to happen. It really is. For my birthday, I'm going to go in with a friend and have dinner at an Italian restaurant. That otherwise, I've got an awful lot of work to do. Sean, we need the Tidy Kiwi campaign again, shaming dirty bastards that litter work so well. I'm 42 and growing up would never have dreamed of littering. Now you see people leaving their crap everywhere. It was incredibly effective, and there are two or three generations of Be A Tidy Kiwis. It was, God, it should go down in history as the greatest, you know, propaganda campaign of all time, of all time. Steve, you got straight through. G'day.
1: Oh, g'day, Sean. Hey, listen, I know the real reason why we have to pay for climate change, because at 5:30 this morning, I was watching Channel 85, okay, the Australian news one, and they showed a parliamentary over there. She's a Pakistani-born parliamentary, and she said this that happened in Nepal was caused by, this disaster was caused by climate change, and as we know, climate change is caused by white men. And I thought, that's the reason why we've got climate change, even though white men are only 8%.
0: Oh, it's a manifestation of colonial unfairness, mate.
1: It's all our fault. It's all our fault. 8%.
0: Well,
1: about
0: Steve,
1: the other
0: I just worked out that everything's my fault as a white man. I don't bother asking.
1: My fault too.
0: Yeah.
1: Yeah, we're dirty, rotten bastards. Happy birthday.
0: Thanks, mate. Thanks, Steve. Now, someone's got a line. on the unmarked SUVs. White unmarked SUVs are new mobile speed cameras contracted by NZTA to an Australian company. They can issue tickets but not demerit points. Photos are reviewed by humans according to the website to confirm if the speeding has occurred. Maybe that's what you saw. And I note that the new mobile speed cameras on trailers, a lot of them are getting vandalised around the country. Funny that. On John, who doesn't want to become a citizen but thinks he's got a right to get super and vote, I think John is just a whinging pom. If he naturalised, he wouldn't have anything to whinge about. He should take a page out of my Dutch grandparents who assimilated and got on with things. That's Nick in Rangiora. So John claims our accent but won't claim citizenship. Piss off then, you plastic Kiwi. Ooh. People get very antsy about citizenship and stuff. And John, I don't mean anything personal. I'm glad you're listening. Thanks for ringing in. Sean, I will email, read the paramedic issue. Happy birthday, young man. Hope Bella gave you a good... She didn't. You know what present Bella gives me? She turns up for work and at least gives it a go, even if she's useless. And she pretends to laugh at my jokes. That's all...
2: I'll let you say it
0: today. I get away with it.
2: I'll let you get away with it.
0: Sean, that van will be a Google Street View van. Cheers, Willie. Thank you. Was it September when Marty finished up at the platform? It's good to see him doing well and living life well. Always hope for him to return one day. Regards, Paul. Yeah, part of the history, Marty. He is. We talk occasionally. He's doing well, enjoying life. Sean, those speed cameras are collecting data too. Where that data goes, nobody knows. No one knows. Happy birthday, Sean. You continue to make New Zealand feel normal like it used to. I don't know that I've ever felt normal. All right, that was a very, very interesting morning. I thank you for explaining the emissions trading scheme to me. I still think it's fundamentally a very dumb idea, as do an increasing number of political operatives. We got a few stories still to catch up on. I was thinking too, we've got tons of contenders for the sausage, for the Beard Brothers Sausage Awards already. My cup overfloweth this week. Michael is along after the news at 10, of course. Leah from 1 till 4. And it's Wednesday. So the sub production, not a platform production, Boyce, Alistair Boyce, New Zealand First candidate for New Zealand First. He has It's the Putting Right that Counts from 4 to 5. Right here on the platform. I don't think I'll have a cake. I think I'm just off to get on with life. Have a great day.
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4: In this update, our foreign minister is deeply concerned about Israel's West Bank settlements, but says New Zealand won't join the action of 12 other countries. The UK is among the dozen, including France, Spain and Canada, announcing sanctions against the settlements in the occupied West Bank. Marcus Allen has more.
5: Foreign Secretary Ed Miliband says Israel's government is turning a blind eye to the ethnic cleansing of Palestinians by settlers. Winston Peters says New Zealand strongly condemns the violence against Palestinian civilians that goes against international law, but he says will refrain from actions that further undermine the prospects of peace.
4: Auckland's mayor doesn't want to see fast track become dumb track. The Auckland Council has voted unanimously to investigate ways to tell those planning fast track housing developments they're not wanted. It's considering telling developers it won't provide or fund basic services as it grapples with a potential $5 billion bill for infrastructure and operating costs. Wayne Brown says not all fast-track housing developments are bad, but quite a lot are.
6: A lot of these people are just guys who've put a deposit on a bit of farmland, got a fast-track approval for something they've got no money to do themselves, and then they're hoping to flog it to some poor person over the next few years.
4: Investigators are expected back at the scene of a fatal home-built helicopter crash in North Canterbury. One person died when the chopper came down near an aerodrome at Waimakariri's Airwell before 5:30 last night. The Civil Aviation Authority is expected to attend today for further recovery work and investigation. New research shows assisted dying measures are creating more opportunities for long-lasting memories. Ministry of Health data shows 486 people across the country had an assisted death in the year to March. Victoria University research finds knowing there's a set date can heighten the sense of impending loss, yet also allows for strengthened relationships. Lead researcher Jessica Young says people are often grateful it's an available option.
7: People describe those last days as being significant and meaningful time together as families and with friends and to do things they enjoyed doing for perhaps the last time.
4: That's news.
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4: In sport, a brace of goals from Erling Haaland has given Manchester City a 2-0 win at Porto on the opening day of the new Champions League football season. Hosts Real Madrid have beaten Inter Milan 2-1. Aston Villa opened with a 3-2 win at Club Brugge. Mitchell Santner's placed the value of potential selection in the Test side over a lucrative offer to take up a contract in Australia's Big Bash T20 League. He's turned down a 2-year deal from the Adelaide Strikers to stay on New Zealand cricket's central contract list. The four Test series in Australia clashes with their domestic short format competition. Two-time defending champion Aryna Sabalenka has beaten Linda Noskova in the US Tennis Open quarterfinals, courtesy of a third-set tiebreak. That's sport. I'm Malcolm Jordan.
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10: The weather for today is going to be, well, it's meant to pack up today, but apparently it's going to pack up tomorrow. So there you go. It's the sort of the prelude to the packing up. For Northland, you're going to be getting cloudy periods with scattered showers, although they'll be heavy this afternoon and evening. So it might pack up for you now. Auckland, the Waikato to the King Country, including Coromandel Bay of Plenty and Taupo, the central high country. Morning cloud, then increasing fine spells. Isolated showers will develop late morning or afternoon. Taranaki, Whanganui, Manawatu, Horowhenua, Wellington, Gisborne, Hawke's Bay, Wairarapa. So the bottom half from Taranaki, Gisborne, all the way down to Wellington. You'll be mostly fine. And any isolated showers about Gisborne, Hawke's Bay will clear this morning. But there'll be winds starting and quite a significant wind this afternoon, apparently, in Wellington. And then it's going to hose down tomorrow. Marlborough and Nelson, areas of morning cloud clearing to a fine day. For the west coast of the South Island, including Fiordland, cloudy periods increasing, isolated showers developing late morning, rain developing about Fiordland. Rain will spread north to Westland this evening, briefly heavy. Canterbury, Otago and Southland, well, I've woken up to a nice warm morning. Yes, what's going to happen? Mainly fine. Ah, that's all right. Rain will spread north, though, through Otago and Southland late afternoon or evening, briefly heavy. And for the Chatham Islands, mostly cloudy, patchy drizzle, mainly this evening. Yeah, it is tomorrow. Tomorrow it's going to pack up big time. So enjoy today or what there is. Whitianga, beautiful place. And in fact, one of the most beautiful towns in New Zealand. It's got the warmest also today at 16. Culverton, wherever that is 4. The windiest is the Chatham Islands at the moment, but none of us are going there. And there's some drizzle in Upper Hutt. That's about it for precipitation. News, sport and weather, 6 minutes past 10.
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10: Good morning, New Zealand. It is Wednesday. It is the 9th of September, 2026. Well, I guess you're aware of all of that, really, but you never know about the date. Wednesday, the 9th of September. Yes, for those of us who are going, it's hump day. It means something completely different. We all know that it used to. So you get over the Wednesday and you're over the hump. Yeah. It meant something different, I think, courtesy of Shakespeare when I was learning it. We were very excited, us teenage boys. Why are all teenage boys grubby? Just quietly. Good question, Michael. They are. Purient would be a better word. But they are. So when we got to Shakespeare and the hump stuff, oh, God, you know. Holy right. You know, you get your dictionary. Listen, this is a confession. I don't know. I bet you they don't do it these days because the latest piece of readings are out, which shows that boys still aren't reading. God, there used to be a race, Josh, at the start of every year they would hand out books. I don't know if they did that for your generation, Josh, but for my generation,
11: yep, we had it.
10: Yeah, 40 pluses, they'd hand out books. And that book, so I remember getting an atlas, which was, you know, brilliant, in childhood, and I got a dictionary, all right? And you got the little blue bricks, blue-black bricks, Josh, and that was the dictionary. And for some ungodly reason, you'd always go, as a purient adolescent schoolboy, to the dirty words in the dictionary. You'd go and try and find them. And when you got there, you'd always found that someone else had been there before. Well, 10, 12, whoever else had the dictionary beforehand. And had written a whole series of things on and a whole series of, oh, right, penis, for example. And suddenly had a vast illustration of it and things like that. Well, I thought that this morning as I was reading the latest PISA stories. And it said that New Zealand, and it's actually really good news, that New Zealand actually has arrested its decline of the last 20 years. Well done, Erica Stanford. In science, we've gone up. In reading, we've gone down, but that's because of those boys who've decided that they don't get the dictionary anymore and aren't reading. So boys' reading is still dreadful in this country, although much better in maths. So we've stayed sort of static in maths. The boys are doing well there. They're doing crap in reading, so they've brought the national average down. But we've gone up in science. And we're above the OECD average in all of those subjects. No surprise that in reading, mathematics and science, which were the three PISA ones, and that's when they get 15-year-olds from all around the world, and they sit the same test, obviously. I thought, then they are ranked against, well, what's their knowledge of that particular subject? And obviously those rankings go into an international, and that's the PISA surveys, 15-year-olds. And what's that make them? Fifth form? Start of the fifth form, I guess. Anyhow, here we go. That's the first time, I think, in 10, 12, 15 years. I think it's longer than that, maybe even be 20. That our PISA rankings have, in actual fact, stabilised or got better. So that's 3 years of Erica Stanford. Now, she should be very pleased with herself. She's one minister who I think on the centre-right we look at and go, why can't all ministers be like her? She's a passionate liberal and you know, she is quite sort of, what's the word, woke in her own way. But, we can forgive her for that on the basis that look at these PISA rankings. It's also a suggestion, and now this is going to upset the left, that the equity gap, as they call it, that's the gap between the decile gaps, you know, the decile 1 to 10, they don't give them those anymore, but that effectively they are. Decile 1 to 10, 10's the top, 1's the bottom. And you can plot educational achievement or attainment in this country roughly equivalent to socioeconomic status. But that's closed. So the bottom is coming up. Although it could be just as equally that top's coming down. School teachers would love that. But there you go. So those are the results. So there you are. Some good news this morning on that basis. And just listen, I've just got to say, can I, some other good news. I quite like Germany's so-called far-right AfD party, the far-right alternative for Germany party. I like them because they so piss off Germans, basically, except the people who vote for them. And Germans can be quite priggish. So you can get a lot of green, woke Germans. And they bring that same sort of Prussian, one might say authoritarian mentality to centre-left causes, the Germans. Like, a good example of this was, oh, we'll just open the doors to all these immigrants from Syria. Remember that? And they're going to be welcome here. And now they've got a million of them there and they don't know what to do with them and they haven't integrated at all and they are, you know, just basically crime factories. Well, unsurprisingly, there's a reaction from that, and the far-right alternative for Germany is that reaction. I like them because I'm not living in Germany. You know what I mean? But I like it just because it's entertaining. For me, it's sport, and I imagine for you as well. It's not so much that the far-right alternative for Germany exists, AfD, but it's just that they irritate and piss off and scare and horrify so many people that you don't like. It's sort of like when Donald Trump first arrived on the stage in right about 2016, you know, and you're going, listen, he's a complete moron. Of course he is. Well, he's a sort of almost an idiot savant in a funny sort of way when it comes to business and, you know, corporate stuff and politics, obviously. But you liked Donald Trump just because of the reaction that he caused. And also, and this is true also of the AfD in Germany in 2026, as it was true of Donald Trump in the United States in 2016, you also know that they exist and they get into positions of power or authority because this left has stuffed it up so brilliantly. I mean, there wouldn't be an AfD in Germany. There wouldn't have been a Donald Trump in the United States of America. There wouldn't be a Pauline Hanson and the One Nation Party in Australia if the centre-left had done a good job, or even the centre had done a good job. But the point is, they've done a pig's ear job, and they've got miffy about it if you actually ever criticise them. And the irony of this is that the left is as authoritarian as they claim Trump, the AfD and Pauline Hanson are. They really do believe that they have one singular soul point of truth, that there is no other opinion nor fact that can possibly be put into the equation or discussion, because they've already reached their ideological nirvana, and it must now be, in good old Marxist fashion, imposed upon all. You know, if there is right-wing populism going through the world, and there is, and we look at, obviously, the United States of America, you look at Europe and the rise of right-wing parties over there, the latest, the alternative for Germany, you look at the rise of Pauline Hanson, there's a reason for that. And that is because all those people voting for those personalities or those parties do so because they are excluded from living a full life in their communities and countries by the authoritarian left. And so it's a reaction to that. So for those of you who are in, and the other thing about this is, it's not just a reaction against the left and their innate authoritarianism. No. It's also a reaction against the centre. It's seen as weak, compliant, submissive, and also out of touch with the majority of folk there. So in Germany, for example, the AfD have beaten up the conservative CDU party, which has been there forever, but like the National Party, actually, which has seen its share of the vote. That's the Conservative Christian Democrat Union Party, almost halved to 17%. So there you go. No far-right party has controlled a German state since World War II. But the alternative for Germany is just about to take over the eastern state of Saxony-Anhalt. That's a great name, Saxony-Anhalt. Saxon, God, of course it's going to take those. They've got 44% of the vote, and now the whole of Europe, as a consequence of that particular vote, and a state in Germany has gone into apoplexy. Remarkable. Now, the other thing about apoplexy, can I just say, is, and I, listen, I don't like to do this. There are days that I just come here and I say, I want to be happy with the world. Michael, I just want to, you know, the cat, I'll tell you about the cat later. I want to be happy with the world, all right? I want to, I just, and you look at the PISA results and go, that's the sort of stuff that we like to see. We like to see New Zealand getting back on track. You know, we might not have beaten the box, but at least our PISA rankings are way better than South Africa's. Actually, to be fair, I think the entire world would be better than South Africa's. But anyhow, but, you know, our PISA rankings are better than the national average. And although we're not in the top lot, we're better than Australia and the United Kingdom. Yeah, yeah. So there you go. Yeah, and then you read Radio New Zealand. And the lead story on Radio New Zealand News this morning, with Chinese hieroglyphics across the top. And you go, yeah. And the headline reads, and I think Sean touched on it this morning too, migrants shocked by New Zealand First superannuation policy. Now, I'm trying to steer clear of anything to do with New Zealand First on this show for obvious reasons. But this is not a New Zealand First issue, really, as it's turned out. It's an issue about the incredible bias of Radio New Zealand News, and they've stopped trying to even hide it. It's to do with, and you would have been aware of it, and I don't think it's particularly controversial, but the party on Sunday pledged to restrict New Zealand superannuation to citizens from 2029 if elected. So it was only going to go to citizens. You've got plenty of time to become a citizen if you're permanent residence, but blah, blah, blah. All right. So you've got plenty of time. There's nothing particularly... people see this as controversial, but that's because they're stupid. But throughout the whole of the Western world, the privileges of the welfare state and of superannuation are generally not available to you unless you are a citizen of that country, all right? That's the way it goes. And New Zealand First is obviously making something of this and obviously have struck a chord on this issue with many New Zealanders as well. I mean, we don't like people just arriving over here, signing up their family, and suddenly that mum and dad go on superannuation. We go, what the hell's happening here? How does this migration flow over the last 10, 12 years benefit New Zealand? And we go, it doesn't. Anyhow, and this is the anyhow, Radio New Zealand have decided that they're not going to enter into a dispassionate or balanced debate on this issue. They're just going to demonstrate their unspoken bias. So what they've done is they've assigned their Chinese reporter, Liu Chen, okay, to actually look into New Zealand First superannuation policy, and then, and this is the amazing part, they've only gone and found people that will have a go at it. There is no balance in the story at all. Read it for yourself. You'll see what I mean. No balance in the story at all. But they've gone to a whole series of largely Chinese people. And I wasn't going to touch this. I was going to go, oh, normal Radio New Zealand bias. What do you expect? The state broadcaster hates anything on the centre-right, certainly hates New Zealand First and ACT. You know, this is sort of standard. Except... when you read the story, you go, oh my God, this is worse. And I'm not talking about the bias, but this is worse than I thought. The lead witness for the prosecution, or the Radio New Zealand's prosecution this morning, is an Auckland resident by the name of Sophie Liu. Now, ironically, so her surname is the same as the Christian name of the Chinese reporter. Auckland resident Sophie Liu, who is shocked to learn about New Zealand First new policy. Okay, in actual fact, one of the later people that is interviewed, Kelly Feng, the chief executive of Asian Family Services, describes the policy as being unfair and inhumane. So we've really moved into now human rights stuff on this basis. All right. But going back to Sophie Liu, she's the first up and she's shocked. She hasn't checked. Now, listen to this. She doesn't want to become a New Zealand citizen. Why? Well, originally from China, we could tell that by the surname there, originally from China, which doesn't allow dual citizenship, Liu hasn't changed her passport despite being in New Zealand for more than a decade and meeting all the requirements for citizenship. Yeah. She said her family was still in China. Yeah. And for migrants from countries such as China that do not allow dual citizenship, becoming a New Zealand citizen, says Lou, is not a straightforward decision. Why isn't it a straightforward decision, can I ask? She said many residents and permanent residents have shifted their retirement future to New Zealand and stopped contributing to their home country's pension system. I would have thought that's a very good reason to become a citizen. But no. You see, what Lou is saying is, I don't want to be a real New Zealander. Yeah, I don't want to be a real New Zealander. I want to keep my Chinese passport. I want to continue to be a citizen of China. I've joined this country. I want all the benefits of it, but I'm not prepared to give up my citizenship of China, nor... And who's dictating that decision? Not New Zealand. We wouldn't give a stuff if you were a dual citizen or not, can I tell you, Sophie Liu? It's China. The remarkable thing is, if you go through these particular groups, they're all saying the same thing. We don't want to give up where we came from, nor the passport that came from there, despite, I have to say, the New Zealand passport having a much greater international credibility. But there they go. So, and in all of these cases, it's their home country that they've left that's imposing the strictures. And because of that,

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4: This week I read a story that resonated with me because we've had our next guest on this particular issue, and that is former National MP and Cabinet Minister Tim Grosser. And if you remember the last time that we interviewed Tim, it was on neither of those subjects really. It was on energy resilience for this country and trying to find a source of energy for this country. That didn't mean that we're going to have to despoil the countryside with solar farms and wind turbines forever, or necessarily inhibit, if you like, electricity production in this country. Extraordinary, and I'll let him introduce it to you. But and we've talked about it before, this new innovative, and it's got money from, I think, well, he'll tell us in a second, from the government, to explore further a system of creating energy that New Zealand actually has a significant natural advantage over, I think along with Iceland, in the world. But out of the corner of my eye, and I think again it was on Radio New Zealand News, there was Treasury reported as saying that this is a dreadful idea, basically a waste, well not a waste of money, but they couldn't see any particular need to it and couldn't see any particular outcome. So those Treasury advice to government, this was before I think the money being granted to them for their exploratory research, was then discovered by Radio New Zealand, and because it was anti-government, it was portrayed and has gone out into the public lexicon. So I thought, no, I'll go back to Tim because I'm keen on what he's got to say about it. Treasury have got a reputation for saying no to everything, which is one of the reasons the country is perhaps in its way. If it hadn't said no to some other things, so it wouldn't be as bad. But there you go. But he joins us now, former Trade Minister Tim Grosser. Tim, great to have you on the show again. Thank you so much for joining us.
5: Moreno, thank you very much.
4: You know, well, can you please explain to our listeners again this amazing research that you're involved in, and then the government's involvement.

0: involvement in it too. Can you do that for us, Tim?
1: Sure. So everything in this country requires energy. 40% of the energy we use in this country comes from electricity, 90% of which is renewable, and the rest comes from fossil fuels of various types, largely imported, but we need to electrify the rest of the economy. Now, you can look at this through the lens of climate change or through the lens of economic development. It really comes down to the same issues. We have got an extraordinary opportunity here to be the first country in the world to produce a huge step change in renewable energy from what is called super deep, super hot, or the technical term for it, supercritical geothermal energy. It's basically an elaborate way of saying the deeper you go, the hotter it gets, and the more energy you can extract. But it's much more complicated than that simple equation would suggest in practice. So we have the previous government, to their credit, previous Labour government, to their credit, invested public funding in Blue Skies Science Research by GNS, as it then was. It's now been absorbed into a new institution called Earth Sciences. And they had got to the point where, I call it the Sarah Palin point, the drill baby drill, in which when they employed me to try and crack the problem that nobody in the bureaucracy was listening to them, they said, we have got to drill an exploratory well. It's not a production well. It's an exploratory well that probably lasts only a couple of years to find out what is down there, bring the super critical fluids to the surface and analyze them. And if we can do that, we have got an extraordinary opportunity. That's why I was involved with GNS before the government appointed me to this role. That's what it's about.
0: Right. Now, the government have appointed you to that role, Tim, but they've also put some money into the equation, haven't they?
1: $60 million. And extremely difficult for our expert geothermal engineers and scientists to come up with that estimate, precisely because, you know, it's, when you're going to put a proposition to a government, let's build an Auckland, a second Auckland crossing, well, the first thing you do is look at comparable bridges or tunnels that have been built recently. Well, nobody's done this. So we've made it very clear, well, I didn't, I mean, the officials writing the papers for Cabinet made it very clear that this was only a rough estimate precisely because it was a frontier project. There's nothing to base it on. So yes, they've given us $60 million. We're being extremely careful with that money. And I've got a tremendous team of professional engineers, scientists and other experts around us. And it's all go.
0: Cool. So when do you first, you've got an experimental bore to be drilled. Is it done already, Tim, or are you, how far are you?
1: No. The design is almost complete, is the advice I've got from our project manager. It's been peer-reviewed by an international peer-review panel comprised of some of the world's best geothermal experts, led by Professor Roland Horne of Stanford University. They've critiqued it. We've learned a lot from the two Icelandic geothermal experts who did make an attempt in 2010 to do the same thing, but they failed. And we've got a lot of learnings from that process. We think we'll start spudding the well March, April next year, and that's the timeline. How long it takes depends on how deep we need to go. We've hired Todd Energy's Big Ben drilling rig, which is 5.5 kilometres. But there are some of the engineers think, well, we may not need to go very much deeper at all because we've already got to within, you know, shouting distance, as it were, of the temperature required at 3.2 kilometres. So we just don't know how long it will take to complete the drill. But we'll start in the middle of, perhaps hopefully, around March, April next year.
0: You would have read the Treasury advice now, have you? Or before, or did you only see it on
1: radio? Well, I've read the reports of it. I'm not an official any longer. So I left the Kainoa officials, who are extremely competent, to manage the bureaucratic process.

0: being a treasury officer. I started my career as a junior treasury officer. And one of my friends, another young economist, he used to sit in a chair, and behind the chair was a giant picture of a hand labelled the dead hand of treasury. So I'm very familiar with treasury, both at its worst and also at its best. When I was working most closely with treasury, no longer really part of the treasury because I'd moved into the international trade sphere, but I was negotiating the CER agreement with Dr. Graham Scott chairing the negotiation, and treasury in those days was a massive source of energy, huge intellect. What it's like today, I've no idea. No idea at all. But, I mean, in my view, they've clearly, at one level, when I looked at the advice, I thought, well, tell us something we don't know. There's risk. Of course there's risk. Because this is a research project which will not produce one watt of electricity. But if it leads on to the sort of figures that the experts believe lies deeper at our feet, which is about four times the amount of renewable energy we currently get from geothermal, which is 21% of our electricity, I mean, you could put billions beside the cost-benefit right-hand side of the equation. It's just not a project that you can apply standard treasury tools to, is my overall view. And all we put, well, the officials put all those risks before ministers, which is our democratic responsibility to do. And they looked at them and decided, for broader strategic reasons, to go ahead. I mean, I felt, you know, looking at this in terms of risk only is like trying to clap with one hand, Michael. You got to look at the opportunity. Well,
1: no, I understood. I always understood that New Zealand did have a funding mechanism for blue skies research, the Marsden Fund. In fact, my wife worked for them. My first wife worked for them.
0: Yes.
1: Oh God, 20 odd years ago. She was the secretary to the board. Have they moved away from this? Because they would have been, I would have thought, you know, queuing to fund you for a project like this.
0: Well, this is no longer pure science research. That bit of it's done. And I go back to the point that the chief scientist told me at the time, he asked for some help to, so that they could get people to listen to what they were trying to say, is this is an engineering project now. So, I mean, I don't quite know what the parameters of the Marsden Fund's policies are, but I went to see other branches of the system and found that the politicians, when I started to explain it to them, including politicians in the Labour Party, by the way, no, I didn't personally do this. I let the senior New Zealand officials brief the front bench of the Labour Party. Very positive. Everyone understands the biggest strategic driver behind this, but it's not something you can put a sort of cost-benefit framework around. It's a research project.
1: Fair enough. The other thing that strikes me, though, is, you know, in many ways, this is private investment stuff too, isn't it, Tim? I mean, it's sort of, it's blue sky enough, but yeah, potential enough for me to start to risk some of my own private capital in this venture. Have you got partners from the private sector who are interested?
0: Absolutely, but their mandate means that they would never have invested in what is a high-risk project, which has zero return in terms of producing electricity. So we've got contact. So let me give you the data. 21% of our electricity is from geothermal. We are the fifth largest country in the world in terms of electricity production from geothermal. So we're a major global player in geothermal. Now, they produce 8,500 gigawatt hours a year, and 80% of that comes from Mercury and Contact. And there is no way, I mean, we've had many discussions with Mercury and Contact, given the commercial framework of their mandate, that they would have undertaken this project. But they're working, well, the project engineer is from Mercury. We've got Contact represented. We've got a whole New Zealand Inc. approach to it. But this would never have been funded by the private sector. I think, Michael, there's a really interesting debate behind this, and that is, you know, what is the role of a government in a small country like New Zealand? Can you just simply apply standard? I mean, I'm a market-oriented guy, as I think you are, but sometimes you've got to admit that in a small country like ours,
1: absolutely,
0: the state has got to play a different role sometimes.
1: Yeah.
0: And
1: yeah,
0: none of our geothermal industry or hydro industry would ever have created had the state not taken the lead in the 60s.

0: No, you're absolutely right, and you're on everything that you've said. I think that is orthodoxy in this country for some strange and ungodly reason. There's a whole series of people that believe that the state being involved in this way is somehow ideologically wrong, and I just don't get it. But there you go. Listen, Tim,
1: well,
0: the
1: I
0: other thing.
1: Encourage those people. Sorry, go on.
0: Sorry, carry on. Yeah.
1: I was going to make a quip that they should really be more worried about nationalising Pack and Save, I think, than this one.
0: Yes. Listen, and finally, I'm interested where so you're going to the drill next year. That let's just say it says right we can go down say 3.5 kilometres. We can find exactly the pressures, and we've got the technology to be able to superheat the water and everything else that's going to come out. We're going to set up a whole new. How far in a realistic time frame? If everything works well, or the science matches the theory, before you'd see a commercial application of this, do you think, Tim?
1: I'm going to pick a figure out of the air of 2 to 3 years.
0: That's
1: we'll
0: all.
1: Still need more research done. Yeah, before we could start to interest companies in spending literally billions of dollars exploiting the opportunity.
0: Yeah, and so you see this as a better bargain. And a better deal, a better investment than, for example, well, I don't know, Project Aqua creating more dams on the Waitaki River?
1: Well, there's a very interesting question that lies behind your query there, and that is the relationship of geothermal to hydro, solar, and wind. So, I mean, there's a broad consensus politically to try and electrify as much of the rest of the economy that relies on fossil fuels. And you don't need to be a climate change ayatollah to see the value of that. And also in terms of energy security, I mean, there's a really intriguing geopolitical issue here about, I think the hyper-globalization model of trying to source least cost fossil fuels from deeply dodgy places like Iran, Iraq, and Venezuela. I think we need to put greater weight on security, and I think that's in the new consensus that's being forged before our eyes internationally. So we've got to look at this in terms of, could you do this just with weather-dependent renewables? And the answer is unequivocally no.
0: Yes,
1: because of the base load issue.
0: Yep.
1: It's not competing with the hydro, solar, and wind. It is actually the beautiful partner of all three. And it has some other advantages, including what I call, sorry to sound technical, but spatial efficiency. I mean, we don't need to... a geothermal well is, I don't know what it was, two square kilometres, and you can hide them with trees. You know, it's not... And the biggest solar plant of all in the world is being built in the Rajasthan province of India. Apparently, it's the size of Singapore. I mean, sorry, there are issues.
0: And the despoiling of our New Zealand's countryside. I mean, some of the finest landscape in this country has been chomped up with solar farms.
1: Well, so I think. I think there's a lot of support for this initiative. And it's also, I think. I went to speak to Sirian Taylor's conference, revved up about this, and Ian and I got tremendous positive response because it's got some vision behind it, because it sees that some people in the country are thinking bigger picture. I think there's a thirst for that in this country. In fact, I don't want to go off into a political rant about the Opportunities Party, but my personal view is that putting aside the idea of making everyone a beneficiary by giving them $20,000 a year, I think they've leapt out of nowhere, left field I think is probably entirely the correct phrase to use here, simply because of their name, Opportunities.
0: Oh, that's very good. Yes. And also because the status quo isn't delivering to New Zealanders, so we're looking around for the shiny magpie stuff.
1: Well, this is something to get excited about. That's real.
0: Yeah, indeed, and that's why Tim, I certainly will back you all the way, and that's why I'm interviewing you again. And I wanted you to answer Treasury's criticism, and in your usual erudite and informed way, you have. Thank you for your time this morning. Much appreciated.
1: Thank you.
0: Okay, good on you. Former Trade Minister Tim Grosser on, listen, I think we're almost the only outlet that keeps on talking about this, just can I say, in this country. Do people not like positive news? It is 13 minutes to 11.
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8: G'day, Boycey here. 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
0: Okay, so if you want to talk on the citizenship, listen, there are people who have different views on this, and I don't mind that at all. I'm happy to entertain the debate, obviously. And if you are a permanent resident of this country, like Brenda, for example, talks to me, I've been here for so long, I'm not a bloody citizen, why should I have to become so? Happy to hear from you as well, to be perfectly honest with you, to have this debate. Should you have to be a New Zealand citizen to access New Zealand's welfare and superannuation system? We have a, and all I'm just going to say is we have a really schizophrenic attitude towards this. We have reciprocal arrangements with some of our more developed countries. I think Australia, Canada, the United Kingdom, three good examples of that, where you don't have to be a citizen, a New Zealander doesn't have to be a citizen in those countries to access the benefit because bilateral negotiations have concluded. But the mass majority of our migrants do not come from those three countries. In fact, very small numbers over the last 10 years. The mass majority of migrants to this country have come from China, India and the Philippines to a massive degree over the last 10 years. And all I'm just asking is, a Chinese person who's come to this country, who does not want to give up her a Chinese citizenship because the Chinese don't allow dual citizenship, but has decided to give preemption to China, not to New Zealand, for the point and purpose of passport and of citizenship, yet lives in this country, I'm questioning whether they really are wedded to this country's future or we are just a temporary convenience. I'd be interested in your thoughts, all right? But there'll be other permanent residents here saying, Michael, I've lived in this country 25, 30, 35 years. I'm not a citizen. My grandmother was like that in actual fact. Died at 85, a British citizen. Quite a good example, though, of what it came out here at 20, 25, I think, my grandmother, on my father's side, obviously, and for 60 years was resident here. Never, ever, ever became a New Zealand citizen. I used to say to her, why haven't you become a New Zealand citizen? And she used to say, well, because I'm British. Mm. All right, your thoughts, 0800 33 22 83. Dave says, saw large-scale solar is, and who cleans up the mess in the not-so-distant future, says Dave. Why haven't iwi funded this, says another one. Well, for a series of reasons, I imagine, the same reason that the private sector hasn't. And I'm gobsmacked, says Viv, at the amount of non-New Zealanders who have a community services card. I am a medical receptionist. This is another reason that I'm backing New Zealand First on this one, says Viv. Okay. And Jesse says, good interview with Tim Grosser. He's a smart man, he is. A lot of insight and knowledge to share. When you have Tim Grosser on, I listen carefully. He's a good man, isn't he? And good on him for pursuing this matter. Ah, and Brenda is with us. Brenda, darling, how are you?
4: I'm fine, how are you?
0: I'm very well.
4: That's good.
0: Now, you will not like the citizenship policy, will you? You won't like the citizenship policy that you have to become a citizen before you get superannuation.
4: No, I think I don't even understand why you could oppose that. That's why I'm calling. I don't understand. Residency is the pathway to citizenship, and citizenship comes with privileges, but a resident shouldn't be entitled to the same privileges.
0: Oh, okay. I've misread you and misinterpreted you completely, Brenda. I'm so sorry. I apologise.
4: That's okay. I think you've just assumed immigrant status. No, I don't even understand the purpose of dual citizenship. You've moved from somewhere that apparently is not as nice as where you are, wherever that is in the world. Why would you move? It's an expensive exercise. So if you're making that kind of investment, I just don't understand why you even hold two passports. Never mind that I don't agree that residents should be getting half the privileges that they're getting. As I said, it's a pathway to citizenship, and that's why you're here, right? Unless you're a student, which has a whole separate sort of visa status. But no, none of that makes any sense to me, and I 100% agree with not allowing it.
0: Okay. You've been in this country for how many years? Decades now, haven't you?
4: Yeah, it's 24.
0: 24 years. Okay.
4: Yeah.
0: Can I ask, I obviously am not a migrant to this country, so I don't know, but I know how difficult it would be for anybody to leave a country, particularly where they've grown up, and in your case, obviously, you had your youth and early adulthood as well. Does it... At what point do you become a citizen of the country that you've chosen? When do you make that sort of psychological connection?

0: Mackenzie says it's a record-keeping issue and it's common sense that food is essential.
1: I do appreciate that clients will feel confused and probably upset, and I do want to sit here today and apologise.
0: Minister Louise Upston has refused to apologise for the error despite acknowledging it. Auckland's mayor says Fast Track isn't a disaster, but it could be. His council's considering telling developers it won't provide or fund basic services as it grapples with a potential $5 billion bill for infrastructure and operating costs. Wayne Brown says Fast Track legislation needs to be tweaked to make approvals non-transferable and a requirement for the actual construction to start within 6 months. He says the approved Delmore development near Orewa is an example of why change is needed.
2: Which involves sending effluent to Whangarei is so absurdly bad. That's actually wrecked it for all the sensible developers he made it.
0: And speaking of Fast Track, a proposed subdivision that could dramatically increase the population of a small central Otago town has cleared another hurdle. The Environmental Protection Authorities approved the Parkburn Quarry application in Cromwell, allowing it to move to the Fast Track consenting stage. The development would create about 1,000 sections in a town currently home to about 7,000 people. Investigations continue into how a home-built helicopter crashed in North Canterbury, killing its pilot. The chopper came down near an aerodrome at Waimakariri's Airwell about 5:30 last night, with the pilot the sole occupant. The Herald's Jaslyn Wales says the wreckage is covered by a black tarpaulin.
3: The only part that is visible is the back of the aircraft. You can't actually see any of the damage, but it is still sitting there.
0: That's news.
4: Sport on the platform.
0: In sport, LIV Golf has filed for bankruptcy protection in the United States. Contracted players will likely be free to quit as a result, but may have to chase any unpaid deals through the courts. The move is via what's known as a Chapter 11 petition. This allows a company to reorganise operations while avoiding the initiation of any lawsuits, debt collection, or other attempts to enforce closure. A plan is then often produced to pay off creditors, in this case, golfers. Reducing the penalty count and providing more solidity at set pieces remain focuses for the All Blacks after their review into the third test loss to the Springboks. They've analysed their loss 3 days and an Atlantic Ocean away from a hectic travel schedule from Johannesburg to Washington, D.C. That's sport. I'm Malcolm Jordan.
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0: Plunkett Unchained. Andrew, good morning.
1: Hey, man, how's it going? I'll start off the call, sorry. I'm not very, I wouldn't say not intelligent. I'm just in the stage of learning things. But I stumbled across your platform YouTube channel the other week, and I've been listening every day for the last two or three weeks, and I feel like you get a lot of unnecessary hate. So I'm not going to say
0: that. What gives you that idea, Andrew?
1: Oh, just all these airheads that ring up, and I've seen a couple of videos of people going off on you, and I think it's a bit unfair. I think that you make it a lot more helpful for people like me to understand what's going on in our country, and I just thought I'd ring up and just say thank you for all the good work that you do, and that you should keep it up.
0: Andrew, can I just say, actually, from the bottom of my heart, I greatly appreciate your call, and I have had a bit of hate lately, actually, but geez, that's who we do it for. We do it for Andrew, who feels like he's learning something and feels like he needs it. That's why we're here.
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3: I've just met services issued a road snowfall warning for all the mountain passes, essentially in the South Island, from tonight. So there you go. It's all going to pack up tomorrow, but it's going to stay, well, let's just go and find out. Northland, they're going to be scattered showers. They're going to be heavy this afternoon and evening, all right, in Northland. Auckland, all the way down to the King Country, including Coromandel, Bay of Plenty, Central High Country, showers will develop late morning or afternoon, all right. Taranaki, down all the way to Wellington, including Gisborne, Hawke's Bay, Wairarapa. Isolated showers about Gisborne and Hawke's Bay will clear this morning. It should stay fine for the whole of the day. Marlborough, Nelson, ditto. The west coast of the South Island, though, no. Isolated showers will develop late morning. Rain will develop about Fiordland. It'll spread north to Westland this evening. Canterbury, Otago, and Southland, enjoy now because it's going to pack up. Rain will come late afternoon or evening, briefly heavy. And then those mountain, those snow will go on the mountain passes. Chatham Islands, mostly cloudy, patchy drizzle, mainly this evening. That is the news, sport and weather, 8 minutes past 11.
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3: All right, well, on the other side of the news, we have been talking citizenship issue this morning, which has actually become quite an issue, I have to say, and sort of given amplification over the weekend with Winston Peters' speech as both leader of New Zealand First, but also as Minister of Foreign Affairs in that, saying, listen, we need to tighten up in this country. We need to make sure that only citizens get access to our welfare system, to our superannuation system. I imagine he was exempting those in which reciprocal country-to-country relationships exist, and I've just given you those, Canada, the UK, Australia. But then Radio New Zealand's incredibly bizarre, one could almost say hysterical reporting from their Chinese reporter, Liu Chen, this morning. And yet again, another really good example, can I just say, of the bias of the state broadcaster. But also, the bias is within the reporters. So, okay, I'll go and get a Chinese reporter to actually write about the citizenship. I'll only get them to interview Chinese and Asian people and then those on the far left of the academic scale. And you just go, when do Radio New Zealand or the news editors there who are struggling for credibility with the rest of this country ever sit? Do you think that's a balance? And there is no balance. Just stunning. But others, nonetheless, there are always two sides to an argument on this particular issue. There are some who say, wait on, no, I've been a citizen in this country for 20, 25, 30, 35 years. I met a Dutchman last night, for example, who said exactly that to me. I've got no intention, he said. Good on, the typical Dutchman, of becoming a New Zealand citizen. Why are you going to make me? And I thought, because you're living in the country that you say that you want to belong to for the rest of your life, but that didn't cut it. But what do you think? Teresa, thank you for holding on, dear. What do you think this
4: morning? No worries. Well, I've got quite a long, complicated story, which probably is true of several people who are residents. I'm now a citizen, have been for about 10 years, but I originally came out here with my parents in 1964. My father was recruited by MAF, and we lived
3: from
4: in Cornwall
3: where,
4: for 10 years.
3: From the
4: from
3: UK.
4: England, from Cornwall. From Cornwall. And we lived in Timaru. We did all my schooling there, both, you know, years. And then my father died, and so for my seventh form year, I went to Canada for a year to go to school. And came back and then saved up my money and jumped on a boat, the Australis, and went to England when I was sort of about 18. Not thinking that, you know, this was going to be a problem. When I went to New Zealand House to get my visa, because I wasn't a citizen at this stage, I was a resident, to come back, they said, oh, sorry, you've been out of the country for too long. You can't go back. Yeah. So I was, yeah, I know. And it was a bit of a surprise to me and a surprise to my sisters too, who had gone to England to do their OE and were both in the same situation. That for every 2 months you were in the country, you were only allowed out of the country a month or something like that. It was, you know, it was two for one sort of thing. So I ended up going to Australia actually and got residency there. And then came over to New Zealand after that. But that's also, I kept two passports once I became a citizen because my kids both went overseas, and while Britain was still in the EU, they could get British passports and could work anywhere in Europe and not be stuck with the two-year limit that everybody else here has, you know, for the work visa. So it was a fairly selfish thing to keep British passports and get them British passport because it was very convenient.
3: And at some stage, though, you said, nah, I'm going to become a New Zealand citizen. What motivated you to do that?
4: I became a marriage celebrant, and you had to be a New Zealand citizen to become a marriage celebrant.
3: Oh, you're joking.
4: No.
3: How extraordinary. No. So it's just there's just so many stupid rules around, so many contradictory rules. So you can't stand for Parliament or for your local council unless you're a citizen, but you can vote. I can get married. But I have to have a celebrant who's a New Zealand citizen. Did they explain why it was so important that a marriage celebrant be a New Zealand citizen?
4: Well, it's actually quite a big thing. People probably take it a bit lightly and sort of go, oh, yeah, you're a marriage celebrant. But the whole process of interviews and, you know, recommendations from people and things, it is a bit of a thing. You know, you don't become a celebrant easily.
3: No. And until this conversation, yeah, I learn something every day, I never knew you had to be. Teresa, thank you for that. Good on you. No,
4: no
3: really appreciate it.
4: So
3: good on you. Ta, nice to talk to you. Para, good morning to you.
5: Hi, Michael. How are you?
3: Very well.
5: I'm just calling about the immigration. So from my perspective, is all positive. I came to this country just over 30 years now, my wife and I. And as soon as we landed, we had to get ourselves sorted out. And 3 years later, we became citizens. So we didn't muck around. We just went, nope, that's... And in fact, I didn't know until this whole, as naive as I am now, this whole thing had gone. I never knew that permanent residents could actually vote because I just assumed that it was just going to be citizens. And we just... You know, we just got on with it because we wanted a better life for ourselves and our children.
3: Yeah.
5: So I just thought I'd share that with you because, you know, there's a whole bunch of us that came to this country around that time who are now, you know, we're sort of a bit of a clique. We all did the same thing. We didn't know each other before until we came here. I guess it is still, you know, whatever there is going on, it's still probably the best country in the world to live in.
3: Para, can you tell me what country you originally came from?
5: Singapore,
3: okay. Of your fellow Singaporeans who've come here to live, do they all share your view, I'll be a citizen, I moved here for God's sake, I want to live here, or are there those who say, no, there are serious practical advantages to being a permanent resident?
5: I think there's a few things that was a few things that actually really makes a difference becoming a New Zealand citizen coming from Singapore. One, Singapore does not have a dual citizenship. They don't allow dual citizenship.
3: Right.
5: Which I'm happy about. It's good. The second thing is, if you maintain your permanent residency, in fact, it goes further than that, and I'll explain. Even if your children were born overseas, like my kids, they will be entitled to national service, irregardless, because if both parents were born in Singapore, their children must do national service. So that was another incentive. And also, I did not register them because most of the compliant Singaporeans will register their children at the High Commission, and that's a big mistake. You'll be on the books to come back to do your national service. And I've met a few parents who have regretted doing that. With Singapore, it's an interesting country where it's like a binary light switch. It's either you're there or you're not, and when you're not, too bad. So it's unlike New Zealand, which is the most fantastic country, because we can have all these. I've been listening to the platform about 4 years now. I think since, how long have you guys been around? 4 years?
3: Yeah, that'd be right. Yeah, May 4 years ago.
5: Yeah, so I've been listening, and you and Sean and Leah have really opened up my eyes, because you know I none of this really, I don't really care about all this stuff, but you know, as I get older, I got a bit more time on my hands, I realize how wonderful this country is, and man, I'll back the fact that you have to be a citizen. I cannot see otherwise. Because I actually know someone who's been here for over 20 plus years on the super, and still got, and is only a resident here. It's the other thing I didn't know, that you could get your super when you're a resident. So my mum and dad moved out from Singapore and came to live with us. And we went through the process of getting them permanent residence. So, yeah, it wasn't very hard. And then, my dad passed away. But for my mum, when she came up, I waited 10 years for her to be a permanent resident before applying for citizenship. Because that's what I thought was best, what I thought it took. And I think I talked to someone, I can't remember. So I waited for 10 years, then she became a citizen, and then she applied, and then she started voting. I think it's sort of like the thing in my head said, well, it doesn't make any sense. If you're a resident, you shouldn't be able to vote. So, so I just wanted to reinforce that.
3: Good on you, Parra. No, it's good. It's good to get your perspective, and good on you for contributing to the show too. Lovely to have you on, mate. Thank you so much. It is 19 minutes past 11.
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3: All right, this is really going off, this topic, I have to say. A lot of New Zealanders have views on it, one way or the other. It's good. But I do think I've discovered a reason, just quietly, why you don't become a New Zealand citizen in this country. I'll share that with you a little later on. Let's go and talk to you first. Pete, welcome to the show.
10: Morning, Michael. We're in two camps in our house because I think probably a lot of Kiwis have married foreigners and had different passports, and their kids do as well. My wife's Korean. With my son, born in New Zealand, he has dual nationality right now, dual passports. When he turns 18, he will need to do national service in Korea. Now, I support him doing that because I think that's part of his heritage, that's part of his culture as well. Mm-hmm. But if he doesn't do it, then he won't be able to go back to Korea unless he renounces his Korean passport and citizenship and only takes New Zealand. Then if he doesn't do that by the time he's 18, he will be arrested and put into national service until if he ever comes onto the shore of Korea up until 38 to 40 years old. I think they might have just changed it to 42, the draft. And so for us, my wife, if I was to die and my son moved somewhere else in the world to live one day, she wouldn't stay in New Zealand. She'd probably go back to where all her high school friends are, all her cousins and aunties and relatives, and go back, and all the university friends, she would go back there to live. And so for her, she's already been here 20 years, paying taxes and not being able to vote for her. She's pretty fired up, and I'm like, wow, but so I can see both sides. I don't think there's an easy avenue there. And for my son, I think half of his heritage is Korean, he needs to do the right thing by Korea as well. So that's how, I kind of feel.
3: Yeah, but what country does he live in?
10: Oh, we live here. We've been here for 20 years.
3: So I guess the answer is New Zealanders don't, there isn't a move to get rid of dual citizenship. So you can be a citizen of both countries. It's just that there are obviously, and I've introduced you, well, Radio New Zealand's introduced us to a whole series of Chinese people this morning who do not want to give up their Chinese passport at all.
10: I don't think they are allowed to hold dual passports.
3: No,
10: and even if you're, And if you're Korean and you seek a dual passport, dual citizenship, then you're not allowed the Korean one. It's only because he's born here to a parent which is, you know, from here or foreign, that he's allowed to do that. And so that's an interesting nuance they have as well. If by birth you just happen to be born there, then that's one thing. But if you've renounced your, you know, if you've gone there your own volition and seeked another citizenship, then they see that as kind of, you know, you've abandoned us, which I think's fair as well, I would think.
3: Well, it's really interesting. Lydia Coe's a New Zealand citizen. She moved with her family at the age of 4. So she was born in South Korea. And she was at 12 years of age, she and her family became New Zealand citizens. So I'm just saying,
10: she would have had to renounce her Korean.
3: But I mean, that was also her background, though. She's been back to Korea, obviously. They've adopted her as one of their own anyhow, as they would, you know. I think she married a Korean man.
10: Yeah, she's married into a Chubo family. I think one of the big Daewoos or Hyundai, she's married into that.
3: Oh, God, family. No wonder she wants to retire from golf.
10: No, she could retire, mate. It's like marrying a Samsung. You know what I mean? It's like, yeah.
3: Oh, God.
10: She doesn't need to play golf. What are you talking about?
3: Yeah, three Olympic medals and married into the family. Yeah, yeah. God. I'd like to marry her when she gets divorced.
10: her parents will be very proud.
3: Oh, I bet. Good on you, Pete. Thanks, mate. Oh, dear Lord. Ben, welcome to the show.
11: Thank you, Michael. Good afternoon. I saw the morning. Good morning. I think the conversation you had with the last caller highlighted the nuances of any policy around removing any rights from residents of New Zealand if they don't hold New Zealand citizenship. I guess you can break it down into several camps, but the way I'm looking at it right now, you got one camp which I'd probably put a lot of the Chinese in that they really can't give up their Chinese citizenship. I mean, they could. Legally, they could, I assume, but they're highly disincentivized not to, for obvious reasons, right? You don't have to list them all, but...
3: Well, actually, no, seriously, apart from you can't be a dual citizen of China because China won't let you, what other reasons would they not want to become New Zealand citizens, do you think?
11: Well, I think they're looking medium to long term, Michael. They're probably, who knows what the implications are of giving up citizenship at home and what that means to family and friends. I don't know. I don't know enough about the culture, but it just seems... And then... I can see the American camp, those who leave America and give up their citizenship voluntarily because they're moving to a liberal democracy. But would you give up the New Zealand citizenship and move to China if you could?
3: Well, if I was going to live there permanently, yes. The best way to look at this one is Australia, actually, the number of New Zealanders who move to Australia. Now, I've had friends here, and they, as you know, they are denied certain welfare benefits in that country, but many New Zealanders have never needed those welfare benefits, so don't regard that as a particular problem. But I've had friends just recently go, no, we've been living here enough, we're Australians now, and they've now become Australian citizens. That's good mentality, I would have thought. But I'm just asking, you know, I mean, if you're going to live in a country and you're going to make a commitment to that country... Isn't it fair for the country to say you should be a citizen?
11: I agree in principle, Michael, 100%. But I think it's how you manage this policy going into the election.
3: Oh, I'm not worried about that.
11: If you're going to scare people off who know enough, but if you're going for a certain bottom vote, you're going for 2 or 3%, right? Of people think,
3: well, in actual fact, this will lose you votes if you think about it. I mean, it's obviously not...
11: where I was going with my conversation, Michael.
3: Yeah. Because you're going to, all those permanent residents who do not want to become New Zealand citizens, I mean, it's not going to go down too well in East Auckland, for example, is it? But
11: it's going to backfire, Michael. It will.
3: Well,
11: it
3: doesn't. Yeah, but it's not.
11: It's how you manage the message. It's how you articulate it.
3: Well, it's just
11: that's up to you guys as a political strategist.
3: Well, I'm not raising this issue because of New Zealand First or anything like that. I'm raising the issue because it's current.
11: I'm linking you in directly because I'm on the line.
3: Yeah, okay. All right. Thanks, Ben. Ta, good on you. Kate, welcome to the show. Good morning to you.
12: Yeah, good morning. I don't think it'll lose New Zealand First support at all. I don't think it will backfire. I think a lot of us, particularly people like myself, I'm sixth generation Kiwi. My mum's English, but on my dad's side, we've been here for generations building and contributing to this country. And now me and my children are being told we've got to work till 67 before we get superannuation. I started working when I was 14 years old, as did my husband.
3: How old are you now?
12: And, 58.
3: Oh, you won't have to work until 67. Who told you that?
12: No, I probably won't, but I'm sticking up for my kids as well. Why should they have to work to 67 to pay for all these people who really probably shouldn't be getting superannuation? You know, it's... It's just, that really grinds my gears. And I look forward to hearing what you think you know the reason why. I mean, there was a guy rang Sean this morning, John, who's English, and he was, you know, really had his dander up. Well, my mum's English. She came out here in 1965. By the early 70s, she had decided that she was going to be a Kiwi. She's got two children, married to a Kiwi who's, you know, fifth generation Kiwi, and so she relinquished her British passport in the 1970s. And I don't know why all of these people who are on these permanent residence visas think that they... What is their reason? I just don't get it. Tough cheese, apply for the citizenship or go back to the country that you are a citizen of, you know?
3: Fair enough.
12: Pretty much, that's what I think, yep.
3: All right, no, good on you, Kate. Thank you. Nice to talk to you.
12: Yep.
3: If you don't don't like it here, go somewhere else. Can I just say, I think I know why, and it is to do with the cost. All right, here we go. This is why a permanent resident won't become, unless I'm Chinese, as for reasons that have just been elaborated upon. But this is a powerful disinhibitor from me becoming not a New Zealand citizen. I'm a permanent resident, so I've been here. I'm living, so I'm myself, and just think, myself, my wife, let's just take an ordinary family, two kids. We've come to New Zealand. We are permanent residents. My kids going to school. They're actually enjoying their sports and things like that. I've got a job. My wife has as well. We're paying our taxes. Why do we need to become New Zealand citizens? Because everything that we can get as permanent residents, we can get as New Zealand citizens. No intention of standing for elected office. Don't want to be a marriage celebrant. Here we go. Or work for the SIS. I think you've got to, there's certain government departments. You've got to be a New Zealand citizen to work in this country, for example. Security services in this country for some strange reason, and one of those. All right, here we go. I go along to... And I say, do you reckon we should become a New Zealand citizen? Oh, yeah, let's go along. And I go, and here is the reason why I would suggest to you, large numbers of New Zealand's permanent residents don't become New Zealand citizens. It's the cost. To become a New Zealand citizen, it costs $640 each, Josh. And the kids will cost if they're under 15, will cost $320. You'll get no change from about $2,000, Josh, to become a citizen. Now, that's a fairly powerful disincentive, I have to say. Excuse me? $2,000 for a family of four to be change from being a permanent resident to a New Zealand citizen, and I gain no benefits from doing so. But it's going to cost me $2,000 to do so. And I think most permanent residents would look and go, do you know what? I could find a thousand and one other reasons to spend $2,000 on something when I gain or derive no benefits from making that transition. There might be a powerful reason why. All right, it is 26 minutes to 12 after this. Oh, we're going back to Dunedin. Yes, he's been banned from more places in Dunedin. The highest profile city councillor in New Zealand for a whole series of reasons over the last 12 months, Benedict Ong, will be joining us straight after this. It's 25 to 20.
13: The Right Honourable Winston Peters, leader of New Zealand First, warmly invites you and your family to his public meeting in Hamilton on Sunday the 6th of September. Come and hear Winston Peters at 2 p.m. on Sunday the 6th of September at the Distinction Hamilton Hotel and Conference Centre on Garnet Avenue in Tauranga, Hamilton. You can see all New Zealand First public meetings at nzfirst.nz. 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
2: All right, well, we've had him on the show before. He has turned out to be New Zealand's most controversial councillor, local government official, I would think, of all. He's only been elected for, 10 months, but Benedict Ong has become synonymous with, dissent, dissension, discussion, and distaste in certain quarters in Dunedin. But that particular profile in Dunedin has been relayed across the country. He has been banned from the council, from attending council committee meetings, from the council premises on occasions. He's been asked to resign on numerous occasions by the Dunedin City Council. And we've all rather enjoyed the conflict, as I'd have to say, from a perspective of non-Dunedin residents, a form of theatre. But, and it's got serious. Benedict's been enjoying himself on the university campus with a whole series of students. There are a whole series of selfies that he takes with them and they with him. But now OUSA, the Otago University Students Association, and dear Lord, the University of Otago itself, have got so much time on their hands that they want to ban him from the campus as well and from any association with a student and on that particular location. Joining us to talk about this and the reasons why is Mr. Ong himself, Benedict, and he's most welcome. Thank you for joining us this morning, Benedict. Lovely to have you on the show.
3: Thank you, Councillor Laws. It's always great to be back. This is the third time.
2: Yeah, you're famous.
3: Now,
2: yeah.
3: Okay.
2: Could I just ask you, how are you coping with the fame? I mean, 10 months ago, nobody knew you.
3: I would like to be more prominently known.
2: You're a multimedia personality.
3: Yeah, I like to be more prominently known for our economic and financial innovation that I'm doing for Dunedin City and indirectly for our country. Now, I want to speak to the previous point that you had with the previous community member of the considerations that those that come to our country have when they choose to be a permanent
2: resident. No, I'm not asking you about citizenship.
3: Well,
2: I'm not asking you about citizenship. That's not the nature of this conversation. I haven't asked you for a discussion on that.
3: I'm speaking to my service for Dunedin City. So, okay,
2: I'm asking for you to answer the questions to do as, why are you going to be banned from Otago University campus? What have
3: because
2: you done to
3: I am
2: upset
3: delivering
2: them to that extent?
3: For, I am delivering for our Dunedin City as a local government elected member, and I'm also delivering for our Crown institutions that should be independent. And that includes looking at the Crown-wide policies that attract new residents to come to New Zealand, become permanent residents.
2: So that's not answering the question, Benedict.
3: No, I have to finish.
2: No, you don't have to finish if you're not answering the question. Can I take you back to the question?
3: The question is, why
2: are they trying to ban you from the campus?
3: I am answering the question broadly. Now,
2: no, you're
3: for
2: not.
3: Those
2: you're
3: that become
2: talking over me.
3: New Zealand
2: you're
3: citizens,
2: being very rude and talking over me. Answer the question.
3: Those that become New Zealand citizens and decide that they want to move across the Tasman straight after, I believe it's a good idea. We have a new citizenship tax.
2: Benedict, is there something wrong with you? I've asked you a question to do with why are you being banned from the Otago University campus?
3: Councillor Laws, you must understand the broader perspective of what I do in serving directly Dunedin City. That includes our Crown institutions of the university, and that includes looking at the Crown-wide policies that affect very directly Dunedin City and Dunedin City Council. I hope that's clear to all.
2: Okay. All right. So let's just say.
3: So first off, my ban. Okay. Let's move on to the next. I am literally an elected member for our city of Firths and an elected member of Firths as well. Literally, because I can come back to my hometown after a whole lifetime away. Literally, a whisker 3 months before the election date. I can work relentlessly as I have done in my previous banking career, and I can demonstrate that you can be elected. That doesn't happen. Historically, that has never happened before. So I can say it's fair to say I'm an elected member of Firths for Dunedin City. I work relentlessly.

0: 7 days.
1: Yeah,
0: simply
1: that's not
0: so
1: in
0: that our community members can work within a defined workday week, which I hope is only 5 days, maybe less ideally, and enjoy all that we have.
1: You told me you were going to tell me why you are being banned from the campus,
0: so
1: and then you're going back and giving
0: off
1: a history about getting elected. They
0: yeah
1: aren't the same
0: no,
1: issue.
0: No, so,
1: do you realize that?
0: First off, okay, I put out a first of its in our countrywide notice of motion to say, and then after that, I spoke on a lot of other things for our university. Maybe some didn't quite like that, but I put out a first of its kind notice of motion to
1: so
0: say.
1: So you're getting banned for putting out a notice of motion?
0: No, no, but there's some other things that I said that maybe are controversial relating to our, well, the university. And I just say, are there political foxes that are overseeing our city's economic henhouse of the University of Otago? Very literally, I received the proposed ban notice from, okay, Honorable Dr. David Clark. Okay, registrar to the university and secretary to council. Perfect. Some media institution reported as a side note, former Labour minister and former Dunedin MP. I didn't report that. That was the media institution themselves stating that. And then I read within that proposed ban notice of the already put in place OSA ban. We know by well, OSA historically has gone on to, in fact, lead on to our future country political leaders from OSA president
1: no,
0: and
1: okay,
0: leadership.
1: No, all right. So you're suggesting, wait on, Benish, now, good, you've talked, now my turn to talk, okay?
0: Okay.
1: Here we go. You've said that there's a political reason for your potential banning from the entire campus of Otago University, but the university students... Benedict, haven't finished the question yet. But the University Students Association and Otago University say that they are concerned about your interactions with students on the campus, and they think you're a bit creepy, to be perfectly honest with you.
0: That's what they're saying publicly.
1: All right. So, what's your reaction to that?
0: I am the most public figure. I stated to the media, and it's well known. I am the most public figure in our Dunedin city. What that means is, as soon as I step outside of my private home onto my council operated verge, from that point on, I am the subject of public scrutiny and the public spotlight. And it's very well known that I conduct myself professionally at all times as a public figure across Dunedin city with arm's length professionalism and subtle irony and dry humor. That is a part of every part of what I do in serving our city, our largest constituents, which are, if they so decide to come out and vote, very literally, the student community in 2028.
1: So let me get this right.
0: That's the same
1: okay
0: way.
1: Okay, no. I understand
0: council
1: it. So just if I can summarize, your professionalism, your hard work, your dry humor, your sense of irony is the reason why Otago University wants to ban you from the campus and interaction with students.
0: Do you know what the issue is? Those that are on the far wrong extreme side of things, those colorless, dry, humorless individuals out there, whoever they may be, they have no way to respond to professional public service that's delivered with good humor, dry humor, subtle irony, and they simply cannot understand that. So that's why there's been consecutive false malicious attacks against me. That's the only response to that, very simply, Councillor.
1: No, okay, good on you. So you're denying any form of creepy behaviour with students?
0: I have put out multiple, as soon as I saw that, literally, as soon as I saw the news from OSA, and they didn't even bother to reach out for me before they put that outright ban against me from all OSA premises. I put out multiple official information acts to request for the correspondence that they put out to the Vice Chancellor, Honorable Grant Robertson. And I also have requested for the video footage that Vice Chancellor Grant Robertson has viewed.
1: Oh, yes, that's right. Yes, that you're right. He claims that the university claims that they have video evidence of you acting in an untoward way with students on campus, yes?
0: Yes, so I have put out the Official Information Act. Now, that takes a number of weeks officially. I have requested for the same footage that Vice Chancellor Grant Robertson has viewed, and whatever short snippet of whatever he viewed from those two political claimants against me. Now, I will say this is factually and well known. You can't define that as a student protest that was protesting against the removal of the Fifi policy. The organizers officially, now I can say, it's the International Socialist Network, which officially opposes capitalism. I believe that's factually correct. There is also Southern Young Labour. Now, Southern Young Labour, to be clear, we have Labour which is right.
1: Okay, right? So there you're is, suggesting that all...
0: Around the world,
1: okay,
0: well-known Labour right.
1: If
0: okay,
1: I could just summarise, and hopefully then, I can assist you here.
0: Green.
1: If I could just summarise this, you're suggesting that the allegations of unwanted physical contact with students, as well as the concerns about late-night interactions with students around the campus and at flat parties, doesn't make students feel uncomfortable, and you think that there is a political motive behind banning you from the university campus. Is that correct?
0: Now, it will be very clear when we have that footage that's released from close to an hour when I was at that, as an attendee, sitting down at St. David's Complex Lecture Theatre of our oldest university with those political organisers of that political organizers protest.
1: Right. Okay. No, I've got the denial. Can I ask the obvious question here? If somebody was making allegations about me like that, I would have had a defamation writ put against Grant Robertson and everybody else, because it would be so false and malicious and so damaging of my character to suggest that I acted in such a way that I needed to be banned from an entire campus of a university in this country. Why haven't you done that?
0: Simply, Councillor, it's well known, I'm an independent contractor of one. I do not have the full army of resources at all. I'm just one person. So simply, if there is legal counsel, external legal counsel, that has, in a similar way to the past, reached out to me to say they want to volunteer. Now, that was passed. That was like first week after the election result. There was external legal counsel that volunteered their services. I said, I'm too busy. I have to start serving. Right now, I don't have the time again. But if anyone across the country, professional external legal counsel, wants to volunteer their services to me, I'm perfectly happy to have a chat with them.
1: Okay. You've got tons of money. That you're prepared to rescue the Fortune Theatre.
0: I'm a contractor of one.
1: So you're pleading poverty, essentially, to me this morning, having said that you are, in actual fact, a very wealthy individual for previous months.
0: Do you know what? There's an opportunity cost in terms of my time. There's an opportunity cost in conducting public service when, of course, I was, as an international banker, former international banker, 20 years ago, I was earning... My salary as a junior starting international banker was more than that of a dedicated public official right now. So the opportunity cost is, in terms of time, in terms of what else one does with their time, that means foremost to me, I can't spend my own time discussing with external legal counsel. I just demonstrate
1: results.
0: All right,
1: okay, so it's not about money now. It's about the fact you just don't have the time to defend your reputation or your character.
0: Even as I do, I could well engage legal counsel. I say, hey, okay, there's only a set amount. I need to be legally defining it in my own time. That's the most precious commodity when you're just one person, literally. But at the same time, I do have widespread community support.
1: Yes, I'm struggling to see that.
0: At the end of it, though,
1: I'm struggling to see that widespread community support.
0: 7 days a week.
1: How many, when you say I've got widespread community support, can you point me in a direction to show me how that manifests itself?
0: Well, foremost, I literally appeared last year back in my hometown after a whole lifetime away. I got elected. That's the first time that's
1: ever
0: occurred.
1: No, I'm talking about now, Benedict. Unfortunately, I've had 10 months experience
0: of you. In that time since, I have become the most prominent local government official, in your own words.
1: Yeah, so naturally, that's a bit like saying that so does... Yeah, that's a bit like saying, can I just say, I don't know, that...
0: Can I just say, Councillor Law, something you know very well, because you're representing New Zealand First, what proportion simply of countrywide votes, what minority percentage does one need to be what is defined as the king or queen maker? Well, you can think the same way in Dunedin City as well, and the regional council.
1: So you're the king or queen maker of Dunedin, are you?
0: I don't know what to say about, you know, the coming years or my coming lifetime ahead of public service, which I hope is going to be many, many decades.
1: Yes. Good luck. Thank you, Benedict, for joining us today. No, lovely to talk to you. Thank you very much for clarifying that at all, as opaque as that became at the end. It is 7 minutes to 12.
2: 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Ask what you can do for your country.
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4: 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Join us for a night of free speech, frivolity, politics and punditry. From 7.30, the drinks will be flowing with nibbles all night. Mainstream media will provide the free TV coverage, but our banter will be unregulated. Saturday, 7th of November, Dockside Restaurant and Bar, Wellington, 7.30 to 11.30pm. 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
1: Sorry. I did my best. I failed. I tried to get just a straight answer to a straight question. I guess you can't do that. There's something wrong with him. I'll just say this to you. Psychologically, there is a behavioural disorder. Now, I think Benedict's on the spectrum. And so there's a part of me that's quite compassionate. He's 43 years of age, I think. Doesn't appear to have a partner. Hangs around with students. He's not universally hated, though. I mean, the students aren't exactly clamouring away from him. He's on a spectrum. Yeah, I mean, everybody must surely appreciate that, mustn't they? Dunedin, I have to say, elected him. Can I say Dunedin's full of people on the spectrum? If I had to go to a city in this world and go, what per capita of the population is on the spectrum somewhere, I'd go to Dunedin, just quiet. I was a student there, and I was immediately aware of the fact as a student, there were some strange dudes and dudettes around me, and there are a lot of them. And then I'd leave Dunedin and go, oh, no, this is back to normal again, back to Dunedin, oh, no, here we go. So Benedict did get elected, possibly representative of his community to an extent, but I don't know. Although Stu says I've got a 10-year-old ADHD autistic nephew. Interviewing him would have been easier and his answers more coherent, says Stu. You reckon? And I'd bet Benedict's investors gave him money just to make him go away and stop talking. Mind you, he is a lovely guy, but he is batshit crazy. Yeah, I know. But maybe he's right. Maybe Dunedin should, in actual fact, treat him differently. Treat him as some form of tourist attraction. I mean, for God's sake, they had the wizard in Christchurch, didn't they? He was batshit crazy as well. Well, they just put Benedict on a soapbox every day in the octagon down in Dunedin. And listen, give him some nice clothes and let him loose upon the cruise ships that are coming into and their personnel. And they all have a photo of them and say, oh, Benedict on. Yeah, there you go. I'm not using him properly. Michael, he's the product of a lot of inbreeding, so somebody else, no, there's something in the water in Dunedin, says Hugh. I think that's closer to it, Hugh. Something in the water, or the air, or both. It is 4 minutes to 11, sorry, 12. Michael, Mr. Ong, says Paul, comes across as a rambling madman, but in saying that, he's an elected rambling madman. That despicable man, Ryan Robertson, seems to be up to his old Marxist tricks in shutting down free speech. Unless he's broken laws or explicit campus rules, he should not be banned, says Paul. Yes, listen, it all got very serious. Now, you might think Benedict Ong is a joke, and you might well think that. But it got serious last week, and the reason I invited Benedict on, hoping that I could have a conversation, but then, is because Otago University are seeking to ban him from the entire campus because of his alleged interactions with students. Now, I have to say, and they're suggesting, although they haven't used the word, that he's a bit creepy, all right, in terms of his interaction with the students. Well, he's autistic to a degree. A significant degree, I would have thought. So, you know, you can't expect that he is going to be behaving in a normal way, if you like, with students. And I'm also aware of the fact there are some students that you just have to say hello to them and they'll say, oh my God, I'm being offended. So, you know. But Grant Robertson, as the Vice Chancellor of Otago University, decided to enter the fray and publicly last week said that he had video evidence of Bernard Ong's interactions with a couple of students, with the clear implication that that showed that Benedict Ong had acted in such a way that Otago University, not the students, Otago University now needed to act to protect students and by banning Benedict Ong from the entire campus and all New Zealand university facilities. That's fair enough. That's a serious accusation, an allegation against an elected member of that particular city. You'd think, wouldn't you, and Benedict Ong did sort of make that point, but you would, in actual fact, provide that video to say, well, can you provide that proof of this interaction that is so serious you're going to be banning him? And Grant Robertson can't and won't. To either Benedict Ong or to the media, who have similarly requested, as I understand it, under the Official Information Act. I have little doubt. So, just saying, and we all know Grant Robertson. We all know that he says things that aren't true. So that's why I was giving Benedict Ong the opportunity to defend himself this morning. Unfortunately, went pied fairly quickly. I apologise for that as well. Coming up after 12 o'clock, though, your thoughts on all of this. But I will say, they haven't contacted the police about his behaviour. They've just decided to trespass him from the university, all of its facilities, including its social ones as well. And then those strange ones, says Pete, move from Dunedin to Wellington and run the country's bureaucracy. Yes, there are a lot of Otago graduates, can I just say, within the public sector in Wellington. I've often thought about that connection. It is 12 o'clock.
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6: In this update, Auckland's mayor says National's bed tax alternative would be better if Australian tourists were made to pay the visitor levy. The party's campaigning on a plan that would redirect some of the international visitor levy to councils. Under the plan, Auckland would get $19.1 million from next year. But Wayne Brown says Auckland would reap $26 million if Australian visitors paid the levy.
7: International visitors include Australians, oddly enough, and they're the ones that benefit from things like the rugby league game between Queensland and New South Wales.
6: Labor is campaigning on stronger checks and balances to manage the risks of artificial intelligence. Here's senior political reporter Azaria Howell.
8: The Labor Party's proposing establishing an Office of AI to coordinate policy across government and an online safety regulator. It wants clearer copyright rules to let creators control and be paid for their work and supports safe adoption by small businesses. It's aiming to force data centres to secure their own renewable energy supply and pay connection costs.
6: Labor claims National has a light touch approach over relying on existing laws and decisions by big tech companies. The country's 10 mobile speed camera trailers have been vandalised at least 18 times since they were rolled out in September last year. Data released to Newstalk ZB under the Official Information Act shows between September last year and last month, cameras have been graffitied 11 times and had their tyres slashed once. Jacob Jones reports.
9: They've been damaged in other ways 6 times. The cameras are installed on big trailers which can be moved anywhere they're deemed necessary. Most of the vandalism is being reported in Manawatu, Whanganui, Waikato and Canterbury, with one case each reported in Auckland and Southland.
6: Confidence there'll be no issues when Auckland's long-awaited City Rail Link opens this weekend. The $5.5 billion project opens on Sunday with twin 3-kilometre tunnels, 2 new underground stations and an entirely new timetable for Aucklanders. It'll also see 3 new main services, the East West, South City and Onehunga West lines. That's news.
5: Sport on the platform.
6: In sport, an SOS from LIV Golf. They've filed for bankruptcy protection in the United States while they reorganise operations. That avoids the initiation of any